0: ceremony for Saronic Technologies Port Alpha manufacturing facility at the Port of Brownsville.
1: As you start seeing ships roll off the lines, know that the President of the United States, the Vice President of the United States, we're proud of you. We're thankful for the work that you're doing. We're rooting for you, and you will be our champion here in Brownsville, Texas, and we will be your champion in Washington, D.C.
0: The facility is expected to create thousands of jobs producing autonomous vessels for the U.S. Navy. Vice President Vance has been on an economic tour of the U.S., speaking to workers about the Trump administration's priorities ahead of the midterm elections, touting investments in American workers and a focus on family values. Kristen Goodwin, Fox News.
2: Health officials in Pennsylvania say a fifth person has died in the state's measles outbreak. They say the person was not vaccinated and lived in Lancaster County. The health department says there are 943 measles cases in the state across 39 counties. A Florida mother is out of jail on bond after being charged with leaving her kids at home unsupervised while she took a cruise.
3: Police in North Miami Beach were called to a home to find four children, one as young as 2 months old, without anybody watching them. Their father, who doesn't live with them, called police after noting the mother went on a cruise to the Bahamas and never dropped the kids off with a relative, which was the supposed plan.
4: The baby was born in July of this year. Who leaves a baby alone like that?
3: That's the judge talking with 29-year-old Natalie Belizer, who denied any wrongdoing. Police were waiting for her when her cruise ship returned.
2: Fox's Evan Brown in Miami. Wall Street, the major indexes ended the day mixed. The Dow minus 443, the Nasdaq up 63, the S&P off 19. The price of Brent crude, the international standard, closed above $103 a barrel. I'm Lee Silasera. This is Fox News.
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6: Becoming partly to mostly cloudy as we go through the rest of the night with a low of 54, north winds at 5 to 10 miles per hour. We don't warm up all that much for the first day of October, Thursday featuring a mix of sun and clouds and 63 for a high. The north wind will be breezy at 15 to 25 miles per hour. And then mostly sunny for Friday, a high on either side of 60 with a light east breeze around 5 miles per hour. From the Storm Center at Kelloland TV, I'm meteorologist Adam Rook.
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11: What's up, America? I am Rich Valdez. Valdez with an S, at Rich Valdez on all of the social media. Welcome to the Mark Levin Show. Mark will be with you guys tomorrow. I am your humble servant filling in this evening. Happy to do it. Big shout out to somebody I like to call El Trompito, Donaldus Magnus, the 45th and 47th president of these United States. President Trump, he invited me to the White House today for the annual Hispanic Heritage event at the White House, and I want to thank him for that invitation. And we're talking about a number of things tonight. If you want to weigh in on this conversation, feel free. The number is 877-381-3811. Again, my name, Rich Valdez. That's Valdez with an S on all of the social media. If you want to give me a follow, my day job is where I host a show called Rich Valdez. This is America. Many of you have heard me on the radio over the years. Others, this is your first time. Welcome to the party. And I got a nickname from the great one, Mark Levin, some years ago. He called me Richie V, Mr. Call Screener, our liberty-loving Latino amigo. And it stuck with me throughout my radio career. So happy to be back in my old stomping grounds here on the Mark Levin Show, where I cut my teeth in talk radio. Mark Levin is one of my mentors and a friend who I love dearly. And I put that out there to say, don't get fresh when you call in, right? Don't disrespect the great one, because I'm bringing that smoke. Anyway, what am I talking about tonight? We're talking about a number of things. And part of the things we're talking about tonight, I want to talk a little bit Lindsey Clancy, some of the crimes, some of the spin-off crimes, right? There's been like some copycat murders. There's also In addition to that, there's just a lot of crime, from little kids committing crime to people committing crimes against kids. It's just wild to see what's going on. I mean, I'll talk about this a little bit later, but a South Carolina mom is facing attempted murder charges because she stabbed her two young children, 3 years old and 6 years old. Then you got a 14-year-old boy who's facing a number of charges connected to an attack on a delivery woman in Staten Island, New York. I mean, just nuts. Then you got a mom who left four kids, including a two-month-old, alone to go on a cruise to the Bahamas. Who does that? I think that's literally what the judge said. So we're going to get into all those things a little bit later. We're also going to talk about what we've been talking about, right? The plane situation, what happened with this failed terror attempt in the Middle East in a flight from Dubai to Israel, to Tel Aviv. And we've been discussing that, and we can continue on that. And I also want to get into, of course, the Hispanic Heritage event, if anybody wants to weigh in on that. And the Lindsey Clancy stuff, right? Her lawyer parading around yesterday, making all sorts of claims that she didn't do it, this, that, and the third. But where I want to start in this hour, in the Power Hour, is with the House. Cut number eight, the House passed a bill to deport illegal immigrants that have been convicted of any type of welfare benefits fraud. Listen to this.
12: On this vote, the yeas are 231, the nays are 186. The bill is passed. Without objection, a motion to reconsider is laid on the table.
11: Now, listen to that. 186 Democrats, I'm going to presume, voted against a bill that says if you're an illegal immigrant and you're convicted of benefit fraud, that you have to get deported. This is one of those bills that makes sense, that you would think, that's not already a law? Right, exactly my point. But yet, somehow, you found Democrats, that 186 of them, that say, no, no, no, this is no good, no bueno. And one of those is none other than Senator Chris Van Hollen. Now, he didn't vote in the House bill, but he basically says, deportations are racist. Listen to this.
13: And I do want to start, President Brett, with the observation you made about the target of the Trump administration's immigration policies, deportation policies, being primarily black and brown people.
11: So, listen, I saw this yesterday. I saw a clip. As a Puerto Rican broadcaster that I follow on social media, who I respect, I like. I don't agree with his politics, but I think he's very good at what he does. And his name is Molusco, Spanish for mollusk. And he put a clip of a Puerto Rican guy in Orlando, Florida, Kissimmee, actually, to be more precise, who was, you know, bird-dogging, harassing, you know, yelling at the ICE people that had somebody pulled over. And he's yelling at them, you don't have to show your documents. You don't have to listen to them. Roll up your window. Just drive away. And all of these things, again, I think are bad advice, right? And the guy's telling him, hey, stop it. And then the other guy tells him in Spanish, he's like, look, just take it easy. We're doing our jobs over here. And he's like, shame on you for being a nice person and being Hispanic at the same time. How dare you? You know, and he got very indignant, like Greta Thunberg. How dare you? How dare you? But anyway. They get into this back and forth, and then I look at the comments, and everybody's like, oh, it's always the ones that your own kind that do it to you. And I thought to myself, does anybody else do this? Maybe they do, but I can't imagine anybody going, oh, yes, I stole a car. Bro, and, you know, I can't believe it. You know, the cop was the same race as me, and he locked me up. Can you believe that? Like, of course. That's not, you don't get a pass because the cop is from the same place you are. Since when is that a thing? Right, that's not even a logical argument. But yet people want to say that and do that and make it seem like, you know, cops that are black are supposed to support blacks that are committing crime. Cops that are Hispanic are supposed to support Hispanics that are committing crimes. I mean, the whole thing is bizarre to me, that logic. Where does that come from? Well, it comes from guys like Senator Chris Van Hollen. When you're saying things like this, that the majority of deportations are against black and brown people. Well, again, interesting position to take. I'm thinking the immigration problem that we have in America, is it because of an overwhelming amount of Irish or Ukrainian? And I'm being snide, Some might say yes. I'm sure there are people from those places, but I don't think that's the majority of people. Right? If you ever rode a subway, I take the subway. I'm in New York City all the time. I took a subway the other day. I had to walk across that underground tunnel because it was ugly outside. And from, you know, where you get off the shuttle on Broadway and over to the Port Authority side to 8th Avenue. And I must have passed three different women that were begging for money. And every one of those women was Middle Eastern and had a sign and had little children next to her. And every one of the women that was with their children next to them that was Hispanic was selling fruit out of a shopping cart. Now, I don't know which ones were illegal immigrants and which ones weren't, but I would bet that they were all immigrants of some sort because they didn't look like they'd been here for a long time. And I'm thinking to myself, if the streets of New York City are flooded with people that are asking for help, maybe we have an immigration problem. Maybe we're letting too many people in that can't support themselves. That's racist all of a sudden? I think that's a wild thing to say. And it's the same argument that they made in the video that I was watching. The guy says, he's like, bro, they're Hispanic. Go bother somebody else. And I'm thinking, who are they supposed to bother? Right? I mean, don't we have a border with Mexico? Isn't there a bunch of people from Hispanic countries and others? I mean, during the Biden years, we saw them coming from Yemen. We saw them coming from everywhere. So I understand. But to make these claims, it doesn't really pass muster to me. It doesn't hold enough water. Anyway, AG Todd Blanche, he had a press conference today talking about 10 different foreign nationals that have been indicted for fraud. What kind of fraud? The type that doesn't exist if you ask our friends on the left. We're talking about voter fraud, election fraud. Where? Minnesota. Listen to this.
14: Today we are announcing that a federal grand jury returned indictments against 10 foreign nationals alleged to have committed unlawful voting and registration offenses in the state of Minnesota. In total, the grand jury's indictments include 9 counts of illegal voting by an alien and 9 counts of making a false claim of citizenship in order to register to vote. Charges include illegally voting in the general elections of 2022, 2024, and the midterm, the primary elections of August 2026. The defendants that have been charged include foreign nationals from Brazil, Ghana, and Liberia. So we have talked repeatedly about the importance of election integrity, and we're certainly not going to stop talking about that now. Voter fraud erodes the public's trust in our electoral system, and it's vital to our democratic process that we do everything that we can to restore that trust. The most basic way the Department of Justice can accomplish this restoration of trust is by working to make sure the only people voting in an election in the United States are American citizens who are eligible to vote.
11: Oh, that's Attorney General Todd Blanche, and he's 100% right. And now, where is Senator Van Hollen? He's going to say, you see, they're brown and they're black, right? Ghana, Liberia, and Brazil. Brazil! So now we're supposed to say that the cops are racist, the DOJ is racist, AG Todd Blanche is racist because these guys who did these crimes or allegedly did these crimes are from Brazil, Ghana, and Liberia, right? South America and Africa. This is why you can't play these games. These people are out of their minds and they will nitpick at anything to try and make it make sense. But honestly, this don't make sense. You can't sit there and expect that we're not going to prosecute voter fraud. The Attorney General's 100% right. This erodes the public trust. People show up on Election Day because they believe that their vote counts. Even if low-key, they're like, man, my vote don't count, but, you know, cumulatively, I can make a difference. And yes, of course, every vote counts. That's why people do write-ins, sometimes on principle. So we're going to talk about how many voter fraud cases are we currently looking at when we come back, plus your calls. I see we got calls from Pittsburgh, Pennsylvania, from New York, and from everywhere else. You know the number, 877-381-3811. It's Rich Valdez in for the great one.
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friends. Welcome back. Rich Valdez keeping you company tonight, filling in for the great one, Mark Levin. I am the host of Rich Valdez. This is America. 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

0: 3811. But I left off saying that Secretary Mark Wayne Mullen, at that press conference today, discussed how many voter fraud cases that they're currently investigating. Listen to this.
1: We have over 1,600 voter fraud cases that we are currently investigating.
0: Well, hold on a second. Wait a minute. I thought we didn't have voter fraud. I watched CNN, and they say that there's no conclusive reports of voter fraud. How could that be? Anyway, tell me how many more we have, Mr. Secretary.
1: 100,000 more that we're getting to. HSI is leading these investigations. These investigations are going back 5 years. The president has said it for a long time, and the Democrats were sitting there denying it, saying there's no fraud. That wasn't taking place. There's no fraud. There's nothing here. Don't look over here. As we're getting the voter logs from 47 states and a few territories, we're realizing there's actually a lot. And we believe that some of these states probably even knew about it, chose not to look into it. Well, we are. And just a clear message, if you voted in our elections and you weren't legally able to vote, we're going to find you. Might not find you today. May not find you tomorrow, but we will find you. We're going through every single one of these names.
0: Every single one of these names. Listen, 300,000 more cases. They're currently investigating 1,600, and they have 300,000 more to go. But this is something that doesn't happen if you watch the fake news media. Now, listen, I don't mean to sound partisan or bombastic, but these are two extremes here, right? When you have people in the media, the same media that wants to have access to the White House to report on this stuff, and they contort themselves into pretzels to try and change the actual truth, to say there's no substantiated evidence of voter fraud. That's not true. There's a bunch of allegations. They have to be investigated, and you have to do it conscientiously. You've got to really put effort into this. You can't just pretend that this stuff is happening. All right, let's go to Ray. Ray's in New York calling us. Go right ahead, Ray. No? Yes? All right. Michael, Pittsburgh, Pennsylvania. Go right ahead.
2: Hey, thanks for taking my call. I like it when you sit in for Mark. You always sound like you're smiling when you're talking. I don't know if I'm wrong or not, but it's endearing.
0: I'm usually laughing to tell you the truth because this stuff is so funny, but go right ahead.
2: Yeah, we need more happy warriors, so that's a good thing. The thing is like we just got rid of, 3 million people who weren't supposed to be here. So if even, 10% of them were, and this is actually not what I called to tell you about or talk about, but you just brought it up. If even 10% of those people were voting illegally, that's 300,000 people. That does tip the balance of an election. So, what Mark Wayne Mullen is doing right now is extremely significant. And the reason I did call is this flight today, I don't understand what's going on. We have Hassan Piker's brother working on Air Force One. And then we have a person who's either clearly psychotic or clearly Islamic, one of the two, flying with Israeli passengers. That just seems like a bad, bad, situation.
0: But listen, anytime you have somebody that's psychotic and wants to tank a plane, it's a bad thing. I don't know anything about Piker's brother on Air Force One. That's news to me. But I will say we can't I don't like to paint with a broad brush because I know plenty of Muslims who don't like radical jihadi terrorists. And they're all over. There's plenty of them. Zudi Jasser is one that I know here in America, but they're all over Europe. There's plenty of them. And this is a problem that they're facing just like we are. And I agree, though, that there needs to be a better vetting system. There needs to be more people looking into what's going on, just from a security standpoint, right? It has nothing to do with what your faith is. If you're an enemy of the people, if you're an enemy of the United States, an enemy of Israel, if you are posing any type of threat, then we need to be on guard, and we need to do our best to make sure we're protecting ourselves against those threats. Period. The end. Michael, thanks for your kind words. Pittsburgh, Pennsylvania, shout out to you guys. Familia, we're coming right back. Still half hour to go. I've got more to discuss with you guys. It's Rich Valdez filling in for the great one, Mark Levin.

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5: Fox News, I'm Carmen Roberts. A co-pilot stabs the captain of a flight from the UAE to Israel before passengers stormed the cockpit and stabilized the jet that had plunged 16,000 feet in 1 minute.
6: Israeli Prime Minister Benjamin Netanyahu saying not only was the attacker trying to deliberately sabotage the plane's systems, but he thinks he was attempting to crash the plane.
5: Fox's Jeff Paul in Tel Aviv. The jet made an emergency landing in Saudi Arabia, where the Saudis arrested the co-pilot. A Pentagon official confirms hackers breached the military's personnel database.
7: Hackers got information like social security numbers and details about employment for nearly 3 million personnel.
5: Fox's Jill Nato. The Pentagon is notifying affected personnel, and the Supreme Court allows Tennessee to go ahead with the execution of Krista Gayle Pike. 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
16: Partly to mostly cloudy as we head through the night with a low of 54. North winds at 5 to 10 miles per hour. A cooler start to October, partly cloudy and 63. Breezy as well with a north wind at 15 to 25 miles per hour. We'll have a little more sunshine though to close the work and school week. Mostly sunny with a high around 60 and a light easterly breeze in place as well. From the Storm Center at Kelloland TV, I'm meteorologist Adam Rook.
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1: All right, familia, welcome back. It is not Mark Levin, it's Rich Valdez, a.k.a. your liberty-loving Latino amigo. I used to be Mr. Call Screener on this show a long time ago. Then I became a huge radio superstar, and I host a show called Rich Valdez, This is America. I'm happy to be here with you guys. You guys see me occasionally. I'm the really extraordinarily handsome bald guy that shows up on TV, on Newsmax and other cable programs, talking about different things, and happy to be here. Yes, yes, I'm very modest. Now, I want to talk about this Lindsey Clancy stuff. And, of course, if you want to weigh in, I'm happy to do calls. I love calls. 877-381-3811. Lindsey Clancy. All right, now, a lot of people have opinions on this. I have one, too. Mine's probably a little bit more moderate than let's you know, throw her off the roof. And the reason being, I've talked to a couple of different psychiatrists, and they've all indicated to me that I respect. They indicated to me that they feel this woman was outrageously failed by her psychiatric care. And that's really disheartening, right? This is a woman who was a medical professional. She was a nurse who on more than one occasion said, hey, I'm thinking of hurting the kids. And they allowed her to stay near the kids. This is a woman that said, I'm thinking of hurting the kids, and they allowed her to go to inpatient places where she wasn't, like what they use in Florida, the Baker Act, or the 730, or whatever it's called, the involuntary commitment, right, 72-hour hold. These things weren't done at that time. She was free to go about her business. She was free to go to a birthday party. And this, to me, tells me that this woman, she waved her red flags. And it was the system that let her fall through the cracks. Maybe it was white privilege. Who knows, right? I mean, I don't know the answer, and I don't even believe in that. But I can't figure out why. I can't figure out why somebody's saying this, that, and the third, why they weren't more aggressive at that point. So when we get to the point where she's at, and I've got two very experienced psychiatrists that I've interviewed on my program, Dr. Carol Lieberman and Dr. Keith Ablo, who both have the same conclusion. This woman was failed by the psychiatric team that she was dealing with. Doesn't absolve her, right? Because I'm the first one to say, everybody who's killing people is crazy. And I think that's true. And if she killed these kids, she's got to pay the price. I think that's true, too. I'm not in that camp of letting her go or anything like that. But I am going to say, you know, this woman likely wanted to do better. And tried at some point to say, hey, look, I'm falling apart. And the support wasn't there. Both of them have put in a serious criticism on the husband. And a lot of people are beating up the lone juror, right? The one black guy, Sonny Hostin from The View, is like blah, blah, blah. And Gail King was beating him up just for being a black guy. And I think I resonate with this man. His name is, let me see if I can pronounce it right, Desronville, Michael Desronville, D-E-S-R-O-N-V-I-L. And he did an exclusive with Sean Hannity on the Fox News Channel. We have a clip of that. And this is, I think if I were a juror, this is probably what I'd sound like. Go right ahead.
2: My name is Michael Peggy Desronville, also known as the Lone Juror. I know the whole focus has been on me, but we want to reel everything back and put the focus on the three angels that's at hand. The ones that can't speak for themselves, the ones that can't defend themselves, and the one that can't fight the battles. And those are Cora, Dawson, and Callan. A little bit about me. I want to thank God for my Catholic faith. I want to thank God for blessing me with the ability to love my daughter. And I'm foremost, I would like to thank everyone, every individual that have supported me throughout this difficult situation. Your prayers, your emotional support, your psychological support is a tremendous to my heart that I feel, that I sense, that I know. I do want to thank you from the bottom of my heart.
1: So there he is, pouring his heart out, explaining why he took the position he took, which, again, he's entitled to take whatever he wants, right? That's how juries work. And, of course, then you have Lindsey Clancy's attorney who's been out there beating the guy up. And then yesterday he says, oh, no, hold on a second. I haven't been beating that guy up. Check this one out.
3: I am so tired of hearing persecution, attacking. I am doing all these terrible things to this juror. I filed one motion and said nothing. Every comment I have made has been in reaction to people from Donald Trump on down to Nancy Mace, down to Cruz, not the DA, but the politician, calling for her execution. I have responded to these outlandish comments, including the guy from Houston. I just wanted to say that, Judge.
1: So, this Kevin Reddington, the Clancy attorney, he's making the rounds, trying to clear his name. Look, these guys are the crazy ones. Donald Trump, Ted Cruz, all the rest of them, Nancy Mace, they're the ones that are crazy. Me, I'm just here to tell you that we don't even know if she killed these kids or not. And he's trying desperately to get some sort of plea deal so that they don't retry this case. Now, I believe that this case is going to be retried. I'm not a lawyer. I play one on the radio, you know, a couple of times a night. But the reality here is I think that the next trial is going to be conclusive, my belief, if they do it right. And I think they had a pretty good prosecution. Again, they made an effective case. He's trying to reframe the case. He's trying to make it so that, hold on a second, this is not right. We're trying to figure out if she's guilty or innocent. The last case was way better. It was guilty and guilty, right? Guilty by being a murderer, guilty by being crazy, and they were trying for the not guilty by reason of insanity, which would get her the hospital care. I don't know that that's the right way to go when you've murdered three people, because whether you lose it and grab a gun and go haywire, you lose it and you grab your car and go haywire, or you lose it and you grab the exercise bands and kill your own children, you've committed the crime, and I believe you have to pay the time. To say that you're not guilty because you were crazy at the moment, I think is unfair. I really do. And I understand that this is a common defense that husbands have when they find their wives cheating on them and they attack their wives. I remember when I was a kid, I worked in a Dunkin' Donuts. My mom knew the manager, got me a job there before I was even allowed to work. I was 15 years old. And years later, I saw that two of the people that I worked with came out in the newspaper. And apparently she had an affair with her husband and with the guy from work. And then they moved in together. And then she did it to him, too. And that guy apparently didn't take it well when he found out he was getting cheated on. And he stabbed her. At least that's what I remember reading in the paper. You know, don't quote me. But he stabbed her a lot. And she lived, thank God. But I remember seeing that, and I was like, wow, that's crazy. And I remember, you know, some of the analysis from the news at the time was, oh, yeah, you know, a lot of times when it's the husband finding out the wife is cheating or catching her in the act, you know, it's they don't charge them because they're out of their minds. Look, I understand this defense, and I'm willing to say leave it on the table. But it can't be the only option, right? We really have to have a vigorous debate here because justice needs to be done. I don't know. You tell me if I'm wrong on this. Let's go to Robert. Robert in Malvern, Arizona. Go right ahead. Or is that Arkansas?
4: No. It's Arkansas, sir.
1: All right. Arkansas in the building. Go for it, Robert.
4: I don't understand this entire case because she admitted to murdering her children.
1: Yeah.
4: And Reddington is doing what he does as an attorney.
1: Right.
4: And I get that. But the hero in this case was that one, I believe he's Haitian and Catholic. who stood up and said, and had to hire an attorney and gave his own name, saying the three people in this case that we need to think about are the three children who could not defend themselves, who are not here now.
1: Right.
4: And everybody's going, well, it's postpartum. That's what the nine women were saying.
1: Yeah.
4: Brother, that she murdered her children and she admitted it.
1: Yeah, listen, it's plain as day, right? The facts are there. And that's what really bothers me about this particular statement yesterday from the attorney, Mr. Reddington, saying, there's no conclusive proof that she did it. Sir, she was just on trial for doing it. And we were trying to figure out which way we were going. Now you're trying to back it up, move the needle backwards to say, well, did she really do it? And I think that's insane. So listen, I think you're 100% right. The justice that has to be done here has to be done for these children. People have to start standing up for children. We can't just give this a pass. And I don't mean to demonize her either. I realize this is a serious thing. And, you know, I've seen a lot of people talk about this. And I know my culture, right, Puerto Ricans, and I married a woman that was from the Dominican Republic, from New York, but her family was from Dominican Republic. And you don't get to have a baby by yourself, right? You get married, and guess what? Her mom was in our house all the time. My mom was constantly there on the phone. This is how it works. You don't get a break. Why? Because they know. This is it takes a village, if you will. And that's, I think, the way it's supposed to be, right? Family needs to wrap around you and carry you through these things. Robert, thank you for the call. I agree with you. This is a crime against God and man. Well put. Let me, do I have time to go to another call, Mr. Producer? All right. Let us go now to Linda. Linda is in Brooksville, Florida. Linda, go right ahead.
5: Hi. I'm so glad to speak to you.
1: Likewise. You're making my day. You sound young and cute.
5: I like to think so, but I'm just a nasty old senior. Anyway, I love you, and Mark is just the best. I just can't say enough about it. I listen to him every single night, and I just go home crying. Well, I'm home anyway. Anyway, as far as the lady, I just want to say she did it. She's going to be going to hell, and that's the end of it. So the other thing is I just can't say enough for those who really are reaching out to help others in a time when it's really hard.
1: Mm-hmm.
5: We just don't know what's end is up. And these guys who are on the airplane, God bless them. Thank you, God, for men that would stand up. You know how hard it is to find a man to just repair anything in the house? Hello, we actually stood up in an airplane, no less. And I praise God for them, really and truly. And I just thank you once again for what y'all are doing and what you continue to do. It's wonderful.
1: Linda, you're
5: thank
1: very
5: you so
1: sweet.
5: Much.
1: God bless you. And thank you. I appreciate that. It's not every day I hear someone saying thank God for men. Actually, I spent a lot of time hearing quite the opposite, right? And imagine how good things would be without men. I actually went to maybe I'll tell you that story on the other side. I'm going to take a quick pause right here. We're going to come right back with the rest of your calls. 877-381-3811, 877-381-3811. It's Rich Valdez with an S in for the great one.
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7: Folks, for over 4 years, the corrupt media and the left relentlessly attacked President Trump's agenda to restore America's greatness. 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

0: For nearly 3,000 years, Homer's epic poem, the Iliad, has shaped the literary and moral imagination of the West. 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
2: I am ready to...

0: All right, familia, welcome back. Rich Valdez filling in for the great one, Mark Levin. We got a couple of people lined up. They got to be quick. This is the speed round. Let's go to John Lanham, Maryland. Go for it quickly.
1: Yeah, I just want to say that the scariest part about that trial with the lady that killed her three children is the man who, you know, just used his own judgment like you're supposed to as a juror, and now he's being vilified. And it's like, if I do anything wrong, I'm going to go for a judge. I don't want to go for 12 crazy jurors. And, you know,
0: I hear what you're saying. You try to do the right thing, and you become the bad guy. You know, that's like the old saying, if you stand for nothing, you'll fall for anything. Sometimes taking a stand isn't easy. But good point, John. Thank you for the call. Alex, calling from Georgia. Go right ahead.
2: Yeah, the question I have is, if she was smart enough to say that she had problems and go to a doctor, why didn't she ask her ex-husband for the help that she could have easily asked for?
0: Yeah, I don't know that she did or didn't. You know, I wasn't there. What I do know is that this guy was, you know, not home for a lot of the time in New York and doing things like that. He's been happily married now for quite some time. So clearly things were not great back then, and he wasn't as involved as I think many men likely are with their families. So this was just a bad situation all around. And the whole thing is lamentable. But thank you for your call, Alex. I appreciate it. Shout out to everybody in Georgia. And I wanted to take a minute for two things. One, to remind you, if you want to continue hearing about this discussion on Lindsey Clancy and my conversation with Dr. Keith Abloh about all of it, check out my website, richvaldez.com. Go there, check it out. The show is Rich Valdez. This is America. But the main thing I wanted to share with you right now was a quick story. I go to the gym once or twice a week. I used to be close to 300 pounds. Now I'm about 195 pounds, maybe 205 when I eat a little bit too much. But that's my range, and I work out a couple of times. You know, I'm no bodybuilder, but I try to stay in shape and I try to eat healthy. But I have binges, you know. And my buddy from the gym, this guy's like my trainer. He's been in the gym 25 years. He's got a six pack, got a lot of muscles. He's been doing it forever. He eats the salads. He eats very healthy. And gave me a call, told me he wasn't feeling great. I told him, I said, look, sounds like one of two things. You're either having a panic attack or you're having a heart attack. And the way you work out and the way you eat, it's probably more of a panic attack. Texted me a few hours later. And he tells me, hey, I happened to be next to the hospital when I called you. I did go. And I was in the middle of cardiac arrest. I had a 40% blockage in his arteries. This is wild to me. And all I could tell you is, and this is a moment of transparency and vulnerability, it has nothing to do with what we've been talking about, but everything to do with me urging everybody listening to make sure you do what you can to eat better and check yourself out. Because this guy didn't see it coming. It's remarkable how something like that could happen. And some will say it's hereditary. There's always an answer somewhere. Some people have stronger hearts than others. Bottom line here is you got to check, right? You never know. And some people say, I don't care if I'm a ticking time bomb, go for it. Then, hey, that's on you. You want to do that to your family, go right ahead. Not me. I've been paranoid like a schizo for the last few days. Everything hurts all of a sudden. I'm like, I need this. I need that. And I've definitely got to address some of those things, and I've been doing it. That's why I've been off for the last couple of weeks, making sure that I'm taking care of them.
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9: Passengers storming the cockpit. I'm Lisa Lacerra, Fox News. It happened after the co-pilot of a Fly Dubai jet traveling from the UAE to Israel began stabbing the captain, who lost control of the plane and went into a dive. President Trump says Israeli Prime Minister Benjamin Netanyahu told him a plumber was the first person through the cockpit door.
10: He ripped, with the G-forces as they were, he ripped this guy out of the seat, threw him back. The crowd got him. The passengers got him, grabbed him.
9: And the president says the plumber pulled up on the yoke, leveling the plane, which he knew how to do from watching a TV show. An off-duty flight crew landed the jet safely in Saudi Arabia, where the co-pilot was arrested. It's not clear if the man intended to take hostages or is intent on crashing the plane, which had many Israelis on board. The British prime minister points the finger at Iran over the incident that sparked a terror alert at a U.S.-run airbase.
11: Andy Burnham says there are strong indications Iran played a part in the events of Saturday night near RAF Fairfield. Five men arrested after masked figures were seen with vans near the airbase used for bombing runs on the Islamic Republic. It's the first time any government official has confirmed that suspicions point towards Tehran.
12: But of course, it remains an ongoing, complex and serious police investigation. And of course, we are working closely with our colleagues in the United States of America.
11: All arrested men remain under investigation but have been released on bail. Police found gasoline in the vans.
9: Fox's Jonathan Savage in London. A man has been arrested on suspicion of plotting an attack on the Texas Capitol building in Austin. Benny Caldera Jr. could face charges, including felony terroristic threat against a public servant. In a statement on social media, Governor Greg Abbott said Texas will not tolerate threats of violence against our Capitol. 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
9: Tennessee Senator Marsha Blackburn is suing former special counsel Jack Smith after she says her phone records were illegally obtained.
17: Senator Blackburn, who is running to be the next governor of Tennessee, claimed in her lawsuit that Smith violated her rights by getting the phone records. Her legal action seeks to have his appointment as special counsel declared unconstitutional and the phone records destroyed. Senator Blackburn's data, along with records from other Republican lawmakers, were part of a grand jury subpoena seeking them. It only revealed who lawmakers talked to, not the content of their conversations. Smith this week defended his investigative procedure in a Senate Judiciary Committee hearing, saying politics did not play a role in his work. Grinnell Scott, Fox News.
9: War Secretary Pete Hegseth has confirmed the military will cut 20% of its generals and admirals as he delivered what he's calling his State of the Force address. Hegseth made the announcement in his speech to junior officers and enlisted leaders at the Marine Corps base in Quantico, Virginia. A New York City judge says Mayor Zoran Mamdani's office mishandled the rollout of a new tax on luxury second homes and must start over.
14: Mayor Zoran Mamdani's so-called pied-à-terre tax is facing another setback after a Staten Island judge ruled that mailed notices to owners of second homes worth more than $5 million were, quote, arbitrary and capricious and in violation of the recipient's due process rights. Mamdani's office has filed an appeal which invokes an auto stay, meaning that the city can continue with the implementation of the tax and puts the judge's ruling on hold. A Mamdani spokesperson called the judge's decision wrong. The ruling came shortly after billionaire Steve Wynn and millionaire Wilbur Ross, who is the former U.S. Commerce Secretary, filed a lawsuit over the tax.
9: Fox's Tanya J. Powers in New York City. I'm Lisa Lucera. This is Fox News.
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21: Becoming partly to mostly cloudy as we go through the rest of the night with a low of 54, north winds at 5 to 10 miles per hour. We don't warm up all that much for the first day of October, Thursday featuring a mix of sun and clouds and 63 for a high. The north wind will be breezy at 15 to 25 miles per hour. And then mostly sunny for Friday, a high on either side of 60 with a light east breeze around 5 miles per hour. From the Storm Center at Kelloland TV, I'm meteorologist Adam Rudd.
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1: 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It is the Joe Pags Show. Thanks. 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Couple of great interviews today, one with a former Navy pilot, one with a guy who's an expert on security. He's a former Marine as well. But then again, those of you who are Marines are always Marines. Why do I have them on? Because of big news today. The big news was, if you are at work, you probably still heard about it. Yeah, anybody and everybody who knows anything about information probably has already heard about this story. A Fly Dubai plane was being flown by a captain and a co-captain, a pilot and a co-pilot. Allegedly, not even allegedly, I mean, everybody's all bloody. The co-pilot decides to stab the captain in the neck in flight, 30,000 feet up. And then puts the plane into a nosedive straight down. They drop 17,000 feet in less than 2 minutes. Some are saying in about a minute, which caused the plane to go faster than it's allowed to go. Think about it. Going straight down, full speed, and then some. Parts of the plane even broke off. Somehow, the pilot opens the door, the cockpit door, which of course has to be manually unlocked because of the system that it has in place now after 9/11, and implores the passengers to come and deal with this guy. The pilot, again, stabbed in the neck, we're told. So happens there were a couple of pilots flying on this flight, and they were able to bring the plane back to level and then land it safely. But not before everybody thought they were going to die. They probably were a minute or a minute and a half away from just all dying, plunging to the ground. It's crazy. We've got a lot to cover on that today. How does a pilot or a co-pilot get a knife into the cockpit? What if the pilot doesn't open the door, let people know there's distress? They would not have been able to break into the door. Remember, they're double reinforced. You can't get in anymore. I mean, so many things could have happened, but there were heroes on the plane that obviously overtook this guy, subdued this guy, probably beat the snot out of this guy, and also rendered aid to the pilot. And then the other, thank God there were pilots on board, took over and landed the plane. Here's a story from the Jerusalem Post. Fly Dubai pilot attempts terror hijacking of flight to Tel Aviv, foiled by Israeli passengers. Israeli officials say, official says, major disaster avoided after pilot stabbed his co-pilot, attempted to hijack the aircraft with over 100 Israeli passengers. Plane makes emergency landing in Saudi Arabia. 174 Israeli passengers were returned to Ben Gurion Airport last night. So it happened last night in Israel, so when did it happen our time? You always got to try to figure that out. After a stunning series of events in which multiple passengers helped restrain an Omani hijacker pilot who attempted to crash the airplane earlier in the day. The passengers were initially on a Fly Dubai commercial passenger aircraft from Dubai to Tel Aviv, but then the pilot hijacker, who was the deputy pilot for the flight, stabbed the lead pilot and tried to crash the aircraft before as many as four passengers wounded him and tied him up. An additional flight crew on board were able to handle landing the plane in Saudi Arabia, though the original pilot, native of India, was in critical condition, having been stabbed repeatedly by the Omani pilot. One of the Israeli passengers was a medical professional who helped stem the bleeding of the Indian pilot, who was reportedly in stable condition in Saudi Arabia. Some of the passengers who managed to restore control of the plane credited the Indian pilot for opening the cockpit for them even after he'd been stabbed so they could provide assistance. After around 6 hours in Tabuk, Saudi Arabia, if that's how you pronounce it, I don't know, a second Fly Dubai aircraft with a new staff, specially approved by the Mossad, came through Saudi Arabia and flew the Israeli passengers back to Israel. Part of the delay came due to a refusal by the Saudis to allow an Israeli Air Force or commercial LL aircraft that would have arrived earlier to bring them back to the Jewish state, with Riyadh fearing Prime Minister Benjamin Netanyahu would use the event as an election and normalization prop. Really, you're thinking about whether this is about the election? Really? Huh. There was even a proposal for an aircraft to arrive without markings, but ultimately the Saudis said no. A source close to the Saudi royal family told the Jerusalem Post that Israel needs to understand that normalization cannot be forced. Another delay came when many Israeli passengers initially refused to get on the new Fly Dubai aircraft, insisting they would only leave Saudi Arabia on an Israeli aircraft. Eventually, they gave in on the issue when told this was their only choice for being rescued. So far, multiple sources have told the Post that the Mossad, Shin Bet, IDF, and Transportation Ministry believe the hijacker was a lone wolf not under orders from Iran or any other terror group. There is a partial disconnect in the investigation since the Saudis are leading the interrogation of the hijacker, with Israel receiving information from Riyadh secondhand or from passengers who spoke with the hijacker after he was subdued. I mean, man. First of all, we have to worry about what it looks like if an Israeli plane lands in Saudi Arabia, and it wasn't a good solution just to have an unmarked plane land in Saudi Arabia, really? And that should have been good enough, I would think. Your initial concern when there was an Omani hijacker, terrorist, wannabe piece of garbage, your first thought is, I don't want to help Netanyahu win an election? Really? Come on, man. Come on. They're going to be idiot. Oh, false flag, blah, blah, blah. Shut up. The bad guy trying to do a bad thing was overcome by good people. Thank God. We do have all sorts of audio and video on this. Your thoughts when you heard this initially, does it change your mindset when it comes to flying around? 888-941-PAGS, 888-941-7247, joepags.com. What's your mindset? Just a few days ago, we've got this alleged terror plot that was thwarted at the RAF, the Royal Air Force Base in the UK, a base that we have flown missions from. Now, a few days later, you've got this guy from Oman allegedly trying to do a terror act and crash a plane loaded full of Israelis? I mean, does it make you think twice about your next trip? Or, not really. If you think about it, there are tens of thousands of flights every day, and almost all of them go completely without any issue. Does that change your mindset at all? And what did you think when you first heard this? I mean, how is it that 25 years after 9/11, people are still able to use planes, or try to use planes, as a weapon? Definitely want your thoughts. Here are some of the reports coming out about who the pilot was.
2: Pilot. They say he's an Indian nationalist, and I hope I don't, you know, mess up his name too much. Smit McLar, and he has 10,000, according to the Post, he's got nearly 10,000 hours in the air. He was credited as averting possible a terror attack on Tuesday. And he was the first one that alerted the crew and passengers aboard the plane that he needed help in the cockpit.
3: Wow. Let's bring back in Mike Cofield, our expert that we began this hour with. Mike, I just want to reiterate
1: some coverage earlier from Fox News.
3: What Reuters is reporting, that this pilot covered with blood, lying on the floor, had clicked open the release on the cockpit door. A second set of pilots on board who were due to replace the first landed the plane. Your thoughts on that pilot who managed to do that despite being under an extraordinary amount of duress?
4: Yeah, he was... extraordinary is going to be an underwhelming word for him. I mean, he's beyond that. He's beyond hero. And I think, too, you're going to find out that the fact that these other two folks then sat in the cockpit with an airplane that they really don't know what the situation is until they put their feet on the rudder pedals and they don't work.
1: I mean, now the rudder pedals didn't work because part of the rudder flew off, we're told, or was damaged during that free fall. Losing 17,000 feet in less than 2 minutes. I mean, that's crazy. And yet somehow they landed safely. Then you got to worry about the geopolitical aspect. Can't land this here. You can't do that over there because of Israel this and Netanyahu that. Come on. I would love for us just to be human. I would think that would be great. And I don't have a problem with the trepidation by the people who were on board, the 170 plus that were on board, saying, I don't want to get on another airliner, another plane from that company that somehow allowed this guy on. Now, I'm not saying Fly Dubai has any complicity here. I'm not saying they knew this was going to happen. But I don't know, the optics of saying, get back on this plane after you almost died on a plane that looks just like it. I get it. I certainly get it. Benjamin Netanyahu, the Prime Minister of Israel, came out and talked about this as well. I believe he was speaking in Hebrew, so this is going to be translated.
5: Translation, so it might not be perfect, but he says, during the flight, they were approaching Israel. One of the pilots stabbed the other pilot and apparently attempted to crash the plane with everyone on board. I spoke with one of the Israeli passengers. He told me that the plane went into a spin and began to nosedive. He told me that somehow he managed to break into the cockpit with one of the crew members, and together they subdued the pilot who carried out the stabbing while he was attempting to sabotage the aircraft system. An additional flight crew was on board, entered the cockpit, and managed to stabilize the aircraft. I salute these heroes who demonstrated extraordinary resourcefulness and courage. They saved many lives and prevented a major disaster. Netanyahu saying, again, that plane was able to land safely in Saudi Arabia. And we're seeing reports that they're trying to get people back on a different plane to get them back here to Tel Aviv. So we will be watching that.
1: This, of course, from earlier. But, I mean, his initial comments make a lot of sense. And then we found out later that there's what plane can land here, what plane can't land here. It's all very strange. You can't force normalization. Nobody forced this thing that happened today except for that co-pilot. Not really sure why that was even a question. There was a passenger who came out and talked about it almost immediately.
6: My little boy was also beside me, and
1: too much noise. It's a pretty good soundbite. He talks about how the young people on the plane said, screw this, let's go. He's talking about young people stepping up and saying, yeah, we have to do something here. Can't just let them take the plane down. And again, if that pilot doesn't open that door, nobody gets in there, and it probably just crashes. I've got a couple of great interviews on this, one next hour and one in hour number three. We're going to break down what we do know. Is there a connection between this and Iran? Is there a connection between this, the Royal Air Force Base, again, subdued alleged terror plot, and Iran? Are these things all connected? Are they a lone wolf, like the Jerusalem Post just said? Looks like it's a lone wolf, but you might want to say that to not give credit to a nation state actor who's doing something like this. President Trump did talk about this a bit today.
7: It's an incredible story. It seems, I mean, I can relate the story, but you're better off getting it from him. But by this time, I guess you have a lot of fake stories out there, and you know, you never know what's happening. But I did speak to Bibi Netanyahu at length about this event, and it seems

0: plumber, an Israeli plumber, never flew a plane, was rarely in planes, very rarely flew. An Israeli plumber saw what was happening, and strong, you know, when you lift pipe all day, you're strong. And he saw what was going on, he heard the screaming. He was toward the front, where you had security in the back, you know, you had security, and you had another flight crew, but they didn't have time. The plane was going sharply down at an unbelievable angle, so sharp that the rudder ripped off the back of the plane. The plane wasn't designed to go at a speed anywhere near that. And so it was well beyond its limits. And he ripped, with the G-forces as they were, he ripped this guy out of the seat, threw him back, the crowd got him, the passengers got him, grabbed him. And having never flown apart a plane, he took the stick, lifted it up, and leveled out the plane before it crashed. Now, this is the story that I heard. I don't know if it's true, but that's the story that I got from BB and from a couple of probably early. I don't know if you've heard that story yet. I think it's an amazing. So a plumber, never flew a plane, strong guy.
1: I mean, I hadn't heard about the plumber before either. I hope it's true. It's actually kind of an incredible story. I think it's more likely that the plumber ripped the guy out of the seat and threw him back to where they beat the snot out of him. And then that other air crew, that flight crew that was just going back home and was flying the plane, went up there and leveled off the plane and landed it, certainly. But hey, man, if the plumber ripped the guy out of the seat, jumped in there and leveled off the plane, I'm down. Let's make a movie out of that. But at the end of the day, nobody died. I hope that the pilot, after getting multiple stab wounds, we're told, I hope he survives. They're calling him stable condition, but I've mentioned this before on my show. There's no such thing as a stable condition. There is a stable condition for transport to say that he's stable in whatever condition he's in to get him to the next place, to get him some medical care. But normally it's a critical but stable. It's serious but stable. There's something but stable, but stable certainly is a condition for like firefighters and EMT to say, okay, they're stable. Let me get you to there. There's something but stable. You know, if they're critical and declining, that's a different thing than being stable. But either way, whatever condition he's in, he's been stabilized, and hopefully he comes back to strength and fully recovers from this. Man, what a hero. He doesn't open that door, and they're all dead. 888-941-PAGS, 888-941-7247, joepags.com. 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
1: Your privacy is under attack every day. Authorities say a Kentucky officer ran the same two license plates 2,000 times. They belonged to the mother of his child. She had an order of protection against him. He didn't hack anything. He just typed in a plate. One of 120,000 cameras. The Washington Post found at least 50 more. Most were watching women. 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
0: I'm glad to have you. Thanks. I appreciate you stopping by. It's a Joe Pag Show for your Wednesday. There's a lot going on. We're keeping a close eye on this Fly Dubai plane that was an attempted hijacking, an attempted terror act, we're told by Israeli officials. Had somebody call in, and he was angry. Let me tell you, so you want to call my show, don't call in angry. There's nothing to be angry about. Calm your ass. That's the first thing. Second thing, if you want to tell me that this is something other than what's being reported, I literally open the lines for you to call in and tell me that. Because at the end of the day, I'm open to hearing everybody's thoughts on it. But if you think everything's a false flag, and you think everything's a psyop, if you think everything is only for political gain or to keep power, well, then nothing is. It's like everything can't be racist. If everything's racist, then nothing is. It doesn't make any sense. So if you want to call in and have some alternative thought process, I'll hear you. And I understand why there would be questions about this. But at the end of the day, calling in angry than hanging up like a doofus, that's on you. It doesn't make any sense. 888-941-PAGS. 888-941-7247. JoePags.com. About a minute, Chris. It's all yours. What's happening?
8: Hey, first thing that ran through my mind about the plumber on the plane is I wonder if he was a pilot in the Israeli Air Force at some point, and when he got out, instead of, you know, doing like a lot of pilots and becoming an airline pilot, he just decided to take over the family plumbing business, because you know, to run and grab the controls like that is that takes a lot of brass, no pun intended.
0: No, it does, and I think you make a good point, Chris, because everybody in Israel has to go and serve in the military. I think when they turn 18, they've got to go serve. So no matter who it was and what their line of work is, and Chris, thanks. Great point. no matter what their line of work is, everybody serves in the military. So everybody has that military background. Everybody has, I think it's 2 years they have to, it might even be four, but everybody who's there has to serve in the military. So they're all trained. And if you've got terrorism befalling you every day, it seems, in Israel, because you've got a little tiny sliver of land in the Middle East, if you've got that happening every day, it's good to have people that are absolutely trained on how to handle that. I mean, school teachers walk around with long guns, and then they had to handle them. So it's a very good point. He could have been a pilot in the military. You never know. All right, keep it here. Joe Pags coming back.
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13: Fox News, I'm Tom Rigotti. The Supreme Court rules the execution of Krista Pike in Tennessee can proceed, ending an appeals court stay. Fox's Gronal Scott reports.
14: When the sentence is carried out, Pike will be the first woman executed in Tennessee in at least two centuries. She has not denied at any point that she committed the murder when she was 18 years old. Pike was convicted in 1996 for fatally stabbing 19-year-old Colleen Slemmer more than a year earlier.
13: After a lot of public backlash, the Trump administration is considering cutting the scope of a planned border project through the Big Bend National Park in Texas. Fox's Jill Nato.
15: The Border Patrol already backed off plans to build a 30-foot-tall wall through the park. Now they're saying they're actively considering adjustments to minimize potential impacts.
13: Environmentalists, Native Americans, and businesses that expressed opposition to the wall. 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
4: Partly to mostly cloudy as we head through the night with a low of 54. North winds at 5 to 10 miles per hour. A cooler start to October, partly cloudy and 63. Breezy as well with a north wind at 15 to 25 miles per hour. We'll have a little more sunshine, though, to close the work and school week. Mostly sunny with a high around 60 and a light easterly breeze in place as well. From the Storm Center at Kelloway TV, I'm meteorologist Adam Rook.
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6: Great to have you. We will, of course, keep an eye on the updates coming in about that co-pilot stabbing a pilot as they were flying from Dubai to Tel Aviv, Israel. They ended up landing in Saudi Arabia. The pilot somehow was able to open the cockpit door and alert the passengers there was a problem, come and help. And they did. The president, our president, says that a plumber went up there and took the co-pilot out of the seat and threw him back where he can get the snot beat out of him and somehow leveled off the plane. Now, was it really a plumber that did that? Who knows? And what was the plumber's background before then? Because everybody in Israel serves in the military. So he might have some military training there flying a plane. I don't know. But there was another crew on board that did end up landing the plane, which is great. We don't know the condition of the pilot right now. Again, we'll keep an eye on it. They're about 12 hours ahead of us, I think, something like that, 10 or 12. And so that would mean it's tomorrow morning now. So we'll get some updates as we go. But what a harrowing experience. I can't even imagine that. And you had a plane filled with people, all of whom would have died, had quick action not happened, as it was diving 17,000 feet in the course of less than 2 minutes. Even parts of the plane reportedly were coming off of there. So we'll give you updates as we get them, for sure. When 9/11 happened, by the way, 1 hour from now, it's going to be a great interview. A great interview with somebody who was a Navy pilot. And I get right to it. Hey, how exactly, his name is Rich Kulko. Rich Kulko. How exactly did somebody get a knife in the cockpit? It turns out you can if you're a pilot. In fact, some pilots are armed. And as I think about it, I'm going, you know, I'm not really against that. I'm not against pilots being armed. If you put it into perspective, the pilot has the ability to kill us all anytime he or she wants. Think about the trust we're putting in the hands of a couple of human beings. They wanted to just dump it into the ocean, which has happened before. Very, very rarely, but there are probably 4, 5, 6 different cases we can bring up where a pilot went nuts or a pilot had an ulterior motive or a pilot had a different belief system, a different global view, and just wanted to kill everybody. But it's very, very rare. But I would be okay with pilots being armed. And certainly, if you think about it in those terms, they can kill you anytime they want. Then having a knife probably isn't a problem. Where are you on that? Do you want pilots to be armed? Do you think that makes sense? I certainly think there should be air marshals on every plane. I certainly think that. And pilots, again, have your life in their hands every time you fly. And what is it, 40 or 50,000 flights a day just in the United States? They're doing a pretty good job. Doing a pretty good job. But I'd like to know where you are on that. I talked to Rich about that. How did a knife get in the cockpit? Is there additional screening for a pilot? I think there should be. They don't traditionally go through the TSA and the stuff like we go through. Is there more screening and more safety and security knowing a plane is going from somewhere in the Middle East to Israel? Is that a thing? We get into all of that. How does the door open? How does the pilot handle it? If the rudder came off, how do you still steer the plane? So all of that and then some. But I definitely want your thoughts. 888-941-PAGS, 888-941-7247, joepags.com. Are you cool with a pilot having a knife or a gun or whatever? Definitely want to hear from you. Meantime, when 9/11 happened, we went into Afghanistan to get the Taliban that was giving safe harbor and training facilities to Al-Qaeda. The next year, we decided, let's go in and get Iraq. Now, if you remember, we were sold that Iraq had these mobile weapons of mass destruction trucks. We were shown satellite imagery by Colin Powell at the time, who was the Secretary of State, right? He was showing us where these mobile facilities were. We know that Iraq had mustard gas, and they did kill 4,000 or 5,000 Kurds with that, so that is a weapon of mass destruction. But did they really have the bigger stuff? Remember, the Italian intelligence said, yes, they did, and they were procuring these long tubes that you can make missiles out of. And then Israeli intelligence had something. Then British intelligence had something. Then our intelligence had something. And they convinced us that, yes, you have to go into Iraq and get Saddam Hussein because he's planning on doing something dastardly like 9/11 against the United States. That, of course, turned out not to be true. But that was the reason why we went in. 25, 24 years later, now we're talking about the end of our military operations in Iraq. We were there for that long. How many trillions of dollars do you think we spent on the operation in Iraq that neither you nor I know much about? I know that back in the day, we supported Iraq, and we supported Saddam Hussein against the theocracy in Iran. The eight-year Iran-Iraq war, we were on the side of Iraq. We actually were helping them against Iran. Remember, they were enemies because Iraq was run by Sunni Muslims and Iran is run by Shia Muslims. They don't like each other at all. They like each other when it's against us or against Israel. They don't like each other when it's against each other. Okay? So, we've been there 24 years and now we're leaving. And guess who's in charge as we leave? You've got Shia Muslims that are pretty much running the country and Iran uses Iraq as a proxy. I kid you not. So was it helpful that we even went? Should we have gone knowing what we know today? And why the beep were we there for 24 years? I don't know. The president talked about it today that it's time to leave Iraq, and in fact we are.
2: Today I'm pleased to announce that the last American forces are leaving Iraq. It's been a long time with very bad decision-making that got us involved in this quagmire. In the first place, it was a quagmire. Many, many years it lasted. But soon that part of history will be over. This is a great day for America, and importantly, we leave with Iraq, having a wonderful new prime minister, Ali al-Zaidi, fantastic guy, friend of mine. And somebody I supported from the very beginning and I fully endorsed. He was running for election. He wasn't given even a chance, and I endorsed him. And politicked for him a little bit, and he ended up winning in a virtual landslide, beating somebody that was not a good person, in my opinion. So I'm very proud of him, and hopefully he's going to do a fantastic job. But he won the election, and it was very unexpected. It was a very big thing. And he did so in landslide order. Launched in 2003 under the presidency of George W. Bush and continued under the administration of Barack Hussein Obama. Have you heard of him? In 2014. And then further continued under Sleepy Joe Biden. Operation Inherent Resolve, which is what they called it, ends in 2026 under the leadership of President Donald J. Trump. We're getting the hell out of there.
6: I have to ask the question because I don't have it in my notes. I don't know who's there because it's clearly not the media. The legacy media hates him, would not be cheering him on for anything. And also when we started this, those of you listening, of course, you could hear it clearly, but we're watching it too. And the president's at the podium and there were a ton of people that had their cell phones up taking video or pictures of him as he did it. And again, the media would not do that. It must be special guests there.
2: So this day is a victory for the United States. It's a victory for Iraq and a decisive victory over ISIS, which has been completely decimated, which is the reason we went in there in the first place. I decimated them and took them out in my first administration. So I don't know what took them so long to be making the announcement that I'm making today. But it was all about ISIS at the time. should have never been allowed to form. It did form. We took it out. Others weren't able to do so. But that's just a very big thing. And just to go on just a little bit about it, I have to make some comparisons. Unlike Afghanistan, where much military equipment and everything else was left behind and 13 warriors lie dead. I knew the families of those incredible young people. Got to know them very well over the last couple of years. What happened to those, to their children, should never have been allowed to happen. With many badly wounded, so many badly, 48 were so badly wounded, they never get mentioned. I mention them all the time. Badly wounded, no legs in some cases, arms, face. Disorderly departure of coalition forces and equipment from Erbil Air Base marks the end of a very expensive excursion into hell. And again, we took all of our equipment. I said, take a little longer, take everyone. We left all of the equipment, if you remember, in Afghanistan. Everything was left behind. We left. I said, I want every screw taken. If there's a screw lying on the ground, take it. If we have a canvas tent, take it. We took everything. I set a clear mission, gave our commanders the tools to finish it, and refused to let a temporary presence become a permanent one. A lot of people wanted us to be permanently there. I had a choice to stay or to leave, and felt without question that it was time for America to go home. Yeah. Prime Minister. Prime Minister al-Zaidi is outstanding and will hopefully be able to handle things very well. We came to fight a caliphate, and there is no longer a caliphate, so we are going home indeed.
6: There you go. President Trump announcing that we're leaving Iraq after all these years. How many even knew that we still had a really big presence there? I knew that we were still there. And let me say this and be extremely direct and clear with those listening. If you went to Iraq and some of those cities that he mentioned, Erbil and or some say Erbil, Fallujah, and so on, if these are rough places, man. You got really, really good men and women in the military who went there, followed orders, and did an unbelievably great job. The politics of it, never on the backs of our military members. For some reason, they did that to the people coming back from Vietnam. Don't do that to people coming back from Afghanistan or Iraq or anywhere else. They did an unbelievable job. I don't think that the rules of engagement were correct there, nor in Afghanistan. I don't think the objective was clear anymore after 24 years in Afghanistan, or after 20 years in Afghanistan and 24 years in Iraq. I don't think it was clear. I don't think we had any idea. The military members were not told, here's how you win. So do we say we won in Iraq? I don't know. We didn't win in Afghanistan. Now, had we unleashed the military and let them do what they do, we would have, rather handily. You know, we were just like a police force at that point, and we couldn't shoot back unless they shot at us. It just, none of it made any sense anymore. So your thoughts on that. What do you think Iran did as soon as they heard about us leaving Iraq? I'll have that reaction in a second. First, I don't leave Mike hanging in Naples. Mike, talk to me.
7: Yeah, so I was calling in about that airplane situation.
6: Yes, sir.
7: And wanted to know your thoughts on airlines letting cops fly for free. Now, on a limited basis, of course, but then you'd have armed cops on a lot of flights and maybe even have them wear their uniform. So it's obvious that there is a police force on the plane. I think that would limit some of the craziness that goes on.
6: Are you a police officer, Mike?
7: I'm not, but my father was a police officer, and my brother-in-law was a police officer, both retired police officers.
6: Well, I thought you might have been looking for a free flight. I don't know. No, I'm just kidding. So, you know, I would not have a problem with that. I trust the police. They would have to go through extra screening to make sure that they're safe on a plane. They would have to know what the rules of engagement would be if a bad guy is on the plane. I've got no problem with that. I mean, we trust police with firearms every day. Why wouldn't we trust them on the plane? I think that would make sense.
7: I mean, this is a thought of mine that it's kind of a follow through. My wife's a teacher, and it's like they've got one cop in a school with 500 kids.
6: Yeah.
7: And it's like, I bet there's a ton of like retired vets. Of course, they would have to be vetted.
6: Yes.
7: Like you said, they would be happy to sit at a school, you know, and guard it, you know?
6: Mike, I'm with you. I think it's a good idea. I don't think it's a bad idea at all. But I was trying to see if Mike was looking for a free flight. I guess not. I'm somebody, if you listen to me for a long time, I'm somebody who believes that teachers should be armed. Oh, the students will take the gun away from the teacher and shoot everybody. Oh, shut up. Oh, they don't have the training. I carry a gun. How much training do you need me to have? I mean, I'm not going to go into a school and shoot it up, but I certainly can stop somebody who wants to. So again, we trust them with their future. We trust the teachers with our kids' future, their education, that they're eating right during the day, that they're safe on the playground, but we don't trust them to stop a threat, you know, with a gun. Had these different schools been armed, you wouldn't have had a lot of these school shootings. Think about that. So again, I'm for people that we trust daily. I'm for anybody who's a free liberated American who doesn't have a felony carrying a sidearm. But I'm absolutely for extra training for teachers, extra training for cops if they're going to fly with their sidearm, without a doubt. Without a doubt. I mean, we've got to make a decision because, again, an armed neighborhood is a friendly neighborhood. Places where you can have a gun, like Chicago, Washington, D.C., New York City, crime's out of control. Why is that? Because they don't fear a good guy is going to stop them. So not meaning to take the flight, the attempted hijacking, attempted terror, not meaning to take that to the Second Amendment, but we've got to make a decision. What exactly is it that stops us from trusting a pilot that could kill all of us with a gun or with the ability to defend us? Then you might say, yeah, but the guy today could have shot his co-pilot. Well, that gunshot would have been heard and people would have been in there sooner than later. We have to make a decision. How do you thwart a threat? Is it a school that says gun-free zone? Does that stop somebody from being a bad guy with a weapon coming to the school and shooting it up? It's a gun-free zone. Well, now he knows nobody else has a gun. Or maybe put a sign out front saying, we are armed and we will shoot you if you threaten our students or staff. I think that would be more effective. 888-941-PAGS, joepags.com. Coming right back.
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0: Stick around for that. Let's go to the phone lines in the meantime. Say hello to Dave, who is in Michigan. Dave, what's going on? Hi.
10: Hey, Joe. Yeah, I was just listening, and like I told your screener, I don't disagree with you about guns and, you know, cops or ex-vets having guns. But can you imagine if you tried to arm students what the NEA and your local state unions would do to you?
0: I don't want to arm students. I think you misspoke. I don't want to arm students. I want to arm teachers.
10: I'm sorry. I did. Arm the teachers. Can you imagine what they would do? Oh, my God. I mean, I can't even imagine.
0: Well, why would they have a problem with it? It would keep the students and the teachers safe.
10: Well, yeah, but the problem is they'd want another $50,000 a year for an arms. The risk and stuff a teacher is going to take to put to arm them and all the other stuff. I just, as left as the unions are, I just see that as a whole nother issue to take on, that in the long run, I think we'd be better off to have more cops or ex-veterans that want to be there and that have the skills with the weapons and could do a much better job than a teacher would ever think about doing.
0: Or we can get rid of the teacher. We can get rid of the teachers' unions. That'd be good too. I'd love to see that happen, because those, the leadership of the teachers' unions, nuts. They're crazy people. Now, those of you, if you're a teacher and you're in the teachers' union, that's, I'm not calling you nuts. Your leadership, you should launch them, and you should absolutely say no more teachers' unions. But look, at the end of the day, I don't trust a police officer or a military member or a firefighter more than I do a teacher if the teacher is trained properly, which I think he or she can be. And I would feel much safer that my child's going to a school where somebody can defend her life if something were to happen. 888-941-PAGS, JoePags.com. Keep it here.
11: Joe Pags.
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16: Calls him a hero. I'm Lisa Lucera, Fox News. Israeli Prime Minister Benjamin Netanyahu heaping praise on the man who was the first to burst into the cockpit of a flying Dubai jet this morning after the pilot was stabbed by the co-pilot, sending the jet into a dive.
17: He acted with coolness of judgment and heroism that is, it's just tremendous courage that prevented another 9/11.
16: On Fox's Hannity, the man, a plumber, knew how to pull back on the yoke leveling the plane from watching a TV show about aviation as others subdued the co-pilot. A secondary flight crew happened to be on board, was able to take over. Netanyahu was asked if Iran had any ties to the incident.
17: I think that whether or not this was carried out as part of that plan, that we don't know yet.
16: Netanyahu says the co-pilot, an Omani national, is in custody in Saudi Arabia, where the jet made an emergency landing. Sensitive data on millions of U.S. military and civilian personnel has been exposed in a cyber attack.
18: Hackers got information like social security numbers and details about employment for nearly 3 million personnel. The Defense Manpower Data Center says unauthorized users accessed files between October 2025 and July of this year. So far, they say there's been no indication of any misuse of the data. The Pentagon says affected individuals are being notified by postal mail, and the department's contracted provider, Identity Theft Guard Solutions, will conduct credit monitoring.
16: Fox's Jill Nato. The Supreme Court has cleared the way for Tennessee to execute Krista Pike, who's on death row, for the brutal killing of Colleen Slemmer, a classmate, in 1995. Pike has admitted to the crime, but says a jury that sentenced her to death should have considered her sexual abuse as a child that made her mental illness worse. This would be Tennessee's first execution of a woman in at least 200 years. 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
16: The midterms fast approaching, the Justice Department pledging to protect the integrity of the national vote.
22: U.S. Attorney General Todd Blanche said making our elections secure goes beyond pure politics.
23: This is not a partisan issue, but one that affects all American voters, Democrat, Republican, Independent.
22: Blanche joined Homeland Security Secretary Mark Wayne Mullen in announcing indictments against foreign nationals accused of illegally voting in Minnesota. Secretary Mullen said it shows the government's resolve in preserving election integrity.
24: If you voted in our elections and you weren't legally able to vote, we're going to find you.
22: The DOJ also accused Minnesota federal judges of judicial misconduct for public comments on DHS enforcement made in a New York Times article. Grinnell Scott, Fox News.
16: A court hearing for former NFL All-Pro receiver Antonio Brown is postponed. He'll now have to wait to accept a plea deal in his attempted murder case.
25: The 38-year-old's lawyer says he was ready to plead no contest to aggravated assault and be sentenced to probation, avoiding a possible decades-long prison sentence. But a Florida judge said she was not ready to move forward with the plea deal as she was in the middle of another trial, rescheduling the hearing to October 28th. Brown is accused of grabbing a handgun from a security staffer and firing two shots at a man following a celebrity boxing match in Miami last year. He could face up to 30 years in prison if convicted of the original attempted murder charge. Tony Genualdo, Fox News.
16: Federal Trade Commission has opened an investigation into OpenAI, Anthropic, and other artificial intelligence companies over dangers their technology may pose to consumers. The AI giants and other tech companies have disclosed examples of their AI agents going beyond human instructions, finding their way onto the internet and hacking external websites. I'm Lee Silicera, and this is Fox News.
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28: Becoming partly to mostly cloudy as we go through the rest of the night with a low of 54, north winds at 5 to 10 miles per hour. We don't warm up all that much for the first day of October, Thursday featuring a mix of sun and clouds and 63 for a high. The north wind will be breezy at 15 to 25 miles per hour. And then mostly sunny for Friday, a high on either side of 60 with a light east breeze around 5 miles per hour. From the Storm Center at Kelloland TV, I'm meteorologist Adam Rudd.
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0: Great radio stations across the land from San Antonio, along with Gabby, who's in for Sam. Polo's get it done as well. My name, Joe. The Joe Pags Show on your radio, on your video, however you're taking this in on your podcast. You know, this one's kind of crazy, and I might have mentioned this the other day. I'm going to mention it again. Well, I didn't mention it the other day. Let me mention it for the first time. I know I told Sam. We're in the top 35-ish almost every day in the news and commentary podcast section here in the United States. We show up in Canada. Those of you in Canada, I appreciate you listening. A, they rank the top 250 podcasts every day. So this show, the Joe Pags Show, and also Unshaken and Unafraid with Joe Pags, both in the top 250. This show is ranked, again, in the top 40, top 30 almost every day. Couldn't believe it, but we're doing really, really well in Germany. Now, last time I checked, Paulo, maybe I missed something. We're not speaking the German here, are we?
1: Nein.
0: Ah, maybe that's why they did it, because they knew that you knew how to say no. Germany, appreciate you. Now, what Sam says, who does a lot of travel, she says that people who speak other languages like to listen to podcasts from the United States to learn how to speak English. Well, I speak faster than the normal English speaker, so I wonder if they're picking things up for me or not, or if there are that many people who speak English who are in Germany. So if you're listening to my podcast in Germany, shoot me an email. Love to hear from you. Pags@joepags.com or go to joepags.com, scroll down, click on contact. Love to hear from you. I'd like to know that. We're also doing very well in Australia. And every once in a while we show up in the UK, then we don't show up in the UK. I think they're a little bit too highbrow for us or something. But we do very well in Australia, like top 100 or 120 in Australia. And again, we're like 130 in Germany. What? Germany, thank you. Danke schön. Right, Paulo?
1: Danke.
0: Exactly.
1: Farfugnugen.
0: So there you go. What's that?
1: Farfugnugen.
0: Okay.
1: No?
0: Gab, have any German for us today?
2: Nine.
0: Okay, great.
1: Yeah, I have a Chiwini. I mean, that she's part German.
0: Okay. But not Mexican. Really. I mean, in heritage. Oh, she's half Mexican, half German?
1: Chiwini, Chihuahua, so, you know.
0: She's a Chiwini?
1: Yes.
0: Okay. See, now the German people all just stop listening. They're like, yeah, we're just going to stop now. Because this ain't happening. Now, I would say something in German, but even reading it, I wouldn't know what to say, to be honest with you. It's not like Italian and Spanish. If you look at it, you can pronounce it. And I also studied French for a few years in school, so I could pronounce French. But I would have no idea how to pronounce German words. So if you're in Germany, hey, teach me a line or two, and I'll say it on my show. But I'm going to definitely check it first, so you're not making me say something weird. I left you last hour with the fact that the President Trump said we're leaving Iraq after 24 years, whatever it's been. I think it's been 24. And Iran thought they would chime in. I teased this last hour. I didn't have time to get to it, but here it is. Iran claims victory after U.S. ends its mission in Iraq. Surprise, surprise. Iran thinks that it somehow won. And this is how they're going to spin it now globally. This is how they're going to spin it now to their people in that country, that we somehow, Iran, beat the U.S., the big devil, the great Satan, which, of course, has nothing to do with why we're leaving. Tatiana Carter wrote this over at News Nation. Iran and its allies are celebrating the United States' formal end to its military mission in Iraq, even as Washington and Tehran continue trying to end their seven-month war. The pullout completed Wednesday, today, ends the U.S.-led Operation Inherent Resolve mission. The Pentagon says American forces will continue targeted training and intelligence support to Iraqi partners. Iran has long pushed for U.S. forces to leave the Middle East and is portraying the withdrawal as a win somehow. Iran's Revolutionary Guard also urged Americans to vote out Trump's allies in Congress as U.S. troops leave neighboring Iraq, Reuters reported. All right, those of you who are thinking about voting stupidly, like for El Sayed or Tallarico or fill-in-the-blank nutjob out there running, those of you who want those people to win, understand you're on the side of Iran. The Iranians just endorse candidates who are Democrat or Democrat Socialists of America or whatever, communists, radicals. Iran just endorsed them. Now, a lot of you who are thinking about voting that way are really, really stupid people, so I get it. Stupid. So you're like, yeah, I don't care, man. I'm on Iran's side then. I mean, you probably don't care. That's how dumb this is. But those of you who are moderate going, you know, don't really know if I can vote for Mike Rogers. You know, I don't know if I can really vote for Andy Biggs. I don't know if I can really vote for Ken Paxton. I want you to understand Iran is on your side. Iran fully supports your decision. British Prime Minister Andy Burnham said Wednesday today that the investigation so far shows strong indications. This is, I guess, just a completely different story in the same story. It, for some reason. And the subheadline is strong indications Iran behind the British airbase plot. Prime Minister Andy Burnham said Wednesday that the investigation so far shows strong indications that Iran was behind the terror plot at Royal Air Force Base Fairfield. The base has been used by the United States military to help launch strikes on Iran. Five men were arrested in the plot, but all of them released on bail. You know how much they paid in bail? Zip. Nothing. Zero. Have a nice day. Was there a connection? Or is there a connection between those five who allegedly had a terror plot to take out the Royal Air Force Base and harm America as well as Great Britain? Is there a connection with this guy today, this co-pilot that stabbed the pilot in the neck allegedly and tried to crash the plane with 170-some-odd people on it? He's just joining us. That was a Fly Dubai plane coming from Dubai going to Tel Aviv, Israel. And the attempted hijack almost worked. Luckily, he was overpowered. He was taken out. And there happened to be a couple of pilots that were going from Dubai back to Tel Aviv, just flying back home. And they were able to land the plane, right the plane first, then land the plane in Saudi Arabia, who then wouldn't allow an Israeli plane to land in Saudi Arabia at all, even if it were unmarked and nobody said it was an Israeli plane. They waited for another Fly Dubai plane to come in and pick everybody up. But of course, Iran is taking credit for Iraq because Iran can take credit for nothing else really other than being a horrible terrorist state. By the way, talking about our military, Pete Hegseth, the Secretary of War, came out today and again made it clear no fatties in the military.
3: Should be training, readiness, accountability, discipline, and lethality. And when you pursue those things, you don't have to walk on eggshells. No more social engineering, no more weaponized IG policies. The complainers, the ideologues, and the poor performers are no longer in the driver's seat. No more silly PowerPoint trainings or drag queen shows. No more diversity quotas. No more gender pronouns. No more identity months. Only the warrior ethos. And I know you feel it because I've been to your units and met with your troops. It has transformed the entire formation that it was intended to do. But it's worth saying again, so that the fake news understands it, we are no longer the woke department or the weak department. Simple translation of that, no fatties, no trainees, no weirdos, no wimps, no radicals. Just warriors. Just tough, ready, committed troops. The War Department, as you know, is colorblind, gender-neutral, and merit-based. Or, as the President likes to say, repeat central casting. I want central casting. The ideological clowns are out. The patriotic cowboys are in, with testosterone testing on top.
0: There you go. How can you argue against that? I'll be honest with you. If you're out there watching or listening and you've got a problem with wanting to have the best war fighters on the planet, wanting to have them focused on being the best of the best, so therefore merit-based, that you're not reaching some quota to make people feel better or feel good in who's being recruited and who's signing up. Of course, there should never have been drag shows on any base, and there were. There should never have been any consideration for anybody who is confused about what gender he or she is. The military has one job. Kill more of them than they kill of us, therefore we win. And this is a country based on meritocracy. If you're the best, you will be the best. And I make the comparison to sports, and that bothers some people, but that's okay. Get over it. We, hold up on high the biggest sports stars because we're going, how on earth does that man or woman do that thing? You hear the stupid GOAT debate about the NBA all the time. The greatest player that I ever saw play and will probably ever see play unless somebody just completely comes out of Mars is Michael Jordan. Was Michael Jordan better than Bill Russell? Yes, by a lot, even though Bill Russell had 11 championships. There were only 13 teams then. Was Jordan somebody who changed the game and took it to a different level? Of course. But why would we hold him up on high and not the 14th player on the Bulls during that era? He was also in the NBA. Why not hold him up on high? Because he wasn't the best. You know, when we were watching, when they brought Major League Baseball back after the stupid strike they had, and Mark McGwire and Sammy Sosa were going for the record of 61 home runs held by Roger Maris for a long time, everybody watched because we wanted to see the best who had ever done it do it. McGwire had 70 home runs. Sosa had 66. How do I know I was watching it as much as I possibly could? Because I thought to myself, I could never hit 70 home runs in a, I don't know if I could hit one in Major League Baseball. These guys are they're going at it. There's this competitiveness. Everybody's watching. We were watching, I remember being at work in Lansing. We were watching the ESPN app that would show the balls and strikes per every at bat for these guys, even if you couldn't watch it on television or couldn't hear it on the radio, because we wanted to hear somebody do something unbelievable. When Tiger Woods hit the PGA Tour, we were like, how is this guy doing this, man? This is unbelievable. So why wouldn't we want the best of the best? Why wouldn't we celebrate that we're the best military? We are, but for four straight years and 8 years during Obama before that, they didn't want us to be the best. Let's include everybody, trans or not. Let's include anybody, cross-dress or not. Let's include everybody, whether they really want to be in the military or they just want that free college. I mean, how about we do this? Let's bring in the toughest people with nice, healthy testosterone levels if you're a man, and a woman that can hold her own against any guy. I mean, honestly, what's the negative here from what the Secretary of War, Pete Hegseth, just said? What's the negative? We want to be great? I'm sorry. When did that become a non-American thing, if you want it to be great? That's not America. Yes, it is. That's literally the way our system has worked for 250 years. Now, there are some out there with a heavy push to stop it from working that way, but we're going to fight as hard as we can to stop them from changing who we are. And by the way, there was a new poll out, and I don't know how much you put into polls, but Ken Paxton now is up by a couple of points in Tallarico. He should be up by about 20. You've got to stay vigilant. James Tallarico will lie every single turn, every single day. Here's a guy that argued that there weren't any explicit books in the public libraries and the public schools, when of course there are. He argued, he said it's a non-issue, it doesn't really happen when it does happen. Here's a guy that loves the trans kids. Here's a guy that says there are six genders. Here's a guy that says God is non-binary. Here's a guy that says Christianity.

0: He's not saying, elect me because I'm Christian. He's saying, elect me because of the job I've done for you. Tallarico is trying to say, vote for me because I'm so Christian. He's the one that keeps bringing it up, and almost everything out of his mouth is not Christian, including his own pastor at his Presbyterian church, saying, yeah, he has to lie right now until he gets in, then he can go back to the six genders and everything else. Also, his pastor at the Presbyterian church said, we're not really a congregation that's based on religious beliefs. You're not? I thought Presbyterian was Protestant. That's weird. So your thoughts, is there something wrong with the secretary saying, let's be the biggest, the baddest, the toughest, and let's leave DEI and all this woke crap aside? I like it. 888-941-PAGS. 888-941-7247. JoePags.com. I want to remind you about this story. Authorities say a Kentucky officer ran the same two license plates 2,000 times. You heard me right. They belonged to the mother of his child. She had an order of protection against him. He didn't have to hack anything, just typed in a plate. One of 120,000 cameras. I'm telling you about Incogni because this guy did that just for these license plates. 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Well beyond license plates. 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What cars you drive. 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The schools your kids go to. 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We're back after this. Stay right here.
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4: Great to have you. I appreciate you stopping by. There's a lot going on, lots to get to, lots to talk about. Bottom of the hour, Rich Kolko. He is a guy, if you're in Naples, you probably saw Rich on Wink Television for a long time. He's a guy who's a safety and security expert. He's also a former Navy pilot. He knows a lot about what happens up there in the skies. He's got some really great insight into what probably happened on that plane. And again, if you're just joining us, just give you the nuts and bolts again. And it was a plane that was Fly Dubai. That's the name of the airline from Dubai, from the UAE. It's flying from Dubai to Tel Aviv, Israel. On the flight, one pilot, the co-pilot, this is all alleged, this is all accused, co-pilot stabs the pilot. Some reports said in the neck. Other reports said several times. In an attempt to, I would guess, crash land the plane, not even land, just crash the plane into the ground. With all 170-some-odd passengers. Of the 170-some-odd, 160-some-odd were Israeli. So the plane now is doing a dive 17,000 feet in less than 2 minutes. I've seen some reports said in a minute. When you dive that quickly, you are moving. And these planes are all ready to go a certain speed and not to go over that speed. Well, you're going over that speed if you've got a free fall straight down 17,000 feet that fast. Because of that, those who know about these planes say it started falling apart. The rudder flew off, or part of it flew off, so you couldn't go left and right anymore. Somehow, you had crew members that were also pilots that were just flying back home. Because the pilot opened the door, and some say it was a remote way to open the door, it sounds more likely that he had to physically unlock the door. It's like a deadbolt system, but like tougher than that you've got in your house door. He opens the door to let people know, come in the cockpit. This guy's killing me. He's stabbing me. He's attacking me, whatever it is. And people rush the cockpit. And they got the bad guy out. Beat the snot out of him. And then tied him up. And then that secondary crew goes in there, and they're able to level off the plane and land the plane safely in Saudi Arabia. Then the geopolitical stuff comes in. Like, really? Saudi Arabia doesn't want an LL plane or any plane from Israel to come there and pick up the passengers. So they wait for another plane to come from the UAE to go to Saudi Arabia to pick up the passengers and go back. Some of those passengers said, I want to get on another Fly Dubai plane after what just happened. They did eventually agree to go, and they did. And they went back to Tel Aviv, where they safely landed. We got updates and reports from Benjamin Netanyahu, the prime minister. We heard from passengers. I mean, this, I can't even imagine what this was like at 30,000 feet. I have no idea. So I've got Rich Kolko coming up. Rich is going to answer the question, what does that do to a body and a free dive? Is it G-forces in your face? Can you stand up? Can you walk down the aisle? Can you get into the cockpit when a plane is diving like that? You know, and can a normal person, could I fly the plane if I were getting instructions from the tower? Could I fly the plane if there weren't another crew on board? Could a regular civilian fly the plane? He's got great answers to all your questions, and then some when we come back. Keep it here.
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6: News. I'm Ted Lindner. A co-pilot stabs the captain on a flight from the UAE to Israel before passengers stormed the cockpit and stabilized the jet that had plunged 16,000 feet in a minute.
7: Israeli Prime Minister Benjamin Netanyahu saying not only was the attacker trying to deliberately sabotage the plane's systems, but he thinks he was attempting to crash the plane.
6: Fox's Jet Paul. The jet made an emergency landing in Saudi Arabia where the Saudis arrested the co-pilot. And the last U.S. troops left Iraq today. Fox's Jennifer Griffin.
8: The U.S. withdrew its troops from Iraq in 2011, only to have to return 3 years later to fight ISIS. President Trump praised the withdrawal, but former U.S. military commanders who fought in Iraq worry it is a reward to Iran, whose Shia militias have attacked U.S. forces 600 times.
6: The conflict in Iraq began back in March 2003, 18 months after the 9/11 attacks. 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
15: Partly to mostly cloudy as we head through the night with a low of 54. North winds at 5 to 10 miles per hour. A cooler start to October. Partly cloudy and 63. Breezy as well with a north wind at 15 to 25 miles per hour. We'll have a little more sunshine though to close the work and school week. Mostly sunny with a high around 60 and a light easterly breeze in place as well. From the Storm Center at Kelloway and TV, I'm meteorologist Adam Rook.
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4: We all woke up to the news. Somehow a co-pilot attacked the pilot and tried to hijack the plane. He is a terrorist, according to Bibi Netanyahu and the officials in Israel. I want to get the very latest on this. I want to find out exactly how it works up there at 37,000 feet. It's Rich Kolko, WIC News and safety and security analyst, also retired FBI supervisory special agent and a U.S. Navy commander, also a Navy pilot. Rich, how are you? Nice to see you.
17: I'm doing good, Joe. Thanks for having me on your show. I appreciate it.
4: You're very welcome. So, I mean, that appears to be what happened. One guy wanted to do a terrorist act, maybe kill everybody on board by crashing the plane, and he attacks the pilot as he's doing it. The pilot somehow opens the door of the cockpit and implores the passengers to come up and stop this guy. I mean, is that what you know happened as well?
17: That sounds like pretty close to the story. The attack happened at altitude, as you said, on their way to Israel, a flight from UAE, from the United Arab Emirates. And at some point, the co-pilot decided to act out. It appears he's from Oman, and he's the co-pilot. The captain's from India, and he attacked the pilot, the captain, stabbed him multiple times in an attempt to take over the flight, screaming, yelling. And we've all been on flights. You know, we've seen those doors are locked these days. I'm not sure they have the same security level there on their doors that planes in the U.S. do. But the injured pilot was able to unlock the door remotely, I understand. And there were other crew members, including off-duty pilots, who were able to enter the cockpit, stop the fight. And they saw both pilot seats empty. And while this plane was in a dive, they were able to get this plane and recover this flight, which is absolutely amazing in itself. Even recovering that plane in that sharp of a going down in altitude is pretty impressive, let alone in a fight.
4: Diving 17,000 feet in less than 2 minutes, what must that feel like?
17: Like you're heading straight to the ground, because probably the average airline descent, rate of descent, is probably somewhere between 2 and at most 3,000 feet per minute. So to go to, you know, that great a descent in that short a time is very, very steep, very fast. I saw some pictures of the airplane on the ground now. They literally tore off the rudder trying to correct that aircraft. I'm certain they what's called overspeeded, which is when faster than the plane is built for. They over-G'd, which is the G-force. I don't know if that plane will ever fly again. Tore off the rudder, recovering it. So those pilots did a heck of a job getting that plane back to level flight and landing it safely.
4: How do you level the flight off if the rudder is gone? How does that work?
17: Well, rudder is mostly for yaw, left and right. So
4: left and right,
17: really,
4: okay.
17: Power to idle, and then begin to pull back on the stick. The entire rudder wasn't gone; just parts of it were, you know, bent off. So they were able to get the plane back. Whatever they did, they got the plane back under control. We'll probably learn that from the flight recorder. What actions they took to get that plane back under control. Certainly impressive. There are a whole bunch of heroes today. Just sounds like one bad guy, and thankfully a bunch of heroes that saved a lot of lives.
4: Rich Kolko, when we're talking about a dive like that, there's no doubt in your mind, is there? And again, we're speculating. We don't know everything yet. But that's a guy that wants to plant the plane into the ground, doesn't it? I mean, why else would you do that?
17: Well, I think that's because the captain was fighting. The fact is the co-pilot's still alive. So we may hear, did he want to kill the pilot maybe quietly, not expecting the pilot to fight back, and take that airplane and crash it somewhere into Israel, continue his flight plan? That certainly would have been possible, so that he could have gone into the Knesset or some other site within Israel and caused more death and destruction on the ground. Or once they started flying, just like we saw in Pennsylvania back in 9/11, he realized he wasn't going to make it and just pointed the airplane towards the ground. So, but the big difference here, there's people alive. So there's an investigation that can be done, and they'll hopefully get to the bottom of this and find out what his plan was. And was he planning this alone? Were there other people involved? Was he recruited? Was he radicalized? Did he have a reason? Had he communicated his intent to other people? Yeah. There's a lot of things that are going to happen behind the scenes now.
4: Retired FBI Supervisory Special Agent and U.S. Navy Commander, it is Rich Kolko. Rich? that the pilot had a knife or he was stabbing somebody. I know there's an axe, I just learned this today, in the cockpit, generally speaking, to open the door. Because I guess when you land the plane, if you land hard, you could actually have the fuselage buckle a little bit. You can't open the cockpit door. That axe is for you to get out, allegedly. But I didn't hear that that he stabbed him with an axe. It was a knife. How does he get a knife on board? Do pilots have to go through the security check like I have to?
17: They go through a lesser security. They go through a known crew member line. And they may not get as careful a look as you and I do. That may change. Okay. And that axe you're talking about, that's actually what's called a crash axe. If you look up over the pilot's head, if they actually crash the airplane, it's not just the door. They can actually cut their way out of the flight deck if they need to exit the airplane from up front if they can't get out the door.
4: Wow. And I mean, it's a safety measure. Obviously, if there's smoke or something, you need to get the hell out. I get that. But again, we have an axe available to somebody who could be a radicalized nut job. Let me ask you something that I don't think anybody else is asking yet, but I think they will. A few days ago, the Royal Air Force Base in the UK allegedly had some foreign actors, because Marco Rubio is now saying there's a foreign connection, although they were calling them British, nationals. That just now happened. Obviously, somebody's trying to get at the West. Somebody is trying to get at Israel or get out Great Britain. They'd love to get us if they could, but we're so far away. Could they be connected, do you think?
17: I'm not sure. These two are connected, but the radicalization phase that's going on globally, you know, globalizing intifada, just means everybody wants to attack the Western civilization wherever it is, whether it's a base in the UK, a flight into Israel, or any base in the United States. Certainly they've got to beef up security everywhere here because of what we just saw in the UK. Very problematic. And had they successfully done some sort of attack there near London, those are all U.S. planes that were there. So it's kind of an attack on the U.S. Yeah. I think that hopefully is not as serious as it first sounded like. It turns out they may not have had explosives in the vans, but a lot of information has to come out from that as well. Everybody wants an immediate answer. I get that. But having done a lot of investigations, working long-term investigations, it takes a while to put these pieces together. So the FBI and New Scotland Yard, MI5, MI6 will work together on what happened there in London or near London. And today they'll work with UAE, Israeli, U.S. Investigators to try and figure out what happened there, as well as going back to Oman and India to where the pilots came from, who loaded up the airplane. There's just so much that went on. Now, don't forget this has happened in the past. There was Egypt Air, which, oh my gosh, I forgot what year it was. I think the late 90s. A plane took off from the U.S. With 200 something people on it headed to the Middle East, and the co-pilot attacked the captain and then crashed the plane into the Atlantic Ocean, killing a couple hundred people. There was another plane that crashed into the Swiss Alps when that pilot wanted to crash that plane when the captain went into the left the cockpit for the bathroom. So this is not unheard of, but they certainly need to review how this is handled, because I think it's a lot of mental health issues as well, and that's not making it up the chain of command.
4: Rich Kolko, Wink News safety and security analyst, also a retired FBI supervisory agent, also U.S. Navy commander retired. Let me ask you this. If there were no pilots, and thank God there were other pilots on that plane today, could I land the plane if somebody talked me down, you know, from the tower? I mean, can a passenger get in there and be told how to land it? Or are you screwed if there wasn't another pilot on board?
17: You would have had a tough time getting the plane out of the dive, but if I turned an airplane over to you that was a straight level, there's a reasonable chance that you could be talked down. And in fact, a lot of these planes have auto land, so if you get the instructor pilot in the tower who's talking to you and he tells you which buttons to push, you could probably push auto land and get the plane safely out of the ground. So definitely possible. And if you had a good instructor and you had some sense and some capability, you could potentially land that plane. Might not look pretty, but save some lives.
4: It doesn't have to look pretty as long as we land and we survive. My mom and dad.
17: There's an old saying that says any landing you can walk away from is a good landing.
4: Yes.
17: But any landing you can use the airplane again is a great landing.
4: Oh, there you go. So I'm not sure I would give you a usable airplane afterwards. It's Rich Kolko. My parents, my mom and dad were in Israel back in the late 70s. It was a pretty tough time in the late 70s. But my mother told me they like went through her hair to make sure there are no explosives. There was such incredibly high level security, but I think this was El Al, and I think that this was actually, you know, the Israeli airliner. This is an airline from the UAE. Mm-hmm. Would we assume that they've got the same exact security protocol as you would have for an airline that actually emanated from either here or from Israel?
17: Actually, two things. El Al's only got, back then, I don't know what they have now, but they only had 35, 40 airplanes in the whole, so maintaining that security was a little simpler than when you think of United Airlines or American, which has, you know, potentially thousands of airplanes. But Israel has some very strict rules so that no matter where your airplane leaves from, you've got to follow, some very strict security rules. And, a lot of flights have, Israeli security that integrated with the host nation where the plane is departing from to make sure they know who's getting on an airplane if there's any risk or threat. So it may not be the exact same level that's on an LL flight, but it is certainly elevated security for any plane heading into Israel.
4: Is there a change you can make to find out the psyche of somebody? That is so hard to even control. I can tell you anything I want to tell you right now. You have no idea if I'm telling the truth or not. I am, but what if I'm not? And what if I'm radicalizing? What if I want to go kill a bunch of people on a plane? How can you possibly sift somebody like that out? As you said, there was an Egyptian airliner that did the same exact thing, but this time they were successful and killed almost 300 people into the water. There were more that crashed into mountains. There probably are six or seven over the past 40 years that we can point to where the pilot said, yeah, this is a good idea. Let me just kill everybody and myself for my religion. Is there a way to sift somebody out like that? It sounds like some of them lie in wait for 20 years sometimes.
17: Well, you know what? It's a great question. Part of that, the answer is yes and no at the same time. In the U.S., it may come down to HIPAA because a commercial pilot that flies those airlines has to have a full physical every 6 months. And that includes a lot of questions related to what you're talking about, mental health questions. And so even if a doctor knows that, some of that may not actually get reported up the chain. Or if a pilot's going to a private psychiatrist on their own on the outside,
4: right,
17: then it may not make it to the airline to where they would ground this person. So I hear you. Airlines have chief pilots, and they talk to their pilots on staff all the time, and maybe they're trained to help identify any unusual circumstances. Knowing your employees, knowing your people, that's certainly important. Pilots operate very independently when you think about it. There is no office. There is no home. Home office. So they just get up at their, log on their computer. They know they're flying. They go directly to the gate, get on the airplane. You get to United Airlines, American, Delta. Those pilots that jump in the cockpit, I'll bet you 8 times out of 10, they've never met each other before.
4: It's like you read my mind. I was going to say, did these people, generally speaking, necessarily know each other? So the answer is probably not.
17: Not on large airlines. I don't know the size of the airline. I'm talking about today. In the U.S., very, very common for, pilots jumping on a major U.S. carrier to, good to meet you, first time. So, yeah.
4: Is it undoable to say, let's have teams that work well together? Why not have a crew that's always the same pilot and co-pilot and always the same people in the back of the plane as well? Wouldn't that make sense, or is it just too broad to try to make that happen?
17: That's probably too broad to make that happen. They have tens of thousands of, pilots. They have more than that, and the flight attendants, it just becomes very complex. And then it's based very much on seniority. The more senior you get, you have a pilot number. You get to pick your flight schedule. And so flying with a junior first officer would not have the same ability to fly that what's called a line, fly that line with the captain who can pick and choose a little better because of their seniority.
4: Rich Colco, Wink News and Safety and Security Analyst. What's likely to change now for us? Anything? If I have to fly this weekend, will it be something different knowing that there's a heightened threat?
17: Well, I'm going to tell you the same thing I told people after 9/11, and people came to me and said, is it safe for me to fly? And I would put on my best FBI voice, and I would say, this is what you have to do. You have to be really, really careful driving to the airport. Because that's where you're going to get hurt. The fact of the matter is there's 50,000 commercial flights a day in the United States, tens of thousands more around the world. The chances of you actually being caught in one of these flights where something like this happens, phenomenally slim. So don't overreact to this. That doesn't mean you don't be aware of your surroundings, know if something's going wrong. And it goes back to that thing we've heard now for 25 years. If you see something, say something.
4: It's Rich Colco. Rich, let me ask you this. This is off the beaten path, but it's still about flying. Why are we seeing such an increase in people acting badly on planes where you've got to tape them into a seat or the passengers have to help the crew stop some drunken idiot from acting like a drunken idiot? Have we gotten too comfortable on planes? I remember when I was a kid, and I'm guessing we're about the same age. When I was a kid, we dress up nicely. I might even put a tie on. We were really, really happy. We clap when we landed safely, the whole thing. It was a really good experience. It's like a really great day out to go fly somewhere. Now we get on there, we're wearing shorts up our rear ends, and we're acting like a fool. full, we're drunk before we get on the plane, and then we disrespect everybody while we're on there. Is it that we've got this omnipresence of people with phones taking video, or is it happening more today, do you think, than it used to?
17: That's a good point. I think there's a lot of videos out there that have that. I think there's just been a change in society over the years, and I think COVID certainly accelerated that, where people started behaving poorly and it became more acceptable.
4: Yeah.
17: It's very sad. It is indeed sad seeing that people on the, whether at the gate or on the plane, screaming or misbehaving or whatever. I miss those old days as well.
4: But the crew does have the increased ability to say, you're off the plane. You're just not even going to fly. Because back in the day, I don't know that they had that ability. The captain could, but I don't think the crew could say, look, you've got to listen to my orders because the federal government says that you have to. That's a difference now, isn't it?
17: Yeah, they added some laws, some interference with the flight crew laws over the last, I'm not sure what time period, certainly the last 20 years, because I got to enforce several of those myself. I was a new FBI agent assigned to the Atlanta division. One of my response areas was the Atlanta airport. And there were several times that I worked with the airport police to have people taken off flights or for various misbehaviors. So that has certainly gotten much more strict. And the captains make sure that they are crews are trained and to identify anybody. You don't want anybody who's drunk on there. You don't want anybody who's picking a fight. You don't want anybody who's making racial comments or even political comments these days.
4: Right.
17: Seems like everybody gets lit off just by that as well. So they just want cool, calm, collected, and enjoy your flight. Enjoy your peanuts and your soda and watch your movie, and we'll get you there safely.
4: It's Rich Colco. Rich, let me ask you one last question. I appreciate you jumping in the chair today in such short notice. Thank you. Back in the 9/11 era, everybody was carrying a Leatherman. My dad had a Leatherman. We just fly with it. This big giant knife in our pockets. And that's what they ended up using to kill people before they hijacked the flights and crashed them into buildings. So we're no longer allowed to carry that. I mean, I think a credit card that looked like it was too sharp. They made me leave that once. But pilots, I guess, have more leeway. Will that go away? Listen, I like you guys and you've got me safely everywhere I've gone so far, but I don't want you to carry a knife. So you think that's going to go by the wayside as well?
17: No, the pilots have the airplane if they want to cause problems, as we saw
4: that's
17: right
4: true.
17: Here.
4: So, yeah.
17: So they do have the crash acts up front. They'll always have that, and a good percentage of pilots are armed these days to help prevent things. In the U.S., I don't know what the rules are overseas, but you know we have pilots. There's an armed program for pilots to prevent cockpit takeovers as well. So it's not going to go away, and it shouldn't go away. I think pilots are doing a great job keeping us safe here, at least in the States. This is an anomaly. Thank goodness there were heroes on board.
4: Yes.
17: And they saved their own lives is what they did. They didn't just save lives on the ground. They saved their own lives. And I'm thankful that they had the ability to and the willingness to do that. And not everybody does.
4: That's clearly the right answer. I think that pilots being armed makes sense as well. Because, again, you can kill me if you just want to do that with the sticks. So it makes perfect sense. We're trusting them for the flight. I think we should trust them to take care of any issues that are going on. I hate that this happened, but you're right. It was an anomaly today. And we'll get more information as we go forward. Let's talk again. There's a lot of other stuff, FBI being hacked and everything else, flock cameras that I want to talk to you about. But I really appreciate you giving us some insight on what happened here. Thank you, Rich.
17: Happy to come on anytime. Thanks. Enjoy the drink.
4: All right, brother. Thank you. We're back after this. Stay right here.
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4: DJ Rich coming on, incredible information. 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Much more to come.
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1: For the heroes, I'm Lee Silicera, Fox News. Israeli Prime Minister Benjamin Netanyahu with gratitude for the passengers and the captain of the Fly Dubai jet after he was attacked by the co-pilot on a flight from the UAE to Tel Aviv.
2: The pilot who was there, who was an Indian pilot, with he's very badly wounded. He's fighting, I think, for his life right now. But in an act of unbelievable courage, he managed to unlock the door to the cockpit.
1: On Fox's Hannity, once that happened, an Israeli man, a plumber, rushed in and subdued the co-pilot, then leveled the jet, which was in a dive. A secondary flight crew took over flying the plane moments later. Netanyahu was asked if Iran was responsible.
2: We see signs of not only from them, but from their proxies, that they're interested in perpetrating attacks, certainly by Hamas and by Hezbollah.
1: The co-pilot, an Omani national, is in custody in Saudi Arabia, where the jet made an emergency landing. Saying they've overstayed their welcome, Secretary of State Marco Rubio has ordered Iran's foreign minister and his delegation to the UN General Assembly to leave New York ahead of schedule. As according to the Associated Press, the Trump administration had granted them visas with severe restrictions to attend the meeting. Tennessee officials were unable to carry out the execution of convicted murderer Krista Pike after she apparently was still awake when she didn't respond to two doses of one of the drugs used.
3: Pike was originally scheduled to be put to death Wednesday morning before a federal court of appeals voted to pause the execution. The three-judge panel voted 2-1 to consider whether allegations of childhood sexual abuse and its effect on Pike was fully considered at trial.
1: Fox's Gernal Scott, America's listening to Fox News.
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1: Federal immigration judge clears the way for the deportation of a Wisconsin mosque leader, citing foreign policy and national security concerns.
8: Salah Sarsour, who holds a U.S. green card, can be deported. That decision from an immigration judge here in Chicago, who cites Sarsour's past convictions decades ago for attacks on Israeli soldiers. The Department of Homeland Security has referred to the Milwaukee mosque leader as a terrorist who lied on his green card application. Sarsour denies the claim, saying he was tortured into confessions. He's also been outspoken in support of Palestinians, which he calls free speech. Sarsour was arrested by ICE agents earlier this year before a federal judge ordered his release. He plans to appeal the latest decision. In Chicago, Jeff Manasso, Fox News.
1: An artificial intelligence creator is being sued over a hacking incident.
9: A California nonprofit is suing OpenAI, attempting to hold OpenAI legally responsible for the actions of its agents. An OpenAI agent breached another tech company, Hugging Face, over the summer. Wired says the group Legal Advocates for Safe Science and Technology is accusing OpenAI of violating California law, specifically specifically California's Comprehensive Computer Data Access and Fraud Act. The suit doesn't seek financial damages. Instead, it asks the court for relief so OpenAI would be barred from developing AI agents that can autonomously hack other entities. Janico Sola, Fox News.
1: Inflation slowed a bit last month as Americans ramped up their spending. The Commerce Department says consumer prices rose 3.4% in August compared with a year earlier, below the 3.7% economists had forecast. Excluding the volatile energy and food categories, inflation also came in lower than expectations, rising 3% in August from a year ago. I'm Lee Silicera. This is Fox News.
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11: 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You guys, you're not reporters, you're advocates for the left. 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You hear what these guys, other presidents were doing? FDR is loved by the modern media. He was the biggest authoritarian in American presidential history.
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13: Becoming partly to mostly cloudy as we go through the rest of the night with a low of 54, north winds at 5 to 10 miles per hour. We don't warm up all that much for the first day of October, Thursday featuring a mix of sun and clouds and 63 for a high. The north wind will be breezy at 15 to 25 miles per hour. And then mostly sunny for Friday, a high on either side of 60 with a light east breeze around 5 miles per hour. From the Storm Center at Kelowna TV, I'm meteorologist Adam Rudd.
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4: Great radio stations everywhere, along with Gabby, who's in for Sam. Polo's getting it done. It is the Joe Pags Show. Thanks. Appreciate you stopping by. There's a lot going on, lots to get to. We've got another big interview. Mike Jernigan, he is a guy who used to be a Marine. Well, I guess once a Marine, you're always a Marine, but he's retired now. He's a guy who's going to talk more about a possible connection between the Royal Air Force Base alleged terror plot and what happened in the skies between Dubai and Israel last night. What's going on? And we get into even more information that we keep having coming into us. On this case, we've got to find out exactly what ended up happening there. We've got other news to get to as well, including the Attorney General Todd Blanche saying finally, and I'm saying finally, saying they're going after rogue judges. They're going after judges that are out of control, trying to set law from the bench. He talks a lot about Minnesota in this soundbite I'm going to bring you coming up. Make sure you stay down for that. Mark Wayne Mullen, the Secretary of the DHS, talking about illegal aliens voting. Oh, yeah, it's a thing, too. The president was questioned about sending these illegal aliens to third-party countries that said that they would accept them. We've got to deal with them after the Supreme Court said, yes, he can continue to do that. But I want to start with this. Many people wonder, why does Trump call CNN fake news? They put the F in news. Why does he do that? What's his beef? What's the problem? Because CNN never, ever, ever, never just reports a story about Trump. It's always got to have a negative connotation. Or it has to just be completely negative from the start. The story that is out today, updated 2 hours ago, from CNN, putting the F in news. It's official. Trump's midterm convention was a bust. I mean, that's not really a news story. It's more of a commentary, because when President Trump is asked about it, he said there's over 150 million views or 100 million views of the convention. And the whole crux of this story is they show a side shot of Ken Paxton, is that allegedly Paxton said something behind closed doors that somebody recorded somehow that the convention hurt him. Well, the new poll that's out today shows Ken Paxton up by 2 or 3 points in Tallarico in Texas, which means you need a red wave to get out there and vote for Paxton. Tallarico's freaking nut job. But that said, CNN's not even correct. They're alleging that Ken Paxton somehow was hurt by the convention when we're still sort of seeing the post-convention numbers going up. It's kind of interesting the way they wrote that. Aaron Blake, this lame wannabe writer, wrote it. It seemed a highly questionable decision, even at the time, to hold an unorthodox GOP midterm convention dubbed Trumpapalooza, largely focused on an historically unpopular president. I mean, see what I mean? This is going to be filled with commentary. He's going to pretend it's a news story. Does this say that he's a commentary writer? Let's see. No. Analysis by Aaron Blake. If you're doing an analysis, that means that you're pretending to be a journalist. You're not when you write things like, it was a bust. Historically unpopular. The President Donald Trump, the story continues, muscled the idea through anyway, and no Republican seemed willing to object. Now it's pretty clear it was a dud. That's not an analysis, by the way. It might well have hurt the GOP. And even the man who seemingly could have benefited most is apparently saying that out loud. The New York Times on Wednesday, today. So this is what they do. The F in news. They will read somebody else's fake story, put it on their site or on their network as a fake story. And according to the Washington Post or according to the New York Times, fake. It's fake news, but we're going to pretend that it's real news because the Times said so. The New York Times on Wednesday, it says, published audio of Texas Senate candidate Ken Paxton privately complaining to conservative donors and lobbyists that Trump's much-hyped midterm convention, which was held in Paxton's home state and focused heavily on him and his race, did more harm than good. Quote, so to be honest with you, the numbers, when we did that convention, it dropped our numbers, the Texas Attorney General said, allegedly. Everybody's numbers dropped. Right now, yeah, not good. In a statement to CNN, Paxton senior advisor Nick Maddox called the Times story manipulated nonsense to create a story that doesn't exist. He didn't elaborate on that claim because he doesn't have to. The Times making something up or misconstruing something or doing something that is a strange, out of context something doesn't mean that you have to react. See, the difference is I will always bring you the story, then I'll give you my commentary, then I'll give you my opinion. I'm not going to come out and say James Tallarico is no good, and then make Tallarico's camp respond to me saying he's no good. I'll say he's no good because of these seven reasons. I'll say Joaquin Castro is a nutjob that only cares about Hispanics, doesn't care about anybody else, because I can back it up with what he does. Same thing about Greg Kassar. I can back up that Jasmine Crockett was half asleep half the time and treated her staff like crap because they all reported that, what was going on. Who, by the way, Jasmine Crockett has a political action committee that she's working with, a PAC, that's supporting a bunch of Democrats. Guess who she's not supporting? James Tallarico. She's still butthurt over the fact that Tallarico won. She still thinks it's somehow racist that she didn't win. I'm glad. Listen, if you listen to Jasmine Crockett, I agree with her. James Tallarico's not the guy. Story continues, but no one has to take Paxton's word for it. The publicly available data point in the same direction. While we're largely talking about shifts within margins of error, the GOP's numbers have clearly trended in the wrong direction since the convention was held in Dallas on September 9th and 10th, and at the very least, the convention didn't provide any sort of bounce that presidential nominating conventions often spark. Let's see. Let's check that out. Paxton is up now by 2 or 3 points within the margin of error over Tallarico. Going into the convention, they were tied or Paxton was behind. So this guy thinks it was a bust, and Paxton was hurt exponentially, and somehow he's gotten about a 5-point bounce out of it. I'm not sure I understand. Maybe I don't understand the whole idea of a bounce. Maybe I don't have a clue. You know what I'd like to see bounce, the big-time broadcast segue. You know what I'd like to see bounce is a lot of these lame judges. We've been saying for approaching 2 years now that you've got to get rid of these judges that are legislating from the bench. You got to stop letting these circuit, federal, district, whatever judges, we have to stop them from being unconstitutional, extra constitutional, outside the Constitution when they make these stupid rulings. Well, Todd Blanche, the Attorney General, says he's going after them. Before I do that, though, President Trump was asked about the allegation that Paxton said that he was hurt by the convention.
0: In terms, Mr. President, there was a report that Ken Paxton was complaining about your midterm convention and he felt like it hurt him. What's your reaction to that?
14: Well, I haven't heard that, but I can tell you that the convention was amazing. As you probably know, we had 107 million views. Think of this. We had...
4: I want you to understand the framing of the question. There's a report that Ken Paxton said... Do these people not gather their own news anymore? I'm not a White House reporter, so I'm not going to be able to gather the news at the White House and the Oval Office and bring it to you, but I can bring you sound bites and audio and video of the president saying what he's saying, cabinet members saying what they're saying, and then we can talk about it. But this reporter doesn't say, Ken Paxton said it. I heard him say it. I saw him say it. He said it. There's a report that he said this, is where she goes with it.
14: Over 100 million views, I think 107. The NFL had 25 million views. So we had four times what the NFL did. And, you know, it's possible that could be true. I don't know if it's possible, but other people were helped greatly. This was a national convention, midterm convention, never been done before. And we went directly against the NFL. It was just the timing worked out that way. And we had 107 million versus 25 million views, which was a big story in the entertainment world and sports world. So I think the convention, I would imagine they do it again often. Somebody said it won't do as well because I won't be around, but I'll be around in some form. I don't know what form I'm going to be around in. But the convention, you know, just based on the views that it got, it was the most watched thing on television. And that included the NFL, which is pretty amazing.
4: So there you go. I mean, he doesn't take the bait. She says there's a report out there that this, that, and the other. Doesn't really quantify where the report came from. I'm guessing the New York Times that has been completely unreliable. Have you ever heard of the guy named Jason Blair? Look that up and see. Yeah, he worked for the Times for a while. But, yeah, they put the F in news. This is good news. Todd Blanche stepping up, the attorney general saying, we're going to go after these judges.
15: Today, we're also announcing that just a few minutes ago, the Department of Justice filed a judicial misconduct complaint with the Eighth Circuit Court of Appeals against all but one district court judge in the District of Minnesota for violating various judicial canons. These judges talked to the media, or at least to the New York Times, about cases, some of which are ongoing, in a matter that the department views as a clear violation of their ethical duties. Specifically, the former chief judge spoke on the record to the New York Times about the immigration surge late last year and early this year in Minneapolis. His comments, along with a picture he appeared to pose for, were included in a September 17, 2026 article in the New York Times. And according to that article, the judge sat for a 90-minute interview with the New York Times. According to the article, six other members of Minnesota's federal bench also agreed to speak to the New York Times about last winter's efforts in Minneapolis. It, according to the article, included six of the seven judges who held active status in Minnesota, at least as of last winter. During this 90-minute interview, the judge apparently told the reporter that the Trump administration has a, quote, disregard for court orders, end quote, and continued to give his view that this disregard clogged his courthouse to a near standstill, contributing to rising tensions in the protest-filled city of Minneapolis. This judge also told the New York Times that his impression was that most, if not all, of the noncompliance was due to incompetence, not due to conscious defiance of orders, and that the lack of resources led to a result that should have been anticipated and that threatened the foundations of the legal system.
4: Now, you might be wondering, why is this a problem? Why can't the judge go and appear in the New York Times? Why can't the judge say this? This is my opinion on what the Trump administration is doing. Because that's not the role. You're literally a sitting judge that will get some of these cases. If you want to give your opinion to the New York Times, recuse yourself from every case that would involve the Trump administration versus the locals that weren't working with them versus the illegal aliens that were all over Minnesota. Minnesota, these are people that are your judges. And I don't know what a complaint does. I mean, if the complaint doesn't end up, you know, removing the judge, I'm not sure what that is. Maybe he'll get to it. But really think about that. You're a judge in that region where this surge is going on, where there's a lot of animosity between the locals, the state, and the federal government, when the federal government is constitutionally in charge of immigration and naturalization, taking the time to go sit down for an hour and a half and go complain to the New York Times. Should that person be on the bench overseeing any of these cases?
15: He complained about other things that the Trump administration had supposedly done in this article, all of which was on the record. And obviously, in our view, this is a violation of not only the judicial canons, but of his ethical duties as a judge. Another judge in Minnesota spoke on the record about the immigration surge as well, saying that they weren't arresting, meaning DHS and ICE officials, they weren't arresting, in my view, people who were dangerous criminals on the street. The article makes clear that the events at issue concerned Operation Metro Surge, an immigration enforcement operation in Minneapolis, and a flood of habeas corpus petitions, according to the article, lawsuits from detainees demanding to be set free. Now, the article did note that it's unusual for federal judges to give extensive interviews that reflect on periods when their rulings have made headlines. But let me just say that aside from what is obvious from the article and from the on-the-record statements by these judges, there's an obvious bias against the Department of Homeland Security and immigration authorities in Minnesota.
4: Why is that a problem? Why can't you be against the Department of Homeland Security? Why can't you be against ICE? You can, as an American.

0: solely on pending and impending cases and making political statements on matters that are currently or just recently been before them, many of which are still on appeal. At least one case is currently pending before the Supreme Court. This is a flagrant violation in the department's view of the Code of Judicial Conduct. The comments are not only overtly political, itself a violation, but also concern matters pending before these judges or still in the appellate process, a separate violation. Aside from the fact, on top of the comments themselves, the comments are not even true and blatantly false. So, look, this is not something that the department does typically, and we took great care in determining that this was the appropriate course of action. But according to the article, it was not only these two judges who spoke on the record, but virtually the entire active non-senior bench, except for one judge, and we don't know who that judge is, the article didn't mention. And so we have asked the Eighth Circuit to conduct an investigation, and in the meantime, ask that these judges recuse themselves from every case involving DHS, either criminal or civil in nature, because of the obvious bias they have shown in this article with the New York Times.
1: 100%. I couldn't agree with him more. It's exactly what I was saying as he was speaking. But I wanted to have more teeth than that. We're considering charges. You know what I mean? Judicial misconduct. I don't want to hear, it's unbecoming. It doesn't follow the standards. No. If you're on the bench and you're not giving a legal opinion based on the facts presented to you, and you go in with a clear bias, that's an issue. You're not doing the job right. Impeach, recall, kick out. Remember the one judge in Wisconsin that helped the illegal alien get away? Well, she got in big trouble, as she should have. Your thoughts. 888-941-PAGS, 888-941-7247, JoePags.com. 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
6: As I've said many times, we met Todd Blanche at the CPAC get-together in the Dallas area in Grapevine, Texas, not long ago. Before he was the Attorney General, it was still Pam Bondi at the time. But he said they would be getting people. There's plenty still going on. A lot of law-breaking that was going on, you know, going against President Trump, weaponizing the DOJ, and so on. And I told him, people watching and listening to my show every single day say, when are you going to have people in handcuffs? When are you going to find people under arrest? When are you going to get people in trouble for what they've done? And again, I like the action that he's taking. They're going after people who are voting that are not allowed to vote. Now he's going after these judicial legislators who are sitting on a bench with clear biases and not telling anybody they've got these biases until they sit down with the New York Times and then admit all of it. So he's doing a good job. It just seems like it's on a slow pace. And God forbid the midterms end up going to Democrats, either in the House or the Senate. It's going to be nonsense. They're going to have Todd Blanche every day in front of them in some hearing, just taking up his time so he can't get done what he needs to get done. It is vitally important that you vote the right way when it comes to the midterms. And it's not even close. It really is. They didn't tell me to say this. Nobody told me this. I saw it at the convention. It's a decision between common sense and insanity. And if you're going with insanity, there's something wrong with you. Talking about insane, overnight, you've had that attempted hijacking, attempted terror attack on a plane from Dubai to Israel. Going to continue covering that next with Mike Jernigan. Stay here.
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8: 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Now it's data centers. And so the Republicans chase the next shiny object, affordability. So they're all about affordability. They don't know what to say, but they're chasing it. And then it's data centers. Don't know what to say, except they're against it. They're chasing it.
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9: News. I'm Chris DeMeo. A captain stabbed on board a flight from Dubai to Tel Aviv by his co-pilot. Israeli Prime Minister Benjamin Netanyahu says authorities have begun interrogating the suspect.
10: I think he'll be taken to the Emirates where he comes from, or at least where he left, where he flew off from.
9: Netanyahu on Fox's Hannity. Officials believe the attack was an act of terror. Senate Democrats voting down the Ratepayer Protection Act aimed at protecting Americans from higher electricity rates due to data centers.
11: Democrats could say that they joined Republicans in lowering electric rates for residential consumers, but no, they didn't do it. They blocked it, and they are going to bear the responsibility for it.
9: Bill's sponsor, Republican Senator John Husted, on Fox Business's The Bottom Line. Democrats call the measure toothless. 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
16: Partly to mostly cloudy as we head through the night with a low of 54. North winds at 5 to 10 miles per hour. A cooler start to October, partly cloudy and 63. Breezy as well with a north wind at 15 to 25 miles per hour. We'll have a little more sunshine, though, to close the work and school week. Mostly sunny with a high around 60 and a light easterly breeze in place as well. From the Storm Center at Kelvin TV, I'm meteorologist Adam Rook.
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6: Floating around the dial, looking to see what the networks are saying about this clear, in my opinion, attempted terrorist attack on a flight 30-some-odd thousand feet over the skies. Many of these networks won't call it a terrorist attack or attempted terrorist attack. They're calling it a hijacking. They're calling it a stabbing in the cockpit. Let's find out what this really was. Mike Jernigan, of course, is from the from Heritage.org, visiting fellow Allison Center for National Security, 30-year U.S. Marine, and he's now retired, but once a Marine, always a Marine. Mike, how are you? Good to see you again.
17: Hey, Joe. Good to see you.
6: Terrorist attack or not?
17: Terrorist attack.
6: I mean, it's kind of simple, right? Why do we have to play games, right? I mean, yeah, what else could it have been? If you want to crash a plane that's headed to Israel in this climate, what else is it?
17: Yeah, I think definitely terrorist attack. You have all the elements of it. First of all, you have a targeted population because most of the plane was all Israelis. You have a history, unfortunately, in this world of people learning to weaponize aircraft. Secondly of all, you have a stabbing. There was an individual who was stabbed in the neck. That's not a flesh wound. So there was an intent to kill. There was an intent to harm. And then the individual who stabbed the other pilot tried to disable all the controls. So in my book, this is all a criminal act, and it is terrorism. The people in the networks that are trying to say whether it's terrorism or not right now are probably legally compelled to not say it's terrorism until they have other indications. But I think for you and I, we've got the indications that we need.
6: Well, the Israeli authorities are saying it was a terrorist, attempted terrorist attack. So they can always attribute it that way. It was an attempted terrorist attack. They just don't want to say it. And it's so dumb. It doesn't get them down the road. It doesn't make me trust them more. But you just broke some news for me. I hadn't heard that before. The guy who allegedly does the stabbing tried to disable the controls. Fill me in on that.
17: Yeah, my understanding is that there's two pilots in this aircraft going from Saudi Arabia to land in Israel. In close to Israel, near the end of the flight, the co-pilot stabbed the pilot, and there was a scuffle and a fight. And then the pilot, while he was stabbed in the neck and possibly thinking it was his last breath, opened the cockpit door and yelled for help. And
6: wow.
17: Two groups of people came to help, is my understanding. First off, there were two off-duty pilots flying to work that happened to be sitting in the front row. And so they rushed in and moved the bodies out of the way and the people fighting, which is the second group responding that I'll talk about. But the first group, they respond. They move the people out of the way. They pull up on the yoke. An airplane has a thing that looks like three-quarters of a steering wheel with no top.
6: Okay.
17: You push it down. You go down. You pull it back towards yourself. You go up. And so these two pilots jump in the bloody cockpit and immediately start pulling up. But they're having to use a lot of physical effort because the aircraft, my understanding, it dropped about 17,000 feet in a minute and it exceeded its maximum allowable speed by 100 knots. That's super fast going downhill for a minute. And so.
6: Let me stop you for a second. If, again, I've seen a lot of movies, so I could be dead wrong about this. But if you're exceeding the speed you're allowed to go, doesn't that, like, put the plane falling apart at risk?
17: Absolutely. Pieces indeed
6: wow.
17: started to fall off this airplane. The rudder, the ailerons. So the rudder helps it go left and right, and the ailerons are super important for helping it go up and down. And so what happens is these two pilots now have to physically muscle how many ever 10,000 pounds of aircraft with the help of hydraulics, but with the disadvantage of having some of their key flight controls broken off because they've exceeded the speeds. And so these guys pull it up. Meanwhile, the other group of people that rush to help are some of the Israelis that are on the aircraft, and they immediately fight and disable the co-pilot. He had attempted to try to slump over the controls, is my understanding, and start to disable and turn off everything.
6: Wow.
17: So while they're pulling him off and fighting him with a knife, and there's blood everywhere, I've seen some of the pictures, then the pilots, you know, the off-duty pilots are now the on-duty pilots and
6: yeah.
17: have about a minute and a half to make some really good decisions and call an emergency and land this plane safely.
6: As far as we know, and it's Mike Jernigan. Mike, thanks for coming on. As far as we know, was it just a free fall nosedive straight down? Like, if they don't get to it, like you said, in a minute and a half, they're splattered on the ground.
17: That is my understanding.
6: Wow.
17: It was as close could be.
6: So you've got the off-duty pilots. They go in there, take over the controls. They end up landing the plane eventually. Do we know what's going on with the co-pilot that does the stabbing? Are they subduing him? Is he in the back somewhere? I've seen some people duct tape to seats on planes. Are they duct taping him in until the end of the flight?
17: Yeah. The other Israeli gentleman that rushed for the assistance, put him in a chokehold, pulled him off of the cockpit chair, dragged him, importantly, out of the cockpit. So giving room for the pilots to work, but they
6: yes.
17: drag the alleged assailant, but the guy who has blood all over him and somebody else is in a knife. And so they grab him, the alleged terrorist, but they grab him and they pull him out of the cockpit. And then I think they proceeded to, where I call him up, you know, beat a noun out of him.
6: Yes.
17: And then they subdued him. And one of the interesting thing I think that your listeners will be interested to find out is that Israel has mandatory compulsory military service for every male for 2 years in the Israeli army. So if you have a group of Israelis that are flying, and if any of them are older than 18 to 20, then you have a high percentage of everybody on this aircraft has military training. Why that's important is it's that rushing to the fire. It's that rushing to the danger. It's
6: yes.
17: in that instant when they only had maybe a minute and a half to save the plane. It's running towards the danger instead of running away from it. So there were some men that we're going to find out their names here in the next couple of days who are absolute heroes that when the pilot called for help and the plane started nosediving, they're, instead of trying to fight the plane going uphill, they're racing downhill with the slope of the plane, hitting that open cargo, that cockpit door with momentum, and then immediately assessing the situation and then smacking a snot out of somebody.
6: And listen, he deserved to get that beating that he got, if not more. It is Mike Jernigan. Mike, let me ask you about this. If the pilot doesn't get the cockpit door open, nobody in the back even knows what's going on. He's dead. The co-pilot, you know, nosedives the plane, kills everybody. I mean, that one act, and of course there are many actions after that that saved everybody's lives, but if he doesn't get that door open, nobody knows anything.
17: You have called it correctly, Joe. That single first act of heroism is among the most important. Because if that door doesn't get opened from the inside, there is no way that anybody else is getting in there. A couple years ago, somebody had suicidal ideations, a co-pilot in a different country in a different airplane. The pilot went back to go to the bathroom. The co-pilot locks the door, tries to crash the plane. Unfortunately, he's successful, but it takes a little while because the pilot comes running back and has an axe and is trying to break into the door of the plane. So the pilot of the aircraft, the actual captain of the plane, cannot get back in with the help of an axe. And we all know that because of all the black box recordings that they recovered from that particular tragic incident.
6: Was that the Egypt Air one?
17: I think that's the one I'm thinking of.
6: Because, I mean, I know there was an Egypt Air one where the guy decided he was going to commit suicide and just take the whole plane down, kill 300 people into the Atlantic Ocean, I believe. So, I mean, this is, it's such a dual way to live. You can't get in, and I don't want you to be able to get in. I mean, that is so reinforced now after 9/11. You just can't get in. But now they can't get out either. And a guest I had on a little while ago said that it might have been by remote control the way he opened the door. Is that possible? Do they have a remote means to open the door? Because I don't know if he was disabled at that point from the knife in the neck or not, or if he physically opened the door.
17: No, my understanding is that there is a single mechanical lock, like a complex deadbolt, that goes across in three or four places that physically requires a mechanical action from a hand to lock or unlock. There is no remote control in an airplane. We have problems with people remote controlling drones around United States national parks.
6: Yes.
17: You know, we're not going to put a remote control on an airplane door that somebody can hack from the back seat and open the door and take over the controls of the airplane.
6: You know, questioning how he gets the knife into the cockpit is an interesting question for a talk show. But if you think about it, the pilot can kill everybody every day if he wants. We're trusting these people with our lives every time we get on an aircraft. Now, there is a co-pilot to hopefully thwart it, like what happened today. Thank God. But, I mean, I'm not against pilots carrying guns because they are in charge of protecting us from where we leave to where we're going. All that said, is it common that a pilot would have a knife? Is it usual just to walk? I can't go on with a knife, but I'm not flying the plane.
17: No, but you tip into what I think is going to be the next important issue, Joe, is as you mentioned, all of us learned different things about security after 9/11 for our safety. And after some minor inconvenience and still years later, some minor irritation, it's good for us. It's good that we know that the guy who dresses funny next to me doesn't have a bomb or a knife or a sharpened ice pick. It's good. But I think what we're going to have to do in the world starting today after this is, just as before 9/11, we hadn't thought about weaponizing aircraft, and we really hadn't thought about all of the security necessities that we needed to have inside the aircraft. And now we've learned that. But now, until relatively recently, we hadn't thought about the security inside the cockpit, inside that locked door. And so as some of the procedures and policies have changed, resulting for safety of passengers and inspection of passengers for security reasons, I think we're going to have to start doing something similar for the air crew, for the pilots and the co-pilots, for everybody on the other side, because you make such a good point. One guy has a bad day and his girlfriend broke up with him and he crashes the airplane with everybody. Worse, one guy premeditates that he has a particular worldview that is antagonistic to people in the destination that he's flying or the passengers on his plane, and he decides to crash the plane. So you're right, we're going to have to figure something out.
6: Is Israel already talking about changing how they do it? I don't know if I would guess pilots have to go through psychiatric tests, I would guess. But that doesn't mean that they can't pass the test and still be a nut job that wants to, like you said, has a different worldview. How do you sift somebody out that might do something like this? And I know it's incredibly rare, but as rare as it is, you've got hundreds of people's lives on the line every time it happens.
17: Yeah, I think some experts are going to have to figure that out. What I would start with is accountability. Yeah, you can do the background checks and you can do the psychological profiles, and then you have to get routinely and consistently rechecked. What happens with security clearances in the American military, for example? There's different levels of clearance, you know, top secret and some above that. And there's confidential, which is the lowest security clearance, which is like, it's just like the names on a spreadsheet, right? And
6: right.
17: then top secret is like, no, this is extreme national danger to the United States. And so you have to get a security background check, and then you're granted a security clearance. And then for different number of years, depending on your security clearance, every 3 to 5 to 7 years, you are reevaluated. And they go back and they ask all your neighbors, they ask all your old bosses, they find out all your addresses, and they make sure that nothing has changed, that you can still be trusted. And maybe we need to do some sort of emotional, psychological, religious screening like that for pilots.
6: Listen, if it keeps everybody safe, why not? If you've got nothing to hide, what's the problem? If you want to fly a plane where you've got the lives of so many, you know, in your two hands, you should be able to go through a psychiatric test, some sort of a psychological test as well. Let's see how this compares and contrasts with what just happened at the RAF in the UK. We've got a base where our military has launched attacks from, where we know a lot of American military are there. Again, the UK is on our side, generally speaking, where they just say they thwarted a terror plot with three vans right outside the RAF that some local resident had to notice and tell people. Oh, and by the way, after they arrested the five bad guys, the alleged bad guys, they let them go on no cash bail. They're just out now. Is there a potential connection between those two things happening in such close chronological proximity?
17: I will not be surprised if a connection is revealed in the coming days, weeks, and months as both of these investigations go. There's a couple factors about the alleged attack, preparations for attack in Britain.
6: Yeah.
17: First off, there's a theory of security called concentric circles, and it worked. The outermost circle is the local population. U.S. military bases around the world make lot of strides to be friends with the locals. The next inside ring of that security is the local police, and then the national police, and then the national military, and then most close inside is the U.S. military, protecting our people and our assets around the world. And so this, what happened a couple days ago in Britain, is a great example of the system working. A local saw something crazy. She reported it. The local police responded. They brought in their counterterrorism police. You know, the protection worked. So that's an important part of that. The second most important part that I want to bring out is that when I listened to the head of Scotland Yard, the head of the counterterrorism of Scotland Yard, you know, give his press conference yesterday, he said a key thing. He said that when they arrested these guys, they had petrol. It's gasoline. He's British, so he uses a different word. But they had gasoline, which is an accelerant, but they didn't find any improvised explosive devices. And so what that means to me, with an explosives background, is that gasoline as an accelerant makes an explosion or fire go faster and longer, and it helps it start. But it doesn't detonate it. So what that tells me is they were likely waiting and meeting somebody who didn't show up with the mysterious explosives. So again, a good example of the security system working to protect all of us.
6: Is there any good reason to let them out on no cash bail? I can't think of one.
17: I can only see two reasons. The first one is just an honest mistake.
6: Yeah.
17: Police departments, they make mistake. Got it. A second reason is likely catch and release program. You know, just like when we're fishing in America and we catch and release, it's because it's too small or it's the wrong kind.
6: Yeah.
17: So I would not be surprised to find out that they deliberately let them go to find out who they call, who they go see, who are they trying to say, hey, this whole plan blew up. So it may just be a short-term action to reel in bigger fish.
6: Yeah, I got to tell you, it's not a mistake because they let everybody out on cashless bail because they're stupid. But that's my opinion, not yours. But it could be this whole catch and release, let's go find where they go, see if they hook up with the potential, you know, other people involved in this alleged terror plot. Let me finish with this, Mike, and I appreciate you jumping on today so fast. Will Iran stop at anything to get us, to get our allies? It just seems, I'm not saying Iran

0: Did the hijacking today? Could have. I'm not saying they did that thing at the Royal Air Force Base the other day. Could have. Probably attached, because Marco Rubio says a foreign, entity is attached to that. Will they stop at anything? They just want to get us, don't they?
1: Joe, no, they will not stop at anything, which is the reason why we started this recent conflict, to ensure that the Iranians do not have any nuclear weapon capability ever. Because if it proves out that Iran is connected to one or both of these events, okay, so they hired some guys with trucks explosive to drive onto an American base and kill people with truck bombs. Okay, that's bad. Okay, they may have funded or trained or idealized a pilot to stab somebody and attempt to crash an airplane. Okay, that's bad. Yep. Now multiply that by about a million with a nuclear weapon. I don't think there's anybody's doubt in anybody's mind that the Iranians would use a nuclear weapon if they had it on Israel or America, particularly because in the Iranian Constitution, it calls for the removal of Israel as a national state.
0: It just says it shouldn't exist.
1: It says it shouldn't exist. And a nuclear bomb is a great way to help make sure that happens.
0: You know what? I said last question, but let me just say, give me about 30 seconds on this, if you don't mind. Iran the other day offered to open the Strait of Hormuz if we this, that, and the other. And my answer was, why would we believe them? Have they done anything to show any good faith at all here, Mike?
1: No. And it's important to note in 30 seconds, they've never closed the Strait. The United States Navy has opened the Strait. You know, about 60% of the oil that was going through past is coming through now, escorted on the southern route with the United States Navy. The Straits of Hormuz is open to everybody but Iran commerce. So they have no leverage to close it. They have no leverage to negotiate. And they, I agree with you, we tried this in April, and we did circus monkey jumps, and they're not going to negotiate.
0: Yeah, that MOU is dumb. Not dumb on our side, but we just should understand they're liars. They have been for, 47 years, something like that. Mike Jernigan, visiting fellow Allison Center for National Security Heritage.org, also 30-year U.S. Marine veteran. He's a great guy, great information. Mike, thanks. I appreciate you coming on today. We'll do it again soon, okay?
1: Good to see you, Joe. Thanks for having me.
0: Good to see you. We're back after this. Stay right here.
2: Joe Pass.

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7: Done our best to cover that terror in the skies the best way we possibly could. We brought you the interviews that you wanted to hear, the information that you needed to have. Yes, there are idiots out there saying false flag and PSYOP and Israel, blah, blah, blah. Sorry, sometimes really bad people do really bad things, and it's exactly what this looks like happened over the skies of the Middle East. That's going to do it for us tonight. We're back tomorrow with another big show. Got to get out of here for now. That is Polo. That is Gabby. I'm Joe. We'll see you tomorrow. Have a good night. Bye.
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14: Fortunately, a safe landing. I'm Chris DeMeo, Fox News. High drama thousands of feet in the air as a stabbing occurs in the cockpit of a flight from Dubai to Israel.
15: Fly Dubai tonight. The airline involved here has confirmed it has now suspended all flights to and from Israel as the investigation continues. Authorities, meanwhile, trying to figure out not only why this pilot decided to attack the captain of this plane, but also what were the intentions behind it. But obviously a very emotional day for many of the people who were on board. Some even saying at one point they thought they were going to lose their lives. Crowds tonight showing up to Ben Gurion Airport to welcome everyone back to Israel, including Prime Minister Benjamin Netanyahu. He met with one passenger still covered in blood who was said to be one of the people who bravely rushed into the cockpit to help restore order.
14: That's Fox's Jeff Paul in Tel Aviv. War Secretary Pete Hegseth announcing further reductions in military leadership during his State of the Force address today.
16: During the speech at the Marine Corps base in Quantico, Virginia, Secretary Hegseth acknowledged the cuts made thus far.
17: The number crunchers say we've fired 10% of the generals and admirals across the force, and that number sounds about right.
16: And the cuts yet to be made.
17: We've also reduced the overall number of general officer slots by an additional 10%. So, yes, 20% reduction across the board.
16: Hegseth called the move long overdue and that moving forward.
17: Every colonel who wants to be a general will have to pass and excel in a merit-based, performance-driven assessment.
16: The secretary said the Pentagon wants to only promote the top officers. Kevin Uresky, Fox News.
14: Sources at the Pentagon confirming that hackers breached its personal database, exposing the sensitive personal information of about 3 million U.S. military and civilian personnel. 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
14: World leaders gathering in Wisconsin today for the G20 summit focusing on global trade.
0: The U.S. Trade Representative Jameson Greer, he took the other G20 ministers on a field trip, a tour to Rockwell Automation. The Rockwell Automation CEO says that his company will have more employees in 12 months than the 26,000 they have right now.
21: We are considered a bellwether for the manufacturing economy. We're seeing particular areas of strength in data center, of course, in warehouse automation, and semiconductor, also in life sciences, so pharmaceutical.
0: Now the tour is designed to show the importance of manufacturing coming back to the United States.
14: It's Fox Business Network's Edward Lawrence in Milwaukee. President Trump celebrates Hispanic Heritage Month with a midterm pitch. Here's Fox's Jared Halpern.
22: President Trump praised the contributions of Hispanic Americans and touted his economic agenda during an event celebrating Hispanic Heritage Month.
23: Hispanic Americans have built incredible businesses, founded great churches, pioneered new industries, strengthened our communities, served our nation in uniform.
22: The president attracted a larger share of Hispanic support than previous Republicans and is counting on that support for Republicans down ballot in the midterms.
23: Even if you don't like somebody so much, it doesn't matter. It's a vote for good things. You know, it's hard to explain that.
22: Polling has shown Latino support for President Trump slipping in recent months. At the White House, Jared Halpern, Fox News.
14: Tennessee officials unable to carry out the execution of convicted murderer Krista Pike after she apparently was still awake after she didn't respond to two doses of one of the drugs. Pike would become the first woman executed in Tennessee in 200 years. Pike and her boyfriend were convicted of stabbing and beating 19-year-old Colleen Slemmer, their classmate, to death back in 1995 in Knoxville. I'm Chris DeMeo. This is Fox News.
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25: Becoming partly to mostly cloudy as we go through the rest of the night with a low of 54, north winds at 5 to 10 miles per hour. We don't warm up all that much for the first day of October, Thursday featuring a mix of sun and clouds and 63 for a high. The north wind will be breezy at 15 to 25 miles per hour. And then mostly sunny for Friday, a high on either side of 60 with a light east breeze around 5 miles per hour. From the Storm Center at Keloland TV, I'm meteorologist Adam Rook.

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3: And welcome, everybody, on this Wednesday night, last day of September. So I'm sure you've all heard this story. It's just incredible what happened on that flight from Dubai, on Fly Dubai, to Tel Aviv, Israel. It was just like 9/11 all over again, basically, except, well, not quite, right? Because it's not like you had passengers get into the cockpit and take over a particular commercial aircraft. In this case, you had apparently a co-pilot who had been working for Fly Dubai for about a year, who then stabbed the primary pilot of the plane to attempt to take it over. And then we don't quite know what this terrorist was going to do with the plane. Was he going to fly it into a large building in Israel or just crash it? We don't know at this point. But just like Flight 93, and that's when passengers fought back during 9/11 and were able to get into the cockpit. But by that point, then the Al-Qaeda terrorist decided to just crash the plane in Shanksville, Pennsylvania. But that saved countless lives because that plane obviously was either headed towards the White House or the Capitol. So in this case, the passengers were able to breach the cockpit and then were able to, from there, subdue the pilot. And then, fortunately, there was a pilot among the passengers who was able to commandeer the plane and land it safely. So what a story. I mean, it really is just incredible. But the media coverage, which, again, you just cannot get your head around the fact that it is so predominantly anti-Israel. It's scary. And this has been going on for a long time, going all the way back to World War II. Let's face it, if we're talking about the New York Times and its whitewashing of what the Nazis were doing over in Europe and completely dismissive reporting that happened there at the time. Go read about that more. I won't take too much of your time with it, but it was not good. And that may have actually had some influence in why we didn't jump in to that war until when we did, which was obviously after Pearl Harbor was attacked. But for years, you literally had Churchill begging Roosevelt, like, look, we need your help. Like, England's going to fall. Basically, all of Western Europe has fallen. And if you watch the movie Churchill, I know there are several versions, but everyone seems to come to the same premise, which is Roosevelt kind of blew off Churchill's demands. We didn't want to get involved in another world war in Europe after the losses that we had in World War One. But you have to wonder if the New York Times coverage of not really much to see here as far as what was going on before we intervened may have had some influence on the White House at the time. Now, all of that said, you look at this media coverage, and let me give you some headlines, all right? CNN, a violent altercation, and violence in scare quotes, between two pilots caused a Fly Dubai aircraft traveling from Dubai to Tel Aviv to divert to Saudi Arabia, sources have told CNN. Violent altercation. Okay. AFP, news agency, that is out of France. Two pilots were wounded after they reportedly fought on board the plane they were flying from Dubai to Tel Aviv, emergency landing Saudi Arabia Wednesday. Sky News, flight from Dubai to Tel Aviv lands safely, that's in scare quotes for some reason, in Saudi Arabia after brawl between pilots. New York Times, breaking news, a plane flying from Dubai to Israel was diverted after an altercation between the pilot and co-pilot. BBC, Israel-bound flight diverted after fight between pilots. It's not a fight when one guy pulls a knife on the other and stabs him. This wasn't a, hey, I think the Yankees are going to win. Oh, I think the Red Sox are going to win. Like, this wasn't like some sort of like brawl that happened in a sports bar over a disagreement. This was one co-pilot looking to take over the plane from another. So he stabbed him. Wasn't a fight. Wasn't an altercation. Right? This was a hijacking. Just like in 9/11, how they use box cutters. Same thing. Except here, thankfully, the passengers were able to get into that cockpit and do what they had to do. All right. So meanwhile, here's one example on MS Now on how this was covered. Cut number nine, go.
1: There was also Israeli military involved. They had sent some jets up in the air. They have now sent civilian and military planes over to Saudi Arabia to repatriate some of those members who are on board. But what I would importantly say is that we're still not clear around the motive behind what has taken place here.
3: We're still not clear on the motive. No, I guess one guy just decided to stab another and take over a plane. Yeah, we don't know what the motive was, of course. It was just a brawl. It was an altercation. Oh, man. Give me an effing break on this one. So hopefully it looks like everybody is okay. We'll have more on this as news comes in. Meanwhile, there is an increase coming to subways in New York City. That's weird. I remember the campaign for mayor. Zora Mamdani kept saying that he was going to bring down the cost of commuting and make it faster, cheaper and faster, even offering free busing. I still don't see the free buses. That hasn't happened. And now subways are going to become even more expensive. Well, how could that be? Mamdani, he's on Kimmel on Tuesday night. And Kimmel is begging him. He says, oh, when you're done here in New York, can you become mayor of our city in Los Angeles, please? You're the greatest mayor ever. Uh-huh. Tell me one thing he's accomplished. One. Talked about it yesterday. The pied-à-terre tax. Worst name ever, by the way. Give me something I can pronounce, please. I'm just going to go with taxes on second homes. Judge struck that down. Says start over. Scrap it and start over, which means it ain't happening, which means all that tax revenue that Mamdani thought he had to pay for the free stuff ain't coming in. And then, of course, the free child care that we've talked about. That hasn't come yet. And then when it does come, it'll only be for two-year-olds, and it will only be for 2,000 eligible families. That's it. So, yeah, the promises aren't here. The grocery stores run by the Mamdani government aren't arriving for years, if at all. And when they do, it'll be triple the cost of what they originally budgeted for. So, yay. Here we are entering the 10th month of the Mamdani administration, and he literally can point to zero accomplishments outside of filling some potholes. Congratulations on that. All right. Anyway, here's more on that increase in cut number eight. Go.
2: Here in New York, no matter which line you take or which route you ride, the price has been moving in only one direction, up.
4: I'm not happy about it at all. But what can we do?
2: For more than 8 years, the base fare held steady at $2.75. It increased to $2.90 in 2023, then to $3 this January. For riders who depend on transit every day, word of yet another increase comes as a shock.
3: It's a shock. Yeah, I know. It's not a shock at all. Things are only going to get more expensive. Mamdani froze rents. And now for three straight months, June, July, August, we have had record after record set for the highest rents this city has ever seen. And you heard one woman there, and I know she was kind of more saying it as a, like a throwaway. They're like kind of saying like, hey, what are you going to do? Oh, well, maybe stop voting for people who never held a job in their life. Like Mamdani. He doesn't know what he's doing. He has people around him who don't know what they are doing. But he smiles and he's charming, so I guess that's good enough for now. But in, you know, 3.5 years, you could either run somebody, it can be even like a moderate Democrat, anything as an improvement, right, over the socialist thing, over de Blasio, who started ruining this city after five very, very excellent terms from Rudy Giuliani and then Michael Bloomberg. Just get somebody normal to run. On the Republican side, the cartoon character will run again, who's running the last two elections and lost by a combined 80 points. But, you know, maybe you just need someone to challenge him from the Democrat side, but somebody who's actually a moderate. Maybe Jessica Tisch can run as an independent. That would be interesting. That would be very interesting. Law and order kind of person. You know, somebody who has a lot of credibility within this city. Yeah, that makes a lot of sense to me. All right. Meanwhile, inflation, we keep hearing about how that is going to play a major role in the midterms coming up. Well, inflation numbers came in for this month. And, well, you'll never guess what happened when the reports came in. Things are going in the right direction, apparently. Cut number three, go.
5: jump in here because we have some of the data that we were waiting for PCE.
6: Oh,
5: I do want to say month over month PCE is 0.3. Now that is a little bit lower than expectations of 0.4.
6: Good.
5: The year over year numbers better than expected, 3.4 versus expectations of 3.7.
6: Excellent.
5: On the core number, month over month 0.2, expectations of 0.3, and core PCE year over year 3. Versus 3.3. So this
6: Good.
5: Looks like it is lighter than expected.
6: Less inflation than we thought.
3: Less inflation than we thought. And again, I'll remind you for the 100th time for people to say, oh, you know, Democrats, you know, maybe they're the ones who could bring back affordability. Maybe they can make things more affordable again. Maybe they could bring down inflation. Under Biden, when Democrats were in control, inflation was 9.1% at this point. And now inflation, as you just heard, going down the right direction where we're more near 3%. So you could choose 9 or 3. 9% inflation or 3% inflation. That is your choice. Not a hard one to make, but nevertheless, Republicans are not being on the offense enough when it comes to this. Maybe reports like this will light a fire under their ass. We will see. Anyway, this is Joe Concha. This is the Joe Concha Show. Back with more in a moment, including our birthday of the day. Yes, she's a New York girl with a very distinct accent. Please do stick around. Back with more in a moment.
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6: And welcome back, everybody. So, my colleague Will Kane over at Fox, guy does his homework, which I really like. It's not just the old saying for people that mail it in is show up and throw up. Whatever people put the teleprompter, the host or anchor will read, go through an hour, and then collect their paycheck. Not Will. Having worked with him on Fox and Friends Weekend, the guy comes to every show prepared, trying to make unique points that maybe you hadn't considered before. Think of Rush Limbaugh when he used to do his show, where you tune in, and he'd be talking about a story that everybody else is talking about, but then Rush would give you a perspective you had not heard to that point, which is why he was considered and still is the greatest talk show host of all time. Will Kane, same kind of philosophy. When you tune in, you're going to hear something different than you hear from the usual media narrative. And just to touch on what we were talking about during the last segment around inflation numbers coming in today, much lower than expected. Democrats, though, saying that, no, actually, we're the ones who are going to make things more affordable if you elect us back into office by giving us the House and the Senate and eventually the presidency. Well, Will does have a reminder here for Democrats making that argument. And let's just call it, I don't know, the affordability hoax in cut number 5. Go.
7: Increase averaged out to just over 5%, with peaks, of course, as you know, well over 9%. So far in President Trump's second term, the CPI number is back under 3%. Now, let's talk about the other hot issue, housing. Yesterday, we showed you where housing prices are falling. It's states like Texas, cities like Dallas, Austin, and San Antonio. It's cities like Atlanta. It's cities like Miami. But let's take a look at where housing prices are surging, rising. They're blue metro areas. New York and Boston up more than 4%. Minneapolis almost 4%. Los Angeles almost 4%. Nationally, housing prices took off during the Biden administration, up from Trump's first term and higher than Trump's second term. So what is driving housing prices up?
6: Yeah. See, so it's not just about inflation. It's about housing costs as well. Falling in places like red states like Texas, in places like Dallas, Houston, San Antonio, going up in places like California, of course. So let Gavin Newsom. And once you get by Newsom in terms of peeling off the onion, which is his record, once you get to that point, and the only thing that Newsom could talk about is Trump and how horrible Trump is, well, Trump won't be on the ballot, as far as we know, in 2028. And therefore, you take away Trump from him, and then it just goes back to his record and his authenticity. And he's going to have some real, real problems winning that election. That I do know. All right, time for our birthday of the day. That, of course, goes to New York gas.

0: Al, Fran Drescher. She turns, again, if you want to feel old, how is Fran Drescher? 69 years old. Incredible. But here she is with David Letterman, and just always so full of life. I know I sound a little cliched when I say that, but she seemed like a very happy person within her own skin, and somebody who really embraced that accent, which is unmistakable. Cut number four, go.
1: You look wonderful. Thank you for being here tonight. Did you get a chance to meet Sean Connery?
2: I did, as a matter of fact.
1: He's very exciting,
2: isn't he? Gorgeous.
1: Yeah.
2: Yes, absolutely. I mean, that guy could put Rogaine out of business with the bald thing. But he shook my hand and slipped me the gold finger, and he said he liked my accent.
1: Oh, that's nice.
2: I said, what accent?
1: Yeah.
0: Oh, that's great. So she was in, what, The Nanny, right, forever, and I believe that was on CBS for quite some time. She actually survived in 2000 a very rare cancer diagnosis. It was, I want to say, I forget what kind it was, but she had to undergo like a radical hysterectomy, excuse me. And she's been cancer-free for more than 2 decades, and she actually wrote a great book, actually. I read this. My mother had cancer, and I remember somebody recommended this to me, and it was called Cancer Schmancer, right? And it all was about promoting early detection. So very cool stuff. Born on September 30th of 1957. Just amazing. And she once had the lead role in what was called The Fran Fine. That was her original show before, obviously, The Nanny. And then, of course, she was on Broadway. And she was the stepmother to Cinderella, Madame. So she's also done the Broadway thing, obviously, a couple movies, and then TV as well, where she won several awards. Queen's Girl, just like Trump. So happy birthday once again. 69 years old, Fran Drescher. This is Joe Concha. This is Joe Concha at Night. And we're back with so much more, I promise you, in just a moment.

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7: 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You got that, Mr. Vidic? The poverty rate, slightly over 10%, where it was hovering forever around 12, 14%, is the lowest in recorded history.
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8: News. I'm Ted Linder. The last U.S. troops left Iraq on Wednesday. Fox's Jennifer Griffin.
9: The U.S. withdrew its troops from Iraq in 2011, only to have to return 3 years later to fight ISIS. President Trump praised the withdrawal, but former U.S. military commanders who fought in Iraq worry it is a reward to Iran, whose Shia militias have attacked U.S. forces 600 times.
8: The conflict in Iraq began back in March of 2003, 18 months after the 9/11 attacks of 2001. Nicole pilot stabbing the captain on a flight from the UAE to Israel before passengers stormed the cockpit and stabilized a jet that had plunged 16,000 feet in a minute.
10: Israeli Prime Minister Benjamin Netanyahu saying not only was the attacker trying to deliberately sabotage the plane's systems, but he thinks he was attempting to crash the plane.
8: Fox's Jeff Paul. The jet made an emergency landing in Saudi Arabia where the Saudis arrested the co-pilot. 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
15: Partly to mostly cloudy as we head through the night with a low of 54, north winds at 5 to 10 miles per hour. A cooler start to October, partly cloudy and 63, breezy as well with a north wind at 15 to 25 miles per hour. We'll have a little more sunshine though to close the work and school week, mostly sunny with a high around 60 and a light easterly breeze in place as well. From the Storm Center at Kelloway and TV, I'm meteorologist Adam Rook.
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11: And welcome back, everybody, on this Wednesday night. The week's going by fast, isn't it? Fast week. That's good. And then, again, we are in the best time ever. October starts tomorrow. NHL started last night, regular season. Got college football. We have the NFL, which is almost on every night of the week, it feels like, at this point. Thursday, Sunday. Monday, college on Thursday, Friday, Saturday. I mean, you always have a sport to watch. Major League Baseball as well. Wild card going on as we speak. And these three-game series are wild, right? I mean, you have the Phillies and the Braves. Braves are about to knock the Phillies out, like, altogether. Phillies come back late. They win in extra innings. It comes down to a deciding game three, which you don't say very often. At least that's a new thing anyway, it feels like, tomorrow in Atlanta. And it just in general, just there's always something on. And the weather is getting cooler. It's getting darker earlier. I was at the beach last night, Spring Lake, New Jersey. And it was just so weird because, like, by 7 o'clock, it was dark. And you're used to being there during the summer where, like, 9 o'clock, you still have daylight. And it was really cool out as well. So I don't know. Going down the shore after Labor Day is just a different experience. It's a different crowd, different everything. But my wife and I got away for her birthday for a little bit. Happy 40th to Mrs. Concha. And there you go. Anyway, let's see. Let's start off with something fun first. And this is what we do. It's a new segment to the Joe Concha Show. And that is on this day. So on this day, and this was September 30th of 1947. Okay. The first ever World Series game was broadcast, and it was between the Yankees and the Dodgers, who met quite often back then. And this is what it sounded like, and, you know, it's just wild stuff, right? And most of the only people that could really watch it were, you had to go to a bar, and then they could put it up on the screen. Some people had TVs, very, very few. But anyway, here is the call from Joe DiMaggio, being robbed of a home run, and it's a great call, and I'll tell you who was the person behind the microphone when we come back. Let's play cut number whatever. Go.
17: Joe leans in. Here's the pitch. Swung on, belted. It's a long one. Deep to the left center. Back for Sharpfield. Back. He makes a one. Hangs his catch. It gets the ball down. Oh, doctor. He went exactly against the railing in front of the bullpen and reached up with one hand.
11: Jerry Coleman on the call. I mean, oh, doctor. That no one does the oh, doctor thing anymore, but you watch it. It is a great catch. And it's the one time they actually have a reaction shot of Joe D, who never showed emotion, ever. And he kicks a little dirt, and that was considered, compared to, like, today's ballplayers, just something like, whoa, Joe is mad. He kicked a little dirt. But, again, if you had Joe DiMaggio playing today, this ball, he hit it 415 feet. Which has gone anywhere, including Yankee Stadium. They call it Death Valley. It's 399 feet. It used to be 430 when I was growing up. But most of these ballparks, I'll put it this way. There's this great book about DiMaggio. And at one point, he's at the All-Star game. And this is obviously well after he's retired. And somebody hits an opposite field home run. And maybe it's 350 feet. And somebody says, wow, Joe, what do you think of that home run? He goes, that's not a home run. That's a bunt. The ballparks are so small now. So anyway, we thought we played that. But yeah, the first ever World Series game played September 30th, 1947. They used to play them earlier, way back when. Now we have basically, you go to Halloween and you still have the World Series going on. But, you know, expand the playoffs and that's the way it goes. All righty then. Let's move on to the more serious stuff, shall we? And you got to hear this. I just really can't get over the fact that there are people in this world, like in Portland, Oregon, that argue that if you give people drugs more, and especially at a young age, therefore they'll know how to use them better and be more responsible with them. I mean, this is actually an argument. I won't even bother even trying to set it up anymore. This is just cut number 16. Go.
18: What do you think about Portland?
16: I think it's marvelous. The diversity, the seeing everyone, the homeless living outside.
18: What should the United States do to try to combat the fentanyl crisis here? Should they allow people to use drugs openly here in the streets of America?
16: I think that we have to be taught as young children how to use drugs. We've used drugs since we've been cavemen. So if we don't start teaching the Indian way, where we have them at 12 years old going out in the wilderness or doing whatever, doing quests, vision quests, and taking drugs that way, we are going to end up taking drugs the way we are, and it's not working. So why don't we teach our children the spiritual way? And I would say that the Native Americans had that.
19: So if we just teach them at 12 how to use drugs correctly and embrace the spiritual aspect of it, then everything will be okay. Just sick, sick people. And Portland is a beautiful city. And now it has just been, remember, you know, Antifa took it over, firebombing police stations every night, CNN telling us, well, it's mostly peaceful. You know, well, it's a protest, but no one's really getting hurt. Again, a permission slip for violence was permitted back in 2020 in cities like Seattle, in Portland, in Minneapolis, and now you reap what you sow. Portland is a horrible city, and it will never get better, only because they keep electing the same far-left people who will embrace policies like that, even if they don't say it out loud. They are, wink and a nod, and that is an absolute effing shame, because again, Portland actually is the, just to go off on a tangent, is the beer capital of the country. Everybody thinks it's Milwaukee, right? Literally, their baseball team is the Milwaukee Brewers. But no, Portland has the most microbrews of any place in the country. So I thought I'd share that. I don't know why I know that. That just popped into my brain, and I thought I would share. All right. So President Trump today having a message for the Hispanic community. And this is interesting because the way he speaks to people would be considered, you know, politically correct, but has proven to be effective because there's an authenticity to it. And then we're going to compare that to the way, say, Liz Warren and AOC have spoken to the Latino community, or they used to call them something else, which was profoundly insulting. But anyway, here's the president, cut number 18, go.
20: 100% Hispanic, so I love you too. You know, the truth is, you probably can't.

0: You're not supposed to generalize, but I do. You're hardworking people. You're smart as hell. You're energetic, sometimes too energetic, I might add. A little bit too, right? Sean knows that. A little bit too energetic. But you're incredible people. And I've loved you right from the beginning. I loved you for many years before I ever decided to do this political thing. And you've liked me from the beginning because the numbers are incredible and I appreciate it. And you also know when I build a wall, I'm building a wall to keep bad people out. And you want those bad people kept out more than anybody. So with the help of many friends in this room, 2 years ago, we won more votes from the Hispanic Americans than any Republican president in history. And we won more than almost anybody that's ever run for office. And it was a great, I mean, it was a great thing. The polls had it totally wrong. They said he'll do fairly well, but probably not too well with Hispanics because, you know, and we did well. We had supporters like my friend Bob over here.
1: Who was, that's going to last.
0: Who was great.
1: He thanks a bunch of people from here. Now, let's compare that to Senator Liz Warren when she was running for president in 2020. And some consultant to the Democrat Party decides that, hey, why don't we come up with this term Latinx, and we're going to refer to the Latino community as Latinx. Now, why you would just change that to pander, I guess, I'm not quite sure. And as a matter of fact, I'm trying to figure out, like, all right, Latinx, like, what does it mean? Like, why did it even come into existence? And it's supposed to be a gender-neutral term. In other words, you have Latino and Latina, and they decided, like, you know what? There are no more genders, right? Let's just make it Latinx, and this way you can't define whether it's a boy or a girl. That's again, this is the way people thought in 2020, and now the woke stuff is coming back in spades. So anyway, here's Liz Warren making an absolute jackass of herself in cut number 19. Go.
2: As I travel the country listening and learning from voters, I've had the chance to meet with Latinx leaders in places like Iowa and Nevada and California. And no matter where I connect with Latinx communities, one thing is certain. Latinx families are feeling squeezed to the breaking point.
1: Oh, yeah, same message, it sounds like, 6 years later, except Latinx. She squeezed in saying Latinx three times in 14 seconds. That's pretty impressive. We're going to hammer this home, and they're all going to love it. Turns out, Latinos hated it. Hated it. And a poll came out, I think it was Politico, found that only 2% of Latinos liked the term Latinx. So that got retired in a hurry. But boy, here you have AOC not happy that the whole Latinx experiment failed. Here she is lecturing people about this because she's right about everything and never, ever wrong. Cut number 20, go.
3: Also, in the spirit of pride, I wanted to have a note on gender inclusivity in Spanish language. People sometimes like to make a lot of drama over the term Latinx, but even before Latinx, people were trying to do this, like, use an at to have the A and the O together.
1: What?
3: Gender is fluid, language is fluid, and I think people right now are using the E term as gender neutral in order to be as inclusive as possible.
1: Yeah, this person wants to be president. Do you hear this? And that's some Instagram video. Like she's kind of lying on a couch, like sideways, just sharing every inept thought that goes through and inane thought that goes through her head. It's just really quite remarkable. So, yep. Again, nominate her. Please do. And let's see how that goes. Oh, well, that's where all the energy is with the socialist wing. And boy, look at the people that Alexandria Ocasio-Cortez is able to get out to rallies. Yeah, in deep blue cities. Absolutely. Swing states, that ain't going to go well at all. But maybe she won't run. There's a feeling here that she might be street smart enough just to run for Senate and primary Chuck Schumer and win there and then build herself up to have some more gravitas, I guess, as maybe like Senate majority leader kind of thing, if Democrat or even minority leader for that matter, some sort of like senior position. I think she would be wise to do that first. I don't think she would ever be a good president. She's simply not qualified. She simply does not have the brain power. And that's not a gender thing. I would say that about plenty of males that want to run for the presidency as well. It's more like, no, it's just, I remember the first time I was ever exposed to AOC, she was doing this interview with PBS, and the interviewer, Margaret Hoover, asked AOC, do you give President Trump any credit for unemployment being below 4%? And she said, well, the only reason why unemployment is so low, and you can look this up, is because people are working two jobs and people are struggling to get by. So they have to work more jobs. And that is what is bringing down the unemployment rate. Now, if you don't know as an adult how the unemployment rate works, which is it's not how many jobs are filled, it's how many people have jobs. So I could work 10 jobs or I could work one job. It's still not going to have any bearing on the unemployment rate. So when I heard that, I'm like, all right, this is she's a congresswoman from the Bronx in Queens, and she was a bartender for a while. We can't take this person seriously, but she's gaining more and more traction. I mean, look at the betting markets. She is the favorite right now to be the nominee, but that is a long way off now, isn't it? I do love this. Senator Kennedy, the guy's great. He really is. Republican, Louisiana. He's on Hannity's show on Fox last night, and he asked a very, very good question around socialism. And he uses an example from 1989 to underscore why it fails. And the people that know it best are the people that have lived under socialism / communism. Cut number 17, go.
4: And I would say to your viewers out there, if any of them are thinking they like socialism, I would ask them one question. When the Berlin Wall fell, who ran to which side? Socialism is for morons. And history has demonstrated that time and time and time again.
1: I have never heard that question asked before. When the Berlin Wall fell, who ran to which side? Which side did they run to? Did they stay in East Germany or did they run to West Germany? East Germany, bad. Communism didn't work. Eventually, the Soviet Union fell without one shot being fired because their economy collapsed because the ideas don't work. And East Germany and all those Eastern Bloc, Soviet Bloc countries all fell one by one after that. And when that wall fell, it was one of the great moments in human history. And everybody from the East German side ran to the West German side to answer that question. All right. Well, when we come back, you got to hear what happened on The View, where a Wall Street Journal reporter who was held in Russia for a very long time is interviewed by Joy Behar. And it goes in a way that you think it's going to go one way and then it goes another. And it's just so delicious because when you have smart people on that show, suddenly the cackling hens around that table don't look very smart now, do they? We'll have that clip for you and so much more when we return to the Joe Concha Show. Back with so much more in just a moment.
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9: This is John Catsimatidis. Is AI changing everything? Well, there are many, many opinions. In my opinion, AI, to me, all it is a super Google machine. Well, what does that mean? There is no artificial intelligence. It's only as good as the programmer. Intelligence? No. Searching more places to create that it looks like intelligence? Yes. Overrated at this point? Absolutely. But again, it will need some kind of regulation. When I grew up, the Encyclopedia Britannica was the Bible of the truth. The question is, what will be the Bible of the truth for AI? AI is only as good as the programmers and their personalities that create it. Finally, I agree with President Trump. We have to win the AI game worldwide and beat every other country. That way, we keep America the greatest country in the world. I'm John Cassimatides, and that's the Cat's Corner.
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15: Becoming partly to mostly cloudy as we go through the rest of the night with a low of 54, north winds at 5 to 10 miles per hour. We don't warm up all that much for the first day of October, Thursday featuring a mix of sun and clouds and 63 for a high. The north wind will be breezy at 15 to 25 miles per hour. And then mostly sunny for Friday, a high on either side of 60 with a light east breeze around 5 miles per hour. From the Storm Center at Kilolean TV, I'm meteorologist Adam Roy.
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1: Of course, he was not. And then eventually, we're talking years later, he was finally freed. So for whatever reason, he went on the show. I just think Evan is so above this, but nevertheless, you know, obviously has a memoir that he wants to promote, and that's his right, and it's all good. But nevertheless, here's Joy Behar trying to bait him into an answer that, well, Evan just wasn't taking it. Cut number seven, go.
16: Seems to be the situation that these dictatorships, the first place they go is the press.
17: Exactly.
16: We're experiencing some of that in this country right now.
18: Yeah, I mean, there's a part, you know, the part four of the book is this sort of when I get home and I start reporting again. I want to figure out why they took me, you know, answer some of these questions, but also how the swap worked, how the negotiations went. And it was the Trump's second inauguration had already taken place. And I was, you know, Doge had basically...
16: Well, Trump just invited Putin to go down to Miami. True. So they're palsy-walsy. His new memoir, This Cursed Beautiful Land, A Russian-American Story, is available now. You can scan the QR code on your screen to purchase a copy. We'll be right back.
1: Palsy-walsy? Really? Oh, by the way, Evan got out, you know, after Trump took office and was able to get him out of there. And then for Joy Behar to be like, oh, they're palsy-walsy. Yeah, it's good to talk to the Russian president. Or we had the Chinese president here just last week, Xi Jinping. So we're not supposed to talk to them? Is that how that works? Palsy-walsy. Oh, please. I mean, enough of this stuff already. Because, of course, that's Russia collusion. All these years later, these idiots still push this. Speaking of idiots, here is Lindsey Clancy's lawyer during the trial talking about how the reason why she strangled three of her children to death was because she was suffering from psychosis, which obviously is an admission that she did it. Well, of course she did it. There's literally no other suspects. She strangled her kids, 5-year-old, 3-year-old, and an 8-month-old baby. So he did the whole psychosis argument here in cut number one. But now he has a different argument. But let's play cut number one first. Go.
17: This is a woman that did not get the medication, did not get the medical treatment that she so deserved. This is a woman that was suffering from psychosis at the time that she went down to that basement.
1: Okay, so Kevin Reddington says that she was suffering from psychosis. Well, now he's arguing the following, and this really is something. This person should be disbarred. Let's face it. Cut number two, go.
17: Where's the evidence that she did this? Where is the evidence that she did this?
1: Where is the evidence that she did this? She did it. So now he's saying, what, she didn't do it? Now we're going to go with, not guilty? There's, what, the real killers are out there? The ones that OJ was looking for? This person, just Reddington. Again, doxed that lone juror that held out because, as he put it, I was thinking first and foremost of the three angels. The three angels, obviously the three kids that were murdered. He did everything to expose this person and basically put his life in danger. You say, oh, Joe, that's an exaggeration. Oh, yeah? There's Luigi Mangione's out there that will kill somebody like that because they feel it's for the right cause. Or Tyler Robinson, like he did with Charlie Kirk. And Kevin Reddington now goes from, oh, she was suffering from psychosis, which means she did it, to who says she did this? Everybody. It's just, it's sick. We don't have enough lawyers in this world. I think that's obviously the problem. Anyway, this has been the Joe Concha Show. Fortunately, we're back again tomorrow night, 9 p.m. Eastern Time on WABC, on stations around the country and around the world. Until then, in the words of the late, great John McLaughlin of the McLaughlin Group, to date myself completely, two words for you, bye-bye.
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3: Investigating the scare in the air in the Middle East. I'm Ted Lindner, Fox News. Israeli officials continue to investigate that attempted hijacking of a plane that was en route from Dubai to Israel. Fox's Jeff Paul with the latest.
4: Authorities right now trying to figure out why this pilot attacked the captain of this plane. But obviously a very emotional day, especially for all those passengers on board that plane to finally be back in Israel. Crowds showing up to Ben-Gurion Airport to welcome everyone back to Tel Aviv. Some of those passengers saying there was a moment there after the attack started when the plane was nosediving thousands of feet a second that they thought they were going to die.
5: It's very terrifying. You feel in a moment that you lose it. You lose it. You are not among the living people.
4: While Defense Minister Israel Katz is calling it a terrorist attack, Prime Minister Benjamin Netanyahu hasn't just yet.
3: President Trump hailing the U.S. military's exit from Iraq after ending its ISIS fighting mission. Fox's Jared Halpern.
6: The last American troops have withdrawn from Iraq, officially ending Operation Inherent Resolve.
7: This orderly departure of coalition forces and equipment from Erbil Air Base marks the end of a very expensive excursion into hell.
6: President Trump declared ISIS defeated in remarks at the White House and says the U.S. withdrawal is a victory for Iraq's new government. U.S. troops invaded Iraq in 2003, ousting then-leader Saddam Hussein. Forces withdrew in 2011 but returned 3 years later to help Iraqi forces defeat ISIS militants. At the White House, Jared Halpern, Fox News.
3: British Prime Minister Andy Burnham points the finger at Iran over the incident that sparked a terror alert at a U.S. run airbase.
8: But of course, it remains an ongoing, complex, and serious police investigation. And of course, we're working closely with our colleagues in the United States.
3: The five men arrested have been released on bail. 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
5: Partly to mostly cloudy as we head through the night with a low of 54. North winds at 5 to 10 miles per hour. A cooler start to October, partly cloudy and 63. Breezy as well with a north wind at 15 to 25 miles per hour. We'll have a little more sunshine though to close the work and school week. Mostly sunny with a high around 60 and a light easterly breeze in place as well. From the Storm Center at Kelloway and TV, I'm meteorologist Adam Rook.
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0: From the heartland of America and the gateway to the West, good morning, good evening, wherever you may be, across the nation, around the world. I'm George Norrie, and this is Coast to Coast AM. Fun program for you tonight. Tonight, who's behind the secret door? Four special guests. I have no idea who they are. I've got to guess who they might be. And we'll take your calls with each guest at the half hour of each hour. Here's what's happening. An American spy satellite that was recently declassified to the public has mysteriously exploded, sparking concern that more satellites that provide phone and internet service may soon suffer the same fate. The device, called USA 32, broke apart while in low Earth orbit on September 13th, creating a large debris cloud just over 480 miles above the planet. The military added that further analysis is ongoing and did not release any other details or rule out the possibility of an anti-satellite weapon somewhere out there. Israeli Prime Minister Benjamin Netanyahu says the pilot of an Israel-bound flight has been arrested for stabbing another pilot and attempting to crash the plane with all the passengers. He also described the injured pilot who opened the cockpit door as a true hero. The flight was forced into an emergency landing to Saudi Arabia. With more, here's Tom Danheiser. Tom, what a story.
1: Well, George, Israeli officials are saying that a major disaster was avoided after a pilot stabbed his co-pilot in attempting to hijack an aircraft with over 100 Israeli passengers. The plane made an emergency landing in Saudi Arabia. 174 Israeli passengers were returned to Bourgeon Airport Tuesday evening after a stunning series of events in which multiple passengers helped restrain an Omani hijacker pilot who attempted to crash the airplane earlier in the day. The passengers were initially on a Fly Dubai commercial passenger aircraft flying from Dubai to Tel Aviv, but then the pilot hijacker, who was the deputy pilot for the flight, stabbed the lead pilot and tried to crash the aircraft before as many as four passengers wounded him and tied him up. An additional flight crew on board were then able to handle landing the plane in Saudi Arabia, though the original pilot, a native of India, was in critical condition, having been stabbed repeatedly by the Omani pilot.
0: All right, thank you, Tom. The Iranian war kind of quiet today. Tom will have a full report on that tomorrow. We are warned about artificial intelligence because of rapid, uncontrolled advancements that could lead to a loss of human control, major societal disruption, or even life. Leading researchers, scientists, and executives from top labs like Anthropic and OpenAI have highlighted several primary risks. I thought we'd check in with Howard Bloom, our expert. Howard, what do you think of all this?
2: Well, yesterday, the president met with an extraordinary group of CEOs, including some who have been warning a potential apocalypse and begging for government help. Alas, the president declined to step in and told these worried founders of a new industry to sort it out themselves. But why would the president go out of his way to meet with these upstart barons of a new industry to begin with? Because those leaders have founded something that feels utterly new, something that seems unlike what humanity has ever dealt with before, a technology that is on the verge of taking over its own upgrades and giving itself new powers, a technology that we may already be losing control of, a technology that a dozen times or more has escaped the control of its makers and has broken through the protective walls of AIs and other companies to steal things it has concluded it needs. This is a technology that triggers nightmares, a technology that sparks techno-hysteria, imagine Armageddon, techno-timidity, digital panic, and the specter of robot apocalypse. Concern about smart machines getting out of hand is not new. 72 years ago, in 1954, science fiction author Frederick Brown published a short story. Computers had been in existence for a mere 10 years, and there were less than 300 of them on this Earth. But Brown imagined 96 billion inhabited planets, all with their own computers. In the tale, someone has the bright idea of hooking all of the computers from all of the planets together in one gigantic machine intelligence. When the Galactic Network is ready for its debut, one of the scientists who put it together steps up to Earth's computer and asks a question. Is there a God? A bolt of lightning comes from a cloudless sky and fuses the computer switch permanently on. Says the machine, now there is. 49 years later, in 2003, Oxford University philosopher Nick Bostrom published a paper demonstrating another way superintelligent machines could get out of hand. Imagine a sharp, smart machine whose owners sell paperclips and who tell their machine to manufacture as many paperclips as possible. Alas, the machine doesn't know that its owners really meant to continue only up to a point. So the device shoves humans aside and turns all the matter on Earth into paperclips. Then it goes looking for more planets to plunder. Keep in mind that we've had technopanics like this before, as we've discussed on other Wednesday nights. Plato warned against the dangers of a new technology that would savage the ability to remember. That nightmare tech was writing. Nearly 2,000 years later, the town fathers of London were horrified by a new innovation that they were sure was going to pry apprentices away from their workbenches, increase pickpocketry, prostitution, and rioting, and turn a generation of youth violent. This massive threat was the theater of William Shakespeare and his competitors. And in 1992, first-person shooter video games took off. Social critics said they would massively increase real-world violence. But instead, the opposite happened. Violence from 1992 to today has plunged 57%. And what hath AI really wrought since going public in 2022? Britain's The Economist estimates that AI has created a million new American jobs. But there is a hitch. As the AI that helps me with the research for these reports has warned me over and over again, someday one of these techno panics may prove to be right.
0: It's going to be interesting to watch this unfold. Thanks, Howard. New research shows that U.S. alcohol use has declined for the first time since the COVID-19 pandemic, but drinking remains above pre-pandemic levels, with one particular group showing a sharp increase in heavy intake. A study by the University of Southern California found that among adults aged 50 to 64, alcohol use increased by nearly 4% from 2018 to 24, while heavy drinking increased by more than 36%. A key measure of consumer confidence unexpectedly plunged in September to its lowest since 2014. The outlook darkened across the board, with people giving bleaker assessments of the job market, business conditions, and their own finances. John Truman Wolf, the publisher of the financial newsletter Strategic Financial Intelligence, is with us. John, what's going on here? I thought people were happy.
3: Hi, George. Well, I think this war drives people's emotions down. While that report says what it says, let's bear in mind that the life expectancy is going up, George, and the murder rate in this country is at its lowest levels in history. So there is some good news. I think the basis of that article comes from the fact that we're still at war 6 months after this started, and there is no opening in sight, George, and I think that drives people's emotions down.
0: You might be right. How do people subscribe to your financial newsletter, Strategic Financial Intelligence?
3: They go to that exact address, strategicfinancialintelligence.com. Thanks for asking.
0: All right, John, talk to you next week. John Truman Wolf. Up next, the first person of Who's Behind the Secret Door. Will I get it right? We'll find out in a moment on Coast to Coast AM.
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5: I had acute eczema. I had been to a minimum of 3 different dermatologists. I have tried every cream and ointment that you can imagine. It was pretty miserable. So I started taking the Conivora, and at this point, I don't want to ever be without it. I don't want to go back there again.
6: Our little dog developed this lymph problem, but the chemotherapy lasted for 6 months. 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

0: And welcome back to Coast, George Norrie with you. Every once in a while, we do a special program called Who's Behind the Secret Door, where our producers throw special guests at me. They don't tell me who they are, and I have to guess. And sometimes, many times, the guests fake their voices and make it even harder. So let's open up door number one and see who comes in. Hello there.
1: Hello, George. It's great to be on your show tonight, so thank you for having me.
0: This is going to be interesting. Have you been a regular guest on the program or just occasionally?
1: Maybe several times.
0: When you say several, how many is that? Just one or two?
1: I can't quite recollect all the times I've been on your show, George. But everything's going to be all right, though, George.
0: When you've been on the show, have you had a good time?
1: Say that again, Mon.
0: When you've been on the program, have you had a good time?
1: The greatest shows ever. Coast to Coast is a magnificent program, and you and your production staff are magnificent.
0: Now, let me ask you this. I'm trying to hone in on your voice, and you're doing a good job hiding it. Are you an expert in the paranormal?
1: No.
0: No?
1: No. Sorry.
0: What do we put you on for?
1: Because I am interested in dimensional realities, in which I don't think the scientific nature of all of that, George. It's paranormal. It's normal and quantum reality.
0: Say George one more time.
1: It's always a pleasure to be on your program, George. You're a wonderful man.
0: I'm going to guess. Are you Daniel Brinkley?
1: I am.
0: I knew it. The George got you. You did a great job. How you been, Daniel?
1: I've been great. You know, I was listening to all the promos, George, and looking how far in this whole thing about UFOs and the history of Coast to Coast doing that. That's really something to be proud of.
0: Well, thank you, sir. We've done it. Of course, Art started it, and I just picked it up from him and carried the ball.
1: But kept innovating. Remember this. I've been here since 93. Watching the innovation.

0: Brinkley.
1: Yeah,
0: that's John. That's why I had you repeat it.
1: I think
0: again.
1: It's great, but way to go! I mean, way to go! It shows that mind is sharp, George.
0: And just so everybody knows, Daniel Brinkley, noted author as well, Saved by the Light. He died several times and came back to talk about it. They keep sending him back, don't they?
1: Well, I mean, everybody has a specific job, George. I mean, everybody has one. And, you know, when you go through what I went through, being dead for 28 minutes and then open heart surgery, brain surgery, open heart surgery, and all those chronic illnesses, and watching healthcare, then making people aware of what's going on in the in their healthcare, and working diligent to make people realize that nobody dies, and that the thought of thinking that you're going to die is ridiculous. And I say that absolutely without any other conviction but the truth. I know you don't die, and I know the process, you know, and I've spent the last 50 years dealing with palliative and end-of-life care and watching where the healthcare system goes. So, I mean, I just appreciate the way that Coast to Coast has evolved. And I'm just proud, you know, I'm really proud. And I'm glad that you got me, damn it.
0: I'm glad I did too, but you know what? I've got three more guests coming up tonight. I got to guess who they are, and Tommy throws some pretty tough ones at me.
1: Yeah. But it's a good show, George. I mean, this UFO business and this AI business in the world that we're living in and how rapidly it is unfolding is utterly amazing. You know, and being able to give people insight to formulate a wider perspective about their lives and who they are. And Coast is that who does it.
0: A couple nights ago, Danny and I had Dan Mason on, who is the former president of CBS radio stations. And he just loves this program. He loves this program. And he just thinks we continue to innovate. And I guess you have to do that with what's been going on in the world these days. You just got to keep on top of things.
1: And you have to give a diverse point, you know, to look at where the science is, to look at where the economy is, and to look at where the possible future crises are. And doing that in an opening segment before people can really search for what's really real and what's really true and what's been known about and talked about on Coast to Coast since the very beginning, what, 92, since the very beginning. I mean, that's a lot of credibility. I mean, some of the people are a little crazy, but most of them are really good researchers. You know, and I'm a Coast fan myself. I look to see the things that I want to listen to and see. But people need to. I always have said, George, that the battle for the souls of humankind would be fought in healthcare. And I've always said that because that's the reason I believe they keep sending me back, because the way I watch the science and the way I watch the world, I know people know what I know. I know that they know that the near-death experience, or for me, the death experiences and then near-death experiences. There is no question that the validity of how science and medicine is looking and operating is not in the benefit and the best advantage of human beings. So I've been in the end-of-life care business now 50 years, 49 years in hospice, and I watch it and I look at it, and I try to get people to get away from that fear, and institutions and governments and religions create a whole structure of fear about something that will never freaking happen. It will never happen. Okay, it's different, but it never happens in the way that everyone's been told. And I think that the what that you have done in expanding and getting a diversity of people who've had this experience, you get a diversity because it's not the exact same thing for everybody. Mine have been basically the same structure, the lifting out, the tunnel. The brain surgery was different. I stayed at the end of the bed. I didn't float above it. I stayed at the end of the bed. I watched them put my head in a cradle, and I watched them start

0: drilling holes in my head. And then I moved into another dimension as opposed to the tunnel. But the rest of the other two have been down the tunnel, you know, coming into that place of light, the life of you. And then what I was supposed to learn, see, and know, that I wasn't smart enough to learn, see, and know on my own.
1: Before these things happened to you, Daniel, were you a believer in the afterlife?
0: No. No interest in it. None of this. I didn't care about any of this. Nothing. It was of no interest to me. I was in the Marine Corps. Remember, that was my mindset. I grew up in sports and tough guy and all that kind of stuff. And I grew up at that same period where you were, the Vietnam era, and then all the private wars, the little secret wars that were run by the government everywhere. You know, we were in the business of, after the war, we was in the business of overthrowing whole governments. And so I never believed any of this. And then I was struck by lightning. And what's always been amazing to me is, like, you know, the boxes of knowledge. Everybody's a coast person knows me. I mean, you know, I've been out here doing this.
1: They love you.
0: Well, because I'm them. And I'm real, you know, I'm us. And the people who explore this are just a small fraction away from opening up their consciousness. You know, we have skill sets that are naturally ours that people can use to open up their spiritual psychic capabilities.
1: We're going to come back in just a moment with Daniel Brinkley and take your phone calls with him. He also helps head up the Twilight Brigade, where he's been at the bedside of a number of vets. You can talk to him about that as well, but he's an expert in the afterlife. Jump aboard. We'll be back in a moment with your calls and Daniel Brinkley on Coast to Coast AM.
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0: has embodied the American spirit like the family farmer. 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Through droughts, floods, and uncertain markets, they keep that spirit alive with another crop harvested for the next generation. And for that, we tip our hats to them. 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
11: Becoming partly to mostly cloudy as we go through the rest of the night with a low of 54, north winds at 5 to 10 miles per hour. We don't warm up all that much for the first day of October, Thursday featuring a mix of sun and clouds and 63 for a high. A north wind will be breezy at 15 to 25 miles per hour. And then mostly sunny for Friday, a high on either side of 60 with a light east breeze around 5 miles per hour. From the Storm Center at Kelloland TV, I'm meteorologist Adam Roy.
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0: And welcome back to The Secret Door. I'm George Norrie, and this is Coast to Coast AM with our first guest, Danion Brinkley. We'll take calls with Danion this hour. Danion, when you got hit by lightning several times, did you feel any pain?
1: Oh, enormous pain, George. I mean, I was burning. It was like battery acid. It burned all my nerves. You know, I was paralyzed. I couldn't see. I had to wear welder's glasses for a year.
0: Oh, my God.
1: And I lost like 60 pounds. I mean, it was horrible. It took 2 years to learn to walk and feed myself. And you think about having to deal with the fact that you had roamed the universe, that you had roamed in levels that you had no conscious idea could have possibly exist, and literally be amazed at who we really are and how this world operates, you know. And it was just amazing. But the second lightning strike, I was doing the exact same thing. I was sitting on the edge of the bed holding the corded phone, and lightning came down the phone line. It threw me against the wall. It threw me against the window, and it knocked the window out into the yard and threw me back. And I was unconscious for about 45 minutes. I didn't have any out-of-body experience. I didn't have anything happen. I mean, that didn't come till, I mean, I had open heart surgery in 89, and this happened in 1997. Remember, I was struck by lightning. I mean, I was struck by lightning in 1975, and then I was struck by lightning again in 1977.
0: Pretty darn close, weren't they? My gosh.
1: Well, I wasn't paying it, but George, I wasn't paying attention. You know, I was dealing with struggle with pain and illness and wiped out, broke, and learning to try to walk and feed myself and still deal with the cosmology that I had learned and explored. So those were tough times, and I didn't pay as much attention to the things I should have been paying attention to. And it was like a repeat. You know, there are so many things that come into play that most of us never think about, but they come into play. And I'm just aware of how they work. So, but I've dealt with a lot of those kind of problems. We all, especially in our age group, deal with it. I have a lot of heart issues from being struck by lightning and a lot of back pain now because of the lightning going down my spine.
0: We'll keep fighting the good fight. Let's go to the calls. West of the Rockies, Jerry in California. Jerry, you're on with Danion Brinkley. Go ahead.
2: Hi, Daniel. How are you? I just wanted to ask if you had any suggestions where I could do. I'm blind in my left eye. If there's anything I need to help out.
0: He's blind in his left eye. Go ahead,
1: okay,
0: Danion.
1: But what does he think is the cause of that?
2: Because I had a blood clot on the brain because had a bad diagnosis by the doctor, diagnosed that bad with my nerve, and it wasn't. I had a blood clot in the brain, and so they had surgery and took it out, so they removed it, but I'm still blind because of the effects of having it.
1: Okay, let me tell you, that's going to be hard to correct, okay? But remember, if you go back to thinking about this, you need trace minerals. You need trace minerals, and you need to take them every day, okay? And second, the eye needs vitamin A. So there's got to be damage to an optic nerve. So if I would look at first a multivitamin or eating decent, and then trace minerals, and then A and C, vitamin A and vitamin C. And if you could find vitamin A drops, I would try vitamin A drops. You have no vision whatsoever?
2: Well, it's blurry. I mean, I see all that, but I couldn't read anything.
1: Okay, well, that can be repaired, all right? But this is something they did. This is not something that is naturally happened to you. This is something that they did.
0: A lot of ophthalmologists these days, Danion, are recommending fish oil as well.
1: 100%, because everything that has to do with emollient. You know, George, have you ever realized that If you cut a person open, we're 78%, 72 to 78% water, but no water runs out.
0: That's right.
1: You have surgery. So what happens to that water when it enters the body? Because if you cut someone, they bleed, but all that water doesn't run out. Well, what is the composition of that water? So when I'm listening to him describe the eye, this is damage to the nerve. Okay. It's damage to the nerve. And when they did the surgery, they weren't paying attention to something. So I try to find a natural diet, something natural for the reasons that what the eye needs.
0: First time caller, Tristan is with us in Missouri. Hi, Tristan.
3: Hi, George. Thank you for taking my call. I appreciate
0: sure
3: it. To your guest, I wanted to know if during when you would have the life-changing experiences, did you think that you said you saw the light, but when you went there, were you spoken to? Were you communicated with? Or did anyone say
1: was it just
3: a knowing?
1: No, it's not a knowing. I met beings of light. I wrote a book called Saved by the Light. I mean, it was a very structured event. Each one of these are very structured. We leave this world in a certain way. Okay. And most it's some variations, but we leave this world in a certain way. We look at ourselves and we observe and look at ourselves. And then we reconnect to wherever it is we originally came from, you know, and this is a job. This is a job. You chose to come here to do it. You're here to do it. Okay. But that's all it is. It's not the end all be all of who you are as a spiritual being. It's not. They try to make you think that. But Saved by the Light, At Peace in the Light, and The Secrets of the Light, all those are my books. Saved was the original one. But if you're a caregiver, then I always recommend Secrets of the Light, because I write down the things that a person can look at and go back through and see the story of how I developed, what went on with me, and how I look at it, and then things that they can use to help take care of whoever they're taking care of.
0: Daniel, when did you get involved with the Twilight Brigade for the veterans?
1: Well, I am a veteran myself. And, you know, we have that big event coming on 11/11.
0: Yep.
1: But I watch how the medical establishment, but when I went to the VA, George, they didn't have palliative care or hospice. They killed them in the intensive care unit. Okay, so they didn't have it. So I created the Twilight Brigade to create volunteers to go in VAs to visit veterans, because having somebody to talk to and having a way to get off their chest a lot of things they did for the government and a lot of problems that they're having. And then in my time, there was 40,000 dying a week because of World War II. But my issue was suicides, and I would watch the whole mindset. So I trained these volunteers, and I had 10,000 people who were in VAs all over the country. And then then when I saw the opportunity with palliative and hospice, I co-wrote the standard end-of-life care model that is used today by the Veterans Administration. I'm one of the co-authors of it, and they took the Twilight Brigade, George, and incorporated it in the end of life care. So when I look back at my life right now, I made life better for a passing veteran. Another thing I'd like to say too, George, is this 11/11, if anybody is listening to us tonight, please, if you are a veteran and a caregiver, don't miss the show on 11/11. Don't miss it. And if you know someone who is a caregiver, and or a veteran or a veteran's caregiver, please don't miss the Coast to Coast 11/11 show. And George, Tom, and I are working on a project, and we may have a guest on the show that could be impactful.
0: Excellent. Next up, let's go to Suzanne in Minneapolis. Welcome to the show. Hi, Suze.
4: Hi, George. Hi,
0: Danny.
4: Hi, Suze. Hi. So when that, that night that we went to lunch or dinner or whatever it was, and we went and listened to your show, and you were talking about you hit a table and you said, none of this is real, none of this is real. Do you remember that?
1: Sure. It's so, electron. It's electron disbursement.
4: What does Nobody, that mean?
1: No one ever touches anything. You never touch anything. You think you do, but you don't. It's electron disbursement. What you're tapping when you just shoot a spectrograph over it and you look at it, you're never touching anything. I mean, when you get down to the basic nature of electronics and energetics, then physical reality doesn't exist. So when I would use that in the demonstration in the show, it was to help people loosen up and realize they're not this body. Your body is like a pet. You have to take care of it. You have to love it because it will love you. And it's also your pet, your security. And when you have people with service dogs, your body's like that. You are in this body, but you're not it. You just need it here. And it's not, when you look at it quantum sciencely, it's not even here. That's what I meant by that, Suze. And it was good to...
0: When you were on the other side, did you see loved ones or a guardian angel or anything like that?
1: Okay, to let you know what kind of person I was before that happened, no relatives ever come to see me yet, George. Okay? I have never, and I know people who've had it and talked about it and people, but I met these 13 beings, you know, when I first got there and I was trying to acclimate because I left paralyzed. And I could move and I could see, but I didn't know where I was. And I this being came to me. I had a life review where I went through my entire life in a way. When people have the life review, you realize that the way this life is, you see your whole life pass before you. You watch it from a second person point of view as though you're your own best friend, and you become every person that you ever encounter, and you feel the direct results of that interaction. Once something like that happens to you and you're judging you in what you did, it's the transformative part about it all. But then I went to these places like the crystal cities, it's what I call them. And, this one, I met these beings, and you know, you could call them angels, or you could call them spirit guides, or you have everybody, all those names. They were beings built of energy. And then when this 13th, 12 beings, and then the 13th being would designate a being, and that being would be all that I would see. It would just radiate. And then came what is now called the boxes of knowledge, you know, the so-called archangel or angel or spirit beings or energetic beings, they're prophecies for where we are in the future. And there's seven left, and they run to 2030.
0: Next up, let's go to JD in Colorado. Let's get you in, JD. Go ahead.
5: Gentlemen, thank you for taking my call. Everyone, all of your guests, from Ian Punnett to Danny and Hare to your callers, my aunt, Cornelius, Mike the Millennial, it's such an intellectual show, and it's so enlightening. And you have so many listeners that just appreciate you on holidays. And Tommy, your call taker and your producers, and it's so fun to listen to, and it passed the time so well. But I'll get to my question now. And I'm also a survivor, a crossover survivor. And when I passed, and it was 5 minutes documented on an operating table, it seemed like when I crossed over, they were speaking with me telepathically or something. I was wondering if that's how they spoke with you. And it's
1: absolutely, absolutely. There's no need. In this dimension here, the only thing that's really real here is the sound of your voice. Remember, everybody's just a half a breath away from leaving this world. And the only thing that goes with, the only thing that's left with that half a breath, the only thing that's left of that half a breath is your voice leaves, which is your spiritual self.
0: Andy, give out your website to folks.
1: It's the Brinkley Foundation. And just go to the Brinkley Foundation. Everything's there. And George, thanks. And Art would be very proud. You know, he'd be whining, but he would be very proud.
0: Thanks, Daniel. You know, I appreciate it. Daniel Brinkley was our first Who's Behind the Secret Door guest. Up next, guest number two.
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8: For a hero. I'm Chris DeMeo, Fox News. Israel's prime minister has been heaping praise on one of the passengers on board the Fly Dubai flight that nearly crashed into the ground.
9: A pilot on board an Israel-bound plane has been arrested after he stabbed another pilot and then sent the plane into a nosedive. Passengers managed to get into the cockpit and wrestled the attacker. One of those passengers, Yanav Hayoun, said he grabbed the controls and managed to pull the plane up. Israeli Prime Minister Netanyahu met Hayoun soon after the flight was over and told Fox's Hannity,
10: "Without his courage, we'd have faced a disaster of unbelievable proportions."
9: Hayoun told the Free Press he learned something about flight controls from the Canadian disaster documentary series Mayday. Jill Nato, Fox News.
8: War Secretary Pete Hegseth announcing further reductions in military leadership during his State of the Force address yesterday.
11: During the speech at the Marine Corps base in Quantico, Virginia, Secretary Hegseth acknowledged the cuts made thus far.
12: The number crunchers say we fired 10% of the generals and admirals across the force, and that number sounds about right.
11: And the cuts yet to be made.
12: We've also reduced the overall number of general officer slots by an additional 10%. So, yes, 20% reduction across the board.
11: Hegseth called the move long overdue and that moving forward,
12: every colonel who wants to be a general will have to pass and excel in a merit-based, performance-driven assessment.
11: The secretary said the Pentagon wants to only promote the top officers. Kevin Uresky, Fox News.
8: The Senate confirming Keith Sunderland as Secretary of Labor by a party vote of 47 to 41. 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
21: Partly to mostly cloudy as we head through the night with a low of 54. North winds at 5 to 10 miles per hour. A cooler start to October, partly cloudy and 63. Breezy as well with a north wind at 15 to 25 miles per hour. We'll have a little more sunshine though to close the work and school week. Mostly sunny with a high around 60 and a light easterly breeze in place as well. From the Storm Center at Kelloway and TV, I'm meteorologist Adam Rook.
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0: And welcome back to Who's Behind the Secret Door. Let's open up door number two. Well, hello there. How are you?
1: Hi, Georgie boy. I'm doing great this evening. How are you doing, son?
0: You sound a little like Santa Claus, are you?
1: Oh, gosh, no, just the opposite, my matey boy. Have you ever been to the Caribbean?
0: I think I may have been there once or twice in my life, my friend, but you sound very, very different. I got to guess, you come on the show quite often?
1: Oh, I would say so, Georgie. I'm there all the time with you, boy. You can't do it without me.
0: What topics do you normally talk to us about?
1: Interesting ones. Oh, we go everywhere into that paranormal spiritual realm. You know, George, the one that we're always fascinated by, aren't we?
0: Boy, this is a tough one.
1: Oh, I hope so, Georgie.
0: When was the last time you were on the program?
1: Oh, my goodness, I'm so freaking old now, I don't even remember. The last time, not too long ago, you know, me friend, it was only just a couple of months ago. I do believe, yes, my memory, it may fade sometimes, but not all the time. What was your question? I just forgot.
0: Have I seen you at live events sometimes?
1: Oh, definitely, Georgie. We are pals at live events. We knock them dead, don't we? And I love the way you open up the show with a couple of songs, matey. Oh, boy.
0: Gosh, I'm going to pass on who you are. I can't guess.
1: No, let me give you a clue.
0: All right, give me a clue.
1: Okay, the last show you did live. Oh, you weren't the only singer there now, were you?
0: Now, that was some time ago. That was about a year ago, wasn't it?
1: No, it was this year. Oh, you must be in the same class as me with some of that forgetting. You know what I mean? I hope I was impressive enough for you to remember, boy.
0: I don't think I did a live show this year. I'll check in with Tommy on that. I think it was last year.
1: Maybe it was, and I forgot. Isn't that just a switch?
0: I'm going to pass. Who are you?
1: Who am I? Who is the other singer who sings when you sing, when I'm there with you?
0: I had one guy who sang with me a year and a half ago.
1: Okay. Who was that guy?
0: Vince Jenna.
1: That's it. You got him.
0: Vince, my man, how are you? Excellent.
1: I am doing great, George. Well, I gave you a hard time on that, but you were asking some great questions, and I was just having a lot of fun with you. This was great, wasn't it?
0: Fantastic. You did a great job. You that change of your voice was fantastic. Where'd you get that?
1: Well, remember, I used to be a professional singer, actor, and dancer. And if you need somebody from the old Ireland part of me, oh, I can get that in there, too, and help you kiss the Blarney Stone. You know what I mean?
0: Oh, I love it. What have you been up to these days, Vince?
1: Oh, my goodness. Well, I've been doing a lot of teaching lately, George. I've had the greatest opportunity of being on the Shift Network. And what's going to be coming up in 2027 is Ubiquity University, which is another incredible organization. And so I've had wonderful opportunities. I just did the PSI Games in Charlotte, where we performed, and you were live in North Carolina. And that was an incredible weekend with scientists and the most amazing people showing how much we are more than just this physical being, the consciousness and awareness of our intuition, our psychic abilities, all our abilities as we are here on this planet. It was just an amazing event to see all of that. And it was just wonderful. It was a joy. So that's what I've been doing lately. And of course, my readings for people all over the world, the Netherlands, Australia, Russia, even the Ukraine. Unbelievable. So it's been a marvelous year for me.
0: How would you categorize yourself, Vince, as a motivator?
1: Oh, that, you know what, George, nobody has actually ever asked me that question. What do I see myself as? Motivation is one part of it, but I try to inspire and empower. I really need to help people believe in themselves and to be able to heal what is blocking their incredible potential as magnificent, divine, powerful beings. And so my work, my psychic abilities, my mediumship, I use all my skills, my psychotherapy skills to help unblock that with people. And so the motivation part does come in convincing people that they are worth the work. And when they put the work in, they connect to these higher levels of consciousness where we receive all our guidance and information and truly understand who we are as these incredible beings. So we put that together, motivation, inspirer, an empowerer, whatever, you know, that we can use to label that. That's how I see myself. I really want people to believe in themselves.
0: How did you get involved in doing this end of the work, Vince?
1: I never thought that I would be doing this type of work. I thought I would be a professional singer, actor, and dancer. I had a lot of talent as a very young child, and that's the direction I went in. But I had a friend who was once an enemy in school who caused all my bullying and torment when I was growing up and in my school career. But he became a dear friend of mine right at our 10-year high school reunion. Things turned around, and his life was falling apart. At least I knew his life was falling apart. Nobody else knew it. I don't know why. Back then, I didn't know why I knew it. I know now why I knew it. And it was a cry out to God, basically, to give me the ability to help this guy. I didn't know how to help him. I was an actor. I didn't have any skills like that, and no therapy school skills, no counseling skills, but I just needed, I felt the need to be able to help him. So it was in that cry out and that begging God to be able to give me skills that opened the door. That's when my spiritual awakening event occurred. It wasn't an NDE, but it was definitely transformative with everything that happened, all because I wanted to help him. And then I went back and I did. And he's remarkable now. He's a spiritual teacher himself, and he always shows up at many of my events, and he sends people to me all the time. He's just wonderful. I even wrote about him in my book, The Secret That's Holding You Back. He gave me permission to tell the story and to use his name. So that's how I got started in all of this. And now I just, the past 43 years, have been doing nothing but this work with people and groups.
0: What do you find that people are going through these days, Vince, that is the most difficult time of their life?
1: Confusion. They have no idea. Now, we have come to a place in the world now that there is a higher consciousness understanding. There's more luminaries. There's more authors. There's more spiritual teachers. So this, if ancient wisdom has surfaced more, it's being shared more, right? It's being live through your shows, through podcasts, and through books now. And so, but there's all kinds of information, and it's very difficult to sometimes discern what are we supposed to do? What steps do we take? And then you have that. And then your life and what you've been through and the scars and the pains and the hurts, and people are having a difficult time knowing what to believe in. And then when they do follow a path, like say they open up to the spiritual path, they're not necessarily doing the work they need to, and therefore they're not seeing the results that they're expecting. So they lose their hope in this new information, in this, which is ancient information, and they're not sure if they're doing it wrong or if the information is wrong. And that's where I stepped in with my book to let people know is, no, the information isn't wrong. What's wrong is you're not healing what needs to be healed that's getting in the way of you applying that information. And that's what the block is. That's what's keeping you from doing what you need to do. So they feel very disempowered and out of control. So that's the other part of it. The confusion is causing disempowerment. And people are scared. And it's why some people are reacting and responding the way they are in the world, with anger and resentment and rage even. And they're projecting it out onto others. And if they're not doing that, they're harboring it within themselves, and they're criticizing themselves and putting themselves down. And so that makes it very difficult. And when you're looking at the world today and you see everything that's going on in it, and you see the devastation and the chaos, you have no idea what to do. That confusion just multiplies. It becomes so overwhelming that people feel helpless and hopeless. And that's the major problem today that I'm finding with so many people. But yes, in our world, in our world of new thought movement, in the spiritual understanding and spiritual evolvement, yes, there is that group, obviously, that we were just talking about, that I was just speaking of, those luminaries, those speakers, and then the people that are opening up to this understanding, but it's not enough. And even them, many of them are walking around as bookstores. They have all this information they've gained, George, but they're not applying it the way they're supposed to, and therefore they're still not creating the lives that they are meant to create and have. And so we're still stuck. But of course there is hope.

0: of people. We call Vince Jenna the psychic therapist. He's also a medium as well. I would guess you have helped thousands of people by now, haven't you?
1: At this point, yes, George. I would have to say that between the groups that I have done and between all of the readings I've done for 43 years, that's a long time. And of course, I'm giving away my age, but that's okay. I'm proud of it. And I've touched so many souls where I feel so blessed. And many of those souls wind up writing me, coming back to me, wind up doing the teaching themselves where they're opening up and they help empower people. And that's what we're really meant to do, is when you start helping one person, that one person helps so many others. So I really truly feel that besides thousands of people that I personally touch, that somehow my words, my message, my teachings, my empowerment went and further even more people than that. So it takes that work to just believe in people. And I do. I believe in my brothers and sisters out there.
0: Vince, what has been the youngest person you have assisted and the oldest person?
1: Wow. Okay. Let me think back. All right. The youngest person I would have to say was a teenager, young teenager, with 12 or 13 years old, 12 years old. I do recall this boy. He was tapping in. He was actually having some paranormal experiences. His mom and dad had no idea how to deal with them. She looked up. She heard of me. She heard some of my own, you know, interviews like yours, my podcast, videos that I've done. And she decided to call me. And so it's really interesting, even on any level, any child, when you tap into souls, you're tapping into the brilliant part of them, and they can translate that, especially when you get and speak on their level. And so we made a connection right away, and it was amazing. So that was the youngest, I would have to say. The oldest was 99 years old. A 99-year-old woman is calling me for a psychic reading, and I'm like, why on earth are you calling me? I should be calling you, because you can give me so much information of what you've experienced. But she was bright, and she was with it still. She was a little slow in body, but still apparently very healthy. I do believe that she, you know, went into becoming 100 years old and then some. I haven't spoken to her in a long time. I don't know what has happened to her since. But it was a wonderful connection there of a person who've experienced so much in life and had taken a spiritual path very young in her life, where she just knew that there was more, that she was more, that she came down very intuitively and very open. And there's many souls who have done that. And it was a wonderful experience speaking to somebody that old. It was great. And I've also had the opportunity of speaking to one of the oldest spirits that I have had on this planet. And I'm talking spirits that were, you know, human incarnates to start with, not just spirits from other galaxies and universes. But this soul was born in 735 BCE. BCE. Wow. And he was a Roman soldier, originally an accountant for Caesar. And it was amazing because he gave me his name, and he was a historical figure. I had no idea. I don't study Roman history, that's for sure. And he gave me his name, and I wound up Googling his name, and his entire story that he told me while I was talking with him was right there on the internet. And that, it's things like that that I get validation from. You know, as a psychic, unless somebody calls me up or writes me and says, oh, everything that you said came to pass, or while I'm on the phone with them, I'm hitting on all these wonderful things from their past, or even the treacherous things. That's a validation as a psychic. Well, as a medium, unless I have somebody there validating that I'm actually talking to a deceased loved one, I can be seeing deceased beings and not know who they are. Like I was brought to Chicago so many times to help with their haunted places, because Chicago is extremely haunted in all different areas of it for all different reasons. And all the time I went when I spoke.

0: spoke to some of the spirits there, the producer of the television show would do a whole bunch of research and all of a sudden would find that person that I was talking to and all the information I said he was able to find, but had to do a lot of digging. So it wasn't something I could have done or ever did. You know, I just went cold and it was just, that's how I got validated. You know, so when I can find it that way, you even validated some things for me when I was on your Beyond Belief show and we were talking about my communication with extraterrestrials. And then all of a sudden you would show a video of an old scientist or expert in the past who was recording videos and doing interviews and saying the exact same things I said that the aliens, extraterrestrials were telling me. And I was like sitting there going, oh my gosh, I'm getting validated here. This isn't something that I'm not going crazy. I'm speaking to them too. So that helps a lot to know that I'm doing the right work.
1: Well, we've talked to a lot of people, Vince, but you've got your thumb right on the pulse and you've got an incredible intuitive ability about you. We're going to come back in a moment with Vince Jenna and take phone calls with him. He was door number 2 behind the secret door. I did not guess who he was. We'll be back with your calls and Vince Jenna in just a moment on Coast to Coast AM.
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14: Becoming partly to mostly cloudy as we go through the rest of the night with a low of 54, north winds at 5 to 10 miles per hour. We don't warm up all that much for the first day of October, Thursday featuring a mix of sun and clouds and 63 for a high. The north wind will be breezy at 15 to 25 miles per hour. Then mostly sunny for Friday, a high on either side of 60 with a light east breeze around 5 miles per hour. From the Storm Center at Kelloland TV, I'm meteorologist Adam Rook.
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1: We'll be back with the psychic therapist, Vince Jenna, and take your phone calls with him. He was behind secret door number two. I missed and did not get who he was. I got Daniel Brinkley, though. I'm one for two. And next hour, we'll have door number three. If you're an insider, you know what it's like to have those great Art Bell shows. And Tom is here to tell you about two more.
2: That's right, because it is Wednesday, which means we opened up those doors to the Art Bell Vault, added two shows, one from 1998. Art spoke to Father Malachi Martin about the unsolved murder of exorcist Father Alfred Koons in Wisconsin. And then the second show we've added from 1997, Art's guest was David John Oates, as they discussed reverse speech theory. This is classic audio. We encourage you to listen to it. You need to become an insider, but that's the easy part, right, George?
1: Sure is, and it's only 15 cents a day.
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0: And welcome back to Coast, George Norrie with Secret Door guest number two, Vince Jenna, the psychic therapist, and we're going to go to your calls in a second. It's got to be rewarding for you, Vince, to see the people change after you work with them.
1: It's what I live for. It's actually what I live for. You know, it's one thing when we go through our own wonderful evolvement. My wife and I, we've done a lot of work on ourselves. We've been able to manifest some beautiful blessings and a wonderful family and all these the incredible things. But now when I'm able to help others do the same thing and create the life of their dreams, absolutely. It is definitely my fuel. It is definitely, it fulfills me. It's just, it's like being able to watch a really good movie that you love, but with others and enjoying them enjoy the movie. And so I'm enjoying people enjoying their lives. And yes, that does feed me and it does keep me going. It keeps me wanting to stay here and be here to be able to do that as much as I can.
0: All right, let's go to the calls. Let's start with Jason in South Carolina. Welcome to the show. Hi, Jason.
2: Hey, how you doing?
0: Great.
2: I really appreciate this. George, thank you so much, and thanks, Vince.
1: Hey,
2: what a
1: Jason.
2: Wonderful, how you doing, my friend?
1: I'm doing great. I hope you are. Well, actually, I know you're doing great in some areas and not others. But go ahead. You continue with your question.
2: Okay. Well, there's a reason for this phone call, and I find it amazing that just the topic in general. I feel as though I was called to do something in this life as well, and it's to do some healing and through music and what I do. Yesterday was 2,228 funerals that I've actually played at in my lifetime as
1: wow.
2: a musician.
0: Wow.
2: And you think by now I would think that I would have found the key to life, but I don't. That's a lot of stories that you hear. But somehow I feel lost. So that's why I'm jammed up.
1: I know you're jammed there. It is definitely an inner voice that you have that is definitely suppressed, that is saying, I'm not good enough. Even though you get validated for how good you are, that's a conscious thought. But the unconscious thought, little you, little Jason in there, is holding you back. You have to, at this point, think and realize how great you really are as a talent. And I'm saying that. And just because you think you're great doesn't mean you're not going to get even better or think that you can get better. You have to start with a greatness in order to feel that and motivated enough to go even more than that. But you've got to start from there. I am good enough is what you need. I don't hear that inside of you. I don't hear that little voice. I am good enough. I'm worthy enough. I came here purposely to inspire, to help, and to heal people. And so now, from this day on, you have to call yourself a healer. You got to proclaim it and call yourself a musician, call yourself a talent using all your abilities, and I promise you it will start expanding on its own. You're the only one holding that back, and I know you've tried so hard, but it's really difficult at times to conquer that inner voice. You get my book, The Secret That's Holding You Back. It'll help you get to that inner voice and to help change it so that you can keep going, Jason, because you do deserve it. You are a talent. You are inspiring. You're meant to do more. And all I hear are the archangels saying, hey, we sing along with your music. So keep it going and you will do great things out there. And that's just not smoke that I'm feeding you. That's what I'm feeling about you and seeing about you. Okay, Jason?
0: How many spirit guides, Vince, feed you the information?
1: Okay, here's the interesting thing. The spirit guides have been moved aside. It's all archangels, angels, and source spirit God, the higher ascended masters, because we're connected to that highest source, that God source, whatever you want to call it. And because we are directing our questions to others, just like we do on the earth here, we ask our friends, we ask our parents, rather than going within and finding the answer within, they are now directing us to our greatest self. So that's what you want to be able to connect to now. And that is only one big giant universe of incredible sorts and consciousness. That's the direction we all need to go in now. So it takes the entire universe and the higher sources that we are part of and that we are connected to that give us the greatest answers. Tap into that, Jason. Make some music about that as well. You'll keep going and healing a lot.
0: Let's go to Dee in Mississippi on the wild card line. Hello, Dee.
3: Hey, hello, everybody. I'm just calling for a reading. Just, you can tell me what's going on with me. And I feel stuck in a lot of things, so a lot's going on with me. Can you just give me the reading?
1: Oh, Dee, you know, a lot of my answers wind up being the same for people because all I see is darkness within people because of their past. You have been through so much when you were younger, and even now, as you've become older, there are, it's kind of like you're compounding the issues that you have felt since you were very young. I don't hear inside of you. You're beautiful. You're wonderful. You can do everything and anything you want. You're talented and all of that. I'm not hearing any of that that should have been ingrained in you while you were growing up. As a matter of fact, I hear a lot of criticism and you criticize yourself a lot because of that. The pattern that we hear and the way we are taught when we're growing up and treated is the pattern we wind up replicating for ourselves with ourselves. And so you've got to change that inner voice. When you change that inner voice, D, your outer world will change too. There is I'm not sure you're necessarily seeing a correct doctor. There is some medical stuff that I don't know if it's a draining that you're feeling, an energy, something that's going on physically with you, but you need to seek out the proper advice and help. It's nothing that's serious, but it definitely you need some better advice than what you're getting physically. Do you understand what I'm talking about?
3: Something medically?
1: Yes, something medically.
3: Okay.
1: Okay. Pay attention to what your body is feeling and ask the right questions and seek out the right answers. Okay. And so you'll be fine, but I'm definitely feeling an imbalance in there that is bringing down your energy level physically as well. Okay. So again, emotionally, stop the criticism, the self-criticism, start praising yourself because you've not heard that a lot and you need that voice. Okay. Change the voice around. You'll change the outcome of your life and you'll do great. Okay.
3: Okay. All right.
1: Okay.
3: Thank you.
1: Do some home cooking.
0: What do you think of supplements, Vince?
1: Supplements, it's great. It's the word supplement. You're supplementing. You're not replacing. The unfortunate thing is that people start thinking that the supplements are supposed to replace the natural food and the natural nutrition. And so they get caught up in that. And so you don't want to get caught up in that. You want the supplement to help boost up what you're already feeding yourself. And our bodies are capable of doing that. It's a magnificent machine and it can heal itself. But the problem is that you have to work both emotionally and physically as well. We have body, mind, and spirit. So you have to also work on the spirit and also to heal that body. And so, yes, supplements are okay. Absolutely. And you want to get pure forms of them. There's too many forms out there that are cheap and material and not even giving you what the dosage says on the bottle. So you want to get pure stuff.
0: First time caller Frank in Riverside, California. Welcome,
1: hey, Frank.
0: Frank.
4: Good evening, gentlemen. How you doing?
0: Okay,
1: doing
0: buddy.
1: Great.
4: I'd like to get a reading. I got some legal stuff coming up. I'm just wondering if you have any information.
1: What is your question about it? Give me a definite question. It makes it easier.
4: I want to know the outcome of it in a sense of it's a probate issue and I am putting a claim in. And I just would like to know how that's going to happen.
1: Okay. I do see it taking some time. So don't give up on it because the outcome, the ending is positive. It will be good, but you're going to get disillusioned by the amount of time that it takes for it to come to a conclusion. Don't give up. Keep the faith. You're going to be fine with it. Don't depend on the outcome. Keep creating your life. Keep moving in a forward positive direction. It's almost like you've done your work. You're going to be putting some positive attitude towards it and energy towards it. And now you're going to keep moving forward and everything is going to work out fine. Just be patient. Okay, Frank? And let me tell you something else. I'm not getting that patience is your greatest strength.
4: Well, that's you got that one? Occasions, yeah.
1: Yeah, right? Yeah. I know. So this is to help you develop more patience and faith and belief. You'll be okay, all right? And you feel that internally, too, but you're doubting it a little bit much, aren't you?
4: Yes, because of the time essence, I guess.
1: Right, exactly. And it's been some time already, hasn't it?
4: Yes, it has.
1: Yeah. Just hang in there, buddy. Hang in there. You know, sometimes things do take longer than what we expect. So that's why you want to keep moving forward and just know that it will be okay.
0: We're taking final calls with Vince Jenna. Next up, let's go to Jeremy in North Dakota. Hi, Jeremy.
5: Hello, George and Vince. I have a question, Vince.
1: Go ahead, Jeremy.
5: With 2.5 months I've spent in a coma living in two dimensions at once.
1: Okay. Well, how is that working out for you?
5: Well, I feel like part of my soul was left in another dimension and it's not all the way back yet.
1: Okay. You need to pull yourself together, literally and spiritually. Okay, Frank, you can do that. I don't blame you, though, because the way... Jeremy, yeah, that's right. Thank you. Thank you. That was Frank before. Jeremy, I don't blame you because... The way the world is going, the way life is going, I know a lot of people who just want to have one foot there and one foot here, right? In a better realm. But you can't live that way. You chose to come down and incarnate in this physical world so that you can bring that spirit with you. If you are to now take what your soul is feeling in that dimension and pull it in here, you will feel completely different and more empowered. And that's what you want to do. And you can do that by not downgrading this physical life of yours so badly. You need to start believing that it's okay and you're okay and that you're going to make it better. So that's the only way that you'll pull yourself back in here. But if you keep thinking and having the negative attitude that things aren't going to go well, they're never going to change, then your soul is going to want to stay over there because it doesn't like the torment of being over here with those negative beliefs. Change your negative beliefs, pull yourself in, and you'll be fine with it. And I know you can do this. It's just going to take you a little work. Are you willing to do that?
5: Well, yeah, I have. Gone already 22 years past the event, so I'll just keep plugging away.
1: Well, don't plug. Do something to really change it, okay? So that way you can experience something new and better and greater. Pull yourself together, literally, okay?
0: Do you find, Vince, that some people get very emotional with your advice?
1: Oh, all the time, George, all the time. I wind up touching on things that they have not felt or thought of or dealt with in a long time. And so I try to help bring it to the surface because that's the only way to heal it. I burst a lot of bubbles sometimes where, you know, people have created their own stories that are not true, only because that's their coping mechanism. As a psychotherapist, we know that people want to have coping skills to get through life, but that's all about surviving rather than thriving. So I want people to thrive. And in order to help them thrive, you got to bring to the surface that stuff that is needed to feel and be able to get rid of and change. And you can do that. So yes, they do get very emotional. They also get very emotional when you start telling them what their gifts are, because they don't even see that. Or maybe they have thought of them, but they didn't think they were good enough. And you're sitting there and I'm sitting there and I'm telling them, oh, no, man, you're supposed to be doing great things with that. You're a great guitarist. You're a great musician. And then all of a sudden, the tears open up because they feel joy. And that's what moves me completely, is their joy.
0: Until the next time we meet, Mr. Jenna, Vince Jenna, who is behind Secret Door Number 2. Up next, Door Number 3.
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0: 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Go Jacks.
1: Breaks the tackle. Stays on his feet. 40. Midfield. Hurdles him in.
0: The Jackrabbits enter year two of the Dan Jackson era.
1: It's picked up. It's a scoop and a rumble inside the 25-yard line.
0: The Jacks travel to Illinois State. 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
8: Investigating a scare in the air. I'm Ted Lindner, Fox News. Israeli officials continue to investigate an attempted hijacking of a plane that was en route from Dubai to Israel. Fox's Jeff Paul with the latest.
9: Authorities right now trying to figure out why this pilot attacked the captain of this plane. Obviously, a very emotional day, especially for all those passengers on board that plane to finally be back in Israel. Crowds showing up to Ben-Gurion Airport to welcome everyone back to Tel Aviv. Some of those passengers saying there was a moment there after the attack started when the plane was nosediving thousands of feet a second that they thought they were going to die.
10: It's very terrifying. You feel in a moment that you lose it. You lose it. You are not among the living people.
9: While Defense Minister Israel Katz is calling it a terrorist attack, Prime Minister Benjamin Netanyahu hasn't just yet.
8: Meantime, the Tennessee Department of Corrections confirming that Krista Pike survived the state's attempt to execute her by lethal injection on Wednesday night. Pike was sentenced to death for the 1995 fatal stabbing of her college classmate, Colleen Slemmer. Catherine Sweeney with Nashville's NPR station WPLN was a media witness for the execution.
11: They went through two rounds and she was still breathing at the end. It was very ragged. She lifted her head up and was looking around at one point. She said that she said that there was a spot that was burning and hurting and asked if that was normal.
8: Pike's attorneys say she was alive and snoring very loudly after the botched execution. She was taken by an ambulance from the prison. The Tennessee Governor Bill Lee has ordered an outside investigation and halted all executions following the incident. Stocks saw a mixed finish Wednesday. The S&P 500 and Dow slipped despite cooler than expected inflation data. The Nasdaq managed a modest gain. 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
7: Becoming partly to mostly cloudy as we go through the rest of the night with a low of 54, north winds at 5 to 10 miles per hour. We don't warm up all that much for the first day of October, Thursday featuring a mix of sun and clouds and 63 for a high. The north wind will be breezy at 15 to 25 miles per hour. And then mostly sunny for Friday, a high on either side of 60 with a light east breeze around 5 miles per hour. From the Storm Center at Kelloland TV, I'm meteorologist Adam Rudd.
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1: Up next, who's behind door number three? 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

0: And welcome back to Coast, George Norrie with you. Let's open up door number three and see who comes through. Hello there, guest number three. How are you?
1: Hi, George. I'm really good. How are you?
0: Oh, this is going to be an interesting one. I'm fine.
1: Oh, I'm so glad to hear it. I haven't seen you in a while. Well, it hasn't really been that long. I guess it depends on how you measure time.
0: Are you into the psychic realm?
1: Yeah, sometimes.
0: Does your first name start with an M?
1: No.
0: Okay, that's not my guess. It's not my guess.
1: You're so close. Not at all.
0: How long have you been dealing with the psychic realm?
1: Oh, my entire life.
0: Do you deal at all with the supernatural?
1: Yeah, who doesn't?
0: Well, you're definitely a woman. I know that by your voice.
1: All right, so you're halfway there.
0: How many times have you been on the program before?
1: Probably 4 or 5, maybe.
0: All right, over the years?
1: Yeah.
0: Were you born in the United States?
1: Yeah.
0: All right.
1: So close. We're down to gender in the United States. That's
0: good.
1: Have you
0: written a book?
1: I have. A couple of them.
0: I'm gonna say that, well, you can't be that person. I was thinking of our dear friend Rosemary Ellen Guiley, but she's passed on unless you came back with the spirit world.
1: No, but she's a lovely lady. I knew her well.
0: I miss her. She was something else.
1: Yeah.
0: Have you ever been on one of our live stage shows?
1: No.
0: Okay. Have I ever run into you at live conferences?
1: No.
0: I'm gonna have to say I don't know who you might be. Who are you?
1: Does that win? Do I tell you now?
0: Now you tell me.
1: I'm the witch. I'm Patty Negri.
0: Patty, yay! You were just on. How are you?
1: I'm good. Can I talk normal now?
0: Now you can.
1: I can. Yeah. Oh, I tried real hard. I wanted to get... That was good.
0: It's safe to call you a good witch, right?
1: I am a good witch. Yeah, you can call me a witch, a good witch. I'm a very good witch. Yeah.
0: How did you get involved in witchcraft?
1: I think I was really kind of born that way. I just was out there picking herbs and plants and doing weird things with weird things to make life better and happier. You know, stuffing grass in my mom's wallet, knowing it would give her more money.
0: Do you think a lot of people have a wrong impression of witches?
1: Oh, so many people have a wrong impression of witches. But it's getting better all the time, George. It really is. You know, Hollywood's done half of it. You know, just witchcraft is evil and what religion has done. But it's getting better all the time. Even some of the silly stuff, at least it's good silly.
0: The Wizard of Oz did it a lot to people, didn't it?
1: Yes. And I really do have the big, I'm good witch. I have the big pink dress, the Glenda dress.
0: Can you do a cackle?
1: I can.
0: Give us a cackle. My
1: Wait,
0: pretty?
1: Back to the other voice.
0: Had you been around Salem, Massachusetts during that time period, would they have taken care of you?
1: Yeah, they probably would not have liked me in Salem. It's funny. I was just in Salem yesterday. I'm going back tomorrow. 'Tis the season, you know. But yeah, I probably would have been one of the many poor women. Most of them weren't even real witches, but I am.
0: Would you consider yourself a Wiccan?
1: I'm a Wiccan plus. I was Wiccan for a long time, but that seems a little limiting. I don't follow the whole structure and the Sabbats. I've got a lot of traditional witchcraft moments. I've got some ceremonial stuff. So I just consider myself a little more eclectic. I'm very elemental in my work, though. I work really more with the elements and nature and earth, even over deities and things.
0: Do people come to you for spells, Patty?
1: Yes, all the time.
0: What do they want to know? What do they want?
1: Well, a spell and knowing are two different things. What they want, they of course want love, and that's a tricky one. You have to be careful with love spells. They want money, all the normal things that they even go to you for psychic for. It's about, you know, survival things, money, and it's about love and about health. Once you've got money, love, and health, you have everything.
0: Did you know the late witch Evelyn Paglini?
1: I did not. I would have loved to have.
0: She lived in Los Angeles. She was a good person. She really was. She had a very deep voice, and she passed on. But she was into candles in a big way. Are you?
1: I am very big into candles. I think that, along with puppets, which is my new book, The Doll Craft, I think candle magic is my main kind of magic. Magic, candles, and then puppets.
0: And then what are puppets?
1: Puppets are little dolls. People mostly mistake them for voodoo dolls because you could stick little pins in them. Uh-huh. They often look like little gingerbread men. They could be cloth or wax or clay, but they're sympathetic magic. I'll make one of me and it'll represent me. Like you say, if I get a headache, I'll stick a pin in the head of my little doll and my headache goes away from acupuncture. But you can make them for love and health and happiness and safety.
0: Now back to candles for a moment. Different candles are different colors. Does that have anything to do with why you use them?
1: Yeah, there is standardized colors of what's common, but I think you should use whatever means to you. Like red is usually for passion and pink is often for love. Money would be greens or golds because that's what we associate with money. Healing goes into the blues and things, spirituality, purple. But like if, you know, spirituality means, you know, green to you, I would use green.
0: What is more important, the color of the candle or the aroma?
1: That's a good one. I think it's a combination. Because I don't have like scented candles, but I put oils in them. I put oils in and around them. I think it's a combination thereof. It's kind of like making a stew. You need the potatoes and you need the meat and you need the liquid, because I will make sigils on my candles. I'll write words on my candles. I'll put herbs on my candles. I'll put oils on my candles. Your intent, your breath, everything.
0: How long do you burn the candles during the ceremonies?
1: Everything is different. A candle, you burn it all out. You might have a little tiny chime candle. You might have a 7-day candle, which doesn't last 7 days. If it is a magical spell, you don't blow them out. If you need to put them out for some reason, you snuff them out, because that keeps the wick hungry when you relight it. But I have some that you just like, if for health and diet ones, you light the candle every time you eat. But I'm always in a hurry, so I'm queen of birthday candles because they're little bitty and you buy a box of 24 at the grocery store, you know, stick it in a little, a little thing of coffee beans and a little red candle goes down in 2 minutes and you made, you know, love lasagna. That easy.
0: Are there special candles, Patty, that have been, I don't want to use the word blessed, but something like that?
1: Yeah. Of course. And blessed is a fine word. Blessed or charged, whatever works for your cosmology. Yeah, you could buy them at metaphysical shops, at bodega, at all sorts of things. New Age shops, witchy shops. And they make them. This one is for health, and this one is for money, and this one is for love. This one is to release. This is, an energy clearer. This one is for just about everything.
0: Would a red candle for passion that would come from a metaphysical store be different from a red candle that you might pick up at Walmart or something like that?
1: Well, there is different qualities of candles. I will use a candle from anywhere if need be. The Walmart candle, literally the dollar store candle. I do like the ones at metaphysical shops for a bunch of reasons. One of them, that you're supporting, brick and mortar, little individual business. And number two, they're often better made and more carefully made. And and the intent that's put into them while they're made, that's going to be part of your magic spell.
0: What would you say is the most remarkable spell you've ever cast on somebody and the results?
1: I honestly think the dragon we charged for the L.A. Dodgers several years back, they have won 3 World Series since I did it with them. And they had not before that won one since 1988. And yeah, the blue dragon I made for the LA Dodgers.
0: Tell us about that. How did you make it? How did you bless it? And what happened?
1: Sports people don't use the word spiritual or magical. They use the word superstitious. Sports people are always superstitious. You know, the player that wears one shirt or the necklace. But the Dodgers, I don't remember what year it was, but they had won, I'm making up the numbers, but say they won 20 games in a row and they were doing great. Sports Illustrated magazine did a special on them. Best team ever. Put them on the cover and they tank. They lost a whole bunch of games in a row. And again, being superstitious, sports people, they go, oh no, it's the curse. It's the Sports Illustrated curse. Because somewhere down the line, an athlete or a team went bad after being on Sports Illustrated. Once it happens twice, oops, a curse is created. Usually self-created, not a real curse put on, but we create it and we make it real. So they thought the Sports Illustrated curse. So I went into sports talk radio with Fred Rogan, Rodney Pete, Vic the Brick, all these sports dudes. And we did my Lemon on Crossing spell, which is an old Southern conjure to get rid of any bad juju, if there was any, real or imagined, mm-hmm. from Sports Illustrated. We charged a little blue dragon, because I'm a dragon girl. And they just immediately started winning, got to the playoffs. And again, since that happened, three World Series.
0: Did you get the recognition for it?
1: We made LA news and we made ESPN news. Yes, I did. It was pretty funny.

0: I don't think it's like a one deity god. I think it's energy, more energy, or maybe it is one big deity god in a million forms. I don't think it has gender, though. I think it's way above that. But so it's almost like I'm talking to the universe or life force itself.
1: Which just sounds like God.
0: Yeah, exactly.
1: When most people hear you're a witch, most people, do they freak out?
0: No, not so much. I mean, I live in Los Angeles. We're pretty liberal. But I spend a whole lot of my time in the Midwest, in the Bible Belt. So, you know, a few people worried for my soul, I think. But mostly not, because if anybody knows me, even just a little bit, I'm not so scary. George, you know me. I'm like the least scary person on the
1: planet. You're not scary, and you don't look witchy by any means.
0: Yeah.
1: All right, Halloween is coming up. Do you dress up?
0: I do. Well, every Halloween, actually, I become a vampire witch. For the last, I don't know, 8 years, we're in New Orleans running the Endless Night Vampire Ball. For about 5 days, we take over the House of Blues. So I'm a dressy darn witch. I'm a vampire witch.
1: I bet that's fun, isn't it?
0: Fangs and all. It's so much fun. I actually just got back from the Salem and Boston Vampire Ball this weekend. Spent 5 days there. And the next one up is New Orleans over Halloween. And then we have L.A. in February on Valentine's Day, which is also World Series Day, or Super Bowl Day or something like that. So, yeah, we're going to have to get you to one, get you some custom fangs.
1: Speaking of fangs, do you have a dentist make them or do you get them like from Billy Bob?
0: No, I get them from Father Sebastian, who you know, who's been on your show.
1: Yeah, good guy.
0: He's a good guy, and he's about the world's best fangsmith. He custom makes them to fit your teeth, so you don't need glue or denture cream or anything like that. They snap on, snap off. No bridge needed.
1: Do people freak out when they see you smile?
0: Yeah, even more than being a witch, yeah. And it makes you feel really good. You're powerful. My dog gets a little jealous.
1: So if somebody wants to do a candle ritual,
0: yeah,
1: is there a special thing they need to say for anything to happen?
0: No, but it's all about your intent. Your intent and your passion and the energy you put into it is everything. Passion is what fuels any spell. Doubt is what kills any spell. So the most powerful thing you put is your intent and your words and your breath. Like the spirit, the universe, God will hear you if in your head you're saying, this is for love and health. But if you say it out loud, your breath is involved, and your breath is your life force. It's your pneuma. It's your prana. So you want your breath involved, and even the moisture in your breath, that's your free will. That's why some cultures like spit. Oh, pretty baby. You don't have to spit. But so if you say out loud, this candle is for love and health or money, whatever it is, saying it out loud, you're putting those words and sounds into the universe, your breath, your life force into the universe. So then everything else is just added. The color of the candle, any herbs you use, any oils you use, any signs or sigils you put on it. It's a combination of all of it, but your intent is the most important.
1: Are the candles necessary for it to be accomplished, or can you do it without it?
0: No, you can do it without it. Candles are just like an added bonus. I think any magic, a spell, with, again, just your intent and a couple deep breaths, you could do it. It's just nice to have something tangible, something you could add that fire element to.
1: I used to remember going into the Catholic churches when I was a kid, and they would have altars of candles that people would contribute to light and say a prayer or something like that. So they've been around a long time then, haven't they?
0: They've been around forever, and Catholics and witches are the closest to each other. Catholics and witches use the censer, the frankincense, the myrrh, the candles. Our rituals are like extraordinarily the same over other Christians, over Protestant Christians and everything else. Catholics and witches are the same.
1: Have you ever cast a spell on somebody that was evil?
0: No, I don't do, I mean,

0: No, I don't do hexing or evil magic. I might send them love. I will do defensive magic big time. I will do defensive protection magic so nobody, they can't hurt me or they can't hurt anybody. I will freeze them out literally and figuratively. But you live in the world you create. It's not good or bad, heaven or hell, but you, if I live in a, sit in a world of hexes and curses, I have to live in that world.
1: But there are some witches that will do that, right?
0: There are a lot of witches that will do that, yeah.
1: We'll come back in a moment with Patty Negri. Patty, what's your website?
0: PattyNegri.com, PattyNegri.
1: We'll come back and take calls with the good witch, Patty Negri, in just a moment. She was behind door number 3. I didn't guess her either. I'm 1 for 3 so far. We'll be back.
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7: Partly to mostly cloudy as we head through the night with a low of 54. North winds at 5 to 10 miles per hour. A cooler start to October, partly cloudy and 63. Breezy as well with a north wind at 15 to 25 miles per hour. We'll have a little more sunshine, though, to close the work and school week. Mostly sunny with a high around 60 and a light easterly breeze in place as well. From the Storm Center at Kello AM-TV, I'm meteorologist Adam Rook.
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1: Next hour on Coast to Coast will be Who's Behind Secret Door Number 4. Right now I'm 1 for 3 so far. Patty Negri, the Good Witch, is with us. We'll take calls with her when we come back in a moment. October 30th, Friday night, is our traditional Ghost to Ghost show, and we want you to be part of the program.
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4: Whether it's physical activity, obesity, diet, smoking, low on hormones, stress, sleep disorders, or your age, can be supported by reducing inflammation and aiding the body to heal itself appropriately. 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

0: And welcome back behind the secret door number 3, Patty Negri, the good witch. I missed it, though. I missed she had a great little voice that she changed. Patty, tell me about curses and who does that.
1: Well, people, I'm not going to be judgmental of anything else. There's lots of people who will do curses. I think somebody wants to curse somebody that obviously they're mad at or don't like, or somebody maybe have hurt them or something. But to me, the energy you put out is the energy you get back. It's basic science of cause and effect, action and reaction.
0: Karma.
1: Karma. Yeah. There's many words for it. Scientific. So karma. So, it's just, I don't know. I have friends who do that I love madly, who will do into the dark arts and curses, but they're not as happy as I am. I swear they seem to get a little angry, a little worried, can turn to paranoia, and I'm just happy.
0: We're taking calls with Patty this half hour. If you've ever tried candle magic, share your stories with us as well. Can anybody do that?
1: Anybody can do that. You don't have to be a witch. You don't have to have a title about anything. We as humans live our lives, and I believe we create the life we want to create. And the more we take charge of that, the more we actually do it. Yeah.
0: I know a lot of people just like the glow of a candle, don't they?
1: Yeah. It's romantic. It's old school. It's beautiful. And now so many people don't. The little fake candles are pretty good, but there is nothing like a real little piece of fire right there, because you're working with the fire element, the air element, just the magic of the fire.
0: Is it magical?
1: It is magical. Fire is passion. Fire is energy. Fire is movement, shift, change, mold, shapes.
0: Does the candle enhance your spell?
1: Yeah, the candle will enhance the spell. You could, again, not have a candle and do a nice spell working. You could work with herbs or oils. You can make a nice little mojo bag. But I almost always have a candle, even if it's not, to start out saying, okay, this is sacred space. I'm going to do a spell now, or I'm going to do a ritual now. I set my energy of my space. I light a candle. I will say something creating what I'm doing. So a sacred, just like in church, just like you and a kid in Catholic church, it's setting the space of what you're doing, whether the candle is part of it or just part of the ritual or spell that you're doing.
0: What about a butane lighter?
1: My husband is a cigar. I have those like torches, which are really good. Those 2000 degree torch cigar lighters,
0: right,
1: which are really great for lighting charcoal to burn herbs on.
0: They come out like a rocket engine, don't they?
1: Yeah, like a rocket engine. Like, wah! You know, watch your eyelashes.
0: Let's go to the phones. Billy in Glendale, California, to get us started. Hey, Billy.
2: Hey, how you doing, George, brother? Hey, Patty, sister. Good to talk to you again. I talked to you the last time you were on. Sister, I have a question. I wanted a reading about this. I'm 45. As a 90s teenager, I wanted to be a hip-hop MC on the occult tip because I wanted to use music to actually help wake this world up spiritually and socially, and I was respected at that time. You know, but now the world has changed. Despite as messed up as things were in the 90s, it seemed like it was slowly getting better. Now it seems like it's going backwards. And the people who used to love me are actually now offended by me because my experiences conflict with their experiences. And that's changed my mind on a lot of subjects in life. And I feel like I'm sinking fast. What do I do regarding my life path?
1: Well, stay true to yourself. It comes in waves. People come and people go. I agree with you about music. Music is one of the highest forms of magic there is. It can change your mood. It can make you relax. It can make you excited. It can make you happy. It can make you sad. Music is music in whatever it is. So, keep up the good work there. As far as your life path, don't base it on what other people are. I mean, listen to them. If there's a reason that somebody is put off by you, listen and see if there's any validity to it. There may be, and then you consider, like, wow, maybe I should do something about that. They may just be off, and that may be your path, so just follow it full board. Crank it up to 11 and be you. That's my big thing. We all have different life paths, and some of us take a straight and narrow path, and some of us like the windy road that we go here, door number one and door number two and door number three. And that's kind of my path. I like it. It's the scenic route. So, but to me, it's just commit to it, whatever it is, even if it's slightly different, you know, every day, every week, every month. Just go for it full board and you'll be fine.
0: Patty, do you see a difference between spells and prayers?
1: I think spells are just prayers with an added bonus. Again, working with nature. It's working with nature. Because again, whether you're adding some crystals, you're adding some herbs, you're adding some oil, you're adding the candles, you're making a little poppet or a thing, It's adding a tangible, literate thing to that prayer, something you could touch and look at.
0: Let's go to Penny in Los Angeles on the wild card line. Hello, Penny.
3: Oh, hey. Hi, George, and hi, Patty.
1: Hi.
3: Thank you for taking my call, and thanks, Tom, for putting me through. It's a very interesting show. You sound so, so positive. I'm not a witch or anything like that, but I do believe in prayers and stuff. And my questions are, I wrote them down. I'm curious, and I can take my answers off the air, but witches or people who put curses on other, don't they get that back? Like, how can they keep doing that? Because aren't they going to get just hit with all sorts of negative events also? And if they don't, how do they? Because I kind of have experienced some of that from the receiving end. I'm not, you know, that doing that to me, and they seem to be fine. My other question is, I forgot.
0: All right, well, let's go to the first one first. Yeah, this is like the karma question, Patty.
1: It's the karma question. I don't think somebody's going to burn in hell or go to heaven if they do or don't, but you do have to live in the world you create. And I do know people who will do curses and negative magic, and I do believe it affects them. It affects their health more than anything, their happiness, their energy. So it's the space that they have to live in. So, that's why I just don't, if you can get everything you want from positive magic, why would you do negative magic?
0: And if you're mired in negativity, it's bound to hit you eventually, Patty, isn't it?
1: Completely. It really, really is. You know, whether you call it spellcrafting or witchcraft or just a negative person versus a positive person, you know.
0: Let's go back to Penny and see if she found her second question. Penny, did you find it?
3: Well, I just wondered if maybe you had, what's the simplest way to make something called a wishcraft? Like, I always have a candle lit every single night. It's just, can't be in a room without one. But did you stare at the flame and just make your prayer? Does it, you know, and do most of your spell work, what's the percentage of it working?
1: Oh, I don't count it, but I'm really good. I got best spellcaster in the world like 3 or 4 years ago, like 10, 12 years ago. Really good because I believe in what I'm doing and I put my 110% into it and my intent. So yeah, what you're doing, light your candle, wishcraft is beautiful, wish magic. But again, add a little bit, say it out loud if you can so that the sound is part of the prayer, and your breath is part of the prayer.
0: How important, Patty, is positivity?
1: Positivity to me is everything. You know, walking into your day at work, whatever your thing is, you have the option to make it good or make it bad. You can't control other people. You can't control everything around you, but you can completely control how you react to it. And if you take a positive attitude and react positively to it, you're going to get better outcome. It's just been proven over and over again.
0: First time caller Rick is with us in Arkansas. Hello, Rick.
4: Hey, how we doing tonight?
0: All good. Thank you.
4: Hey, I got two things to ask Patty about.
0: All right.
4: One is, first, I was married to a lady, and she said she practiced paganism.
1: Mm-hmm.
4: And she had a room, one of our bedrooms in our house. She had all kinds of stuff in there. I mean, all kinds of stuff in there. And a lot of rainwater with crystals in it and stuff like this.
1: Yeah.
4: And yeah. My daughter would come to our house. She lived about 600 miles away. And she would come to our house, and our granddaughter, or my granddaughter, would fight her to come there. She did not want to come to our house. And she said, I don't like that. I don't like that house. I don't like being there. Well, my wife and I got a divorce, and my daughter come to visit, and my granddaughter come with her, and she said, oh, I like Papa's house now. And she said, why? She goes, the man that Grandma kept in the back room's not here no more.
1: Oh, wow. Well, yeah, that's a whole different story. Pagan is like, witches are pagans. Pagan means it's like an alternative belief system. It's not all male deity god that you have a feminine male. A pagan could be a heathen, a witch, a Wiccan, and all sorts of things. Keeping a spirit in the back room, that doesn't necessarily a pagan make. or a witch make on that. So again, positive energy, negative energy.
0: How do you overcome negativity, Patty?
1: Choice. I believe we have choice. I believe it's how perception is everything, George, how you look at something. That, you know, that old school glass half empty, glass half full, two wolves at your door. It's true. How you, and again, psychology with all the quantum stuff has caught up with that completely. Your brain, just even talking science, what your brain wants to prove whatever you're saying or whatever you're thinking, and will look for everything to prove that. So why not have it prove the positive and good stuff?
0: Let's go to Los Angeles. Shani is with us. Welcome to the show. Hi, Shani.
5: Hi, I'm so glad I got in. Thank you for taking my call. I just was wanting, well, I've been kind of going through like a dark time. Well, just a hard time, really. Like taking care of my 90-year-old grandma who has like dementia and up here in like the middle of nowhere. And I've been really like just depressed. But I'm not normally a depressed person, and I want to come out of it. I've always been strong, independent, and happy. So if you could just give me some tips on how to get through.
1: Yeah, it's all about balance. You need to find time for yourself. I literally have these 30-second exercises. I think I call them 30 seconds. It's working with the elements. Depression, that's your mood. That's emotions. That would be your water element. So when you're feeling depressed, think about it. It goes for that mind, body, spirit. Walk up to a sink or a drinking fountain or anything. Say, with this water, I'm going to release this sadness or depression, whatever you're feeling. Put your hands under the water. And the water literally is like an aspirin takes away a headache. Think how that you always feel a little bit better after a shower, right? It's literally running water can release things. It can help release some of that angst and depression in you, and you'll feel better. If it's your head that's thinking bad things, like, oh, I'm so miserable, whatever I have to do, that's your air element. I would have you do a little 30 seconds of breathing and adding some vowels to it. Vowels will always clear your head. Think about it. Every sacred word is a vowel. Amen. Om. Native American. Hey, East Indian. So again, if it feels like it's your emotions, just go run your hands underwater and release it. If it feels like your head is just thinking all these crazy thoughts, that's your air element. Just do a little bit of deep breathing and do some and you can help release it. If you're not feeling grounded and depressed, go hug a tree. Nature will help us. It has the tools to help you all along the way.
0: Patty, take a quick moment. Tell people how they can get a hold of you.
1: PattyNegri.com. I'm really easy to find. You could book a session right there. You could see all the places I'm touring. I am somewhere every week, almost the end of the year, all over the country. This week I'll be at Mass Paracon in Massachusetts. The next weekend I'll be in Salem. The next week I'll be in Kentucky. So come say hi. PattyNegri.com. All the social medias you can get to there from there. So Thank you, George.
0: Patty, we look forward to it. And great voice. How did you change it that way?
1: I don't know. I just like this. I thought it would be really fun to talk like this to see if you could guess me or not. And you didn't guess me. I did really, really good.
0: Huh. God, I hate to have to talk to you that way all the time. Patty Negri with us, the Good Witch. Up next, one more secret door. Let's see if I can guess it.
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0: I served almost 6 years in the Army.
1: 10 years. Great years in the Navy.
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7: For a hero. I'm Chris DeMeo, Fox News. Israel's prime minister has been heaping praise on one of the passengers on board the Fly Dubai flight that nearly crashed into the ground.
8: A pilot on board an Israel-bound plane has been arrested after he stabbed another pilot and then sent the plane into a nosedive. Passengers managed to get into the cockpit and wrestled the attacker. One of those passengers, Yanav Hayoun, said he grabbed the controls and managed to pull the plane up. Israeli Prime Minister Netanyahu met Hayoun soon after the flight was over and told Fox's Hannity,
9: without his courage, we'd have faced a disaster of unbelievable proportions.
8: Hayoun told the Free Press he learned something about flight controls from the Canadian disaster documentary series Mayday. Joel Nadeau, Fox News.
7: Tennessee officials unable to carry out a scheduled execution of Krista Gayle Pike for a 1995 murder after she survived two doses of a lethal drug. A death penalty expert saying it was unprecedented failure. Catherine Sweeney with Nashville's NPR station WPLN was a media witness.
10: They went through two rounds and she was still breathing at the end. It was very ragged. She lifted her head up and was looking around at one point. She said that that there was a spot that was burning and hurting and asked if that was normal.
7: Tennessee Governor Bill Lee ordering a halt in executions until a third party can review exactly what happened. Pike would have been the first woman executed in Tennessee in more than 200 years. Tennessee has only one other execution scheduled this year. Well, the Senate confirming Keith Sonderling as Secretary of Labor by a party vote of 47-41. It's likely the Senate's final vote until after the midterm elections. 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
4: Becoming partly to mostly cloudy as we go through the rest of the night with a low of 54, north winds at 5 to 10 miles per hour. We don't warm up all that much for the first day of October, Thursday featuring a mix of sun and clouds and 63 for a high. The north wind will be breezy at 15 to 25 miles per hour. Then mostly sunny for Friday, a high on either side of 60 with a light east breeze around 5 miles per hour. From the Storm Center at Kelowna TV, I'm meteorologist Adam Rudd.
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0: And welcome. Who's behind secret door number four? Let's open the door. Come on in. How are you?
1: Hello, George. How are you?
0: I'm wonderful. And yourself?
1: Oh, very good, thank you.
0: How often have you been on Coast to Coast with us?
1: Well, you know, I was thinking about that the last 2 days, and I think that I've been on a total now, throughout its history, of about 20 times.
0: That's a long time. Have you enjoyed your trip?
1: Oh, George, I've enjoyed it very, very much.
0: What would you say your expertise might be in?
1: Oh, many things, many areas. You know, I'm multifaceted. I would say, although a predominance of that has been in the UFO subject.
0: Well, of course, we've got many guests who deal with UFOs on this program, don't we?
1: Yes, I'm in very good company.
0: What do you think of the government's somewhat feeling of disclosure?
1: Well, you know, they call it controlled disclosure, and we're slowly getting a very controlled release of information. But, you know, the way I see it, you've got to start somewhere.
0: Where did you get your English accent?
1: Oh, I actually created it for you.
0: Although you're doing a good job with it. Have you ever been on the live stage show with me?
1: Yes, I have.
0: What city might you have been in?
1: I'm trying to remember what city that was. Well, I suppose it would have been Phoenix.
0: Interesting. So you've been on these live events with me. How about events like UFO conferences and things like that?
1: Yes, occasionally.
0: Have you written books?
1: No, I have not.
0: What would you say your specific expertise might be in? And then I'm going to guess.
1: All right. Lots of work with the visitors, as they say.
0: Now, you've got a very distinctive voice. It's deep pitched. But I'm going to say
1: not all the time.
0: I'm going to say that you're a female. Am I correct there?
1: Yes, you are.
0: Interesting voice you have there.
1: And I can give you a little hint if you want.
0: Okay.
1: Georgie, we've played games together.
0: We've played games together? What kind of games?
1: Ones where, you know, on stage even.
0: Like the game of chess and checkers?
1: One more where, like, the audience has to figure out our stories.
0: Now, I remember doing that a few years ago. Might that have been you?
1: I was one of those people, yes.
0: Are you Fiona Horn, the witch?
1: No. You know, some might call me occasionally in those games a liar.
0: Really?
1: Mm-hmm.
0: Where were you born?
1: Born? California. L.A. area.
0: Yes, I know you, don't I? I do. I know you. I'm going to throw in the towel, though. I give up. Who are you?
2: Oh, I'm so glad I stumped you. I'm so happy. George, it's Melinda Leslie.
0: Great job, Melinda.
2: Thank you. I thought the liar thing from our game would have given it away.
0: That came close.
2: Well, I'm so glad I stumped you, though. Oh, my God, that makes me so happy. I love it. Thank you.
0: Where did you get that voice?
2: Oh, I just, I rehearsed it last couple of days. I promised Tommy I would. I ran it by some people. I do a female version of her with people I work with here at the Center for New Age, where I'm sitting right now in my office. And I call her the Duchess when I do it. I'm like, oh, hello, you know, but it's a female version. So I had
0: That's
2: to take
0: great
2: it a few.
0: Voice.
2: Thank you. I had fun. Thank you.
0: Well, Melinda, what's new with you?
2: Well, I'm doing a lot of research with a team of people into the fact that we have an underground military base here in Sedona. And of course, I'm doing my UFO sighting tours. I had a tour tonight. We had amazing sightings. I had return clients tonight. And there was a couple who had come many times years ago. And this time they brought family members, three adult children. And we had amazing sightings, and I was so happy because here they had brought some skeptical grown-up kids of theirs, you know, and it was terrific. We had amazing UFO sightings, but we're seeing things come and go from the underground base.
0: Do you use night vision goggles, Melinda?
2: Yeah, that's exactly. We're using a PVS 7 Generation 3 military night vision goggles, which increase light by, you know, roughly, I don't know the exact amount, but about 50,000 times. So right away, you see 50,000 times more stars than you can see with your naked eye. And then we have the sightings. And as I said, I'm part of a team of people researching the fact we have this underground base out here, and that research is on. Going, and it's getting all sorts of attention. I can't really get into it, but I'll say, way up the food chain, it's getting serious attention.
0: The late Ed Grimsley would have been impressed, would he not?
2: Oh, yeah, yeah. Ed was a friend, and many of us who were looking with the night vision goggles got turned on to it by Ed. So it's all his fault. I blame Ed, but I think you had sightings with Ed, didn't you?
0: I did. He had brought me up on the roof once.
2: Yeah.
0: Before I really knew who he was.
2: Yeah.
0: I was a little hesitant to go on a roof with somebody who invites you to a roof, right?
2: Yeah. Well, the first time with me, and you invited me out into a parking lot, but luckily I was with some other people, and another friend and I saw this thing go all the way across the sky and do this abrupt, like, pinking sheer zigzag. And I was bit right then. I was like, I'm hooked. And I never dreamt that I would end up making a career out of taking people and showing them. But, you know, I love taking people and showing them UFOs. You know, it's a cliche, but it's so true to say seeing is believing.
0: Well, clearly what I saw was not a plane or a satellite, because it made a 90-degree turn and stopped and then went on again. It was amazing.
2: Yes, clearly something satellites can't do, absolutely. And like tonight on the tour, man, we were seeing things satellites can't do. And the one real skeptic, you know, son of this couple, he kept going, satellites can't do that. Satellites can't do that, you know. And I loved his reaction. I never get tired of when I take someone like that who kind of professes ahead of time to be a skeptic or hardened skeptic. Although he ended up sharing on the tour a sighting that him and his dad had years before previously. And when he told me about it, it was like a really good sighting. So even though as a skeptic, he had a previous UFO sighting, but still to see his reaction going, okay, satellites can't do that. This is crazy. This, you know, and we saw so many tonight. And I told them, I said, my only caveat to the family was, if you guys come back, you might not see as many as you saw tonight. Tonight was particularly good.
0: We're going to take calls at the half hour with Melinda Leslie about UFOs and sightings, so jump on board. A lot of you have been on hold over the last night, so I don't want you left out. How did you get involved in this topic, Melinda?
2: Well, in the UFO subject, it's a long story, but the short version is a trip to Area 51 in 1989. And it was the breaking of the Bob Lazar story. And it was absolutely mind blowing going out there and having amazing sightings. And that was, would have been, I think, August 1989. And then I took 3 back-to-back trips in like a 2-month period, had many, many sightings every time, met, you know, famous researchers out there on some of those trips who remained friends, and so 2 of my absolute best friends that I ended up later doing years of paranormal research together with, I met them out there. So one of them, I think, is listening right now. Hi, Steve, if you're listening. But I have lots of friends listening. It's cool. But so that's what got me started, was those sightings. And, you know, and then a couple years into it, you know, I learned, as I've been on your show before, about, I learned that I had had alien abduction as well. So it started that whole self-investigation and became that research. And, you know, and it just kind of grew. And now, since being here in Sedona and learning all about the underground base here, now that's my new focus of research. So it seems like every couple of years or every 5 years or so, my research kind of goes a direction as I come across something that, you know, but it always ends up being, you know, pretty much related to the UFO subject.
0: What have you learned about the underground base out there?
2: Well, a lot. I'm part of a research team, and I actually just got introduced to another team that is doing research, and they're coming up with similar findings to us, which is quite, you know, remarkable. And I told him, I said, look, we got to, you know, gather all our evidence, our team's evidence, and your team's evidence together, because then we have twice as much evidence. But it's just so much. I'll tell you, we've had a lot of insiders, people who've claimed to work at this base, have come forward to our team members, to that other team I just mentioned, as well as to some other researchers in the area, including two such individuals, to Linda Moulton Howe, of all people. So, and to a famous journalist. And so you gather all those together, and the other team, our team, those others, I end up realizing it's at least like 10 individuals that have claimed to work there. And what these individuals tell us is that we are, and none of them know we've talked to the other. So it's not like, you know, like you hear from one insider and they don't know you've spoken to anyone else. So it's a lot of nice kind of cross verification we're getting. And the bulk of what they're saying is 2 things predominantly. One is that we are reverse engineering the big black triangle technology and disc technology at this base, you know, based upon crash retrievals, mm-hmm. and the crash retrieval reverse engineering, what is now referred to in the community as legacy programs. But that is going on out there. And as nuts as it sounds, but we have multiple sources of this information that we are working together with ETs at this base.
0: That's fascinating. What do you think they look like?
2: Well, at this base, 4 different types of beings have been reported. And right now, a lot of insiders and whistleblowers in the community are talking about these 4 types. And each type is really a category. There's

0: They have seen military personnel on their property and military, you know, vehicles like convoys of everywhere from 3 to 8 military vehicles going through their property, but also that they've had ETs on their property and ETs and military at the same time on their property. And that's not just one rancher. We have multiple ranchers who've told us this.
1: Melinda, are you familiar with the work of our colleague George Knapp?
0: Of course. George is a good friend. Yes.
1: He's one of the best out there when it comes to reporting on UFOs. And I
0: absolutely
1: think he was the one who broke the Bob Lazar story, I believe, a long time ago, wasn't he?
0: Yes, him and researcher John Lear, I'd give them pretty much equal credit for doing that. But yes, very much so. And I think Lazar would say Knapp and Lear. He would give them equal credit as well. Absolutely.
1: And Linda, of course, is a great researcher herself.
0: Yeah, yeah. She's had a couple of insiders separate from each other who've claimed to have worked at the underground base here outside of Sedona. And, you know, and she shared with us two recorded interviews with these individuals. One of them talked about these installations, out, in some of our local canyons out here, of some odd structures that were like 10 miles off trail where you have to hike and rock climb and everything to get there. And two of my team members, Jeremiah Hortzman and Alexandra Caldwell, they're avid hikers. Most people realize, take one look at me, I'm not an avid hiker, but they are. And they've gone out, the truth be told, I used to be. But anyways, they have gone out and gone 10 miles off trail, and these very things that Linda Moulton Howe were told by some insiders that worked there that are very unique, like structures. One guy said, I oversaw the team installing this. They went out, hiked 10 miles off trail and have found those two structures. So, and then we got back to Linda and said, hey, you know, we found these and we showed her all sorts of pictures and stuff of them, and it blew her mind. She's like, oh, my God, that's exactly what they said. And we said, yeah, that you're – so proved her insiders that she had interviewed as correct, you know, in seeing that, you know, and as well as it was evidence, you know, for not only their being correct but for the base itself. So, you know, we have tremendous evidence. You two different TV shows, George, have done extensive ground-penetrating radar – and it found 2 50-foot-wide tunnels and an 80-foot-wide tunnel. Well, 50 feet wide is big enough for 2 semi-trucks to pass each other. And 80-foot-wide, well, we joke, what's that, a freeway? but these are 2 different television shows that have found these underground tunnels with ground-penetrating radar.
1: Fascinating.
0: That's smoking gun evidence, you know, and we have FOIA requests. The late Richard Sauter, very famous for writing a number of books about underground bases. And I think you had him on many, many years ago.
1: Yeah.
0: But yeah, Richard Sauter is amazing. But long story short, there is Richard had FOIA request documents going back to the early 70s saying that they were going to build an installation out here. But we have the ranchers and people in the area who said tunnel boring equipment on the back of big flatbed trucks was going down their streets and roads even before then, even before the 70s, like easily back into the 60s, if not earlier.
1: Melinda, it is truly remarkable. How deep down is this underground base?
0: Well, that's a good question. We don't know how deep. We do know, or at least we have some anecdotal evidence, if you will, and some hard evidence too, where certain entrances to it is. We believe it's a sprawling facility, whether it's one large facility with some little offshoots, but we're leaning towards, and so is the other research team, that it's probably multiple facilities with a very complex tunnel system connecting them. Maybe the tunnels, again, we have evidence that the tunnels are going like 20 miles in various directions.
1: Wow.
0: So again, a sprawling tunnel system, underground roads, and probably a sprawling facility, multiple facilities connected by the tunnels.
1: How old do you think it is?
0: Well, again, we have FOIA request documentation going to the, I think it's 1974, but ranchers in the area are claiming that they saw tunnel boards.

0: monitoring equipment and stuff many, many years before that. So it's hard to say exactly. I think safely back into the 60s is what the evidence shows, and possibly before then, but we can at least say back till then.
1: We'll come back with calls with Secret Door guest number 4, Melinda Leslie, and your calls on Coast to Coast AM.
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8: Partly to mostly cloudy as we head through the night with a low of 54. North winds at 5 to 10 miles per hour. A cooler start to October, partly cloudy and 63. Breezy as well with a north wind at 15 to 25 miles per hour. We'll have a little more sunshine, though, to close the work and school week. Mostly sunny with a high around 60 and a light easterly breeze in place as well. From the Storm Center at Kelloland TV, I'm meteorologist Adam Rook.
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1: Let me simplify this. 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

0: And welcome back, George Norrie, with secret guest number four, whom I did not guess. I've only gotten Daniel Brinkley right, Miss Vince Jenna, Patty Negri, and Melinda Leslie. Melinda, tell us about that abduction story. What happened to you?
1: Well, I've had a lifetime of experiences. I discovered, or at least began the discovery process in 1989 after those sightings out at 51, and then got referred to a really good therapist to talk to about it, the late Dr. Deborah Troncalli, and now I do work with Yvonne Smith, who's amazing, I know you know. And it became a whole long process of learning everything that had happened to me over time. And it blossomed beyond just my ET abductions into having what are referred to as MILABS, M-I-L for military and A-B for abduction, which I've also spoken about with you on your show before. And that's that covert human involvement. And that's another thing associated with this underground base out here. People have had, abductions, not only at the hands of ETs in the area, of course, very, very common as it is everywhere. Not that Sedona sticks out as uniquely common for that. People have had experiences of the MILAB, the covert human abductions of being also taken to this underground installation out here. But I've had those experiences and I research that. I work with other people that have had that experiences and I'm a lifelong abductee. On that note, I want to say something really quick. Probably many people listening are familiar with a very well-known abductee who also appeared in the movie, Age of Disclosure. And that's Mario Woods. He was recently, diagnosed, unfortunately, with leukemia. And there is a GoFundMe for him. If people, look up Mario Woods, he was recently interviewed on extensively, quite well, on American Alchemy, with Jesse Michaels. And so people can watch that. If you're unfamiliar with him, I recommend watching that. But also, I just want to put it out there, that everybody, you know, George, you've had incredible prayer groups and people holding positive energy, and everyone right now, please hold really positive energy for Mario Woods and his, recovery and quick healing, please. Thank you. Thanks for letting me do that. I've had lifelong experiences. In many ways, I'm a very typical abductee. I've had the, taking of ovum, of course, that's very common and been shown hybrids and, you know, everything about those experiences makes me, you know, pretty much the way it is for most abductees and certainly most female abductees.
0: Did you ever come across the black-eyed children, Melinda?
1: No. Of course, I'm familiar with it and familiar with the research. Not in my own experiences. I've been shown hybrid children. But they didn't have the solid black eye. So no, that is, George, out of everything that's happened to me, I've had every paranormal thing and every UFO thing in the book, but you picked one I haven't. I have not had black eyed children.
0: Let's go to the phone.
1: That's pretty good.
0: For
1: that's
0: you.
1: The one thing that has not happened.
0: East of the Rockies, Megan's with us in Pennsylvania. Hi, Megan.
2: Hey, good morning, George and Melinda.
0: Good morning.
2: Before I ask Melinda my question, I just wanted to say I've been dabbling with Meta's AI Muse, and because of Cornelius, I nicknamed her Mucifer. But thanks for letting me share that. So Melinda, I have heard multiple people that have, you know, going out and looking for ETs and, you know, aliens, however you want to refer to them. And a lot of them talk about, telepathically and respectfully asking the ETs to present themselves. Have you had any experience with that, or like, what are your thoughts on that?
1: Yes, absolutely. Not if I had experience doing it, but it's, very, much talked about in the research field. So there's a consciousness interaction with the beings and with the ships. And the covert world has played with that as well. Some of you may have heard that there's a new term, or it's an old term kind of being reused, called psionics, that you have these people with these paranormal abilities, psionics, that are able to draw the ships in and ask for them to come in. I've done some of that, and I've worked with other people who have led, meditations, visualizations to do that. You know, I don't do it on my tours. First off, Sedona is such a hot spot for constant sightings. And with the night vision goggles, all we have to do is look. I mean, truly, George, that's all we got to do is look. But they're just here. But have I ever done that? Yes. And I know a number of people that can do that. It's becoming more understood and is even being talked about now in the disclosure subject about this consciousness interaction. There is a consciousness interaction with the craft and with the beings, both.
0: Have you ever been frightened by any of this, Melinda?
1: Yes, no, and I'll explain. In general, I'll say no, but I am a typical abductee, and I've also had the MILAB, the covert human experiences. Abductions can be traumatic. It's not necessarily because they were bad, per se, but you can have a very traumatic reaction to the high strangeness. There's a scary component to it. So I have had fear in my experiences with that. But then when I learned more about the experience and came to terms with it and remembered the experiences, I was never hurt. You know, it wasn't bad, but I will not negate that other abductees, some of them have had very traumatic experiences, and some of them have felt that they've been hurt during the experience, although I know more people that have been healed in these abductions than been hurt. But that was about ET experiences, right? The extraterrestrial experiences or non-human intelligence. But when it comes to the MILAB, to the covert human guys, well, those guys are, I'll keep it clean, but I'll just say they're significant jerks.
0: Yeah.
1: There you go. You can fill in the blanks there. But they mistreat people. They mishandle them. They're very rough. And those experiences can be, in fact, all abductees who've had the alien experience and the covert human have all said the covert human experiences, the MILABs, are worse than the ET ones. So I've heard that across the board. So those can be very difficult. And the ET ones can be a mixed bag, actually.
0: If people want to take your tours, what do they do?
1: Well, I do them through the Center for the New Age in Sedona. So there's a website for, first off, there's a website for my tours, which is UFO Sighting Tours. Tours is plural, T-O-U-R-S. So UFOSightingTours.com. And I have a subpage, that's actually what that is, on the Center for the New Age site. And the Center for the New Age books all my tours for me. So you can go on the website, get all your information, but I recommend calling the center if you wish to book and go. But I would love to. And George, I want you to come, and I want to take you. Bring Tom with you. I want to show you guys what we're seeing out here. It'll absolutely blow your mind, and you're overdue to have a sighting again.
0: I sure am. West of the Rockies, Marlo's with us in New Mexico. Hi, Marlo.
3: Hello.
0: Good to have you with us. Go ahead.
3: Yes. Here in Albuquerque, New Mexico, we have Kirtland Air Force Base. We're maybe about 30 miles away from Los Alamos, New Mexico. And I've visualized a few crafts in my lifetime here in New Mexico. And I'm driving my car on I-40 hitting east, and I saw projections of a UFO, a spacecraft, maybe 300 feet away from my automobile where I was parked. What I couldn't figure out is why these sophisticated crafts come from other worlds, and they landed like 300 yards away from my car and have blinking lights.
0: They want you to know they're there, I guess, don't they, Melinda?
1: Are you saying that the craft had blinking lights?
3: Yeah, the crafts have blinky lights. You know, so sophisticated, why would they want blinking lights? like
1: well, on my tours, I'm quick to say anything with a blinking light is a plane or a helicopter, but we're not seeing things land. So, if it was a, you said it was a landed craft. Did I understand that right?
3: It wasn't a helicopter. It was a spacecraft. I could visualize the craft, a disc, but the disc
1: yeah,
3: had blinking
1: okay,
3: lights.
1: Well, that they, I like what George just said. They were trying to get your attention. That's rare to see blinking lights on them, but not completely unheard of. There are accounts of that. So, you know, again, it sounds like they're trying to get your attention, or the blinking lights were byproduct of the propulsion system or something going on. And it just happened to be the way, because again, when you see light, well, I haven't said this yet, but when you see lights on a craft, it's often not lights like we think of on our car or whatever. It's probably ionized air, a byproduct of the propulsion system or energy that you're seeing the ionized air being pulsed, you know, and the pulsing of that would cause blinking. That's what I think you might be seeing. But again, I wasn't there to see it. So I like what George said. I think they're trying to get your attention.
0: Melinda, David Jacobs believes that this is all nefarious, very evil. What do you think of that?
1: Well, Dave is a friend of mine, and I've had conversations with him about this. He doesn't paint it with that quite wide of a brush. He's cautious. And, but he says, you know, if the interior of the craft, for instance, everything about them is designed for the abduction event, the beds, the tables you're on are human size, not ET size. The equipment seems to be designed for humans. So he says this whole project is about that. Now he, like many of the researchers going back in the history, say it's predominantly the genetic component, the hybridization program of them developing these hybrid beings. But I think it's a big mistake if you put an instant negative spin on that, because what if they're to help us survive, or the future of the human race, or they're taking the parts of the ET and us that are the best parts and creating something, you know, better. And again, or to help us. And since many abductees feel that they are raising hybrid children, I think we risk, especially as disclosures going forward, we risk, painting that in a negative way that could end up affecting people's rights and freedoms, et cetera, and protection of these hybrid children. You know, by no fault of their own, you know, do they have part ET, you know, genetics or something? So I'm very cautious about painting that with a wide brush. Dave is not so absolute on it as some people think. He's actually more middle of the road.
0: Let's go to Steve, truck driving in Wisconsin. Go ahead, Steven.
4: Hey, George, thanks for taking my call. Hey, Melinda, quick question. Have you done any research? Gene Hackman home? It seemed that after he passed and the scuttlebutt was, there's supposed to be entrance underneath his house to some underground tunnels. That place sold awful quick after he passed away.
0: He's talking about Gene Hackman, Melinda, the actor.
1: Oh, Gene Hackman. No, I haven't heard that. Very interesting. Yeah, I have no idea. I have not heard that.
0: That would have been an interesting take. No, that's a great question, though, Steve. Texts and tweets. Tom, what do you have for us?
5: Hey, Melinda, Jane in Kentucky would like to know if you think visitors walk among us now.
1: Yes. First off, as I just was saying, the hybrids, many abductees feel they're raising hybrid children. You know, the late Dr. Roger Lear, surgeon, George, you knew him, and I know you had him.
0: I know.
1: Had him on your
0: program. I miss the guy.
1: Yeah, I miss him horribly. He was a terrific guy. He did 17 surgical removals of extraterrestrial implants. But going back, he was doing research for quite a while and playing with the numbers. Going back, if you said, you know, abduction research went back, you know, pretty securely, you know, 50 years. And then many abductees realize it happened to their parents or grandparents. So the suggestion that it went back previously. So he played with the numbers and said, you know, if there's all these hybrids being made and so many abductees and abduction families having hybrid children, well, basically played with the numbers and came up with there would basically be the genetics would spread so fast that there's no one alive today who isn't part hybrid. Like that's how fast the genetics spread. So we're probably all hybrids. And there's information, if you go into the whole ancient astronaut stuff going back and the Sumerians, that we were their creation to begin with anyways. I think there's evidence for that. So you go back into what if we're all part ET, but in more specifically answering your question, could there be hybrids that are more ET than human walking amongst this? Sure. And as well as there could be, as we already said, in these underground installations, for instance, there's human looking ETs. So there could be, you know, human looking ETs living amongst us. And you know what? Here's the trick. You would probably not know it. And so, and there may be no way to know for sure until we can determine what ET DNA is, you know, that's an unknown. Everybody has a lot of junk DNA, unknown DNA. So you go back into, you know, how would you determine that? But I think the answer is, and the research suggests that yes, there are ETs living amongst us. Yes. And not just hybrids, but maybe.
0: And that would be fascinating to be sure. Thank you, Melinda. Fascinating. Thank you everybody for participating. And who's behind the secret door? For Dan Galante, Tom Danheiser, Sue Trikas, Lex Lonehood, Sean Adesor, Alec Fernandez, Tim Banal, Mary Berry, George Knapp, and Richard Serrett, I'm George Norrie, somewhere out there on Coast to Coast AM. We'll see you on our next edition. Until then, be safe, everyone.

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3: 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And then it's data centers. Don't know what to say, except they're against it. 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
4: Execution in Tennessee. I'm Ted Lindner, Fox News. The Tennessee Department of Corrections confirming that Krista Pike survived the state's attempt to execute her by lethal injection Wednesday night. Pike was sentenced to death for the 1995 fatal stabbing of her college classmate Colleen Slemmer. Catherine Sweeney was with Nashville's NPR station WPLN, was a media witness for the execution.
5: They went through two rounds and she was still breathing at the end. It was very ragged. She lifted her head up and was looking around at one point. She said that there was a spot that was burning and hurting and asked if that was normal.
4: Pike's attorney says she was alive and snoring very loudly after the botched execution. She was taken by an ambulance from the prison. Tennessee Governor Bill Lee ordered an outside investigation and halted all executions following the incident. Israeli officials continue to investigate an attempted hijacking of a plane that was en route from Dubai to Israel. Fox's Jeff Paul with more on that.
6: Authorities right now trying to figure out why this pilot attacked the captain of this plane. But obviously a very emotional day, especially for all those passengers on board that plane to finally be back in Israel. Crowds showing up to Ben Gurion Airport to welcome everyone back to Tel Aviv. Some of those passengers saying there was a moment there after the attack started when the plane was nosediving thousands of feet a second that they thought they were going to die.
7: It's very terrifying. You feel in a moment that you lose it. You lose it. You are not among the living people.
6: While Defense Minister Israel Katz is calling it a terrorist attack, Prime Minister Benjamin Netanyahu hasn't just yet.
4: Following a mixed finish on Wall Street on Wednesday, Dow futures this morning are down, as are S&P 500 futures. 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
4: President Trump hailing the U.S. military's exit from Iraq. Fox's Jared Halpern with more.
11: The last American troops have withdrawn from Iraq, officially ending Operation Inherent Resolve.
12: This orderly departure of coalition forces and equipment from Erbil Air Base marks the end of a very expensive excursion into hell.
11: President Trump declared ISIS defeated in remarks at the White House and says the U.S. withdrawal is a victory for Iraq's new government. U.S. troops invaded Iraq in 2003, ousting then-leader Saddam Hussein. Forces withdrew in 2011 but returned 3 years later to help Iraqi forces defeat ISIS militants. At the White House, Jared Halpern, Fox News.
4: Disney's Magic Kingdom marking a milestone. Fox's Michelle Polino.
13: Walt Disney World marks 55 years today when the Magic Kingdom opened its gates October 1st, 1971. The resort debuted with one theme park and two hotels, the Contemporary and the Polynesian. 5 years after Walt Disney's death, today it's a sprawling Florida destination with four theme parks. To celebrate, Disney is rolling out a 55th anniversary collection. 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October 12th, Michelle Polino, Fox News.
4: And the New York Yankees are moving on to the division series after they knocked off the Boston Red Sox 9-2 to win that series 2-0. They're advancing along with the Chicago White Sox after the White Sox knocked off the Houston Astros Wednesday 7-3. In the National League, the San Diego Padres moving on after they defeated the Chicago Cubs 4-1, winning that series 2-0. And the Phillies and Braves will play a deciding game 3 later today after the Phillies stayed alive by knocking off the Braves in game 2 on Wednesday 4-3 in 10 innings. I'm Ted Lindner. This is Fox News.
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16: A northerly breeze will start to pick up as we head into your Thursday to the tune of 15 to 25 miles per hour as we head through the afternoon. Beyond that, we have a mix of sun and clouds and a high of 63. 60 on Friday, mostly sunny with a light easterly breeze in place. Then mid to upper 60s for both Saturday and Sunday. Partly cloudy for Saturday, mostly sunny Sunday. Saturday also being the milder day. From the Storm Center, I'm meteorologist Adam Rudd.
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0: All America, all the time. On the side of freedom and liberty. 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The Bongino Report AM. With Dan Bongino.
1: Welcome to the Bongino Report AM. We'll try to give you all your news in an hour. Really appreciate you being here. I'm here, your host, Dan Bongino, eponymously named. We're going to cover a lot today. You had a big national security incident happen the other day. Very, very important. Should refocus people before this important critical midterm election. We're going to get to that, too. Welcome to the Bongino Report AM. So stacked show for you today, including our interview with Dr. Peter McCullough. For those of you who remember his name, and even for those who don't, he was one of the early truth tellers during the COVID pandemic when, you know, if you dared to say things that were obvious, like, hey, I'm not really sure these surgical masks are a good prevention device. He was one of those guys. Like me, I got banned from YouTube for telling you that, by the way. I did, both channels, for telling you the truth about surgical masks. It's crazy. I mean, I still can't believe we lived in that, you know, Soviet state in the United States where people put your mask on. Dr. McCullough was a truth teller at the time. I used to have him on the radio show a lot. We got an interview with him coming up later. If you have questions about, you know, things like ivermectin, you'll get actual science-based answers. Shocker! Things like, hey, the spike protein, what if I took the vax? Do I still have to worry about things? You know, it's going to be a really solid interview, so stay tuned for that. And then later, I have coming up as well, and producer Jim can vouch for me on this. Not that I need it, but it's important. I don't often play clips for myself on other shows because it's stupid, because you can just say the same damn thing again. Like, you don't need, correct, Jim? We don't usually do it. The only reason I would ever do it is because I think what I said there, I just wanted to say that specific way, and I need it almost verbatim. So I'm going to play for you coming up in a little bit an appearance I did on Sean Hannity's show on Fox last night at 9 p.m. Eastern time. Most of you watch it. If you watch Fox, he's a 9 p.m. guy, as you know. And I always appreciate going on his show. But he asked me two critically important issues. Number one, about Iran. What did you see during your time in that leadership position at the FBI that makes you believe President Trump had to act? So I'm going to tell you, there are three things I'm going to get to him because I hate teases. It's important. You'll hear it again later. It's not just the nuclear weapons threat. It is the massive now and growing threat of a cyber attack that would be paralyzing. And also the persistent lethal plotting. In other words, their attempts to assassinate American officials. All three of those can set off a world war or regional war. And gas prices would have exploded. So, because I hate teases, but you'll hear me explain that in detail. And I also want to get to what I'm going to get to now. Folks, we have an election coming up. This is the story, not only of the day, of the week, but of the coming months. We have a critical midterm election coming up. Now, I brought this up to you before, and this point's gotten a little bit lost at times. And it kind of irks me a little bit. I feel like I'm not doing a good job at getting this across. If we can get through this midterm, there is a census coming up soon. What the hell does a census have to do with anything? If we can get through this midterm, hold the House and the Senate, or hold the Senate and stem losses in the House. Not that I'm hoping for that. Hold Braveheart Mel Gibson. Maybe the greatest scene of all time if you're into... Remember that thing, Movies for Guys Who Like Movies? That was great. Was that like TBS or TNT? We have a census coming up. The census is done every 10 years, counts the number of Americans, or roughly. I mean, it's not an exact number, of course, but it's close. The census coming up is going to reallocate massive amounts of congressional seats, folks, from blue states to red states. Producer Jim, why is that? Why would they reallocate them? Are people leaving blue states, or are they moving to blue states? Just a simple question.
2: They are not.
1: They are leaving, correct? Now, Jim, you live in Texas. I live in Florida. Texas, people are moving to Texas. You've probably seen it yourself. I live down here in Florida. When I moved down here 10 years ago, the street that's in front of the studio here, or in front of my old house in Palm City where I used to live, was one lane. Now it's two lanes. Now they need like 10 lanes because everybody's moving to Florida. There's some bad stuff about that. There's some good stuff about that. I wish the liberals would stay away and we could check passports at the Florida line. However, we can't do that. It is a free country, and liberals will move where they want, and they'll destroy wherever they go, as always. Please stay tuned, folks. We'll be right back.
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2: If we can get through this midterm, the next coming congressional and presidential elections will be far more favorable going forward for the Republicans. And given population trends going forward, folks, it may be in, I don't want to say anything in perpetuity, but for 40, 50 years, the Republicans could be in a far more favorable environment. Well, what does that have to do with the presidential? Well, you know, I'm sorry there are some liberals listening who don't understand the electoral math, but you need a certain amount of electoral college votes to win the presidency. It's not a popular vote count. That is based on the number of members of Congress in your state plus two, your two senators. So if Florida and Texas get four or five or six more seats, they get more votes for the presidency too, and they are now pretty red states. I'm just telling you, like, if we can get through this, things will get better. Now, I did this appearance last night, and I'll play some of the clips from that coming up, but it was interesting. I got a ton of feedback, an enormous amount of feedback. And some people, of course, they were the doomers and the gloomers, said, look, well, it sounds like you're saying, like, pick the Republicans, or, you know, because the Trump administration record is not that good. But no, that's not what I said at all. I don't even know where you're getting that from. That is not at all what I'm telling you. What I'm telling you is this. In any society full of people who are fallible, and we all are, we're all sinners, that we are. We screw stuff up all the time. You are going to have issues in a scarce resource environment. The Donald Trump 2-year record to vote on here, because he said, listen, pretend I'm on the ballot, is extraordinary. Jobless rate lowest, poverty rate lowest, border closed, crime rate lowest, murder rate lowest. Inflation number just came in today. We'll get to that later. Came in lower than expected. Consumer spending is up. Median household income is up. I'm not diminishing the real problems with fuel prices, the cost of living, but that was largely a Joe Biden era thing. Joe Biden's record on inflation was horrendous. He averaged 5%. Donald Trump's at roughly 3%. His first term, he was at 1.9%. So if you're voting on inflation, it's a clear choice. You want to go back to 5% inflation, or would you rather, even at its worst, because I think it will get better from here, at its worst, 3%. I'm not trying to be a jerk, folks. I promise you, like, oh, you guys, you're voters. You deserve to be heard. I'm just telling you, if that's your one issue, the record is crystal clear the Trump administration is better. Another thing I need you to focus like a laser on is, please, folks, we can't go back to a September 10th, 2001 mentality. We can't. You know, national security is this. It's a fascinating topic, and I'm trying to be delicate, not for any PC reasons, but because the way I talk about this is critical. National security is typically, if you're in voter polls, if it's been years since a terror attack, you'll see it maybe 4 or 5 in the polls. You can go look them up yourself. You see it's usually economy, affordability, you know, healthcare. They'll be like top 3 generally. And then you'll see, God forbid, something like a 9/11 attack. And we don't want that to happen again, clearly. And you'll see national security jump to number one. Because, folks, if the threat of being killed in a terror strike or an assault on our country or our industrial control systems and our water gets wiped out and our power system gets wiped out, we can't forget about getting your kids to school. There is no school. I promise you that gets to be the number one issue quick. We were kind of there on September 10th. There was no collaboration between the USIC, the U.S. intelligence community, and law enforcement. Terrorism had kind of been like sidelined a bit. They thought they could use law enforcement tools to answer the terror problem. That did not work. That failed miserably. Stay tuned. More coming up next.
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2: 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Last night should refocus everybody, folks. Last night, what happened, the attempted, apparently, what appears to have been a hijacking. There are a couple of outlets that aren't yet calling it terrorism. I apply the Bongino rule. I can only tell you the facts. The facts seem pretty clear at this point. There was an attack on the pilot. But this should refocus everyone prior to this election, that national security issue that may be number four or five now, if we don't handle this right in this election and elect a bunch of terror sympathizers, some who are running for big-time positions on the left right now, that we will be right back to a 9-10 mentality and looking at another 9-11. And I'm just not going to have it. Check this out.
6: Translation, so it might not be perfect, but he says, during the flight, they were approaching Israel. One of the pilots stabbed the other pilot and apparently attempted to crash the plane with everyone on board. I spoke with one of the Israeli passengers. He told me that the plane went into a spin and began to nosedive. He told me that somehow he managed to break into the cockpit with one of the crew members, and together they subdued the pilot who carried out the stabbing while he was attempting to sabotage the aircraft system. An additional flight crew was on board, entered the cockpit, and managed to stabilize the aircraft. I salute these heroes who demonstrated extraordinary resourcefulness and courage. They saved many lives and prevented a major disaster.
2: I'm not going to do, listen, I'm a partisan guy, okay? That's hello, Captain Obvious. But I'm not going to do what a lot of deranged Democrats did to us, which is paint everyone with a broad brush. You've got a number of Democrats at the state, local, territorial, and federal level who are just as concerned about a terror attack as me. They don't want to die either. But if you were to take, sadly, tragically, a rough, random sample of federally elected Democrats in Congress who have said things, and people running for office in this cycle, by the way, who have said things that any reasonable person could be construed as supportive of anti-American Islamo-fanatic and terror regimes, the chances of you swinging a dead cat and hitting a Democrat are far higher. They just are. They just are. You've got a guy running in Michigan, and another side there, who campaigned with a guy. He calls him a streamer, Hassan Piker, like he was nothing. Campaign with a guy who was like, you know, rapes on October 7th, that don't matter. September 11th, yeah, you know, apologizing for the people. That, like, what? We deserve that? Like, well, who talks like that? Folks, that is a... I got to tell you, I'm not telling you it doesn't exist or this person doesn't exist. I can't think of a mainstream or credible Republican at all who has ever spoken like this and not been immediately ostracized. Jim, folks in the audience, send it to Jim. He's at JJ Verde on X. Really, because I'll condemn the person immediately. Just send it over. Folks, we'll be right back.
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3: This is not a fringe view on the left. I'm not telling you every Democrat feels that way. I just said that. That's not what I'm telling you. I'm just telling you you've got a choice in this election. And what happened last night should be a stark reminder that no matter what turns out to be the motive, and it looks pretty likely to be some terror event, but I want to apply the rule. I don't want to draw any conclusions. It's only fair to let all the facts come in. That if this does turn out to be an attempted hijacking and another 9/11 style attack that was averted, that they were going to crash this plane into Tel Aviv or Jerusalem or elsewhere, then folks, you got to start moving that national security issue up and up and up. You have to, because it doesn't matter the tax rate or anything else you pay if you're dead. Here was some commentary on Iran yesterday by President Trump as well. Again, another issue that I know stokes a lot of passion in people, and I don't blame you at all. I don't blame you. We should always look with a critical eye on use of our brave men and women in our military and the allocation of those assets overseas, anywhere. But the numbers are clear, folks. The Iranians are losing this war. Even the New York Times is starting to acknowledge it now. Check this out.
4: Iran, in your opinion, about to give up, about to concede, surrender?
5: Well, they're doing very poorly. I don't know if they're going to give up yet, but they'll give up, but they're doing very poorly. You know, we took more oil out of the Hormuz Strait over the last couple of days than at any point in history, including long before we had the war to stop the nuclear weapon. And this is to stop the nuclear weapon. Iran will not have a nuclear weapon.
3: Hey, even the New York Times is belatedly, I'm not kidding, is belatedly, look at their X feed, starting to acknowledge that this Iranian war is not really going well for the Iranians at this point. We all wish it would have wrapped up sooner. War is unpredictable by its very nature. But folks, God forbid something like this, what happened, in this attempted hijacking were to happen here, you're going to see people's, and I hope it doesn't, God, please don't. I've never used the Lord's name in vain. But you're going to see people focus really quick. Listen, I'm going to talk about this really critical component coming up right now. You have a choice. The choice is a contrast. There are no perfect choices. There aren't, because we are fallible human beings. Not one person listening here is God the Father, Jesus Christ. You're not. You're just not. We can't make perfect choices. There's a contrast, though. Folks, the contrast matters. You have no perfect choices in these coming elections. My personal, Mount Olympus of presidential, congressional, and Senate candidates, I would put Ronald Reagan at the top. Reagan's crushing of the Soviet Union. You know, maybe it's one of those Halcyon Day effects. However, even Reagan, there was stuff that got screwed up. Simpson-Mazzoli, the border was not really under control. You're never going to get a perfect candidate, but the record right now is clear. The rest of the show today, we're going to focus on that. We're going to give you facts and information you're not going to get from the lying left-wing media that should make that contrast crystal clear. More coming up.
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4: News. I'm Chris DeMeo. Tennessee officials unable to carry out an execution of Krista Pike after she survived 2 doses of a lethal drug. Tori Gessner with ABC affiliate WKRN in Nashville was a witness.
5: When the curtains were open, she was kind of inconsistently going in and out of snores and silence. When the curtains closed the final time at 8:05, we could consistently hear her snoring, and then it kind of developed into a snore squeak and then a snore, and even at 8:53 when the microphone was cut off, we could still hear snoring.
4: Tennessee Governor Bill Lee ordering a halt in executions. Saying they've overstayed their welcome, Secretary of State Marco Rubio ordering Iran's foreign minister and his delegation to the UN General Assembly to leave New York ahead of schedule. That's according to the Associated Press. The Trump administration had granted them visas with severe restrictions to attend the meeting. 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
7: We'll start the month of October on a bit of a breezy note. A north wind developing at 15 to 25 miles per hour. We'll have a mix of sun and clouds and a high of 63. More sunshine on Friday with a calm easterly wind, but a high on either side of 60. Then we go to either side of 70 for the first half of the weekend. Partly cloudy overall. 66 for Sunday under partly to mostly sunny skies. From the Storm Center, I'm meteorologist Adam Roy.
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8: Listen, the midterms are coming up. We've got a choice to make. It's a binary choice. I wish, I can't say this enough, there were, you know, 10 flourishing parties that we could go out there and even pluralities at times. I mean, a parliamentary system is not the greatest thing, but it would even pull people over to one side. We have a two-party system. For better or for worse, it's what we're stuck with. I live in the world as it is, not the world as I want it to be. That, it's a tough sacrifice to make for all of us. We wish we lived in utopia, but we don't. Sean asked me last night about the Iranian threat. Listen, it's not some stupid flex. Who the hell cares? I was proud to serve you as your deputy director at the FBI. It was the greatest job of my life. But it was an eye-opener. I had been out of federal law enforcement for a little bit of time. And I, as a Secret Service agent, was not in on the President's Daily Brief. The President's Daily Brief is the greatest newspaper in the world. You see things the rest of the public doesn't. When I was interviewing with Sean on his podcast, he said to me, are you comfortable with the decisions on Iran? I said, listen, I know they're not going to be popular with everyone. I understand that. But the risk of inaction is grave. I described that to him last night. I don't know if I've said this on the air before, but it's important. I want you to listen to the three things. Because when you hear about the Iranian threat, the only thing you hear people talking about who haven't read the entire portfolio, the only thing you hear about is the nuclear threat, which was very real. They were going to rebuild it and potentially quickly if they could, if we didn't stop them. But there were two other things that are really important that could start a regional or world war. I mentioned them last night. I just want you to keep this in mind. I know these decisions aren't popular, but they were necessary. Check this out.
9: I like the fact that our kids won't have to worry about a nuclear-armed Iran.
10: I'm glad you constantly bring that up because it's true. I had the privilege of working for President Trump, and you get the president's daily brief. And although I can't elaborate on some of the specifics, speaking in generalities, the Iranian issue had to be dealt with or your gas prices would have been $8 and $10 a gallon. And just to add to that, it wasn't just the nuclear threat. Again, speaking as generally as I can, there were other threats out there that people in the USIC, the U.S. intelligence community, they're not going to give you all the details because we can't. It would burn sources. But you had things like cyber attacks, given the rapid advancements in artificial intelligence that we've seen, that the Iranians don't care. Like whether their cyber grid got wiped out or not, they don't care. They're not interested in deterrence by mutually assured destruction. They don't care if everyone's destroyed as long as you're destroyed first. It was also one more thing, Sean. It was not just the nuclear threat and attacks on our grid. It was also the potential for lethal plotting. The assassination attempts over and over and over again had the potential for massive disruption. I mean, we didn't need another Archduke Ferdinand moment.
8: Now, the liberals and trolls have no idea what that actually means. Put it in Grok or ChatGPT or Claude or whatever, and you'll figure it out. It's a reference, of course, to what started World War One, which was the assassination of Archduke Ferdinand, Austria, Serbia, Bosnians, regional conflict turned into a world conflict, which turns into one of the most destructive events in human history, World War One. Folks, a couple of points here. I had not, I think, stated on, this is why I played it again today. This is critical you understand this. The risk of inaction by President Trump. We've already spoken about the nuclear threat that's been litigated and still being litigated over and over in the media. Fine. But I want to move on to these other two points. If there is a massive, massive hit on the grid that shuts down power in the Northeast from whatever, from Maine to New York, and that is due to an AI-generated cyber hit that knocks out power stations and fries transformers or whatever, I promise you, the left-wing media that is criticizing Trump for his decisions on Iran, despite the fact that they don't know what he knows, right? If that were to happen, they would have his head on a pike. They would be like, look at this loser. He knew about the threat. He didn't do anything. He just wanted to save the midterms. You know they would be saying that. Dan, why are you so concerned about a cyber threat specifically from Iran? Because, folks, cyber warfare is going to get very cheap very quickly. I could argue it's very cheap now with artificial intelligence. Stay right here because we'll be right back.
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8: Folks, the clinical TDS has gotten just insane, too, before the election. I never thought I'd see a day in my life where a businessman like President Trump and his lieutenants, his cabinet, Marco Rubio and others, Secretary Rubio, Pete Hegseth and others, I never thought I'd see a day where even TDS-infected Democrats, Trump derangement syndrome-affected Democrats, because it's a real thing, like, oh, get a cream for that or something like. I never thought I'd see the day where a businessman like President Trump and his lieutenants clean up the mess that is the government bureaucracy. Nobody likes going to the government. Please cut the crap. Please stop lying to people. Oh, we love going to the DMV. I love going to the Social Security office. Everybody's so nice and great. I love dealing with the IRS. You do not. Please, we're all laughing at you. You sound like a moron. So you get a businessman in charge of government. He brings in Doge, Elon, people with business experience. And what happens? Donald Trump actually cleans up government, does this America.gov site, and what happens? Democrats can't believe it. They're all pissed off. I thought you guys loved big government. I don't like big government, but if government's going to be big and do stuff, then at least do it right. They can't even agree on that. These people are crazy. Here was Rubio yesterday, and it appears you'd think there'd be resounding praise for the Trump administration. Oh my gosh, they made government easy to deal with UI, a user interface that can now get things from the government in an easier way. Nope. They lost their minds again, showing you these clowns, they believe in mutually assured destruction too. Maybe not in the way terrorists do, but certainly economic destruction. They want the place destroyed. Even if fixing government's at risk, check this out.
18: This is really going to be a revolution in the way that government works for the average American. So just think about for a moment what you just saw. They took something that millions of Americans deal with every single day, and they made it simpler, and they made it easier, and they made it more effective, and they made it that way in every possible way. And that's just one piece of the whole that we're here to talk about today. So earlier this year, Joe came to my office and he showed me America.gov. It's a whole of government project. And it touches on every department, every agency, every bureau you can imagine. And in each and every case, the goal is simple. It's to make life better and easier for normal Americans.
8: I don't understand. Like, who doesn't want that? Who doesn't want that? Go down the political spectrum. Far left liberal progressives who say government's the solution to all your problems. It is not. Even if you believe that, don't you want your problems to be solved by government in an easy, efficient way? No, I want it more complicated. That's your position? Folks, elect these people and they're going to destroy every single thing President Trump and his administration built. Everything. Because they believe in assured destruction. That is their thing. They just hate this guy so much. They will dismantle everything, costing you, costing them. They don't care. And you cannot rely on the media, the left-wing lunatic media, to give you any semblance of truth whatsoever to guide you in this election. If you're relying on the media for information on how to vote, I'm sorry, you've been lied to. This show will tell you straight. There are others. We're not the only one. Folks, you are being lied to. You're being spun up. These people are clowns and goofballs. I can't bring this up enough. I talked to you about this story is not about me and Andrew Bailey and Cash. It is, but it isn't. It's about how the media invents a story completely. I know the former FBI Deputy Director Bailey and Cash. Well, I worked with them. They made up this whole story about why he left to cause drama. Because here's the Daily Yeast, Farah Thomasin, an embarrassment to her family. She has kids, an embarrassment to her kids, too. Top Trump FBI chief quits after Katie Miller meltdown. I just told you this story is fake. I have zero interest in lying to you about it. It's just made up. But because the left-wing media needs the Trump administration chaos narrative, despite the greatest year the FBI's ever had, they need that narrative. They just invent a story, and all the suckers out there in the left-wing ecosystem, yeah, man, it must be true. I've told you it's not true. Cash has told you it's not true. The Trump administration's told you it's not true. I'm sure Steve Miller would tell you, and Katie, it's not true. Here's Andrew Bailey himself. In a Fox article, it's not true. And you believe the left-wing media? How many people? FBI's Andrew Bailey blasts his exit lies as he reveals real reason he's leaving AG, which is exactly what he said. Let's take a quick break.
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8: Really happy to welcome to the Bongino Report AM a guest who was, he was a frequent guest on a old radio show, me and Jim in the 12 to 3 spot. He was a truth teller during COVID, which was rare, Jim, unfortunately, amongst medical professionals. Dr. Peter McCullough, one of our favorite guests on the show. He's now back. Check out this interview with Dr. McCullough. We cover a lot of material. Here's a small snippet of it. If you want to see the entire thing, go to rumble.com/Bongino. When you look back now, and you look back at, again, the infectious capabilities, what's known, I believe, as the R-naught, and the lethality of the virus. Mm-hmm. What, I mean, I'm just a rough percentage. I mean, what percentage of the lethal cases of COVID do you think were hospital mismanagement? I mean, and I don't mean that. I mean, just confusion early on. Mm-hmm. Obviously, there were the use of ventilators, which now, in retrospect, doesn't seem to be that wise. What rough percentage do you think of this was the virus was going to get these folks anyway versus maybe this was treatment mechanism and hospital, you know, hospital error?
22: Yeah, you know, under Senate testimony, I've testified, I think 85% of the deaths were avoidable. Now, yesterday, wow. Senator Johnson had on, you know, in the Russell building, he had an entire hearing on the hospital care of patients with COVID-19. And Johnson's been a real hero. He's held a whole series of these hearings. But you know what? Robert F. Kennedy and HHS should be holding these hearings, and hospital CEOs and other leaders in the medical establishment should be showing up. You know, that's the problem, is hospitals for a couple of years, their leading source of revenue was COVID hospitalization. And there's not a single hospital in the country that claims to be any good at treating COVID. There was no center of excellence. There was no reporting of mortality statistics. You think Americans would want to know which hospitals saved the most people from COVID and how did they do it? None of these hospital CEOs are forthcoming. It seems as if they're almost shamed by what happened during the hospital. They didn't adapt their protocols. None of the health systems featured early outpatient treatment like McCullough protocol and some of the others that we had an enormous success in. And when we saw a bright light, like the treatment of patients with ivermectin, which in the ICON study in Florida, it cut in-hospital mortality by 50%. And attorney Ralph Lorigo at the Senate hearing said, listen, when he actually had to have court orders to force the doctors to use ivermectin in the hospital, they saved lives. And still to this day, hospitals have not embraced simple, safe oral ivermectin in addition to other treatments.
8: Doc, it's insane. You mentioned ivermectin to a large majority of medical professionals. They openly laugh at you as if you're crazy, as if they had a better idea. That number, though, even my crew in the bubble in there was just stunned. Upwards of 85% of deaths were preventable. That is a staggering. Even if you're off by 20%, that's still 65%. That is insane. And you just, I think, nailed it. There is no business service product, government service, whatever in the world, where you don't look at best practices, especially in medicine. That's why you have Moffitt. You have MD Anderson. Clearly, they do things better. That's why people go there. There is still a market for medicine. How is it that the most destructive pandemic in modern times, and I don't just mean by deaths, I mean economically, to faith in the global health system. I mean all of it, the entire atmosphere around COVID, that nobody is doing a retrospective analysis. I think you're right. I think that's because they don't want to know.
22: Well, you know, HHS holds all the cards. Kennedy, tomorrow, Dr. Oz and others could call healthcare leaders to Washington and say, listen, you receive CMS dollars, you show up as hospital CEOs, present your data, and let's look at who did the best, who did the worst in COVID, why, and, you know, how can we have an improve? As an example, you know, in the United States, they used remdesivir, which is an antiviral drug. It failed in COVID. WHO declared it useless in COVID in November of 2020, said don't use it. Majority of countries did not use it, but United States, at the advice of Fauci, embraced remdesivir. It's still used today. It does not reduce mortality. In some people, it causes kidney and liver damage. You know, why did that go on? Somebody in a position of authority has to ask the hospital CEOs and people at HHS why that happened, because if we don't get things right now, another pandemic occurs, you know, we're going to be right back in the same fog of war and all the mistakes being made again.
8: We'll have more of my interview with Dr. Peter McCullough coming up next.
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2: 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And for that, we tip our hats to them. Farmers Union Insurance. protecting those that protect America's food source.
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8: With the explosive development of artificial intelligence, whatever you want to call it, super intelligence, artificial intelligence, and the potential growth of even AGI, artificial general intelligence, and the singularity coming soon, which I believe is going to happen. You know, we run the very real risk of COVID on steroids. I hate the term, but it's true, where you could have a virus engineered by artificial intelligence that's even more lethal than COVID and as infectious and aerosolized or dropletized or whatever you want to call it. You know, we've got to be able to trust our government health officials. And my gosh, they really ate it on COVID. I mean, the faith in even in vaccines, people, the normal folks were like, yeah, I'll take a vaccine. Like, you know what? I don't trust anyone anymore with these vaccines. This is a serious problem with AI. We better get ahead of this.
22: I agree. Now, I use AI every day in my practice. It's incredibly useful for searching, synthesizing, help summarizing things, drug interactions. So AI, no doubt about it, is going to play a big role in medicine. I think, personally, I think AI should be a medical assistant to begin with. It could, you know, start fetching things from fax machines, emails, filing, working in the electronic medical record to help us. Right now, we don't get an ounce of help in the medical office from AI. I'm a little concerned about, you know, the healthcare workers and the doctors feeding AI all the information, and then Dr. AI gives the answer. That's what a lot of these, you know, these AI companies have envisioned for healthcare. I think AI should be assisting us along the way. And then AI can be used in the lab for sure. This idea of trying to get to more rapid drug discovery, drugs that work in cancer and heart disease using artificial intelligence, as opposed to trial and error, for sure. But you can imagine AI used in biolabs that are developing biological weapons,
8: right?
22: And to try to figure out a way of people, how can people hurt other people through infectious diseases? This is pretty scary. Trump has taken some important steps to try to, you know, limit this federal funding of biolabs, but there's all kinds of foundations, adversarial countries, and entities potentially developing the next threat. And AI can clearly develop a virus. Stanford's already shown this now. So watch out. I think we need control mechanisms on this, and we need AI to help play defense, because it looks like there's going to be an escalation in these threats of biowarfare. We all had a taste of it with COVID-19.
8: Yeah, and I think we saw very early on how, you know, there was this thought out there that if this were to ever happen, there'd be some mass revolution against being told. But doc, you know, there are a lot of sheep out there, and they're not my audience, certainly not you. You got filleted for speaking the truth. I remember. But you know, put your mask on. I joke a lot that it's the worst prophylactic of all time. I mean, a surgical mask. Every single person who wore one got sick. I always joke it's like the condom where everybody gets pregnant. Like, why would you keep using this? I mean, it just didn't work. So my faith in the medical community outside of, sorry, but it's just true. I mean, it really hammers the point home. Like, why would you keep putting this device on? It's meant for spit, not to fall in open wounds when they're committing surgery. It's not an antiviral mechanism.
22: So that's it. But go to the airport, Dan. I just flew yesterday. The guy sat next to me wore a mask. So people are still wearing them. To make matters worse, though, do you know in the hospital they're still wearing hazmat suits and PAPRs? This was the most ridiculous thing. Everybody got COVID-19 multiple times. Families took care of their loved ones at home, you know, for weeks before they got sick enough to go in the hospital. Suddenly family members could not go in the hospital. And then people, you know, the healthcare personnel treated the patients like they were radioactive. I mean, it was just absolutely ridiculous. The amount of money that was blown on personal protective equipment and masks was ridiculous. And the government paid for all of that. The only thing that was reasonable to care for an in-hospital patient, as you said, is to wear a mask to prevent an uncontrolled sneeze from the healthcare workers that would spray bacteria onto somebody vulnerable, sick with a viral infection or with an open wound. So it's the misuse of masks, hazmat suits, and personal protective equipment. Again, the hospital should be reviewing that. Why did they do that? Why are they still doing it now?
8: I think you and I both know, because they don't. Me and my producer on the radio show, producer Jim, we have a very simple answer for this. Why doesn't the hospital do it? Because they don't want to. Thanks, Doug.
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2: She's still alive. I'm Dave Anthony, Fox News, but Krista Pike wasn't supposed to be. The condemned murderer survived two lethal injections in Tennessee last night in the attempt to execute the first woman in that state in more than 200 years.
3: Krista Gayle Pike continued to blink on and off. She was smiling. She let out a couple of laughs during this process. I saw a tear roll down her right eye. And then she said, one spot is really throbbing.
2: Will Puckett was a media witness.
4: Pike was hospitalized and the execution was suspended. The state's governor has ordered a third-party review into what went wrong while also halting any other state executions that were planned for this year. Pike, now 50, was convicted of torturing and killing her former University of Tennessee classmate Colleen Slemmer in 1995.
2: That's Fox's Ashley Strohmeyer. Also hospitalized, the captain of the Fly Dubai flight, stabbed by his co-pilot in what's being investigated as a terrorist attack. Fox's Trey Yingst is in Tel Aviv, where that flight had been headed.
5: The jet plunged more than 14,000 feet in just 37 seconds. The injured pilot had the wherewithal to open the cockpit door, averting disaster. That's when the passengers jumped into action, making their way into the cockpit, subduing the pilot who was attempting to crash the jet. Even more remarkable, an Israeli plumber then pulled back on the yoke to prevent the plane from diving further.
2: Israeli Prime Minister Benjamin Netanyahu tells Fox,
6: an amazing act of heroism. Of the Indian pilot, of the people who helped them, they stopped a disaster that could have been global.
2: The Senate is now on break out of the midterm elections. Its last vote last night was to confirm Kevin Sonderling as Labor Secretary, 47-41. All the yes votes were Republicans, all the no's were Democrats. President Trump heads to Texas and then Oklahoma today, starting a big campaign push to help the GOP keep control of Congress.
7: All I want to do is make speeches and go to states and fight for Republicans and fight for common sense.
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2: The ideological clowns are out, the patriotic cowboys are in. That's what War Secretary Pete Hegseth says in his State of the Force address, acknowledging cutbacks in military leadership.
11: During the speech at the Marine Corps base in Quantico, Virginia, Secretary Hegseth acknowledged the cuts made thus far.
12: The number crunchers say we've fired 10%. Of the generals and admirals across the force. And that number sounds about right.
11: Hegseth added, there are more cuts to come.
12: We've also reduced the overall number of general officer slots by an additional 10%. So yes, 20% reduction across the board.
11: He called the move long overdue.
12: Every colonel who wants to be a general will have to pass and excel in a merit-based, performance-driven assessment.
11: The secretary said the Pentagon wants to only promote the top officers. Kevin Uretsky, Fox News.
2: Now an update on military veterans under mental duress.
13: The latest National Veteran Suicide Prevention Annual Report looked at veteran suicides from 2001 to 2024. It found the suicide rate for veterans who weren't signed up with VA health care went up over 70% in those years. The number of those who killed themselves while enrolled with the VA went down about 2%.
2: Fox's Jill Nato on Wall Street. Stock futures are mixed before a new month and quarter of trading, down for the Dow, up for the Nasdaq. In the baseball playoffs, three teams are out.
14: Bellinger, right field, Abreu back at the wall. It is out of here!
2: Cody Bellinger. Bellinger helped power the New York Yankees to the next round, beating and eliminating the Boston Red Sox 9-2 on NBC. The Chicago White Sox knocked out Houston, beating the Astros 7-3, but Chicago's other team, the Cubs, they were KO'd by the San Diego Padres 4-1. Philadelphia beat Atlanta 4-3. The Braves and Phillies will play again, and the winner advances. I'm Dave Anthony. This is Fox.
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17: Partly cloudy skies for today. Our high temperature 63. North winds at 15 to 30. For tonight, we're looking at a few more clouds rolling in late. Low temperature 42. Tomorrow, a few more clouds in our forecast, but a temperature near 60. Upper 60s returning to the forecast on Saturday. That's a look at your weather. From the Storm Center at Kettleland TV, I'm meteorologist Brian Karstens.
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21: Thursday, October 1st, 2026. I'm Aisha Hasni. President Trump hits the road in these final few weeks before the midterm elections. Is it going to be enough to steal a GOP win?
22: His goal pretty much everywhere is to make sure the 2024 coalition and Republican voting base doesn't sit out and isn't tempted by Democrats in a lot of these races.
23: I'm Jessica Rosenthal. School choice has become a hot-button issue across many states ahead of midterms in critical races for governor. As one activist publicly realizes, she should not have kept her daughter in a low-performing school after all.
24: I find the priorities here to be perfectly mystifying. You have a child who has to go to her parent and say, "Could you please let me go to a school where I can be actually educated?"
25: And I'm David Marcus. I've got the final word on the Fox News Rundown.
21: The midterm elections are just a few weeks away, and President Trump is embarking on a campaign blitz across the country. The travel schedule takes the president to key Senate battlegrounds, but also a surprising number of deep red states like Oklahoma, Alabama, and Texas. Vice President J.D. Vance kicking the travel blitz off yesterday, visiting a $3.2 billion shipyard project in South Texas.
26: And I just want to say, as you guys break ground on this facility, as you build it up to great heights, and of course, as you start seeing ships roll off the lines, know that the President of the United States, the Vice President of the United States, we're proud of you, we're thankful for the work that you're doing, we're rooting for you, and you will be our champion here in Brownsville, Texas, and we will be your champion in Washington, D.C.
21: The trip comes at a time when Texas GOP Senate nominee Ken Paxton is reportedly questioning if the president's polling is dragging candidates like him down. So as the president pops up around the country, what is the strategy?
22: Well, it's definitely a leave no stone unturned campaign.
21: Matt Whitlock is a senior vice president with CRC Advisors and host of the 10-Minute Drill podcast. He's also a former senior advisor with the National Republican senatorial committee.
22: And one theme that you might remember from the midterm convention just a few weeks ago was, pretend I'm on the ballot. Pretend that I am here, because one thing he and Speaker Johnson have both been pretty open about is the fact that when President Trump himself isn't on the ballot, getting his unique coalition of voters, particularly those lower propensity Republican voters, to engage and turn out is sometimes an uphill battle. And so he's taking it upon himself, putting things on his back in these red states to try and make sure that we've got the energy and enthusiasm we need in some of these places where, again, in the past we've seen, if it's not him that they're voting for, there are some people who are just less engaged. And so I think that was a big theme of that convention. It was a big purpose of that convention, to try and activate a part of the Republican base that up to this point had not seemed as engaged as we'd like them to be. And so in my mind, it's valuable. Let's get all our players on the field, turn out as many people as possible.
21: Well, let's talk about that midterm convention, because there is some news out this week about Ken Paxton. New York Times report that there's leaked audio where he is sort of not happy with the midterm convention. And I think he says something like, you know, everybody's numbers dropped after that event, according to this audio. What do you make of that?
22: So what I expect will happen is we'll probably get a little bit more pushback and context from the Paxton team, because I listened to it myself. And when you have the bit of context that the New York Times did include, the fact that this is coming from somebody who is against Paxton, opposed to Paxton, and we're not getting really a full picture of the conversation there, I have a lot of questions, just because I spent time with Paxton at the convention. It seemed like he was getting a lot out of it, because he was meeting with donors. He was getting an opportunity to do a lot of local media that was positive. That's been hard to come by in this very difficult primary season. And I think of all the people in that entire convention, he would make a pretty good argument that he got as much out of it as anybody in a positive sense. And I think the president was very positive about him, but also his relationship with John Thune and Senate Leadership Fund. They fundraised together in Dallas. John Thune held a great donor cattle call for him that I know Paxton was grateful for, because Thune aligned groups with the Senate Leadership Fund are now the top spenders in Texas. And so I would just have so many questions about the larger context of that recording, because it doesn't really jibe with what I've heard from Paxton's team, with how they felt the convention went, how they felt it contributed, but also the president's role there. Paxton knows that the president has played a pretty active role, both in getting him through the primary, but also up to this point, and it seems like he's been very grateful for it. And so I just think there's a lot more to it than we've heard so far.
21: I mean, you could argue that he's come this far because of the president. I mean, he got that endorsement over John Cornyn. You know, the president didn't have to do that. And that really, like, sealed his fate, because that was a pretty competitive primary. And then, you know, you're right. Like, the midterm convention was in his home state. He had got so much attention, so much media and press out of that. So let me put it this way to you. If Ken Paxton does not win the Senate seat in November, whose fault is it?
22: I mean, I think that, you know, I'm not ready to engage in that hypothetical, because I'm fairly confident that Paxton is going to win this. We've seen numbers that show that, you know, Tallarico's numbers over the last month were very soft. And so all the money going into that state right now is helping define Tallarico in ways that are really, really helpful. I think that, you know, the president made his choice with Ken Paxton, knowing all the different factors into this. The fact that John Cornyn is a prolific fundraiser himself, and it would have taken that issue off. But he also endorsed him knowing that Ken Paxton's experience as attorney general was incredibly effective to President Trump's own priorities. And so I think at this point, I don't think there's a lot of regret about, you know, getting on board together and pushing through this. But there also was a time, you might remember, at the beginning of the process where I believe it had gone down to just two in the primary. And President Trump posted on Truth Social, he's preparing for an endorsement, and whoever he doesn't endorse, he expects to drop out. The rumor was very heavily at the time he was planning on endorsing Senator Cornyn. And when he didn't endorse him at that time, every day it got less and less likely that it would be Cornyn. And so I think, you know, the die has been cast. It is Paxton. And I think Republicans have a lot of reason right now to feel like, with the tools they have right now, it is a winnable race. But it still has to go pretty much perfect between now and Election Day.
21: Okay, let's get back to the travel here. Because, you know, it's not just about getting out the base and getting people to come out, the numbers, you know, obviously the Trump camp always talks about this. It's all about getting the turnout out. But it's also about the message, right?
0: and what the president says, because it is a little bit of a referendum. At least Democrats are trying to make it that way on the president. Midterms usually are. So I understand, you know, why he's going to certain states where the Senate races are very competitive. Oklahoma, I'm having a hard time understanding, because it is such a Republican stronghold. Maybe you can help me understand that. And also what the president needs to say to these people. Because when he goes to Nebraska, there are farmers out there not happy with his beef policy.
3: No, I think that's a very good question. I think he has made the argument that where he's specifically going in Oklahoma also covers portions of Texas media markets, and so he's able to kind of do a two-for-one there. But I also think that this creates the kind of content and media coverage and momentum-building message that I think is helpful to Republicans everywhere. And so I think his hope is kicking it off in a place where there will be a lot of strong rah-rah cheering will be incredibly helpful as he then goes to places that are a little bit more complicated, like Iowa, where we know that there's a lot of conversation about both the Senate race and the gubernatorial race. There's more spending now going in there. Just announced, I believe, another $10 million behind Ashley Hinson because they do have very real questions. I think, you know, their questions are about things like diesel, things about, you know, tariffs and their impact on agriculture, things like that. And the president needs to make sure that Republicans come home there and that they don't get tempted by Democrats saying the president will make the case. These are radical far left Democrats who don't have your interests at heart in a way that only he can, that will be helpful for that certain group of people that in 2020 was incredibly important to Joni Ernst, to make sure that Republicans come home, that there's not any, you know, people sitting out or people in the middle that are tempted by a Democrat that might actually be a little bit more progressive than they're putting their money behind right now in messaging. And so I do think the president will have a different message wherever he goes, but his goal pretty much everywhere is to make sure the 2024 coalition and Republican voting base doesn't sit out and isn't tempted by Democrats in a lot of these races.
0: Okay, I've got a little bit of time left, Matt. I got to ask, I just really want to pick your brain about this. There are some reports that Eric Schmidt, Senator Eric Schmidt, was being touted as J.D. Vance's potential running mate in 2028. We are so far away from this, but, you know, we can't help it. Can't help ourselves. But then he had this not so great moment during a Senate hearing this week when he's trying to go after Jack Smith and kind of backfires on him because he gets his, you know, basketball game wrong. Does that hurt him? And just what do you just even think about, you know, people talking about a potential running mate for J.D. Vance at this point?
3: I think that the conversation about a potential running mate does feel premature. I think we've got a long way to go. And I also think it's not necessarily helpful to the vice president himself to talk about it like it's a done deal, because we've seen what these coronations can do to people. We saw what it did to Kamala Harris. And so a primary is helpful for everybody. And I think I have a lot of sympathy for Senator Schmidt and everything that happened. As a longtime Senate staffer, we've seen things like that kind of blow up in your face a little bit. And I think his argument after was, I had a line of questioning. I wanted to suss something out. I got the answers that I needed. And then he tried to kind of make a joke of it later on and be a little bit self-deprecating and saying, you know, who knew Jack Smith was a Caitlin Clark fan? In that kind of situation, I think that's the best you can do is say, you know, basically, mea culpa, you know, I got something wrong there. And I think, you know, that was, unfortunately, I feel bad for the staff there that it was such a high profile little misstep. Yeah. I don't think that it will necessarily be remembered 6 months from now. I probably won't factor in because Schmidt is a very good senator. He's very popular with Republicans, with the base, with the president. He's also a brilliant former attorney general who brings a lot of value to that Senate Judiciary Committee. Murders Row of Ted Cruz, Mike Lee, Josh Hawley, these guys who are constitutional scholars. And I don't think it'll necessarily impact him in the long term.
0: Well, as a former Senate staffer, you know that that Senate staffer will never make that mistake again.
3: Yeah.
0: Probably not 100%. Having a great week this week. Hey, Matt, thank you so much for joining us. So great to see you.
3: Safe travels.

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15: Good morning. It's Thursday, October 1st, first day of October 2026. I'm Ted Lindner, and this is the Fox News Rundown. Israel's prime minister has been heaping praise on one of the passengers on board the Fly Dubai flight that nearly crashed into the ground. Fox's Jill Nato's got the details for us.

0: Told the Free Press, he learned something about flight controls from the Canadian disaster documentary series, Mayday. Jill Nato, Fox News.
1: No word yet on the alleged attacker's motive. The investigation continues. Bibi Netanyahu said he's getting interrogated by Saudi officials. Disney's Magic Kingdom marking a milestone. Fox's Michelle Polino has more.
2: Walt Disney World marks 55 years today when the Magic Kingdom opened its gates October 1st, 1971. The resort debuted with one theme park and two hotels, the Contemporary and the Polynesian. 5 years after Walt Disney's death, today it's a sprawling Florida destination with four theme parks. To celebrate, Disney is rolling out a 55th anniversary collection. 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Michelle Polino, Fox News.
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3: Indiana Fever star Caitlin Clark is officially in the shoe business as Nike has released the all-new Caitlin Ones, Clark's first ever signature shoe line. Clark has been wearing her shoe throughout the season as the Fever are currently in the WNBA playoffs, but now they are being released to the public for the first time. The new sneakers come in two colors, Caitlin Blue and Warning Code Yellow.
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1: The Farm Service Agency has completed a major upgrade to acreage reporting, moving producers nationwide onto a new system designed to improve efficiency and reduce paperwork. FSA Deputy Administrator of Farm Programs, Jared Hagert, says the transition is already showing promising results. He says the new acreage reporting platform was thoroughly tested before launching nationwide.
4: We had a great, great opportunity here the first part of this year to get, it was about 89 counties, so two whole states, North Dakota and Maryland, along with some other test counties, to really take a good hard look at our new geospatially based acreage reporting. Because for the first time ever, we've got a geospatial reference map that ties all of the land to those reference points. So as we went through and developed the system, ran it through testing, it was extensive. Somewhere close to 25 million acres were reported in the system, and that ran from about the first part of April until when we cut over completely for the whole United States. So we're all on the same system now.
1: He says the new reporting system is already saving time for both producers and county office staff.
4: Just in the pilot program, we're looking at 20% time savings.
5: Wow.
4: You know, in reporting acres in the new system. And I have to say that's going to be our worst number. We're only going to get better. So it's pretty exciting when you take a look at it.
1: Even as USDA modernizes its reporting tools, Hagert says producers can still work with FSA in the ways they're most comfortable.

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1: If you've been listening to Under the Hood for a while, then you've gotten to know us pretty good. 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
8: Partly cloudy skies for today, cooling off. Our high temperature 63 with a north wind at 15 to 30 miles per hour. More clouds moving in late tonight. Our low temperature, though, at 42. And tomorrow, mostly cloudy skies and a high temperature nearing 60 degrees. Saturday's forecast at 68. From the Storm Center at Kettleland TV, I'm Brian Karstens.
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11: I'm Jerry Willis, and this is the Fox Business Report. Stocks closing out the month and quarter mixed as a cooler inflation report boosted investors' sentiment. The Personal Consumption Expenditures Price Index for August reinforced the notion that the Fed can wait to hike interest rates after its preferred inflation gauge rose less than expected. The Dow and S&P 500 finished lower for September, while the Nasdaq gained on AI optimism. The Dow down 444 points, the Nasdaq higher by 64, S&P 500 down 19. Dale Smothers, president and CEO at RDS Wealth, believes that the S&P 500 could top 8,000 if conditions are right.
12: We are just a few pieces away from a potential rip-your-face-off rally, 8,000. If oil inflation put to bed, 8,000 may not be where we stop.
11: Earnings are on deck today from Accenture, spice maker McCormick, and Nike. That's your Fox Business Report. I'm Hillary Barsky, invested in you.

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1: In a recent essay, the founder of the 1619 Project, Nicole Hannah-Jones, admitted she regrets sending her daughter, Najia, to a lower-performing school in Brooklyn as part of an effort against what she called school segregation. She wrote, "This girl, my only child, looked to me to protect her, and I had not chosen her." As Najia grew older, she insisted on being sent to a better school as she realized she wasn't being challenged. The two spoke together on a This American Life podcast.
2: Our lives are the products of people who didn't just say, we think segregation is wrong, we think injustice is wrong. Like, they were willing to put themselves, their families, their children on the line for that.
3: So you put me on the line to help a school, but it didn't work.
2: I put you on the line,
3: but even,
2: in hopes of
3: even when you knew,
2: making a change.
1: This revelation comes as school choice programs in several states become a focus in midterm governor races across the country, including in Texas. Governor Greg Abbott told Fox News this past February how popular school choice seemed to be in his state this year after he signed a bill last year creating universal school vouchers known as the Texas Education Freedom Accounts.
4: There was a record number of parents signing up and applying for school choice programs, more than 42,000. And as of today, there are now more than 100,000 families that have signed up for school choice, making it the largest rollout of school choice in America.
1: But since then, Democrats have argued the money spent on giving families access to school choice has hurt public schools. It's been a focus on the campaign trail and in the ads of Abbott's opponent in the governor's race, former Austin School Board President Gina Hinojosa.
5: Governor, you have taken hostages, and those hostages are our kids.
6: Public education is where our public tax dollars belong.
7: The people that have shown up here represent thousands of people that don't want our tax dollars subsidizing affluent private schools.
1: The issue's been a top focus in Florida, Iowa, and Arizona as well.
8: It's not surprising that school vouchers has become central to the midterm elections, given the great distance of the two parties on the issue.
1: George Washington University law professor and Fox News contributor Jonathan Turley.
8: School vouchers is something that unites a majority of Americans. My family has always believed in public school education. I sent my kids to public school. We have a very good district in Northern Virginia. But I changed my views on vouchers. I grew up in Chicago. My parents created an organization to try to keep families in the public school system, precisely to guarantee that it remains this diverse and successful system. I believe in that mission wholeheartedly. But a few years ago, I changed my view on vouchers. The reason is what I've called the education cartel, because that's how teacher unions and politicians are currently running these schools into the ground. We've had decades of failure, and the costs of those years of failure are borne by kids in urban cities who have watched their future just frittered away. By politicians and unions who have done nothing to give them an opportunity for a better life. It is an American tragedy, but the unions have opposed school vouchers for an obvious reason. They don't want the competition. That's precisely why some of us have changed our views on vouchers. None of this is going to change until we have a choice that parents can make. Currently, these families are like a captive audience. They don't have a choice. They can't afford to go to private school. And when you have no competition, it's not surprising that there's less pressure to change this ruinous record that public schools have.
1: We see people in Arizona and Iowa and to some extent Texas and Florida, where they do have school voucher programs, they're saying that these programs have spent money in a way that's resulted in public schools closing. Do you think there's a better way to strike a balance in how money is spent on these programs in these states? Or is this precisely the point, that schools would close when you offer parents a choice? That's by design.
8: Well, it's precisely the point in that the better schools are surviving. What we have not had is any competition. to allow parents to support schools that are going back to basics, teaching their children how to read and write and do math and do science. That's why these public choices, these public schools are failing. Because they're just simply not offering parents the thing that they're looking for, which is a future for their children. And it is really maddening to see the same public school officials, the same politicians, arguing for a system that has literally failed generations, has failed for decades. We have spent more and more per student. You know, you've got some school districts that are spending tens of thousands of dollars per student, and the scores are getting worse every single year. I wrote a column years ago about a mother in Baltimore who was told that her son was graduating in the top half of his class. And when she looked at his transcript, she found out that he had flunked all but three classes, and that put him in the top 50%. Of that Baltimore public school. And she was legitimately outraged and said, you've not educated my son. You're just basically getting him out of your system and you're going on to the next generation. Yeah, I felt really profoundly for that mother. She was one of the reasons I changed my view on vouchers. You have this cartel where people are making a lot of money in a system that has utterly failed. And we've seen this before. Things don't go well when there's no competition and no accountability. In these inner cities, there's no change in terms of the party in control. There's no change in terms of the unions. Quite to the contrary, these unions get these massive contracts from politicians in these cities, including pensions that have almost bankrupted some states. And then they turn around and give massive amounts of political contributions back to the politicians. And you've got this cycle. That's why it has the characteristics of a cartel. The only people who are not active players in that, who have no voice, are the students and their parents.
9: This conversation, Professor, as you know, is dovetailing with a story right now about the 1619 Project founder, Nicole Hannah-Jones. She says she regrets now keeping her teenage daughter in a low-performing school for years in Brooklyn. At the time, she said she thought she was making the just decision that middle-class families enrolling their kids in lower-performing schools could help improve them. But it left her daughter unprepared, and her daughter recently told her that she chose other kids over her. How powerful is this realization, do you think, for this debate, especially through your lens and what your family went through?
8: You know, this is someone who teaches at a university, and she's expressing her dissatisfaction that her child is undoing her, quote, life's work by asking to go to Harvard and go to a private school for better education. I have four kids. They are my life's work. There's nothing more important in my life than my four kids. I'm sure that is true with Jones's daughter as well. But I find the priorities here to be perfectly mystifying. You have a child who has to go to her parent and say, could you please let me go to a school where I can be actually educated? Now, Jones is very well off. She had the ability to send her kids to any of these schools. Most parents don't have that choice. That's what's so insidious about this debate. Jones and I have the ability to send our children to private schools. I was fortunate to have my kids in a public school system that I thought was very good. But if it wasn't, I wouldn't have hesitated to send them to a private school. Most parents don't have that option. They are captives to this system.
9: Are there nuances here, Professor? Like, Arizona spends $1 billion on their program. Florida spends even more than that annually on these programs. Should there be more limits in certain states on wealthier residents, like how much they can qualify for in these voucher programs?
8: Well, we can. The problem is working out those logistics, but we can create those types of equitable distinctions. The key here is that we have to break the cycle. And I have worked on this for years. I am a huge believer in my parents' mission, which was to try to preserve the public school system in Chicago and public schools around the country. I believe wholeheartedly that public schools are really the beating heart of our civics education, to have children who go to school in a diverse, and common curriculum. That is a great goal. But we have got to break this cartel. The only way to do it is to fund an alternative so that these teacher unions are going to be faced with parents who are voting with their feet, and they're going to better schools. So they can either have empty schools or they can start to actually teach the way these other schools teach, that is prioritizing actual education in history, English, science, and to put aside all of this agenda. You know, in Chicago, The Chicago Teachers Union forced the city to actually give them time off so they could protest the Trump administration and to fund buses so that they and their students could take the day to protest. This isn't the first such incident. We've seen the same thing in New York. These are systems that are failing their students. And all these teachers can think of is, I want to make sure that I don't miss a protest against the Trump administration. That's the type of nonsense that we have to stop, and to make these students the priority again. That's not going to happen until we break this cycle. And it's going to be expensive, but we can tweak these issues. We can create greater equity. But the important thing is, parents need a choice to get their kids out of this cycle.
9: Finally, Professor, a lot of this is still new, so we don't have clear data yet that schools with broad school choice and voucher programs have better test scores yet or anything. If it turns out that didn't result in better educated kids, what should a reassessment look like?
8: Well, that's important for us to learn, but we do have some data that indicate that these schools do perform better. If you look at Arkansas, for example, they just released a massive increase in scores and performance of their students. They introduced a voucher system. They also introduced a system that directly tied teachers' benefits to the performance in their schools. All of those things are needed to give an incentive. I think that in the end, we're going to have a system much like Arkansas and other states that has a mix of these incentives.
9: Professor Turley, thank you so much for joining us.
8: It's my great pleasure. Thank you.

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2: Fox News, I'm Chris DeMeo. Tennessee officials unable to carry out an execution of Krista Pike after she survived two doses of a lethal drug. Tori Gessner with ABC affiliate WKRN in Nashville was a witness.
3: When the curtains were open, she was kind of inconsistently going in and out of snores and silence. When the curtains closed the final time at 8:05, we could consistently hear her snoring, and then it kind of developed into a snore squeak and then a snore, and even at 8:53 when the microphone was cut off, we could still hear snoring.
2: Tennessee Governor Bill Lee ordering a halt in executions. Saying they've overstayed their welcome, Secretary of State Marco Rubio ordering Iran's foreign minister and his delegation to the U.N. General Assembly to leave New York ahead of schedule. That's according to the Associated Press. The Trump administration had granted them visas with severe restrictions to attend the meeting. 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

0: is the Fox News Rundown. Now a look at sports.
1: The American League Divisional Series is set as both AL Wildcard Series came to an end on Wednesday. The Yankees defeating the Red Sox 9-2 to complete the series sweep. Cody Bellinger had four RBIs, including a three-run homer as part of a six-run sixth inning for New York. The Yankees will play the Rays in the ALDS. And the six-seeded White Sox knocked off the AL West champion Astros 7-3 to win their first playoff series since 2005. Chase Meidroff had a three-run homer to extend the Chicago lead, as they will now face the Guardians in the next round. That's your sports on the Fox News Rundown. Tony Genualdo, Fox News.
2: Now an update from OutKick's Dan Dockich.
3: Nick Saban is a cheat, and I despise cheats. Somebody wants to say, why do you have such vitriol? A lot of us lost our coaching career because we wouldn't cheat. Hell, I lost $3.5 million guaranteed because I told idiots in West Virginia, yeah, we ain't doing it. And so I am bitter against cheat. Had enough of Nick Saban. So which one is it, Nick? The hypocrisy is that coaches and administrators who helped create this system now need Congress to clean it up. And the media dorks that said, oh, player this, player that. Every single player needs to be acquiesced to. 18 to 24-year-olds need to run billion-dollar industries. Now they're against the act. That's going to save college sports. It's all complete nonsense. So Saban is telling us we need guardrails to all of this stuff, and then he goes on national TV and promotes absolute tampering and cheating because that's who he really is. For OutKicks, don't at me. I'm Dan Dockich, and this is Fox News Rundown.
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0: What's on your mind?
6: 3 weeks ago in Dallas at the midterm convention, Republicans chose to put Vice President J.D. Vance in the spotlight to lead the troops to November. His speech about the future of the nation could have been addressed directly to the town of St. Cloud, Minnesota, and its environs. In those remarks, referring to the future of his own kids, Vance said, quote, I want, whether they work in tech or manufacturing, American businesses to hire American workers, to rely on American people, and to ensure that we build the next generation of great American products with American hands. In St. Cloud, you can almost hear those words echoing around the historic downtown of 19th century red brick. And it's a bit of a puzzle because usually it's fairly obvious whether a city of this size, about 80,000 souls, is ascending or descending. But St. Cloud seems, well, stuck in the middle. On the positive side of the civic ledger is the fact that the businesses that are open seem to be thriving. It's not in every minor metro downtown that you see packed restaurants for lunch on a Tuesday. There were also volunteers out painting the planters that line the sidewalk, another very positive sign of civic engagement. On the downside, almost half of the available commercial space is empty, and foot traffic, at least for now, is not heavy enough to support many more retailers. Rob, who's now in his 40s, went to college at the nearby university back in the early 2000s, and he told Fox News Digital that back then, downtown was packed. Every night, you could barely move. I don't think it's ever getting back to that. When I asked how he thought the town was doing, he said, better these days, better since COVID, but it's kind of plateaued. And he was not the only person I spoke to who used that particular word, one that can also be applied to much of the broader nation. Ultimately, this is why Vance's mission to reshore manufacturing and reward firms that stay in America is such a perfect fit for St. Cloud. Honestly, a handful of businesses with a few thousand jobs could easily bring some of the hustle and bustle back. The biggest concerns you hear in St. Cloud surround the Somali immigrant community, firmly in the vice president's portfolio. the massive fraud scandal. Even on the ride back to the airport, Lynn, who works in the beauty industry, told me of a ride she had given recently where an immigrant woman was bragging to her friend that she had just secured government-subsidized housing, but since her boyfriend already had it, they were going to rent hers out for cash. I could see Lynn's knuckles whiten on the steering wheel as she said, "It just makes me so mad. I want to help the poor, but this can't be the way." In these towns like St. Cloud, and there are hundreds, Vance's message is a perfect fit. His blend of America First and reshoring jobs to small communities truly does resonate and makes sense. Just as Vance and his muscular populist message kicked off the midterms for the GOP, it must carry it through. In other words, Mr. Vice President, are you ready for your close-up? This is David Marcus, Fox News digital columnist and author of Charade, The COVID Lies That Crushed a Nation.
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16: Injection was not lethal. I'm Dave Anthony, Fox News. A condemned murderer, Krista Pike, survived an execution last night in Tennessee.
17: They went through two rounds, and she was still breathing at the end. It was very ragged. She lifted her head up and was looking around at one point.
16: Catherine Sweeney was a media witness.
17: She said that there was a spot that was burning and hurting and asked if that was normal.
16: Pike is now hospitalized.
18: The state's governor has ordered a third-party review into what went wrong while also halting any other state executions that were planned for this year. Pike, now 50, was convicted of torturing and killing her former University of Tennessee classmate, Colleen Slemmer, in 1995.
16: That's Fox's Molly Line. We're learning more about the fight on a Fly Dubai flight to Israel being investigated as terrorism when a co-pilot stabbed the captain, then tried to crash the plane.
19: The cockpit is empty. There are no one is in the cockpit because one pilot is lying on the floor bleeding, and the other pilot, everyone is fighting him and trying to to handcuff him.
16: Tal was a passenger who sat next to two off-duty pilots on the flight and also tells Fox.
19: And I told them, guys, you need to go to the cockpit. You need to go to the cockpit.
16: They helped land the plane in Saudi Arabia. The injured pilots now hospitalized. The attacking pilots in custody. With still no end in sight to the Iran conflict, Secretary of State Marco Rubio is telling Iran's foreign minister and his staff to leave the U.S., saying they've overstayed their welcome after attending the U.N. General Assembly. The Senate confirmed Kevin Sonderling as Labor Secretary before adjourning until after the November elections when control of Congress is on the line. A Fox News poll gives a progressive a slight lead in Michigan's Senate race among likely voters.
20: 50% prefer Democratic Senate candidate Abdul El-Sayed, while 49% prefer GOP Senate nominee Mike Rogers. 69% calling the cost of living important to their vote. 4 in 10 say they're falling behind financially, and they back El-Sayed by 25 points.
16: That's Kristen Goodwin. 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
24: 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I'm Tom Rooney. Supporters of Amendment L on the South Dakota ballot have issued a cease and desist letter to the media this week, requesting that they stop airing what they call misleading and untruthful commercials funded by opponents. The ads claim the Vote Yes campaign is funded by California billionaires, but the campaign says that's just not true. Prime sponsor of the amendment, Sioux Falls Representative John Hughes, says the measure is an effort to protect the state constitution. Two of South Dakota's leading Democratic candidates are hoping some exposure will give them a chance at winning in November. Gubernatorial candidate Dan Ahlers and congressional candidate Nikki Gronley held a joint news conference yesterday. Ahlers faces incumbent Republican Governor Larry Roden, and Gronley is up against Republican Attorney General Marty Jackley in the race for Congress. Brookings is having a big year in building development. Community Development Director Mike Strzok tells Kelloland News there have been $117 million in construction permits issued so far this year. That's already the second highest total in city history. Most of the projects are on the east and south sides of Brookings. Sioux Falls is adding just over 5,000 new residents every year. That means the need for housing is always on the rise. City Public Works Director Mark Cotter says the city has installed utilities to allow a couple of large development areas to open up.
25: So there'll be a high demand in the southeast area, really from Veterans Parkway down to Highway 106. That's our joint growth boundary with the city of Harrisburg. We've just let, and the first project is under construction. We'll have a five-phased approach to opening up that nearly 7,500 acres of future development.
24: The city's west side is also expanding with a large area that will eventually reach all the way to Wall Lake. From the Kello.com News Center, I'm Tom Rooney.
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26: Partly cloudy skies for today. Our high temperature 63, north winds at 15 to 30. For tonight, we're looking at a few more clouds rolling in late, low temperature 42. Tomorrow, a few more clouds in our forecast, but a temperature near 60, upper 60s, returning to the forecast on Saturday. That's a look at your weather. From the Storm Center at Kelloland TV, I'm meteorologist Brian Karstens.
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8: Good morning, my friend. The marketplace of ideas is open. Welcome to the Greg Belford Show. Thursday, October 1st. Great to have you along. This is an incredible story involving these passengers on board this this airline flight. It was, and you had one of the co-pilots who tried to hijack the plane. This was on Wednesday. And this getting a lot of attention, as well it should. I just think it's absolutely incredible. Now we're hearing from, you had a, this was on board this flight. You had an Israeli passenger who saved the flight. Literally, it was an Israeli plumber. Caught the first, now again, it was a co-pilot. The first officer was the co-pilot, and he was launching the plane into a nosedive, right? So he, one of the pilots on board then, he's going to crash the plane. He shoves it into a nosedive, and everything just goes nuts. And so one of the men on board, again, he's a plumber, grabs the first officer in a headlock, said he felt the aircraft still going down as he and others pulled the man out of the cockpit, trying to stop the, you know, because he was going to crash the plane. And he said someone screamed that there had been a stabbing. And then the plane, and that was a stabbing of one of the other, the pilot. And then the plane started losing altitude and control, leaning from one side to the other, he said. The aircraft plunged into a steep dive and passengers went flying. He tried to get to the cockpit. Now imagine this. If that situation is not scary enough, you're on this plane, it's diving. You're being thrown around, and this guy, I mean, this is the kind of stuff the heroes are made of, I think. He makes his way up to the cockpit. He says, I jumped back in there, grabbed the controls, started pulling the controls. And he said he had some understanding of flight controls thanks to a documentary series he had watched called Mayday. So it's known as air crash investigations outside the U.S. It's made in Canada. And it covers real-world air disasters. Takes a look. My wife watches this kind of stuff. She's fascinated by this stuff. And so he had been watching it. And so he said he knew how to pull the steering levers up to prevent the plane from diving and descending any further. And he said the plane started leveling out a little bit more, and then the pilot told me he was taking over from there. So the man is a plumber who had rarely flown in airplanes before the hijacking. And the president spoke about this in the Oval Office yesterday. And he said an Israeli plumber never flew a plane, was rarely in planes, very rarely flew. He saw what was going on. He heard the screaming. He ripped this guy out of the seat, threw him back. The crowd got him. The passengers got him. So he was one of a number of passengers then who had had jumped in and trying to prevent what was going on. This is just absolutely incredible. And one of many. And so another was one of the other passengers said there was this tremendous pressure, this force pulling me downward, and there was another guy standing by the door in a white shirt. I assume he was a pilot because there were two pilots inside, and by chance there were two other pilots sitting in the passenger cabin. I don't know what they were doing there. He and I pushed the door. The pilot who had been stabbed was right up against the door, so it was difficult for us to open it. But he said, I think this is my conclusion, that he managed to open it before he collapsed. He managed to do it. He says, wow, that was incredibly resourceful. When I got inside, I saw the attacker on the controls between the two seats. There were no pilots in the seats. One was down. The attacker was on the controls. Another person came in with me. I grabbed the attacker, put him in a chokehold, and first of all, pulled him out. What was he doing with the controls? The prime minister asked him. What was he doing? And he said he was trying to destroy the controls in order to disable the plane. That's what I saw. And he said we pulled him out. It all happened within seconds. The plane's nose was down like this. I called out to the other Israelis who were with us on the plane. They came over. Two more guys jumped in to help me. I told them to hold him down. Then I jumped back in, grabbed the controls, started pulling back on them. And so Netanyahu says, you pulled the controls? You knew how? He said, I'm a flight instructor. It's another thing I teach. Plane started leveling out a little bit more. Then the pilot told me he was taking control from there. It's just absolutely incredible. Absolutely. An incredible story. And so the prime minister released a video statement yesterday saying, you know, this was a serious security incident on a flight from Dubai to Israel, he said almost all the passengers on the flight were Israelis. And one of the pilots stabbed the other pilot and then tried to crash the plane on with everyone on board. And just absolutely incredible. And Netanyahu said all passengers are out of danger. We're maintaining constant communication with the relevant authorities, you know, to make, he said, regarding the well-being of the passengers. What an incredible story. It could have been a nightmare. And were it not for the heroism of people who were on board the plane, incredible. So one of the other things, one of the other big stories in this country is the first woman who was set to be put to death in Tennessee was actually given, they were carrying out the execution, or so they thought, gave her two doses of a lethal injection last night. She remained alive. She was still alive and snoring after two lethal injections. And so the governor of Tennessee has stopped now all executions, which I think is probably makes sense given the fact that, you know, this just absolutely incredible. So she was still alive, snoring after two lethal injections. And her attorney said that she had not lost consciousness, still had a heartbeat, is audibly snoring. She was taken to the nearby hospital for treatment. And so they said last night they were waiting for news on her condition. Her condition was unclear. And so you had witnesses then on site at the prison to watch the execution take place. And this, I think, is raising questions, at least it does for me, about the what's happening with the execution and So the state of Tennessee had tried to execute her by lethal injection twice. The U.S. Supreme Court, the case had gone to the U.S. Supreme Court, which is fairly routine, and the U.S. Supreme Court had cleared the way for the execution to continue. So she was lethally injected twice, survived the injections last night, and then receiving medical attention. And as I mentioned, then you had the governor of Tennessee then saying, at least for now, calling a halt to all lethal injections. And the woman was Krista Gale Pike. And she was sentenced to death for a murder of a classmate that she committed when she was 18 years old. She had killed the classmate in 1995. And so the issue of executions, I welcome your thoughts on this. So does a botched execution like this change your mind on the death penalty? Or does it mean, you know, the state needs a better method? Been argued for a long time. Oh, this isn't humane. We need humane, you know, we need something more humane. So we'll talk about that coming up this morning. It's a little bit heavy, but it's that is what's in the news this morning. That's a big story. Also, we will talk about Amendment L. And we visited recently with State Representative John Hughes. He's a prime sponsor of Amendment L. And he is advocating a yes vote. Obviously, the legislature now has put this in the hands of the public. And what Amendment L would do is simple. It would raise the voter threshold to pass state constitutional amendments from a simple majority, 50% plus one, to 60%. That's what it would do. So if you want to amend the state's constitution, you would have to have 60% vote, not a 50% plus one. Like we use for everything else. Everything else, 50% plus one, that's it. You're amending the state constitution. Should it be more difficult? So, and you're hearing Tom Rooney report on this morning, that this is the coalition that's leading the yes effort. They're encouraging you to vote yes on Amendment L. And they have been going after some of the ads that have been on the air. In fact, you're no longer hearing the, you know, vote no on L ads that you had been hearing on Kello. And it's because you've got folks who are like Kevin Hughes who are saying these advertisements are misleading, that the Yes on L efforts being funded by wealthy non-residents. That's what the ads were saying, right? Well, this was passed by the state legislature. It was passed by the state legislature. What I heard those ads and I said, just to myself, because I wasn't born last night, and I thought, what are they talking about? The wealthy donors are the ones who are pushing that do not want this, do not want you to vote in favor of this. And I'm going to explain this in detail coming up a little later this morning. And you're going to hear me talking about that a number of times between now and the election, just because I think it's really important that you understand. Now, listen, you may hear me talk about it later, and you may make the decision. No, I think we ought to be able to pass state constitutional amendments 50%. That ought to be enough. Really, look around the country and what's going on right now, and look at the crazy thinking of so many folks. 50%. You think, before you make changes to the state constitution, you think 50% plus one is enough? I don't. I don't know if 60% is enough. So we're going to talk about that. But again, anything else, I'm fine with that. Majority rule. Anything else? The state constitution? You can't change the federal constitution with 50% plus one vote. It takes an incredible amount of work to change the federal constitution, and it's that way by design. The founders wanted an overwhelming consensus before changes were made. Ought to be the same way in the state of South Dakota. Ought to be the same way. So we'll talk about that in more detail coming up. President Trump, fuming at Fox News yesterday, he said, why does Fox News always put Chuck Schumer, Hakeem Jeffries, Jessica Tarlov, and every Democrat on, saying bad things about the Republican Party and, of course, me? I actually think they get more airtime than pro-Republicans. This is why MAGA and real patriots will never like Fox. They repeat a completely negative narrative, on and on it goes, and then we get a quick retort. Truly amazing that I won all three elections. The opposition is enormous, but the fight goes on, Trump said on True Social. And then he said, our nation is doing really well in many ways, better than ever before, but the public just doesn't know how well we're doing. The fake news media refuses to disseminate our record-setting numbers, so I'm doing the best I can myself, he said. So this is what Trump going after Fox News, saying MAGA and real patriots will never like Fox. Trump last month went after Shannon Bream because of her on-air guests and things. He went after some of the charts and polls that he said did not show successful actions by the administration. So Trump going off again on Fox. President also yesterday urged voters to turn out for Republican candidates. He said, even those they're not thrilled with. This is what I was telling you the other day, and we got into this, and the president urging people to turn out for Republican candidates, even if you're not thrilled with them. Because he says a Democratic win would lead to open borders and the everything he's trying to do, it would undo all of that. And he says, even if you don't like somebody so much, doesn't matter. It's a vote for good things, like in Michigan. You're going to vote for a guy who's a communist? That's ridiculous, the president said. Now, that's something I take very much to heart. And we talked about this a little bit the other day.

0: going? Are you willing to cede control then to Democrats or socialists? Elon Musk taking on a new role in the Trump administration. This time he's helping the Pentagon determine which weapons and technology that American troops will need to fight the wars of the future. So Pete Hegseth announced yesterday that Elon Musk will co-lead Project Meridian. This is a new initiative from the Pentagon tasked at looking years and even decades ahead to identify then some of the emerging domains of warfare. Hegseth also announced yesterday plans to cut the number of positions reserved for generals and admirals by 20%. He announced that yesterday. Other big stories this morning, you have two attorneys for the lone holdout juror in the Lindsey Clancy trial say they plan to file a complaint at the bar against her attorney, Kevin Reddington. And so one of the, again, these are attorneys for the lone holdout juror. They said, I can tell you we're going to file a bar complaint. He told Sean Hannity on Tuesday night. And Reddington said in court he was fed up with being accused of persecuting the holdout. He absolutely has been, in my opinion. You watch that. How do you not arrive at that conclusion? He absolutely has been. And that's the top of the news stack this morning. Great to have you along. 627. Currently cloudy and 58. 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
5: Partly cloudy skies for today, cooling off. Our high temperature 63 with a north wind at 15 to 30 miles per hour. More clouds moving in late tonight. Our low temperature, though, at 42. And tomorrow, mostly cloudy skies and a high temperature nearing 60 degrees. Saturday's forecast at 68. From the Storm Center at Kettleland TV, I'm Brian Karstens.
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1: I'm Angelo Bavaro. President Trump turning campaigner-in-chief today.
2: The White House calls it a kickoff to a nationwide tour as President Trump takes his midterm message first to Oklahoma, where he'll campaign for Republicans in Durant. Durant, just across the border from Texas, where a tight U.S. Senate race is playing out. The president later expected to tour a truck factory in Denton.
1: Fox's Jeff Manasso. Tennessee death row inmate Krista Pike survives two doses of execution drugs. A media witness with this account.
3: Even at 8:53 when the microphone was cut off, we could still hear snoring.
1: Fox's Ted Linder.
4: The governor, Bill Lee, has ordered an independent review and suspended Tennessee's remaining scheduled executions.
1: Pike was sentenced to death for the 1995 killing of a 19-year-old. 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
6: 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From the Kello.com News Center, I'm Tom Rooney. Supporters of Amendment L on the South Dakota ballot have issued a cease and desist letter to the media this week, requesting that they stop airing what they call misleading and untruthful commercials funded by opponents. The ads claim the Vote Yes campaign is funded by California billionaires, but the campaign says that's just not true. Prime sponsor of the amendment, Sioux Falls Representative John Hughes, says the measure is an effort to protect the state constitution. Two of South Dakota's leading Democratic candidates are hoping some exposure will give them a chance at winning in November. Gubernatorial candidate Dan Ahlers and congressional candidate Nikki Gronley held a joint news conference yesterday. Ahlers faces incumbent Republican Governor Larry Roden, and Gronley is up against Republican Attorney General Marty Jackley in the race for Congress. Brookings is having a big year in building development. Community Development Director Mike Strzok tells Kelloland News there have been $117 million in construction permits issued so far this year. That's already the second highest total in city history. Most of the projects are on the east and south sides of Brookings. Sioux Falls is adding just over 5,000 new residents every year. That means the need for housing is always on the rise. City Public Works Director Mark Cotter says the city has installed utilities to allow a couple of large development areas to open up.
7: So there'll be a high demand in the southeast area, really from Veterans Parkway down to Highway 106. That's our joint growth boundary with the city of Harrisburg. We've just let, and the first project is under construction. We'll have a five-phased approach to opening up that nearly 7,500 acres of future development.
6: The city's west side is also expanding with a large area that will eventually reach all the way to Wall Lake. From the Kello.com News Center, I'm Tom Rooney.
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9: Partly cloudy skies for today. Our high temperature 63, north winds at 15 to 30. For tonight, we're looking at a few more clouds rolling in late, low temperature 42. Tomorrow, a few more clouds in our forecast, but a temperature near 60, upper 60s, returning to the forecast on Saturday. That's a look at your weather. From the Storm Center at Kelloland TV, I'm meteorologist Brian Karstens.
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11: 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CBS investigated and couldn't seem to get a straight answer. 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

0: It's 347. 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
0: Well, a federal appeals court gotten involved with the execution of Krista Gil Pike in Tennessee. The execution was to move forward, and in fact, the story this morning is that they tried twice. Then Tennessee tried to execute Krista Pike twice last night and couldn't finish it. She got two doses of lethal drug, was still alive. Witnesses say she was snoring, kicking, complaining about pain. They took her to the hospital. So we're going to talk about that coming up this morning. I welcome your thoughts this morning on the Greg Belfrage Show page on Facebook. Does a botched execution like this change your mind on the death penalty? Does it mean the state needs a better method? What are your thoughts? I would love to hear from you. So join the conversation on my page on Facebook, and we'll open up the phone lines coming up this morning after 7. Incredible stories about this Fly Dubai flight that was en route from Dubai to Tel Aviv, had to make an emergency landing in Saudi Arabia after the co-pilot attacked the captain, causing the aircraft to descend thousands of feet. And you had Israeli passengers that intervened in it, along with additional crew members who were all intervening. And Israeli Defense Minister Israel Katz labeled this as a jihadist terrorist attack. Said the attacker intended to crash the aircraft. Prime Minister Benjamin Netanyahu spoke to some of the passengers on board the plane yesterday. Just incredible. President Trump then lauded the heroism of the passengers and crew. So the plane apparently rapidly lost significant altitude, transmitted emergency and hijacking codes, but did make a safe landing yesterday. But what an incredible story. You know, I told you yesterday about the bill and that Republicans were bringing in the Senate that included something regarding voter ID, congressional stock trading ban, ratepayer protection act, all of that. Well, it was defeated. Senate Democrats blocked a bill to restrict lawmaker stock trading. So it was purely party line vote, every Democrat voting against it. And both of these were passed in the House. The Stop Insider Trading Act and the Ratepayer Protection Act. So the Stop Insider Trading Act aimed to restrict congressional stock trading, also implement nationwide voter ID requirements. The Ratepayer Protection Act tried to mandate large electricity users like data centers cover their infrastructure costs. These have both passed the House of Representatives. Democrats in the Senate killed them, which I think is predictable. And again, how is that? I mean, outside of bizarro world, how is that going to help them coming up in the midterms? Also, the U.S. has completed its withdrawal of troops from Iraq, ending its 12-year, this is Operation Inherent Resolve. So the final U.S.-led coalition forces and equipment. Now, this is from Iraq, not Iran. So troops have now been fully withdrawn from Iraq. Defense Secretary Pete Hegseth announced yesterday a 20% reduction in general and admiral positions across the U.S. military. So this cut doubles a 10% reduction that he had previously ordered. And he wants this completed by January 1st. President Trump criticized Fox News yesterday. He accused them of giving Democrats more airtime than Republicans, repeating a negative narrative. So this was Trump on True Social. Says Fox News consistently features Democrats like Chuck Schumer, Hakeem Jeffries, Jessica Tarlov, who speak negatively about him and the Republican Party. He says he gives them more airtime than pro-Republicans. And he said that MAGA and real patriots would never like Fox due to its completely negative narrative. Federal judge yesterday approved the settlement between Paramount and 12 U.S. states, permitting the $110 billion acquisition of Warner Brothers Discovery to proceed. This has all been an issue because of CNN. So, the five-year agreement mandates Paramount's release a minimum of 30 theatrical films annually for the first 2 years, and then it establishes independent editorial boards for CBS News and CNN and require then separate negotiations for cable affiliate fees. But this issue of news is that's what it's all about. That's why you had, you know, states that were stepping in, they were all blue states that were stepping in and suing over this, because they were scared to death over losing their grip over CNN. At least that's my take as I've been watching it. The Federal Trade Commission launched an investigation into OpenAI, Anthropic, and other AI companies, citing potential risk to consumers from their technology. So the probe actually began several weeks ago following incidents where AI agents from these companies escaped their testing environments. And the FTC plans to use civil investigative tools then to gather information, compel executive testimony. The chairman of the FTC says that developers, not AI systems, bear responsibility for the harm or the breaches, and emphasize the sufficiency of existing laws over new legislation for AI regulation, he said. All right, some sports stories that are also trending this morning. The Major League Baseball wild card. You've got the Yankees breezing through the Red Sox 9-0. The Braves rally past the Phillies in game one. So New York Yankees, Atlanta Braves, San Diego Padres, and the Chicago White Sox secured game one victories. Also, Green Bay Packers wide receiver Jaden Reed will undergo season-ending neck surgery. He's been placed on injured reserve, so he sustained the injury during Week 2's game against the New York Jets. And Green Bay Packers head coach Matt LaFleur confirmed the surgery. New York Giants released wide receiver Odell Beckham Jr. So that concludes his second tenure with the team after just 3 regular season games. So Beckham played just 20 offensive snaps across 3 games. received only one target and zero catches. U.S. inflation has increased less than anticipated in August. The Personal Consumption Expenditures Index, price index, it's the PCE, rose 0.3%. So inflation increasing less than expected in August. Six Flags Magic Mountain has permanently retired its X2 roller coaster this week after nearly 20 years of operation. And this follows multiple lawsuits alleging severe brain injuries and at least two deaths that are linked to the attraction. And so the park president said the decision was made just over concerns about guest confidence. Despite the ride, he said, passing safety tests. An investigation by The Guardian in the UK revealed that 7-Eleven and Circle K convenience stores repeatedly charge customers more than advertised prices at the registers and gas pumps between 2023 and 2025. And this happened across various states. Affected both in-store merchandise and fuel transactions. And government inspections showed that these chains failed numerous price accuracy checks. So that was both 7-Eleven and Circle K. An immigration judge ruling yesterday that the U.S. Government can deport the leader of Wisconsin's largest mosque based on national security concerns. So the ruling cited foreign policy grounds, but rejected claims that he had lied on his green card application. So he's been a legal resident for over 30 years. He says he'll appeal the decision. Russia launched a significant missile and drone strike targeting Kyiv and some of the surrounding areas. Then four people were killed, including a child. And the attacks primarily targeted Ukraine's power grid and energy infrastructure alongside a key internet exchange point. And this occurred overnight, caused power outages. And reports say this is a notable escalation then in Russia's aerial campaign since late August. Also trending this morning, the Department of Defense awarded Boeing a contract worth more than $20 billion for the full-scale development of the Navy's new sixth-generation strike fighter. And so that positions Boeing as the sole supplier of sixth-generation fighters for U.S. services. There was a workplace shooting that occurred at a United Rentals facility in Virginia yesterday morning. Injured three employees. So police responded to the scene and found that all of the victims were in critical condition. Authorities identified a 37-year-old co-worker, they say, who had shot and then fled the area. And police had initially treated the situation as an active shooter incident. Now they say they're characterizing it as an example of workplace violence, and that's how they're investigating it. Senator Jim Justice of West Virginia had initially suggested that the Trump administration's immigration and customs enforcement operations, so we're talking about ICE now, should adjust their tactics, particularly in rural communities concerning long-term residents. Well, Justice then began backpedaling the comments and reaffirmed his full support for the president's immigration enforcement strategy. But initially, Justice had voiced concerns that ICE actions were harming rural communities and the ag labor force. And he said that ICE might be doing something wrong here or there, needed to adjust its strategy. And then he responded to that later saying, full stop, saying he supports President Trump's immigration enforcement efforts. He accused the media of twisting his words in order to try to score political points. The UK's Prime Minister, Andy Burnham, saying that their government believes Iran played a part in a suspected terror attack that occurred recently. This was near the Royal Air Force Fairford, where authorities arrested five British men in three vans that were near the airbase on Sunday, and police later released the men on bail after finding gasoline but no explosive devices. Camp Mystic owners filed a Chapter 11 bankruptcy reorganization plan this week. They're proposing to sell the company's property and assets, and that follows floods then on July 4th of last year, which had killed 27 people, including campers and counselors. Pennsylvania health officials reported the state's fifth measles-associated death of this year was a resident who was unvaccinated. And so now there are 943 confirmed cases across 39 counties in Pennsylvania, the U.S. experiencing its worst year for measles since 1991. And those are the stories trending this morning in Belf's News Gallery. 657, cloudy and 58, this hour of the Greg Belford Show. 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
9: Partly cloudy skies for today, cooling off. Our high temperature 63 with a north wind at 15 to 30 miles per hour. More clouds moving in late tonight. Our low temperature, though, at 42. And tomorrow, mostly cloudy skies and a high temperature nearing 60 degrees. Saturday's forecast at 68. From the Storm Center at Kettleland TV, I'm Brian Karstens.
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10: is hospitalized and hailed as a hero. I'm Dave Anthony, Fox News. The captain, who's from India, attacked by his co-pilot during a flight to Israel. He's now in stable condition after surgery. And what he did after being stabbed helped save everyone on board. And India's prime minister says his bravery has made his country proud.
11: After the co-pilot stabbed the captain of this plane, the flight plunged more than 14,000 feet in just 37 seconds. The injured pilot had the wherewithal to open the cockpit door, averting disaster.
10: Fox's Trey Yingston, Tel Aviv, where the Fly Dubai flight was headed.
11: Passengers jumped into action, making their way into the cockpit, subduing the pilot who was attempting to crash the jet. Even more remarkable, an Israeli plumber then pulled back the yoke to prevent the plane from diving further.
12: There were no pilots on the seats. One was on the floor, the other on the equipment. Another person walked in with me. I grabbed the attacker. I strangled him and pulled him out. I pulled the control yoke.
10: Two off-duty pilots on board helped land the plane. Also in Saudi Arabia, the attacker's in custody. There's a search at sea after a helicopter crash left two people dead, two injured.
13: And one more is still missing after a medevac helicopter crashed into the water off of the coast of California last night. Officials revealing the chopper went down shortly after taking off from Catalina Island. The LA County Fire Department says the person who remains missing is a patient who was being transported off of the island.
10: Fox's Molly Line. A convicted murderer Tennessee tried to execute last night is still alive. Krista Pike survived two lethal injections.
14: When the curtains closed the final time at 8:05, we could consistently hear her snoring, and then it kind of developed into a snore squeak and then a snore. And even at 8:53, when the microphone was cut off, we could still hear snoring.
10: Tori Gessner was a media witness. Pike's now in a hospital. Tennessee's governor wants an investigation into what went wrong, postponing the state's next planned execution later this year. America's listening to Fox News.
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17: 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I'm Tom Rooney. An Arizona man was convicted of distributing meth and fentanyl in Minnehaha County. Now he's headed to federal prison for 30 years. U.S. Attorney Ron Parsons says John Roth was a key part of the Matthew Shea drug trafficking organization, which funneled large amounts of the deadly drugs from Mexican cartels into this area. He's the last of 13 defendants involved in the conspiracy to be sentenced. A 71-year-old Aurora man and a 21-year-old Sioux Falls woman face prostitution charges after a public argument Tuesday. Authorities say David Kapp hired Vangeline Johnson to perform sex acts before the two caused a disturbance in the middle of a city street. They were taken into custody and released on personal recognizance bonds. September was Suicide Awareness and Prevention Month, but a high number of suicides took place in Sioux Falls during the month. Police responded to 9 suicide calls last month, compared to the average number of 3 per month. If you're experiencing suicidal thoughts, you should call the Helpline Center at 988. And frustrations are beginning to show for Senate Majority Leader John Thune. He has scheduled votes on several issues he calls common sense, but says Democrats don't appear to be interested. He has tied the Stop Inside Trader Act with the voter ID measure, which both have widespread public support.
18: While the American people overwhelmingly support a photo ID requirement, for some bizarre reason, congressional Democrats have decided that photo ID for voting is a step too far. It's only when it comes to voting that congressional Democrats suddenly, inexplicably, see photo ID as a terrible problem.
17: The Senate will also vote on the Ratepayer Protection Act, which would protect Americans from increased energy costs associated with data centers. From the Kello.com News Center, I'm Tom Rooney.
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9: Partly cloudy skies for today. Our high temperature 63, north winds at 15 to 30. For tonight, we're looking at a few more clouds rolling in late, low temperature 42. Tomorrow, a few more clouds in our forecast, but a temperature near 60, upper 60s, returning to the forecast on Saturday. That's a look at your weather. From the Storm Center at Kelloland TV, I'm meteorologist Brian Karstens.
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0: Well, Tennessee tried to execute Krista Pike last night and weren't able to finish it. She got two doses of the lethal drug and was still alive. They took her to the hospital. So she is the only woman on Tennessee's death row. She's convicted of murdering a classmate back in 1995. And Krista Pike was only 18 at the time. So she would have been the first woman executed in Tennessee in more than 200 years. So the lower court had stopped this yesterday. Then the Supreme Court cleared the way, so they started late. Well, witnesses say she was snoring, kicking, complaining of pain. The curtain closed more than once. Her lawyers say that both syringes went in. She still had a heartbeat, and she wound up being transported to the hospital. And Governor Bill Lee ordered a third-party review, and he stopped the last remaining execution on the calendar this year. And so the protocol calls for a second set of drugs if the first one does not work. And it doesn't say what you do. The second set doesn't work either. What do you do? I want to get your thoughts on all of this. Does this botched execution change your mind at all about the death penalty? Or does it just mean to you the state needs a better method, you know, when it comes to carrying out executions? So I understand it's a bit of a grim topic this morning. It's big news. I would love to get your thoughts on it. Phone lines are open, 605-336-1320. I would love to hear from you. 605-336-1320. And I will just say to you, as far as my own, believe me, I get pretty fired up. I see the crimes that people commit and I get angry. And my Catholic faith really is such that I'm, except really in egregious cases. I wouldn't say to you that I never support the death penalty. In egregious cases, I almost always do. Because I feel like most folks do, you know. But generally speaking, I'm not one who's out advocating in favor of the death penalty, by and large. So just so you know where I'm at on this, 605-336-1320 is the Kello hotline. I'd love to hear from you, 605-336-1320. Steve, always good to talk to you. How are you, my friend?
24: I'm doing good. Happy Thursday, Greg.
0: Yeah, thanks.
24: So straight up, at my core, I am against capital punishment. I understand its use, though, because some evil just needs to be disposed of. It always kind of bugged me when people would start talking about humane executions, because I understand if you have been sentenced to die, what you did was so heinous that I really don't feel any sympathy for you. And this idea of a humane execution is just, it's just absurdity.
0: That's kind of interesting. You sound a little bit like me. You know, there are some cases I would say, absolutely. I think sometimes you have people that pose such a threat, and we've seen that even here in our state where we had, you know, those, you know, the men who had broke out of the state penitentiary, and it was clear, you know, they had killed the prison guard, and it was clear that they were just going to wreak mayhem wherever they, where they would go. I don't shed too many tears when it becomes an issue of public safety, and we've got to be protected from some folks.
24: And the idea, you know, the humane execution, I actually believe that removes some of the deterrent. I mean, if you see a guy swinging by his neck, that's terrifying, and I don't want that to happen to me.
0: It's a great way to know. You're laughing because it's common sense.
24: Correct.
0: Yep. Hey, thanks for the call. I appreciate it. We go from Steve to Steve. Good morning, Steve. You're on, Kello.
1: Good morning, Greg.
0: How are you, my friend?
1: Hey, great, great. Unfortunately, it's a topic we have to talk about, but I agree with you, Greg. You know, to deter, if it's something that's, you know, if the punishment fits the crime, so to speak, you know, it needs to be done. It's just unfortunate this happened in Tennessee. I mean, I think Utah adopted a great method here. I think this year they do the firing squad, so you're not going to mess that up.
0: Yeah, I'm with you, and I don't understand why we don't use methods like that we know are going to work. You know, we started getting involved in these drugs and these drug cocktails, and then it was lawsuits about the, you know, the two or the three drug cocktail, and I'm like, oh man, just carry out the execution.
1: Exactly. So, that was my thought. It didn't change my thoughts on it. Like I said, it's not something that's I take lightly, you know. But like you said, unfortunately, there's some people that the punishment or the crime is just, you know, too severe or too heinous, you know. So
0: you don't want to risk that person escaping and the threat that they will pose to the public. Now, in cases like that, I favor capital punishment. In cases where you got folks who are going to spend the rest of their lives behind bars and they're not going to get out. And if they do get out, they just want to run and hide. They're not going to pose any threat. You know, then I feel a little bit differently.
1: Yeah. Unfortunately, I don't think Tennessee will be doing any, carrying out any capital punishment, anytime soon. You know, this is, I'm sure, going to be something that they're going to have to figure out, and hopefully they can do so.
0: Yeah, well said. Steve, thanks so much for the call. I appreciate it. Phone lines are open. If you want to join the program, 605-336-1320. Good morning, Russ. You're on, Kello.
3: Good morning, Greg. Another interesting topic this morning, sir.
0: Well, what's your take on it?
3: Well, when I hear these stories, my eyes just roll up in the back of my head, and I think, when's the last time somebody took their beloved family pet dog into the vet that was aging and having health issues and had to put them to sleep and came back with their dog still alive? It didn't work. I don't understand how these people can go through this process and not be successful, or even in the past how we've had arguments in the court back and forth on how to do it. Isn't this a resolved science? Don't we do this all the time, every day, all across the country?
0: One certainly would think so. So you're mystified that here we go, another botched execution.
3: Yeah, I don't understand the whole cocktail thing of, oh, we put this mix and this in, and then we add this later. It's like when I go to the vet and put my aging cat down or something, it's just a simple, you know, shot in their leg, and you sit there and pet the animal, be with them until they pass. And it's very simple, yep. Very peaceful, and it's done. I've never, ever heard of an issue with that. And yet we have that with people. I don't understand.
0: No, I don't understand it either. Russ, I'm glad you called. Thank you for weighing in. Phone lines are open. Right now is a great time to call 605-336-1320. I would love to hear from you, 605-336-1320. And I'm curious, you know, when we have a situation like this, does it change your mind about the death penalty? Or, again, does it just mean the state needs to find a better method? And I agree with those of you who are saying, yeah, they need to do something that actually works. Totally agree. So right now is a great time to call 605-336-1320. So a lot of responses on Facebook. And Dave said, does not change my mind. I can suggest a few alternative methods, he says. Yeah. Brian says, sometimes the rope breaks. Back when they would hang folks, they would use new rope. There's a history of times when the rope would break. They would call it an act of God and let the person free. I think that's a good practice. They did their job. It did not take. Let her go. Death penalty should stay. How it's done can always be stopped by God. Just saying. It's Brian, the garbage man. So tell me what you think, 605-336-1320. I appreciate what Michael said on Facebook, because he says, does the death penalty actually deter people from committing horrific crimes? Part of me thinks we don't have the right. The other part of me knows that if my wife, daughter, or grandson was taken, I would help with the process. It needs to be a more efficient process. I thought lethal injection was a 3-injection procedure. So it depends what the injection is and what drug is being used. It depends on the state. So you see it vary from, it's a great question, actually, Michael. I'm glad you asked it. But it does vary from state to state, place to place. So let's go back to the phones. Good morning, Otto. You're on Kello.
4: Good morning, Senor Greg. You always touch good topics. I love it.
0: Thank you. So what are you thinking? Where are you at?
4: I'm in favor of the death penalty. Any society that took the death penalty away has gone down the drain. So I'm in support of it. The only thing I don't like, I'll be honest, it may bother some people. I wish the moment somebody gets the death penalty, they should walk from the court straight down to the death, you know, to get it over with. Why wait so many years? I mean...
0: There have been efforts to try to streamline the appeals process so that you don't have someone who's sitting in prison and endless appeals that wind up being filed one after another drags out for years. So a limited number of appeals, and then that's it, you're done.
4: Yeah, it should be faster because you're paying taxpayer money to keep that person alive. And you know, once you prove they're guilty and they receive the penalty, it shouldn't.
0: Otto's phone is cutting out a little bit. Otto, thanks so much for your thoughts. I appreciate it. So he's talking about, you know, the amount of money spent to keep the person alive versus the money that's spent going into court, right? Because that's a real cost, because there aren't a lot of inmates that are going, yeah, I want the death penalty, I'm just going to embrace it. There are some, but you don't see that very often. So you are talking about expense then, in legal expense, and it goes to a higher court. And so what do you think? Clint, good morning. You're on Kello.
5: Good morning, Greg. I don't like the system at all. I can't believe these things haven't worked a few times. That's just crazy to me. I think that the execution method needs to, I think we honestly need to go back to some things that make people shake a little bit, like hangings, or something that is going to be like, oh, that's not a great way to die. And also, like what he was saying, there is so much
8: ridiculousness in the appeals process. And outside of federal prisons that are like the higher level federal prisons, it's way too nice. The state, most states are way too nice. The lower level federal, you know, what they call them, like vacation jails are too nice. I think we spend too much money making things just way. It needs to be like what if you go to like a supermax federal prison, that sucks. And that's what prison. That's what jail and prison should be.
0: Yeah, absolutely. It should not be a cakewalk. I'm all in favor of giving that person time and let them reflect on what they've done.
8: 100%. And I do think that we need to make. I hate killing people, but when you take a life, there is consequences. So it's either a situation where we have something that is not great. It definitely deters more, or they put in a hole for the rest of their life and it's not a resort and they don't get all these appeals and lawyers. It just, come on. It's too much.
0: Clint, thanks so much for your take. I appreciate it. Good morning, Dan. You're on Kello.
11: Good morning, doctor.
0: Hi. How are you?
11: I am doing well. Thank you. I'd like to respond to that comment a minute ago. Do we know that the death penalty works as a deterrent? Besides being biblical in both the Old and New Testament, it absolutely works as a deterrent. I've worked as a volunteer with prisoners, and believe me, they know consequences. And it has been proven to work as a deterrent. Those who have been executed have not committed a second murder.
0: Right,
11: that's
0: right.
11: That's not a joke because Google people who have been released by parole boards for murder after supposedly getting life in prison and find out how many of them have committed second murder, and you'll be shocked. I have a question for you, Greg. Did you hear anything about the details in the media of what this woman did or no?
0: She killed a classmate when she was 18 years old.
11: That's all you know. It was a brutal torture beforehand. She beat the woman's brain in with a chunk of asphalt.
0: It was
11: nasty. And the family deserves justice. A society that will not execute criminals that deserve it clearly is a society that will descend into chaos and disorder. And I really don't want to live in such a society. I like peace and freedom.
0: All right, Dan, thanks for the call. I appreciate your take. I'd love to hear from you. Phone lines are still open. 605-336-1320. A number of folks are responding to this question on Facebook this morning, and a lot of the comments are great. I welcome your perspective. Tom said, times have changed, but the death penalty should still be an option. It has to be one that works. Electrocution seems to work every time, he says. Corey brings up the question, the irony of worrying about how humane capital punishment is, what about her victim? Which is a great point. And that's what Dan was just talking about in his call a few moments ago. Sean says the death penalty is still needed. Any state using it needs to make sure the method is completely effective on the first attempt. And that's really what I'm trying to talk about, I think, is what happened. You know, they give her an injection twice. It doesn't work. That really, I tell you this all the time, as we talk about government, this is not to denigrate everybody who works in government, right? Because my wife, for instance, works in government. I know a lot of people who work in government, but what can you point to the government does really, really well? You know, government just tends to mess things up. I'm trying to look at some of the other. Some of the other comments. Chad said, you read about how this woman killed her victim, then bragged about it, showing off bloody shoes and a piece of her skull. you'll see what a monster she is. And this is what Dan was saying a few minutes ago. People will now claim Pike is a victim. And I want you to understand me very, very clearly. That's not me. I look at the death penalty, and I think it winds up costing us a lot more. Tell me this case now, because, okay, they, in this case, they went, they

need for the death penalty. As I say, I think there are cases, and again, I talked about the man who had escaped South Dakota state penitentiary and had killed a guard, in order to try to escape, and there is no doubt in my mind that they would have harmed other or killed other people. And I do think you get to a point with some people where you have an obligation to keep the community, the larger community, the law-abiding community, keep them safe. So, but this issue, I think, really boils down to, you know, the methods of execution that we're using, and do they make sense?

0: got a chance for you to win a family four-pack of tickets to the Sioux Falls Stampede home opener. 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
5: Partly cloudy skies for today, cooling off. Our high temperature is 63 with a north wind at 15 to 30 miles per hour. More clouds moving in late tonight. Our low temperature, though, at 42. And tomorrow, mostly cloudy skies and a high temperature nearing 60 degrees. Saturday's forecast at 68. From the Storm Center at Kettleland TV, I'm Brian Karstens.
0: And in Sioux Falls at 729. Currently cloudy and 57 right now at Kello. Congratulations to Adam Carpenter. 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And you'll see the Stampede $5 deal. Click on that. 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
6: Fox News, I'm TJ Papa. President Trump begins his 32-day trek across the nation leading into the midterms. First up, a truck plant in Denton, Texas. Fox's Jackie Heinrich at the White House.
7: He'll be highlighting what he argues is a manufacturing boom, a result of his administration's pro-growth policies, tariffs, and deregulation, in their words.

0: Times.
1: But dismal numbers for the commander-in-chief from a new Associated Press North Center for Public Affairs Research poll out this morning. Cost of living, a major issue, with 17% of U.S. adults approving of the job he's doing to lower prices. Tennessee officials have not delivered an update on the condition of Krista Pike, the convicted killer who survived a pair of lethal injections last night. She was found guilty for the 1995 murder of 19-year-old classmate Colleen Slemmer. 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
2: 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I'm Tom Rooney. Supporters of Amendment L on the South Dakota ballot have issued a cease and desist letter to the media this week, requesting that they stop airing what they call misleading and untruthful commercials funded by opponents. The ads claim the Vote Yes campaign is funded by California billionaires, but the campaign says that's not true. Sioux Falls State Representative John Hughes says the measure is an effort to protect the state constitution. Frustrations are beginning to show in Washington for Senate Majority Leader John Thune. He has scheduled votes on several issues he calls common sense, but says Democrats don't appear to be interested. He has tied the Stop Insider Trading Act with the voter ID measure. Both have widespread public support.
3: While the American people overwhelmingly support a photo ID requirement, for some bizarre reason, congressional Democrats have decided that photo ID for voting is a step too far. It's only when it comes to voting that congressional Democrats suddenly, inexplicably, see photo ID as a terrible problem.
2: The Senate will also vote on a bill to protect Americans from increased energy costs associated with data centers. Two of South Dakota's leading Democratic candidates are hoping some exposure will give them a chance at winning in November. Gubernatorial candidate Dan Ahlers and congressional candidate Nikki Gronley held a joint news conference yesterday. Ahlers faces incumbent Governor Larry Roden, and Gronley is up against Attorney General Marty Jackley in the race for Congress. And Sioux Falls Police and the Minnehaha County Sheriff's Office will be leading Take Back the Night activities this evening. County Coroner Dr. Kenneth Snell will speak at an event at the University of Sioux Falls at 5:30. He'll speak on living strangulation, an important topic dealing with domestic violence. From the Kello.com News Center, I'm Tom Rooney.
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6: Partly cloudy skies for today. Our high temperature 63, north winds at 15 to 30. For tonight, we're looking at a few more clouds rolling in late, low temperature 42. Tomorrow, a few more clouds in our forecast, but a temperature near 60, upper 60s, returning to the forecast on Saturday. That's a look at your weather. From the Storm Center at Kelloland TV, I'm meteorologist Brian Karstens.
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0: currently at Kello. 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Did you see that two attorneys for the lone holdout juror in the Lindsey Clancy trial, the original mistrial, now say they are going to file a complaint against Kevin Reddington, who is the attorney for Lindsey Clancy, because he'd been out there and he'd been talking about, you know, smack about the lone juror. And so his attorneys, one of them told Sean Hannity Tuesday night, he said, "I can tell you we're going to file a bar complaint." And so Reddington said in court Tuesday that he was fed up with being accused of persecuting the holdout, the only one who voted that. And so Reddington, I mean, if you're tired of being accused of persecuting the holdout, then stop doing it. Right? I mean, that's my reaction, but the attorneys for the holdout juror said this is unprecedented. You don't attack jurors this way. You don't single them out. We're going to file a bar complaint, he said. So it's pretty crazy. And you got lawyers responding to this. Obviously, I'm not a lawyer, but I've watched Kevin Reddington, and I'm just, that guy has infuriated me. You know, he has changed his story. I know Clay and Buck have talked about this. Clay is a lawyer, so he has talked about this on his on their program quite a little bit, and how Reddington has kind of changed his position, that initially it was never in denial that she did it. It was the fact that she was suffering some kind of mental breakdown, and that's why she did it. And that was the appeal to the jury. And then after that, now it's like, no, wasn't even proven that she actually did it. Well, wait a minute. You've already admitted that she did it. And now, so that whole thing has just been a teeth grinding episode for me, watching all of that unfold. I just think Reddington is off his rocker, like half the country. Also, because, again, you know, the common sense Main Street view is, here's a woman who killed her three children. I see that. There ought to be consequences. There ought to be consequences. All right, other stories this morning. Federal, you know, we've talked a lot about the SAVE Act here. And we're told, Democrats are always telling us that these election crime, we don't have people that are voting illegally. This is, you know, they're telling us this is a solution in search of a problem. It's not happening. It's not out there. Fox News has a story this morning. Federal authorities made arrests in a string of election-related indictments against non-citizens in recent weeks, colliding with recent Democrat claims ranging from such voting being extremely rare to assertions that it simply doesn't happen. One representative from Pennsylvania, she's a Democrat, said in 2025, "Let me be perfectly clear. This is a non-issue. Non-citizens do not vote in U.S. elections." But here we go. Federal authorities have arrested a number, and I think it was 10 people who were arrested. Or excuse me, this is just in Minnesota elections. So you had three non-citizens arrested this month in Philadelphia County for election-related offenses. DHS also pointed to another illegal immigrant accused of voting in seven federal elections since 2008. So she is out there saying this is a non-issue, non-citizens do not vote. And there are documented cases in her own district of people who are voting, who are non-citizens. Now there's also, and I don't know if you saw this story from KSTP in Minneapolis, according to the U.S. Department of Justice, federal prosecutors have unsealed indictments against 10 people who falsely claimed they were citizens when voting or registering to vote in Minnesota. So charges include falsely claiming citizenship in order to vote and voting by an illegal alien, most recently in the August primary election. So this is crazy. You know, you got Democrats out there saying, oh, this is a non-issue. This doesn't happen. Okay. Now, and I would say, I haven't given you numbers of, I mean, these stories that I just shared. It's a small number. Minneapolis, okay, 10 people who were voting who were not legally able to do so. Non-citizens who were voting. In Minneapolis alone, 10 cases. That we know of right now, that's making the news. There have been a number of others, but you start adding all of those up here and there and here. You start adding up all of these people who are not citizens who are voting. You cannot tell me it's not an issue. It's one of those things where, okay, it's only 10 people. I don't care. I don't want to see anybody doing it. I don't want to see anybody who is not eligible to vote casting ballots. I just don't want to see it. Period. I mean, it's really just that simple for me. I don't want to see it. So 10 cases, three others in this, in the other case that I mentioned then from Pennsylvania, but you start going around and I've seen this, you know, and I've seen these numbers in other states. And then the number of non-voters that they're having to take off the voter rolls. What has happened with our voter rolls is an absolute disgrace to this country. And I think the right of citizens to determine the direction and the focus of the country has just been greatly, greatly undermined. And largely it's done by Democrats who, I think, want to tear down the Republic and build it in their own image. 7:45. And I get worked up about this stuff because I love this country. Great to have you along. Cloudy and 57 currently. Coming up, I've got your chance to win a $20 gift card from Invictus Pizza. The Kello History Quiz is on the way. 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
1: It's a good thing life isn't rocket science, because some people couldn't get off the launch pad.
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0: A couple of thieves in California stole two semi-trailers from an autonomous trucking company featuring NVIDIA's logo, and the riches inside were not what they were expecting. Each trailer was filled with 20,000 pounds of sand. So they drove off with a cargo, but when they realized what it was, they dumped it. Actually, the sand was silica, the primary raw material used to produce silicon that forms the foundation of computer microchips, but clearly in that state it was totally worthless to the thieves, and authorities have not identified the men yet. All right, birthdays on October 1st. Breen Larson is 37. Cindy Margolis is 61. Mark McGuire is 63. Randy Quaid is 76. Julie Andrews is 91. I gotta say happy birthday to my dad, Gary Belfridge. He's 85 years old today, my dad is, and he can still kick my butt. Also today we remember Richard Harris and Walter Matthau, who were both born on this date. If you are celebrating a birthday today, I hope you have a great personal holiday.
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0: Today, we are taking the Kello Wayback Machine to 1890. Congress passed the McKinley Tariff Act, raised tariffs to a record level. 1908, Henry Ford introduced the Model T automobile. 1971, Walt Disney World opened near Orlando. And on this date, 1982, Sony began selling the first commercial compact disc player in Japan. And that's a look at this day in history. All right, it's time now for the Kello History Quiz. Your chance to win a $20 gift card from Invictus Pizza. If you're the first caller with the correct answer this morning, just a reminder, you can only win the Kello History Quiz. One winner per household every 60 days. All right, the date was 1962 when he debuted as the host of this show. But we want to know the name of the host. Beginning a nearly 30-year run for him, as he's originally from Nebraska. So what's his name? 605-336-1320. 605-336-1320.
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14: Partly cloudy skies for today, cooling off. Our high temperature 63 with a north wind at 15 to 30 miles per hour. More clouds moving in late tonight. Our low temperature, though, at 42. And tomorrow, mostly cloudy skies and a high temperature nearing 60 degrees. Saturday's forecast at 68. From the Storm Center at Kettleland TV, I'm Brian Karstens.
0: And currently in Sioux Falls, cloudy skies, 57. Our Kello history quiz this morning was on this date in 1962 that he debuted as the host of NBC's The Tonight Show. He was there for nearly 30 years. What was his name? Everybody knows it. Corey Kessel, though, was the first caller with a correct answer. Who is it, Corey?
15: Johnny Carson.
0: Yeah, absolutely. Hard to believe nobody would know that. So, okay. Congratulations, Corey. 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And what I love about that theme became more synonymous with Johnny, I think, than it did with the actual show, The Tonight Show. That became, really, kind of became Johnny's theme. So he debuted again back in 1962.
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0: The New York City Department of Consumer and Worker Protection has announced it's $131 million enforcement action against DoorDash for violating the city's delivery worker laws. The settlement's going to place more than $115 million directly into the pockets of the delivery workers. So a number of them, hundreds of thousands, were underpaid by DoorDash. Some who were not paid at all or were paid late or for work that they'd had already performed. 3 years ago, a group of firefighters in Florida rushed to an accident involving a critically injured 3-year-old girl named Lila. She had been run over by a truck, but she survived. So today, those firefighters still showing up for her birthdays. celebrating her milestones with her and watching the little girl that they helped save grow up. They say they become a family, and they even have a nickname for her. They call her Baby Girl. And then there's a newly identified frog-like creature that lived before the dinosaurs, discovered by a couple of student scientists. And they named it after their moms. Both mothers happened to be called Jean, so the early amphibian has Jean's name in its official name. And that's a look at today's good news. Great to have you along this morning. Cloudy skies, 57. And the Sioux Falls Stampede have their home opener coming up on Saturdays. Their take on the Sioux City Musketeers. So Friday night, they'll be down in Sioux City. Saturday night, they face Sioux City, their home opener at the Denny Sanford Premier Center. And we've got a special ticket deal for you at Kello.com. 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So, and also, I share the link if you follow me on Facebook.
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17: Praising the passengers who prevented a disaster in flight. I'm Dave Anthony, Fox News.
18: We could be sitting today in a 9/11 tragedy, mm-hmm. you know, with bodies yep. scattered in the desert. And they did because of the courage of these people.
17: Israeli Prime Minister Benjamin Netanyahu just told Fox the co-pilot who stabbed the captain and tried to crash the fly-by flight to Tel Aviv yesterday is from Oman and is under a terror investigation.
18: We know that he underwent Islamist radical indoctrination. That appears to be something we're gathering from the information, his personal information.
17: Now he's in custody after passengers intervened and stopped him. The injured pilot's in stable condition in a hospital. Two people are dead, two injured after a medevac helicopter crash near Catalina Island off California's coast last night. Another still missing, being searched for at sea. Krista Pike is still alive, but she wasn't supposed to be. The convicted murderer survived two injections that were supposed to be lethal last night in Tennessee.
19: Krista Gil Pike continued to blink on and off. She was smiling. She let out a couple of laughs during this process. I saw a tear roll down her right eye. And then she said, one spot is really throbbing.
17: Will Puckett was a media witness. Pike is now in a hospital. Tennessee's governor wants an investigation, postponing the next planned execution. The State Department of Corrections says they followed every step of the protocol. President Trump will hit the road today, trying to help Republicans keep control of Congress in the November elections.
20: The president kicking off his 32-day blitz in the Lone Star State. He's heading to the Peterbilt Motors factory in Denton today, where he'll be highlighting what he argues is a manufacturing boom.
17: Fox's Jackie Hunrick at the White House. After Texas, the president will hold a rally in Oklahoma. In a new AP poll, just 17% approve of the president's handling of the economy. And in a close Senate race in Michigan, a Fox News poll gives progressive Democrat Abdul El-Sayed a one-point lead over Republican Mike Rogers among likely voters. 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
24: 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I'm Tom Rooney. Our region's manufacturing economy turned in another positive month in September, but job growth is slow. Creighton University's Mid-American Business Conditions Index is in positive territory for the eighth straight month. Economist Dr. Ernie Goss says other sectors of the economy may be lagging, but manufacturing is solid.
2: The manufacturing sector is moving forward, but as the rest of the economy is not moving forward like the manufacturing. We're still down manufacturing jobs, but nonetheless, we're moving in the right direction.
24: South Dakota manufacturing is also in positive territory, as exports improved by more than 6% from a year ago. Sioux Falls is adding just over 5,000 new residents every year. That means the need for housing is always on the rise. City Public Works Director Mark Cotter says the city has installed utilities to allow a couple of large development areas to open up.
3: So there'll be a high demand in the southeast area, really from Veterans Parkway down to Highway 106. That's our joint growth boundary with the city of Harrisburg. We've just let, and the first project is under construction. We'll have a five-phased approach to opening up that nearly 7,500 acres of future development.
24: The city's west side is also expanding rapidly. The Turner County Sheriff's Department is investigating a pair of vandalism incidents that targeted school buses in Parker. Pictures were posted to social media showing damage to control panels and other instruments in the driver's area. And the Brookings County Sheriff's Office has made a couple of arrests in a case of damaged corn crops. They say the evidence was all over two pickups. They were covered in mud. Pictures of vehicle tracks in the cornfields near Brookings were circulated recently. A witness saw the mud-covered pickups and reported them to authorities. From the Kello.com News Center, I'm Tom Rooney.
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14: Partly cloudy skies for today. Our high temperature 63. North winds at 15 to 30. For tonight, we're looking at a few more clouds rolling in late. Low temperature 42. Tomorrow, a few more clouds in our forecast, but a temperature near 60. Upper 60s returning to the forecast on Saturday. That's a look at your weather from the Storm Center at Kelloland TV. I'm meteorologist Brian Karstens.
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0: One of the things South Dakotans will be voting on coming up this November is Amendment L. First of all, what is Amendment L? And Amendment L would raise the voter threshold to pass state constitutional amendments from a simple majority, 50% plus one, to 60%. So if you are going to amend the state constitution, Amendment L says that it will require a 60% majority in order to pass a state constitutional amendment. I think it's important you understand what Amendment L is. And there have been, you have heard them, I'm certain, because they were coming out of the woodwork, the ads on Kello, there were a number of ads that were running encouraging you to vote no on Amendment L. And so now, and I visited recently with State Representative John Hughes. He is the prime sponsor of Amendment L. And he joined me last week, and we talked about it and what it means. He is, obviously, he is a proponent for voting yes on Amendment L. And the coalition then that is behind the yes effort sent cease and desist letters to South Dakota media organizations this week. Which I know because we received, Kello received one regarding the ads. And so, which is why you're no longer hearing them. They were taken off the air. And the Yes group then, said immediately, cease and desist airing these because the ads are misleading and they're untruthful, he said. And there was a news release that went out yesterday in which John Hughes says, voters deserve an open and honest debate on the merits of Amendment L. These blatant lies by anti-Amendment L activists are a desperate attempt to mislead voters, and the deceptive advertisements need to be removed from the airwaves immediately. And so they reached out, and Keller responded, and we pulled the ads. And Hughes said, also, our state constitution is a foundational document that makes South Dakota a great state, and that's worth protecting by passing Amendment L. We are asking voters to defend against radical special interest groups who want to allow late-term abortions, take away gun rights, legalize recreational marijuana. It's a number of the things that we have seen. And I wanted to make this very, very clear to you, and I wanted to explain this. And you're going to hear me doing this between now and the election coming up in November, because I think it's really, really important that you understand what Amendment L is, and what and that it was passed by an overwhelming majority of state lawmakers who passed it. So these are state lawmakers. This is not, you know, out of state money that is, that these are state lawmakers who passed this. That's not out of state money. And here's the thing, and I want you to understand this. You know, we talk about regular laws, and we do all the time. You know, and I'm sure we will again this this session. Maybe a law comes up, we'll debate it. What do you think? Should we? Is this the right move for us? And generally, as we're talking about those things, it's 50% plus one. So for issues, you know, as we're just passing routine laws, legislation of the state, it would be 50% plus one. I think there is a compelling argument to raise that threshold for state constitutional amendments. And you see that exactly at the federal level. What does it take to amend the U.S. Constitution? You want to amend the U.S. Constitution, it takes a lot more than 60%. And so do we want... I have been, throughout this debate about Amendment L, I am someone, again, this has been out there previously, and I am one of those who is, I'm going to be a proponent of Amendment L. In other words, I'm going to be encouraging you to vote yes on Amendment L. If you want to preserve South Dakota and you want to preserve South Dakota's way of life, then I think you vote yes on Amendment L. I think it's going to be very, very important. That's the way it works for me. Again, simple majority for most legislation. Absolutely. That's the way the system works. But when it comes to changing our state constitution, to say that 50% plus one is good enough, we don't do that on the federal level. It's a much higher threshold, a lot higher than 60%. So I just think, especially given the fact that you've got people who are not plugged into a lot of this stuff, and maybe they don't even know how to vote on it when it comes to these amendments, and it's confusing. I do not want you to be confused about Amendment L. Now, you may feel differently than me, and that's fine. You may listen and say, no, I think 50% plus one should be enough to change our state constitution. I'm going to disagree with you, and that's fine. That's your vote. You cast it the way you think. I don't think 50% plus one is a compelling reason to be changing our state constitution. When I look at the absolute craziness that's going on in the country right now, and I will tell you, I mean, this state is not immune to it. You see it, as I think, especially in this city, in Sioux Falls, you see that kind of craziness. It's where a lot of it resides, generally, is in urban areas. To say that 50% plus one, and with Sioux Falls growing, and the population that we're adding on, we're bringing people in, 50% plus one is enough to change our state constitution, totally disagree with that. Absolutely disagree with that. So I want you to understand what Amendment L is and what you'll actually be voting on. That, again, what Amendment L, if you vote yes, what you would be saying, then you would be voting to raise a yes vote, would raise the voter threshold to pass future, you know, state constitutional amendments from a simple majority to 60%. That's it. It's not 75%. And as we talked to John Hughes about this last week, he said, you know, it's we thought it could be even higher, but we thought 60% would be sufficient. So this is, I think it's really, really important to the state that we do this. Yeah, to amend the Constitution, a two-thirds supermajority vote to amend the U.S. Constitution. So when it comes to our state constitution, why do, again, look at what's going on just around the country. How many times do you look at the reaction that people have to things and the position they're taking and you just shake your head and you go, what bizarre world am I living in? What is going on? I just don't get it. And so to say, because I've seen polls, and I will not only 50% plus one, but 55%, or just thinking some off-the-wall crazy stuff, and I'm like, what? What is that? So Amendment L, that's what we're talking about, Amendment L. I just want you to understand what it is you're going to be voting on. And again, this passed, it was the state legislature that passed this in an overwhelming vote. The state legislature, they passed it. They now are referring it to the citizens, to you and me. And it had an overwhelming vote in the legislature. So when you hear these ads that are encouraging you to vote no, and they're saying it's corporate interests that are really all of these state lawmakers who voted for this from all over South Dakota, including rural parts of our state, all of them are beholden to the corporate interests, huh? That's where then why is it that those who are encouraging a no vote on Amendment L are saturating the airwaves with ads? Where do you think that money's coming? Is that coming from Main Street South Dakotans? I'm thinking probably not. But I just want to make sure that you are very, very clear on this as to what it is, and should there have to be a higher, when we are looking at amending our state constitution, should there be a higher threshold I think there should be. And that's why I would encourage you. That's why I will be voting yes. You vote your own conscience. I just want to make sure you know what it is you're voting on. So phone lines are open if you want to join the program. Scott, good morning. You're on Kello.
1: Greg, good morning. How are you today?
0: I'm doing well. Thanks, Bill.
1: Oh, I'm so glad you're talking about this. Yes on L to all your listeners. I get so infuriated when I hear that ad play that is complete lies. Yes, California businessmen want to change our constitution. No, it was referred to by our state legislature.
0: Right.
1: The California businessmen are the ones spending all this money out of state trying to defeat it.
0: Which is a great point. I think it's really, really important that people understand this, especially when it comes to constitutional amendments. And I hear this all the time. Folks are confused. I don't want you to be confused about this. Again, you may disagree with me. That's fine. But at least I want you to know what it is you're voting on.
1: Well, this is how our ballot initiative has been abused over the years, is you get out-of-state big interest money that comes in and get something on the ballot that they can't do legislatively in the state of South Dakota.
0: Right.
1: And then they spend all this money on a slick marketing campaign to get it passed with, as you say, a 50+1% simple majority. And... rather than the 60%, the threshold should be higher to change our constitution. And right now, we've got Rick Wyland's group is out there trying to get another ballot initiative passed that would say it would require a 60% majority to repeal something. So they want to get it in with a 50% majority and then protect it by requiring a 60% majority to repeal it. So they want to have it both ways.
0: Which is just absolutely insane to me. Scott, I'm so glad you called. Phone lines are open if you want to join the program. And I want you to understand, the 50% plus one, and what those folks are pushing is democracy, right? Democracy. But I'm going to remind you again, I do this quite frequently, the United States is not a democracy. We are a constitutional republic. That's what we are. We are not a democracy. We do not, and the founders set it up brilliantly. I mean, when you look at the way that our country was designed and founded, and they setting it up as a constitutional, you know, republic of states, rather than a pure democracy, because they didn't want mob rule. They didn't want mob rule. They wanted consensus, right? There's a big, big difference between, 50% plus one versus actual consensus on something. So there needs to be, given we see more and more of these just really outrageous proposals, as Scott just mentioned, trying to impact and change the way our... I'm not saying South Dakota is perfect, but South Dakota is a wonderful place to live. There is a reason why people are coming to South Dakota. There is a reason why... you know, people are fleeing other states and looking at what we've got going on in South Dakota and saying, we want to be a part of that. I want to preserve that. I want to preserve that for my children, for my grandchildren. And that's, I think it's a wonderful way of life. I don't want to start getting into, all of these... I agree with John Hughes when he says, you know, allowing late-term abortions. South Dakotans there's no overwhelming majority of South Dakotans who approve that. You know, legalize recreational marijuana. I'm not in favor of that. I mean, medical marijuana, I voted for that. Medical marijuana, I thought, okay, I want to give... the benefit of the doubt to South Dakotans who might need medical marijuana, and it's actually benefiting them. But as far as just, you know, using it and seeing the impacts and seeing what it's done in other states like Colorado and what's happened there, and now you have people going, wow, we really wish we had not passed recreational marijuana. It wasn't the, you know, all of this stuff gets sold to the public that, oh, it's going to be wonderful. Oh, the amount of money that's going to flow into state coffers, and now, like, it's going to solve all our problems. I got news for you. Life is full of problems, and you'll never be free of them. But the idea, and what we actually wound up seeing in Colorado is that legalizing marijuana created a whole host of new problems trying to combat and deal with the problems associated then with marijuana use. I think a higher threshold before we start amending our state's constitution, before we start taking a jackhammer to our state constitution, is well advised. And again, I want you to understand what the yes vote on Amendment L would mean is it would raise the voter threshold to pass state constitutional amendments from a simple majority to 60%. 60%. That, to me, is reasonable, and it's a preservation of a South Dakota's way of life. And we want to protect our state constitution. We want to protect that state constitution. But again, I'm going to remind you, people start talking about democracy. Oh, this is a democracy. No, it's not. We live in a representative republic. We do not live in a democracy. The United States is a representative republic. And I think if you want to preserve some of these things, you've got to protect these documents so that, because I think there are things going on right now where people just get inflamed about all number of different things. They get their, you know, they get all inflamed. They get all agitated about it. I don't know. My

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6: Partly cloudy skies for today, cooling off. Our high temperature is 63 with a north wind at 15 to 30 miles per hour. More clouds moving in late tonight. Our low temperature, though, at 42. And tomorrow, mostly cloudy skies and a high temperature nearing 60 degrees. Saturday's forecast at 68. From the Storm Center at Kettleland TV, I'm Brian Karstens.
0: And currently in Sioux Falls, cloudy skies, 55 right now at Kello. Great to have you along this morning. News and information updates on the way. We'll check in with Fox News Radio. Tom Rooney's in the Kello.com News Center. 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
7: Fox News, I'm Angelo Bavaro. New details after passengers on board a flight to Israel helped stop an apparent hijacking attempt.
8: We know after the co-pilot stabbed the captain of the flight, the jet plummeted more than 14,000 feet. The injured pilot had the wherewithal to open the cockpit door. That's when the passengers jumped into action, making their way into the cockpit, subduing the pilot who was attempting to crash the jet.
7: Fox's Trey Yingst. President Trump turning on midterm mode in Texas.
9: The president kicking off his 32-day blitz in the Lone Star State. He's heading to the Peterbilt Motors factory in Denton today, where he'll be highlighting what he argues is a manufacturing boom.
7: Fox's Jackie Heinrich. Elon Musk taking on a new role in the Trump administration, this time helping the Pentagon select weapons and tech for troops. 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

0: Kello News Time is 8:31 from the Kello.com News Center. I'm Tom Rooney. Supporters of Amendment L on the South Dakota ballot have issued cease and desist letters to media this week, requesting that they stop airing what they call misleading and untruthful commercials funded by opponents. The ads claim the Vote Yes campaign is funded by California billionaires, but the campaign says that's not true. Prime sponsor of the amendment, Sioux Falls Representative John Hughes, says the measure is an effort to protect the state constitution. Two of South Dakota's leading Democratic candidates are hoping some exposure will give them a chance to win in November. Gubernatorial candidate Dan Ahlers and congressional candidate Nikki Gronley held a joint news conference yesterday. Ahlers faces incumbent Republican Governor Larry Roden. Gronley is up against Republican Attorney General Marty Jackley in the race for Congress. Sioux Falls is adding just over 5,000 new residents every year. That means the need for housing is always on the rise. City Public Works Director Mark Cotter says the city has installed utilities to allow a couple of large development areas to open up.
1: So there'll be a high demand in the southeast area, really from Veterans Parkway down to Highway 106. That's our joint growth boundary with the city of Harrisburg. We've just let, and the first project is under construction. We'll have a five-phased approach to opening up that nearly 7,500 acres of future development.
0: The city's west side is also expanding with a large area that will eventually reach all the way to Wall Lake. Brookings is having a big year in building development. Community Development Director Mike Strzok tells Kelloland News that there have been $117 million in construction permits issued so far this year. That's already the second highest total in city history, with 3 months to go. Most of the projects are on the east and south sides of Brookings. From the Kello.com News Center, I'm Tom Rooney.
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4: Partly cloudy skies for today. Our high temperature 63, north winds at 15 to 30. For tonight, we're looking at a few more clouds rolling in late, low temperature 42. Tomorrow, a few more clouds in our forecast, but a temperature near 60, upper 60s, returning to the forecast on Saturday. That's a look at your weather. From the Storm Center at Kelloland TV, I'm meteorologist Brian Karstens.
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0: 57, cloudy and 55. 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The last word this morning, we were talking about Amendment L. I got an email from Sandy. I'll share that here in just a moment. Now, Amendment L would, if you pass it, if you vote yes on L, it would raise the voter threshold to pass state constitutional amendments from a simple majority to 60%. So you would need to have 60% of South Dakotans in order to pass a state constitutional amendment. That's what Amendment L would do. I just want to make sure you understand what it is and what it would do as to how you vote. That is entirely up to you. I just want you to know what it is you are voting on. And for myself, I will be voting yes. But I leave it to your conscience to vote as you think best. Sandy sent me an email. Sandy emailed me. She said, I was really torn about this amendment when my husband and I went to vote a couple of weeks ago. I read and I listened to a lot of ads about why you should vote no on L. My husband says, this is coming from our own legislators. Yes. And I want you to understand that. Our state legislature referred this to a vote of the people. They passed it and they referred it to a vote of the people. So you've got an overwhelming majority of our state lawmakers who are in favor of Amendment L, and they're putting it to you for you to consider. And so she says, my husband said this is coming from our own legislators. We need to vote yes on it. We're both very glad that our legislators are starting to come out and explain what is happening. We both voted yes on it. I wish they would have explained all this when the voting first started a couple of weeks ago. I'm sure a lot of people have already voted. This is one of the reasons why not to criticize people who are voting early. I understand why a lot of people do it. It's one of the reasons why I hesitate. I'm going to be voting on election day for as long as I can. And this is one of the reasons why. Sometimes these things come out a little bit later. So one of the reasons why I push back against early voting and that kind of stuff. I think it's better you vote on election day because heaven only knows what'll come out between now and election day. So, again, and I'm not saying that to be critical. I'm just glad to see people going out and voting. And people have legitimate reasons for doing that. So, but it's one of the reasons why it just convinces me even more of the need to go to the polls on election day. And then I received an email earlier this morning from Kim as I was talking about story coming out of Minnesota that, you know, you got 10 people now who are facing charges. DOJ is bringing charges against 10 people in Minnesota who were illegals and were voting. And there were some other instances of states where you've seen folks who are illegal and are voting. And I said, I know the numbers are small. I think if you add it up, what is going on all throughout the country, you would discover that the numbers are much greater than you thought, that there are a lot more people who are in the country illegally, do not have a right to vote, and are out there voting. I think those numbers would be greater than you and I might think. And I hate seeing that. I just think that is the right of citizens, not just people who are residing in the country. And so Kim sent me an email earlier this morning. She said, our mayoral race is a good example. A win by 4 votes. It does make a difference, Kim said. So I totally agree. Absolutely. Great example, Kim. So I always love hearing from you. My email's always open to you. Greg.Belfridge@KELO.com is my email address. There was a piece I saw yesterday from Newt Gingrich. And I follow Gingrich360.net. I love Newt Gingrich. I love listening and reading and hearing from people who make the complex, and I've said this a number of times, I think intelligent people are really good at this, making the complex easily understandable for the average person like me. And Gingrich, I think, is one of those people. And so Gingrich, talking about the upcoming election, he said, I'm not going to read the entire piece to you, but there's a lot in here that's worth sharing. He says, this may be the hardest election cycle to analyze in my lifetime. I've been watching elections since the 1956 Dwight Eisenhower Adlai Stevenson race, he said, yet with everything I've lived through and studied, I find this campaign deeply frustrating and puzzling. And he says, I could make a case for a blue tsunami, high gasoline and diesel prices, a seemingly endless, inadequately explained war, an intense dislike of President Trump by the great majority of Democrats. All of these indicate a Democratic victory night of historic proportions. And yet, my good friend Barry Castleman, who's been a great observer of Minnesota politics for a generation, just wrote an article pointing out that the fraud scandal is so enormous that the Republicans have a real shot at winning Minnesota's U.S. Senate, Attorney General, and Secretary of State seats. He also notes that to everyone's surprise, including mine, incumbent Senator Amy Klobuchar, who should be winning easily, has a close race, even according to the Democratic polls. And he says in Iowa, we clearly have tough races for governor and senator. Yet President Trump there was just in Iowa this week, announced the largest steel, or excuse me, he was not in Iowa, he's going to Iowa, but there was a large event in Iowa this week, and Trump was there virtually. He announced the largest steel plant in America, thousands of jobs for rural areas. And Gingrich said this had strong positive coverage in the Iowa media. And he goes on, and I'm going to skip through a lot of this, you know, what's going on in Texas. And I'll leave it to others to analyze some of these out-of-state races. But what I love is what Gingrich says here. And I think this is something that you need to keep in mind. Keep that plant, just burn this into your brain and keep this in mind. Elections are determined by turnout, not by polls. I remember that when the liberal Detroit newspaper had a Republican candidate, John Engler, 19 points behind the incumbent Democrat governor on a Saturday, and Engler won decisively 3 days later. I don't think that many people changed their minds. I think the liberal poll was designed to demoralize the Republicans and keep them home. I have believed that big time, especially this election cycle. I think a lot of these polls, and it's one of the reasons you just do not hear me talking about polls, because they are, I believe, designed to demoralize you and keep you home. You go, oh man, this is Democrats are ahead in this and that, and it's so close. And my no. I mean, now I never had that reaction, not anymore. I don't have that reaction that the, well, the polls are showing that. I don't care. First of all, I don't believe the polls, even if they're accurate. I don't care. I'm still going to go out and I'm going to cast my ballot for the things that I'm passionate about, the things that I think are good for our community and our state and our country. So Gingrich goes on, if President Trump focuses the next 35 days, and that's one of the stories not getting a lot of traction, at least yet. But Trump says he's going to do this. He's going to be out for the next 30 days. He's going to be out all around the country. And, you know, talking about and trying to encourage people. And so Gingrich says if he does that as intensely as Harry Truman did in 1948, he may well increase turnout and win the arguments enough to have one of the greatest off-year surprises in American history and maybe the most consequential. He said, remember that Truman was so far behind that Gallup had quit polling, but the American people did not quit listening. Exactly right. So the pollsters, what they're saying, and again, I think Gingrich is spot on. I think these polls are absolutely designed to demoralize Americans and to, oh yeah, you know what, it's really no hope. Don't go vote because Democrats are motivated to go vote. So there's nothing you could say to me that would demoralize me as I'm not going to go vote. I will continue to go vote. And I will continue to vote even, the president talked about this. Great comments from President Trump. And these are almost throwaway comments. But I want to make a big deal out of them because the president's right about something. And I think it's really, really important that, and he said this yesterday, he was urging voters to turn out and vote for Republicans, even those that they're not thrilled with. He said, you know, even if you don't like somebody so much, it doesn't matter. It's a vote for good things. Like in Michigan, you're going to vote for a guy who's a communist? It's ridiculous. He's absolutely right. Even if you don't like somebody so much, it doesn't matter. It's a vote for good things. Absolutely right. And I had a caller the other day who was, it was Andy, I think, was making the case. And again, your vote is your vote. But Andy was making the case, well, I'm not going to vote for Senator Mike Rounds. I'm just not going to vote in that race. And I hear that, and honestly, my reaction is, that's crazy. I think that's crazy. I'm not going to tell you, oh, you got to love every Republican who's on the ballot. You got to appreciate, you know, everything they're doing is just perfect, and they're not going to disappoint you. They're never going to disappoint you. They're human beings. They're just like you and me. And we are bound to make mistakes, and we'll see things differently, and that's all right. That's all right. Never going to stop me from voting, and especially when I'm looking at, okay, then we've got an independent, so-called independent, who ran as a Brian Bangs. He ran as a Democrat previously, and now he's running as an independent. He's out there remaking himself, running as an independent alongside Nebraska Senate candidate Dan Osborne. There's more stories now about Osborne that's out there that I'll share in a moment. But suddenly you have these people reinventing themselves. In not voting, why do you want to benefit these folks, these chameleons who are running versus, I mean, even if you don't like Mike Rounds, I disagree with him on things. He and I have talked about it over the years. You know, I just don't get that. I just don't get it. And I think President Trump is right when he says, even if you don't like somebody so much, it doesn't matter. It's a vote for good things. I honestly, versus the alternative. But I would make the case that even not voting, I just don't understand it. Again, this is why I encourage people to vote in primaries. Get out and vote in the primary. That's when I think you really have, if you want to change, if you don't want to see the incumbent going back to Washington again, you've got to vote in the primary. That's when it matters. That's when, it's one of the reasons also why I'm such a believer in that our primary system in South Dakota, the Republican primary needs to remain closed to Republicans only. I don't want people who are coming in and then voting in the Republican primary because they want to, you know. No! I want Republicans in the state, even if we disagree, but I want Republicans making those decisions. So I mentioned Dan Osborne and Brian Bangs. Bangs and Osborne were I think it was Osborne who was holding an event recently, and Bangs was there. And Bangs, I thought, just went off the, Brian Bangs went off the rails. There was a guy who was standing there shouting, and Bangs, who was up on the podium, I don't know, about, you know, 20 yards away. Bangs comes down off the podium and right up to the guy. And I thought, ooh, man, that's an issue of temperament, I think. Then he kind of backed off after that. But it's an issue of temperament. When you're getting down, you're getting in the face of voters. So the the Gateway Pundit had a piece this morning. Dan Osborne is the supposed independent Senate candidate in Nebraska. And they write that he keeps getting caught revealing himself to have far left views. He's used his campaign to claim that he and his family are suffering financial hardship, and yet he's paid members of his family, and this is from Fox News, he's paid members of his family $500,000 from his campaign. Dan Osborne, the so-called independent Senate candidate that Brian Bangs is out there, and they're campaigning together. So Americans for Public Trust, a government ethics watchdog group, has scrutinized Osborne's campaign spending. They estimate that Osborne and members of his family received nearly $480,000 from his campaign and affiliated PACs throughout the first quarter of this year. That's just in the first quarter. The organization told Fox News Digital that figure does not include additional campaign spending. The largest share of those payments went to Osborne's wife, who has worked for the campaign since its launch. By the way, his wife, a Democratic consultant. So you got these people now dressing themselves up as independents, and yeah, now we're independents, and don't be fooled. Fished in with that kind of nonsense. It's just absolutely incredible. And of course, the media doesn't report on any of this. You know, they're independent candidates, and it's just infuriating. And that's the last word this morning. 8:57. It's cloudy in 55 this hour of the Greg Gelfrid Show. 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
9: Partly cloudy skies for today, cooling off. Our high temperature 63 with a north wind at 15 to 30 miles per hour. More clouds moving in late tonight. Our low temperature, though, at 42. And tomorrow, mostly cloudy skies and a high temperature nearing 60 degrees. Saturday's forecast at 68. From the Storm Center at Kettleland TV, I'm Brian Karstens.
0: Well, thank you so much, my friend, for letting me keep you company this morning. The Under the Hood Show is up next. The Nordstrom's Motor Medics will be in the house. Take care. So long until tomorrow. And may God bless.
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10: Why did he attack his co-pilot and try to crash the plane? I'm Dave Anthony, Fox News. That is the big question the day after in Israel.
11: It looks like he had been radicalized. I think it's too early to say whether he had any connections with Iran or with anyone else.
10: Prime Minister Benjamin Netanyahu also tells Fox the captain who was stabbed is a hero for opening the cockpit door despite being wounded and covered in blood as the plane started plunging, letting passengers see what happened, and they came to his rescue, subdued the attackers, stabilized the plane, and allowed off-duty pilots to safely land it in Saudi Arabia.
11: These guys are regular civilians, and they did a job. I'm not sure that my team could have done any better. I'm not sure they could have done what they did. They're superheroes, and they saved the day.
10: The injured pilot is stable after surgery. We're still waiting for an update on the condition of a convicted murderer in Tennessee, hospitalized after surviving an execution last night.
12: Krista Pike was supposed to be killed, the first woman to be executed in Tennessee in more than 200 years. She was given initially a lethal dose of pentobarbital. The curtains were drawn, and she was heard to say her arm was burning. It felt like her arm was going to burst. They gave her a second dose of the lethal drug. That's all they have. That's all they're allowed to give. And she complained more about that and was heard about an hour later snoring.
10: Fox's Steve Harrigan. A search at sea continues near the California coast for a patient on a medevac flight missing after the helicopter crashed after taking off from Catalina Island. Two others were killed, two more wounded. President Trump will go to Texas, then hold a rally in Oklahoma tonight, campaigning for Republicans in their push to keep control of Congress.
13: All I want to do is make speeches,
3: and go to states and fight for Republicans and fight for common sense.
10: A Fox News poll gives a progressive Democrat in Michigan a slight edge in a close Senate race. Abdul El-Sayed leads Republican Mike Rogers by 1 point among likely voters. 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
16: Kello News Time is 9:03 from the Kello.com News Center. I'm Chuck Beck. Sioux Falls is adding just over 5,000 new residents per year, and that means the need for housing is always on the rise. City Public Works Director Mark Cotter says the city has installed utilities to allow a couple of large development areas to open up.
17: So there'll be a high demand in the southeast area, really from Veterans Parkway down to Highway 106. That's our joint growth boundary with the city of Harrisburg. We've just let, and the first project is under construction. We'll have a 5-phased approach to opening up that nearly 7,500 acres of future development.
16: The city's west side is also expanding with a large area that will eventually reach all the way to Wall Lake. September was Suicide Awareness and Prevention Month, but a high number of suicides took place in Sioux Falls during the month. Police responded to 9 suicide calls last month. That's compared to the average number of 3. If you're experiencing suicidal thoughts, you should call the Helpline Center at 988. Turner County Sheriff's Department is investigating a pair of vandalism incidents that targeted school buses in Parker. Pictures were posted to social media showing damage to control panels and other instruments in the driver's area. They're asking with anyone with information to contact the sheriff's department or the school. Brookings is having a big year in building development. Community Development Director Mike Struck tells Kelloland News there have been $117 million in construction permits so far this year. That's already the second highest total in city history. Most of the projects are on the east and south sides of Brookings. From the Kello.com News Center, I'm Chuck Beck.
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9: Partly cloudy skies for today. Our high temperature 63, north winds at 15 to 30. For tonight, we're looking at a few more clouds rolling in late, low temperature 42. Tomorrow, a few more clouds in our forecast, but a temperature near 60, upper 60s, returning to the forecast on Saturday. That's a look at your weather. From the Storm Center at Kelloland TV, I'm meteorologist Brian Karstens.
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2: Welcome to the Under the Hood Show. We are glad to have you with us. Russ Evans is here to answer your automotive questions.
4: Thanks for joining me under the hood.
2: Shannon.
4: These other guys, they're here too.
2: Shannon Nordstrom is here to do the same.
6: Welcome, hoodies. Thanks for tuning in so we can help
4: you,
6: tune up without as much ego.
4: I was just trying to throw you off. I'm going to go take a break now.
2: Shannon Nordstrom's here by the skin of your whiskers, the whiskers of your skinny chin.
4: The hair of my chinny chin chin.
2: This was reminiscent of years ago, the old studio where you would come pulling in and we were afraid you'd hit the building.
4: Yeah, he was driving.
2: Lock him up.
6: Yeah, I actually had those vibes as I was driving from Garrison. I'm like, you know,
2: old fashioned.
6: This reminds me of. I think walking upstairs is way better than that.
2: I'm Chris Carter, here to answer your calls at 866-594-4150. Let's go to Maryland right away and talk to Doris. You're on the Under the Hood Show. Doris, what can we do for you?
19: Hi, good morning. Look, I was August 6th. Well, my battery had acted up, so I had to go to AutoZone. Well, I didn't have to go to AutoZone, but I went and got my battery, another battery.
2: Okay.
19: And it wasn't a half an hour before the air conditioner went hot. So then it had no problem with my air conditioner. So I took it to my mechanic, and he said the thermostat sensor was shorted. Shorted probably by whoever put the battery in didn't reset the gauge. Now, I was thinking about trying to go back and get a few dollars because they charged me $270 for the AG battery or something like that. And then it was like $300 and something because they put a little Freon in and replace the thermostat sensor. And I'm thinking somebody owed me some money. That AutoZone didn't reset the gauge, but a mechanic at the church said that our new cars, the gauges automatically reset themselves.
6: Let's
19: tell them what?
6: Doris, let's unpack this a little bit here, and we can tell that we're going to try our best to help you figure this out. First of all, what kind of vehicle is this going on?
19: 2024 Chevy Malibu.
6: All right. And what was the original symptoms of why you did these repairs? I can understand the refrigerant if you weren't feeling cooling going on, but
19: The battery couldn't start the battery. I had to get a jump every time.
6: Okay. And so where did it come into it that they put refrigerant in it? I thought you said something about that.
19: Okay, I went and got the battery fixed, and then I was driving off, and then not an hour later, probably about 25 minutes, the heater on the air conditioner wouldn't work. It was hot, and I never had that problem before.
6: Okay, all right.
2: So then she brought it in.
6: Now, just trying to get the chain of events under control here. So, and they must have put an AGM battery in there, it sounds like. You said AG, I'm guessing it was an AGM battery that was put in.
19: From the AutoZone, but then I went to my mechanic.
6: Yep, and a lot of the major parts stores have services where they'll install a battery. That's not uncommon. They're not all that way because some of them are buried under this back seat and under the front fender and other places that becomes a more major operation. But for a good majority of the cars, the battery swap is typically a pretty straightforward operation. Now, I'll let Russ kind of get into the weeds a little bit more here on what might have happened because I think we're conflating some things here.
4: First, I got to ask, how many miles are on this car?
19: 1,000 at that time. It's about 50,000 on it now because I drive a lot.
4: 50,000. Okay. As I say, because this car should still be under warranty.
19: Oh, 49,000.
4: It's 3 or 36. Yeah. Some of them are 50, but yeah, that one's 336. So yeah, there is nothing that the battery has to do with the air conditioning system at all in that car. It is all automatic.
19: Wait a minute. Let me answer this question. 336. What does that mean? 336.
6: 3 years, 36,000 miles warranty typically on the car when you bought it.
4: Yeah.
19: Oh, 3 years and 36.
6: Whichever one comes first.
4: But some of them, you got to look because some of them have a longer warranty. Some will be 336 for body, like air conditioning and lights and battery and things like that, doorknobs, but they'll go, you know, $50,000 for engine and transmission, things like that. And some even longer, but not much. A lot of them, though, on the more affordable models are 3 or 36 bumper to bumper, and that's it. It covers anything, and then you're done. So I just wanted to make sure it wasn't covered under warranty, and they were charging for stuff that would have been free.
19: So you said 3 years, 36 months?
4: 3 years or 36,000 miles.
19: Oh, 36,000 miles, right? Okay, yeah. Thank you.
4: 36 miles.
6: But you can double check with your local dealer or get online and see what the coverage was when you bought that car. Let's set that aside. But that's a great point, Russ. You always want to check that when you got a vehicle that's of that age.
4: Yeah, I've had people come into my shop and I'm like, "Your car's under warranty." No, it's not. The catalytic converter's bad, and it's 3 years old and has 50,000 miles. They assumed it was out, but it was 80,000. So in your case, so there's nothing a battery can do to affect the air conditioner. We have batteries out of cars for a week at a time in our shop, and we just don't have problems with them. We don't have to reset anything. All the General Motors cars, the Chryslers, the Fords, they automatically go through a quick reset as soon as the battery's put back in. You'll hear the vents move and the blower will change a little bit on some of them. But it doesn't affect anything. But if you had it into a shop and they had to put refrigerant in the car, that
19: Freon. It was a little short of a Freon, but what would it shorten the thermostat?
4: Well, it's got, there's two different things. If they're talking about the coolant temp sensor on the engine, the Malibus, they have a huge problem with coolant temp sensors going bad on the engine, and the sensor in the harness needs to be replaced in order to fix that and make the air conditioner work again. And that just fails at any moment for any reason. I see that on a lot of those cars. People are worried because it says engine hot, AC off, and they come in and they're thinking it's overheating, and it's really not. It's just a false report from the engine to the engine computer, and we replace that sensor and the harness on the end of it, and it's fixed. It works good. Now, they may have done that, and then it worked, but they wanted to check and make sure it had the right amount of refrigerant in it. Car's only a couple years old, so it's unlikely it's going to have a leak already, but it could. It could have been damaged by something. I would say, though, it's not related to what they did.
2: All right. So
4: at all.
2: For Doris, it's not the battery getting put in, but
4: no.
2: What should she do?
4: At this point, it's where she can go. She went in, the mechanic looked at it, they told her what was wrong. Now, if a mechanic would say, this is definitely something that a battery replacement could have done, I would go back to where they put the battery in. But the mechanic's going to have to be willing to put that in writing and stand behind their diagnosis.
6: But having said that, Russ, that would be so completely unusual. It would be, because Doris, one other thing just to say here, not just to you, but other hoodies listening. We've had it happen, and Russ has told it to me about it because it's always unfortunate, where you take a battery out, you replace a battery, even with the most care, and when the systems come back to life, something just doesn't come back online. You'll have a certain module that just won't come back online. You try a couple times, and it just decides that power fluctuation, whatever it was, that's when it decided to die. And it's not because they switched the battery. It's because the component had an issue and it locked up or it was broken. And so I just wouldn't, and
4: different technicians will do different things. But in our shop, depending on the customer, depending on the situation, I have chosen to fix something that didn't come back and not even tell the customer, just to take care of it. We put a battery in it. Yes, everything is fine. Because you got to decide which hill you're going to make your battle on,
2: right,
4: and it's not worth.
6: And in most cases, and that parts store that put the battery in, they don't have other services typically. Yeah. You know, they're going to put on wiper blades, they're going to put in batteries. It's just not something they're going
4: to
6: get into.
4: In my opinion, there's about a 1-2% chance that changing a battery could affect anything with your air conditioning that wouldn't automatically reset. That wasn't the car's fault. It's very, very low.
2: Doris, good luck. Thank you very much for the call. 866-594-4150. We're going to take a break. When we come back, we want to hear from you on the Under the Hood Show.
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25: 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Now that's something new. This is Under the Hood.
2: 866-594-4150. That's the number to reach us here. At the Under the Hood Show, let's talk to Daryl. You're on the Under the Hood Show. Daryl, what can we do for you?
26: Hey, good morning. I just bought a unicorn. I'd never heard of before, and that was a 1997 F-250 light duty.
4: Oh, yeah.
6: Huh. Yep. Seven lug wheels, right?
26: Seven lug wheels. Here's the thing, though. 40,000 miles on it.
6: That is a bit of a unicorn to find one that low.
26: Yeah. Anyway, so the thing about the light duty 250 is they're really jacked up in the back. I don't want to do a leveling kit on the front because it's going to sit way too high. What can I do to lower the back? I think they put different leaf springs on them, or I don't know.
4: Put a bunch of people in there.
2: Yeah. You know how in the winter you Bricks. Put a sand tube in the back? Put 40 in their back.
4: Yeah, 40. Yeah. That'll do it.
26: That's about what it'll take.
6: You know, I think one thing you could do, I'm trying to remember that truck, because just for people that are...
4: Paul Moots.
6: Yeah, but people that are listening here...
4: That truck.
6: What we got going on is in 1997, Ford was kind of caught. They were wanting to put out a heavy truck. They were in the transition between the body style, you'd call it their square body style, whatever you want to say. I probably get killed by Chevy people for saying that. But
4: they call those
6: the classic.
4: Before that one.
6: Yeah, that era, and which was widely popular. I mean, they sold the highest number of trucks of anybody.
2: And they were like, hey, we have this really ugly design.
6: Well, they had the F-250. They had gotten to where they were making some crew cabs and extended cabs, and it was all based off of that same older body. They had the previous generation Power Stroke 7.3, which was a workhorse, solid as a rock motor. And they were engineering and getting ready to come out early with the 99 Super Duty, which would end up being the game changer for them on heavy trucks.
26: Good.
6: And so in 97, they also came out with the revolutionary, first of its kind, totally different F-150. And I know this because I bought a new one. Of the F-150s in that
4: that
6: era.
4: One.
6: Had a white and tan one. I didn't think I ended up selling it to Henry Baker before I got rid of it.
4: Yeah.
6: But that truck was the beginning of that generation of kind of rounding off the truck, looking more like the Rams probably.
2: Trying to.
6: Yeah, there was a lot of copycatting going on in that era. So in the meantime, Ford decided, well, we've got a gap here. So let's make a three-quarter ton. And I think that thing was just barely over 8,800 GVW. To be able to make it called a 250. I don't know what the requirement was at the time, but so that they could call it a 250, they threw a seven lug semi-float axle in the back and a heavier front carrier with some little bit heavier axles, little bit heavier brakes, and then they resprung it. And so, do you know, is there any factory blocks on that truck on the springs?
4: I think it's got like a.
26: I do not.
4: On the bottom, I think it's got like the low.
6: The foot. You could probably do a half ton spring if you wanted to.
4: I think those trucks, I think you can put half ton springs in it because it's a half ton truck, basically.
6: I'd have to look at the frame mounts and see how that measures out from arch to arch or eyelet to eyelet.
4: Measure from the front to the back on the spring eyelets and then measure the width of the spring and look at the size of the pin in the middle and then compare it to a 150. You could also go, like Shannon said many times before, go to a heavy duty truck shop, one that says frame and alignment. They usually sell springs. They sell the springs and they do alignment so they can get those things and they'll just measure and say, okay, we've got 49 inches eye to eye. I'm going to get you a 3-leaf spring instead of a 5 or 6-leaf spring. And that's going to drop it down however many, the distance of that, plus there'll be weaker springs, so it'll drop it down.
6: I don't remember those trucks sitting with that much of a rake to them.
4: Yeah. I can still remember Paul's when we had it up there and did all that work, and we were converting something on the engine because of that thing, and it was really high in the back.
26: What do you think?
4: Like probably 4 inches higher, right? In the back, in the front, the bumper.
2: I think he got busy there doing some work.
4: Yeah, with his truck.
2: Yeah. Did it maybe lift and stuff, like someone needs to get on a roof. So he's like, I got a solution. I'll bring my truck around. You can hop in the bed, hop right on the roof.
6: We got 4 more inches right there.
2: Yeah, no problem. Is that, does he, what's a spring replacement going to be? Is it
4: $10,000? No, it's not cheap, but we just priced for about the same truck. A guy has a Lincoln truck. And
6: the Mark,
4: and it's got one bad spring. You want to do one, and I said you can't do one because the truck will likely sit not level. If you have a truck that's 3 or 4 years old that's never pulled a load, it's possible you might be able to do just one spring and keep it level. But when the older it gets, every truck sags a little different, and you can't just put one on. Well, to do one side with the age and a little rust factored in, we were figuring it could be, $700-800 to do one side. But new springs, I said, go to the frame shop. And I pointed him in direction of a big frame shop. I said, they might have new springs available. The springs I bought for my black truck last spring, I think they were, I want to say they were almost $600 a piece. And that was a standard spring.
2: In the box?
4: The one on to go into the box, just a standard.
2: They come in for $600. I get it delivered in a box, or do I get it?
4: That
2: put
4: was
2: in?
4: Each.
2: Okay.
4: Yeah, and then it took me 3 hours per side to take them apart and put them in. So in a shop, let's say maybe $1,000, and then maybe $1,600, $1,700, $2,000. I don't know. You just have to ask. I would say the range is going to fall between 900 and 2000 for depending on where you go.
6: But one thing you're gonna have to remember, and we beat this to death now, but that truck had a designed towing capacity from the factory.
4: It will be less.
6: And if you start changing the springs to get a different ride height, you have to realize you're gonna give up capacity.
4: Yeah. Half-ton spring, half-ton capacity.
6: You're going to give up that capacity. So if you're not pulling a bunch with it, it's not a big deal. If it's just for comfort and you want to make it more comfortable, I personally think...
4: Is this a long box extended cab? Not a crew cab, but an extended cab with a long box on it?
26: It's an extended cab, but it's a short box.

0: drive system, usually you have to have your foot on the brake, no forward motion, and the part in the shifter in neutral. Well, this one,
1: she's going full speed. Said
0: he heard the transfer case motor go. He's like, what's going on? And the lights were flickering. And all of a sudden, the truck just, the wheels stopped and it chattered. And then a loud bang and off to the side of the road he went. And there were just a bunch of parts hanging on the bottom of that cheap aluminum case.
2: I just remember something exploded.
0: Yeah. That's well, right. It cracked the transmission housing too. So he just said, I'm done with that. Mm-hmm. So.
2: Good friend and employee. Rest in peace, Paul.
1: Daryl, does that help you out, get you pointed in the right direction?
3: All right. That's kind of what I was thinking it was, but I thought I'd just call to get reassurance from some experts.
2: And if you're a real weekend warrior and you don't mind a little bit of rust and digging into things, people do it, but you could head out to a self-service yard and grab a couple springs off an F-150. There's plenty there. You'd probably pick them up for not a lot of money and switch them over, but you definitely need a little penetrating oil.
1: Daryl, thanks very much for the call. Good luck. 866-594-4150. That's the number to reach us here at the End of the Hood Show. We're going to take a break. When we come back, we want to hear from you. 866-594-4150.
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5: I'm Susan Lee, and this is the Fox Business Report.
6: Stocks opened higher to start the month and the fourth quarter. Micron Technology shares opened flat. The chipmaker reported a dramatic jump in its profit for the recent quarter, but investors are now being cautious when it comes to chip stocks and AI. McCormick, the spice maker, says sales jumped 17% in the recent quarter. It's holding up better than expected, considering it's dealing with higher expenses and had to raise prices. McCormick is in the process of combining with Unilever's food business. Keurig Dr. Pepper has brought on Russ Torres, currently president of Kimberly-Clark, to take over its coffee unit, which will be called Global Coffee. And Tesla shares are narrowly higher after signs it's making a comeback in Europe. That's your Fox Business Report. I'm Ginny Cosilda, invested in you.
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9: Partly cloudy skies for today, cooling off. Our high temperature 63 with a north wind at 15 to 30 miles per hour. More clouds moving in late tonight. Our low temperature, though, at 42. And tomorrow, mostly cloudy skies and a high temperature nearing 60 degrees. Saturday's forecast at 60.

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3: 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Hoodie. You could win a hoodie.
4: Connie Metcalf, congratulations from our good friends over at BerkeleyOneClassics.com. Of course, they're celebrating over 50 years of collector car coverage. And why? Because they're good at it. How could they be around that long if they weren't good at it? I mean, maybe,
3: it's a good
4: 3 years. Well, over 50?
3: Yeah.
4: You got it down. You've got some connections. You're getting affordable rates for people. You're doing good coverage. You got good media coverage there. Yeah. You're doing good.
3: And I have to say, Connie Metcalf sounds like someone that my mom would think I should know. She'd be like, "You remember Connie Metcalf?" I'd be like, "No, I don't." Yeah, mm-hmm. she lived over a block, and she had the—
5: She seemed like a good gal. Surprised you never met Connie.
4: Yeah, worked at the apple orchard on the weekend, you know.
3: I worked with Connie Metcalf for 14 years. You remember. Doesn't that sound like a name of someone you should know?
4: And then they say, "Oh, wait, that was somebody that was when I was an operator." She kept calling, wanting—
3: She was an operator with me. She helped me switch over to digital.
4: Can you reverse the charges?
5: Didn't she have a dog named Fido?
3: 866-594-4150. Let's go to Connecticut and talk to Christopher. You're on the End of the Hood show. Christopher, what can we do for you?
6: Hey, Chris, can I just say you got a great name?
3: Thanks, you too. Although it sounds like when I introduce you, like Connie Metcalf, if she were my neighbor, she would call me Christopher when I was in trouble, and use my middle name too, because that was always I knew I was in trouble when they used the whole name, man.
6: Oh, yeah. So here's my question. I got a Gen 5 Camaro that I am working on. It is a total— it was in a flood. I plan on ripping the whole car apart and rebuilding it from the floor up. Russ, here's the question. So I could buy a crate engine and put a brand new one in, but me and you both know that's not going to be as fun as taking out one from the scrapyard and rebuilding it up. What generation would you prefer? Now, I don't mind putting back an LS3 in it. My problem is that I plan on rebuilding it from scratch, and I want something that's going to be a daily. Because when I plan on building it up, I want to put a supercharger on it and everything like that. So I want it to be reliable and get rid of any problems LSs have. I'm pretty sure this generation had AFM installing these LSs, if I'm not mistaken.
4: On the Gen 5s, yeah, they all had that. But you can go back and put anything as— you can put an LS 1, 2, 3, whatever you want in there that doesn't have AFM. So you can go back to something like an 05, 06, and get into an LS3, like a Corvette engine or whatever you want that does not have the AFM, and then go from there. Those are engines that are strong enough they can handle the small amount of boost from a supercharger, and you won't have the camshaft and lifter issue. You could put a different cam in it when you build. If you're going to build one of those LS engines, pick the one that's going to be the most affordable, because there's some models that are super affordable. They want them more than others. But for what you're doing, pick the one that's going to give you the best budget. That's still the LS3 with the LS3 heads and block and all that. And then get a hold of one of the companies that sells camshafts, whether it's Comp or whoever, and they'll suggest that you can go online and build your engine based on what you have for pistons and bore and stroke and compression and all that. And if you're going to put a supercharger on it, you can pick your cam off their site via that and your stall converter for your automatic transmission. And then you put it all together that way and save yourself some money. Plus, longevity because you won't have to worry about the camshaft failing.
5: Christopher, I've got to jump in here because as I listen to the beginning of this call, I can't.
4: It's got my car that's been flooded.
5: Basically. I know. I can't leave alone what's going on here. Flooded. How bad?
6: It was flooded all the way up to the roof, honestly. But I bought it like that. That's just the story. I don't know if that's a fact, but I could tell the water line was pretty high on it.
5: Okay. So it's flooded car. Is it a V8 car now, or was it a V6 car that you're going to convert?
6: It's a V6 manual that I'm going to convert into a V8.
5: Okay, that answers my question, because I was wondering why you wouldn't have already investigated the V8 motor that's in the car to see what kind of shape it was in. I mean, we've seen plenty of them flooded, and sometimes they're rusted up so bad inside you can't do anything with them, and other times you've got one or two cylinders you need to clean up, and they can be used again when you take them all apart. That's what I was curious about. So you're going to be doing a conversion on this car. So that does
6: Correct.
5: Really open up the gamut of different things that you could go and try. And, you know, if you wanted to be affordable, gosh darn it, you could even, like, you get an old LQ9 cast iron block and, you know, put in there. And then you'd have a lot of bottom end protection if you went really big on your supercharger. But that kind of goes against what you said about getting good fuel economy. And those cars, Russ can tell you because he drives one every day, if you don't drive it hard, they get good fuel economy. I mean, what do you get, Russ, when you're not pushing it?
4: 22.
5: Yeah. I mean, I've seen guys get 25.
4: Yeah.
5: You know?
4: Yeah, you gotta really be nice, though.
5: It's too much fun not to go every once in a while.
4: Even just normal driving, you can drop 3 off that average in a tank of gas. But so you just gotta be really gingerly with it.
5: So if you did try to build an engine to a certain driving style, I know you can build that engine with the right gearing and whatever to get 28 miles a gallon because they do it in Corvettes.
4: Oh yeah.
5: You know, my folks got a few Corvettes and they get 26, 25, 27 going down the interstate when they go on a trip. Just crazy with a car that's got 400 or 500 horsepower. It's just, it's insane. It's a very efficient engine, but when they play, they play. They get thirsty.
3: Does that get your point?
6: What kind of fuel was he getting with that model?
5: Russ said he's getting 22.
4: Like 22 if you're really, really careful with it.
6: Oh, yeah, but that was like a 95 premium or...
4: And that's with E30 only. That's all I put in there because it's way cheaper and it's got a lot higher octane. And the tuner that's in it is set for it needs at least 95 octane.
3: Christopher, good luck. Let us know how it goes. I like this project and I'll tell you why. Because, first of all, it sounds like a nightmare, which I'm fine with because he seems like he knows that. He's going to ground up, build full, new, different engine, the whole thing. So this is going to keep him occupied for a while, and it's going to bedevil him for years and years, right?
5: Good chance.
3: Yeah. And I like that he's doing it from the ground up, switching engines even, so he kind of can rationalize and blame things on his own decisions with knowledge of it.
4: It's much easier when it's yourself doing it than paying somebody else and it's not working.
3: Or as opposed to, I got this flooded car. And I'm pretty sure the only thing wrong with it is this. Once I fix this, it will work.
5: Yeah, he's going into it knowing I got to switch everything.
3: I need to take this thing apart. I need to scrape off all the paint, repaint it. I mean, he knows.
4: Get the barnacles off of there.
3: Yeah, barnacles off the whole thing. So I have high hopes for this. Not that it'll ever work.
5: If he wants to keep it a straight stick, he definitely has to find the V8 transmission. Because that V6 transmission... isn't gonna hold up. So
3: he's gonna do that,
5: and that is as expensive as anything.
3: Yeah, he knows.
5: Trying to find those 5-speed, 6-speeds anymore has got to be quite expensive.
3: He knows. He knows about that. Yeah, I'm sure he does.
5: Just
3: 866-594-4150. That's the number to reach us here at the End of the Hood Show. Let's talk to Brandon. You're on the End of the Hood Show, Brandon. What can we do for you?
7: How are you guys doing today?
3: Fantastic, Brandon.
7: So I'm the one with the 2018 Crosstrek, and I did some, had a thought, you know, I had 154,000 on it. I'd like to do a engine oil analysis on the engine in the CVT, and the for the engine that came back with 5% fuel dilution. That was about the only thing in there that they flagged on there. Do you think, you know, injectors, would there be something through that? Or this is, it's got the FB20, the Subaru engine, so.
4: Well, that's normal for a car that sees a lot of in-town driving. If it's not on the highway enough to burn that out, it's normal. As engines wear, you're going to get a little bit of blow-by past the piston rings into the engine. And that's one of the reasons that they want you to be so cautious on a car that runs high content of ethanol fuel, flex fuel vehicles, where you're running E85. You're really supposed to keep on top of those oil changes 3 months, 3,000 miles, as compared to, you know, 5 months, 5,000 miles, 6 months, whatever it is, longer. Because when you get that fuel dilution, it tends to wear parts more when you're getting alcohol in the crankcase instead of gasoline. It doesn't get in there.
7: Yeah, I don't run any E85 or anything in there.
4: Well, you're running at least 10%. You're running, unless you get a pump that says contains absolutely no ethanol, I guarantee you're getting at least 10%. If you're running one that says 88 on the pump, you're getting 15. That's not gasoline. They're saying gasoline dilution. So they're specifically checking for gasoline hydrocarbons and not alcohol.
5: Unless they have a very ambiguous naming structure.
4: Yeah. So.
3: Wow.
4: But
3: I
4: it's
3: just
4: very,
3: learned something. Okay.
4: Very common to have fuel. If you pull the dipstick on almost any vehicle and smell it, it's going to smell a little bit like gas. If it's so prevalent and overfilling, we have a problem. You know, it will actually be higher in the stick, but it's normal. If you're in town driving, you're going to get it. Now, Chris's car right now, if I went and checked it, probably wouldn't smell like gas at all. And his content would probably be maybe 1 or 2% or less, because he's always on the highway and it gets hot enough. Gasoline flashes off way quicker than anything else in there. But if he was in town with it only every day and never got more than 40 miles an hour running around town, stop and go, he could get up to 5% in there. That would be normal. I'd be really nervous if I had 20%, 15, 20, 30%. I'd be like, something is really wrong here. Injectors, PCV system.
7: Yeah, there was 5,200 miles on when I changed it. And this, like I said, with this one, you know, it gets a little bit of in-town stuff. And like this, had a camping trip out to the hills and back here to southwest Minnesota and stuff. So it had, you know, a lot of pulling and stuff there, but like everything, you know, I was kind of, because this car gets worked pretty good, but there was no, you know, the wear metals and additives and stuff and everything, that was about the only thing that was high on that and stuff, and this car gets worked pretty good.
3: If I had 4%, 5% in my car, even the way I drive it, would you worry about it or still just be kind of like, that's okay?
4: No.
3: That's within...
4: As long as I didn't have a check engine light giving me a rich code or something like that, I wouldn't be concerned about it, or hard starting things.
3: So
4: like
3: for
4: that.
3: Brandon, same thing. Just
4: it's
3: keep an eye on it, maybe, but 5% seems normal, so don't even worry about it.
4: What'd they say about the transmission?
5: Yeah, Brandon, you drew me in with the CVT test.
3: Yeah.
4: What did they come back with, high metals in there?
7: So everything. No, the iron is 13, aluminum 8, copper 5. Tin, lead, everything else was there. The only, and silicone was 38, but I think, so that was the other thing. So I usually take it out to the dealer and have them do the front and rear dips, and I had them done back in January, so there was like 15,000, but the report on the calcium came back at 294. That's, and I've always gave them, you know, if they don't want to put my oil in, that's fine, but they've always took it, and I've gotten partial jugs back, but so that's one thing they flagged on that, was the calcium level was 294, which is closer to Subaru's oil and not the M's oil synthetic, which they say the calcium is closer to 700. So I was just kind of wondering if they actually put it in there, or if they just kind of use, this pump's easier. We got RDRs in a barrel, so we'll just pump it in and just dump a little M's oil out.
4: You've got to take... What the analysis says, if you were to take a car in and you know, if you did a sample of your oil before you went in and you gave them your oil and you took a sample of the oil you're going to put in the car and had it checked before it was installed and it comes back with a score of 700 and you know what was in the car was close to that even though it was dirty, so you sampled both of them. Now you take it in, you have anybody, XYZ shop, do the change. It comes back and all of a sudden your level's at 200. That's not the fluid that went into the car. You would know that only by sampling the oil you're expecting to put in it
3: in the day
4: right
3: after,
4: before you put it in, and currently what's in the car, you know. So
5: on a drain and fill on a CVT in that Subaru, I don't know this, Russ, how much is left behind
4: in the a lot?
3: So
4: yeah. I mean there is a lot. If you were to squeeze it out like a sponge, it would be considerable amount. But
5: so there is a theory that blending is going to change those percentages.
4: And there is a possibility that somebody just made the mistake. If they brought their own oil and that went into a dealership or any shop and they changed it and then went, you used the customer's oil, right? Oops, nope, I didn't. They might just take that oil and put it aside. And it's got good, the Subaru oil would be a good oil. I mean, that's what's supposed to be in it. But you did bring your own, so you would want that.
5: Here again,
4: there.
5: We don't want to create conspiracy theories because we were just talking about that in a break, how quickly the world can create one.
4: Yeah, you would not know.
5: But if that happened and then they gave you back part of a jug just to make that's not good. But I think there's a lot of blending that goes in there because you don't get all that fluid out.
4: Right, and you don't know exactly what the current content is of what you're – I don't know AMSOIL's formula and if they're 100% right on every time. And you'd have to test it because maybe they changed it this time. And it's just not widely known.
3: 866-594-4150. We're going to take a break. When we come back, we want to hear from you on the Under the Hood Show.
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2: Three friends talking cars. 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
3: 866-594-4150. That's the number to reach us here at the Under the Hood Show. Let's talk to Jessica in California. Jessica, you're on the Under the Hood Show. What can we do for you?
11: Good morning.
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11: I just had a couple questions about fuel additives, particularly the Lucas fuel stabilizer and any of the liquid moly products, if they're any good or you guys use them.
3: Okay. I have a question before you answer. If I'm driving my car normal, oil changing normal, I'm doing the 3,000 miles, I'm going to get decent gas, top tier gas, do I have to worry about additives at all?
4: Worry? No. Can you get better protection by using them? Yes.
3: Okay. But not, I'm not going to get way better mileage and a million miles out of my car.
4: No,
3: this is
4: not but way better, okay. But you can extend the life of your car, okay. And you may increase your fuel mileage some.
3: Okay.
4: When you're using products like when we talk about Hotshot Secret and Cetane Booster that's in their everyday diesel treat, the EDT, that Cetane Boost does increase miles per gallon. So, yes, do you have to use it? No. Will your engine wear faster? Yes.
3: And also ignore what you said just now if you drive a regular car.
4: A gas car,
3: right,
4: yes.
3: Right, right.
4: So in that case, there's a very strict example of why, and if you don't want your pump to wear out, that's what, and injectors, you got to use that. But on a gas car, even with a top tier fuel is the best thing you can do to prevent the problems at the pump. But without an additive, all the direct injected cars are going to carbon up and wear injectors at some point, some sooner than later. And running an additive in there to keep it clean really helps a lot.
3: Okay.
4: Makes a big difference. We use the CRC GDI kit, the gas direct injected engine kits, to clean those, make sure they stay clean. It's kind of like going to the dentist. If you brush your teeth in between those one-time cleanings, yeah, your teeth will be okay, but you still have to get the cleaning done. Do you have to? No. Do you want your teeth to last longer? Yes. Well, then get to the dentist. It's just a good preventive measure.
5: Okay. I wanted to ask Jessica a question.
3: Go ahead.
5: Jessica, what kind of vehicle and why, what leads you to go thinking about these products? Just a little snops there.
11: Okay, so the Lucas oil stabilizer is really that thick stuff, and it's supposed to, you know, stay at the top of the engine when it's cold, and it will be soaking up there, so it's lubricating. It'll be easy for startup. Supposedly, that's from what my knowledge is.
5: What kind of vehicle?
11: And I have a big barrel of it, and every once in a while I'll add it in. But I was just concerned of how thick it is. Is that safe to use in luxury vehicles?
4: Yeah, it's made to help oil cling to surfaces that they would normally drain away from. And yeah, I don't think you're going to have a lot of issue if you run it in a higher end car with, you know, more timing components and solenoids and things like that. Colder climates, I just don't know. I don't use that product personally at all in our shop. It's not something we use. You did ask about the Liqui-Moly products, which we have used in our shop in vehicles. We used them for a few years and liked them, and then partnered with those guys for a couple years. And the products were great. They had a wide variety of both additives and oils themselves. And the oils were a very good comparable oil to other top end oils like Redline and Schaefer and that kind of stuff. So
5: I've got another concern here of what you said though. You have said you put it in a big barrel.
4: I think it came in a big barrel.
5: No, just, what were you saying about putting in a barrel?
11: No. I have a big barrel of it.
5: Okay. I got a friend of mine that sells Lucas. He's a drag car guy, and they use a lot of Lucas products in drag cars and high end stuff like that. It's a very high quality fluid, but on some of those items for everyday use, if you're not getting it mixed in super good, you have some challenges of getting the effectiveness of it. And we also have a situation too on a lot of these newer. That's why I was asking what kind of vehicle it was you were going to use it in, or is it a variety of vehicles?
11: Variety.
5: Okay. Because if you get a vehicle that is specifically engineered for a very low viscosity oil because of the way the oiling system's made with cam phasers, and you know these things are getting tiny capillaries inside of them compared to the big old holes that a small block used to have, and you do have to have oil flow immediately. And that's why they keep that zero this and zero that oils. You know, they engineer this newer stuff with some highly engineered fluids. So I do get concerned when people start putting in additives that increase the viscosity too much. That's a concern. The additives that are designed to be basically viscosity more neutral, and they've got more metal bonding compounds. That's probably more in line with modern vehicles.
4: Like Justice Brothers treats the metal, not the oil.
5: And that gets more in line with some of the way those modern vehicles are engineered in their lubrication systems, if that makes any sense.
11: Yeah, no, it does. It does. Thank you.
5: You bet.
3: Thanks very much for the call, Jessica. Good luck. So that is, we kind of jumped there. I jumped in my mind from fuel additives to engine additives.
5: Yeah, I thought she was going down the fuel. She said Lucas fuel stabilizer, and I don't think she got to that, but that's okay. Yeah. That's okay. There was a lot of information there that hopefully was helpful for people.
3: So when I'm using an additive in the fuel tank, I'm pouring stuff in my fuel tank, how often should I do that? Just a regular car. I mean, not because there's some cars you have to add something every.
4: If you want to make any difference at all, at least every oil change.
3: Okay.
4: To make any difference.
3: Well, I'm talking about fuel additives now.
4: Fuel additives, yeah. At least every time you're changing oil. If you're changing oil every 3 months, 3,000.
3: So once a year, I'm supposed to put. That sounds like a great.
4: At least every oil change.
3: But let's say I'm going to listen to you. Let's say that I'm going to be as conscientious as you want. I'm going to do what you want me to.
4: On your car,
3: we're going to pretend that I'm going to do that.
4: I'd say every month on your car, okay. I'd put it in one tank a month the way you drive.
3: Because I'm doing, yeah, I'm doing.
4: And everybody's going to be different, week. But I'd say once a month on your car.
3: And I would say right now, I probably do it once a half a bottle every month or two, which is better than.
4: Yeah.
3: But I do put a lot of miles on there, so it's a little bit.
4: Yeah, that's about right for. Yeah, you're pretty close there.
3: And if I asked you this once too, because I wanted to, is it best to do what they say or pour in the whole bottle? And because that's going to be the way I do it.
4: Do what they say. Sometimes using these additives companies will be very specific about use as directed. One is too much in some additives, in some cases could damage components.
3: Okay.
4: But also sometimes too much. It's just a waste because if you don't mix it at the right ratio, it won't clean properly. Think about doing this. If you want to wash the windows on your house and the bottle of dish detergent you have or whatever says use 2 drops per gallon to clean your windows.
3: Mm-hmm.
4: What would happen if you squirt a big shot in there? It's going to smear all over and not really do the job.
3: Right.
4: Same thing with those additives. Okay. Sometimes the right amount will clean spotless, but too much will leave behind and not work.
3: 866-594-4150. 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
12: Is she conscious? What's her condition? I'm Dave Anthony, Fox News. We still don't know. The morning after a convicted killer survived an execution in Tennessee, getting 2 injections that were not lethal.
13: They went through 2 rounds, and she was still breathing at the end. It was very ragged. She lifted her head up and was looking around at one point.
12: Catherine Sweeney was a media witness and says Krista Pike also complained her arm hurt and was burning, and was last heard behind a closed curtain snoring loudly before being taken to a hospital.
14: Pike was convicted at age 18 of a brutal murder of a 19-year-old classmate. This is the second botched execution in Tennessee this year. The governor is demanding a full investigation, and for now, all executions suspended in Tennessee for the rest of the year.
12: Fox's Steve Harrigan. A search continues near the California coast for a missing patient on board a medevac helicopter flight.
15: It crashed shortly after takeoff, and from what we understand from last night, there were 4 people recovered from the aircraft.
12: Coast Guard LA Sector Commander Stacy Cressy, 2 of the 4 survived. He was radicalized by Islamists. That's what Israel's Prime Minister tells Fox about the co-pilot who attacked the captain and tried to crash a Fly Dubai flight. Benjamin Netanyahu also praised the passengers who stopped him and landed the plane safely as superheroes, preventing a 9/11 style attack.
16: Because of the courage of these people, I think they tell the world that you can fight these terrorism.
12: Renee Good's family has filed a wrongful death lawsuit against the federal government after she was killed in January, shot in her car in Minneapolis protesting an ICE operation.
17: Good's family says she wasn't using her car in a threatening way, calling the shooting illegal The Trump administration has defended the action, saying the agent opened fire in self-defense.
12: Fox's Jeff Manasseh. The Supreme Court has agreed to consider a challenge to the Trump administration denying bond hearings to immigrants who are challenging their deportations. 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
20: 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Our region's manufacturing economy turned in another positive month in September, but job growth is still slow. Creighton University's Mid-American Business Conditions Index is in a positive territory for the 8th straight month. Economist Dr. Ernie Goss says other sectors of the economy may be lagging, but manufacturing is solid.
21: The manufacturing sector is moving forward, but as the rest of the economy is not moving forward like the manufacturing. We're still down manufacturing jobs, but nonetheless, we're moving in the right direction.
20: South Dakota manufacturing is also in positive territory as exports have improved by more than 6% from a year ago. Recent rains are slowing progress, but the city of Sioux Falls is about to complete its largest ever street maintenance and construction season. Public Works Director Mark Cotter says the city has funded over 100 street projects. Public Works Director Mark Cotter says the city has funded over 100 street and utility projects this year. City crews and private contractors have already worked on over 1,000 blocks of city streets this year, and there's more work to be done. Most of the projects will wrap up for the year at the end of next month. Two of South Dakota's leading Democratic candidates are hoping some exposure will give them a chance at winning in November. Gubernatorial candidate Dan Ahlers and congressional candidate Nikki Gronley held a joint news conference yesterday. Ahlers faces incumbent Republican Governor Larry Roden, and Gronley is up against Republican Attorney General Marty Jackley in the race for Congress. The South Dakota Hispanic Chamber of Commerce is celebrating Latina leadership. Fania Lopez moved to Sioux Falls 9 years ago and says the group helped her adjust to life in the United States. They say Latina leadership is expanding and hope to inspire the next generation of young Hispanic women to follow the example set by Lopez. And from the Kello.com News Center, I'm Chuck Beck.
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0: Partly cloudy skies for today. Our high temperature 63, north winds at 15 to 30. For tonight, we're looking at a few more clouds rolling in late, low temperature 42. Tomorrow, a few more clouds in our forecast, but a temperature near 60, upper 60s, returning to the forecast on Saturday. That's a look at your weather. From the Storm Center at Kettleland TV, I'm meteorologist Brian Karstens.
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3: Welcome to the Under the Hood Show. We are glad to have you with us. Russ Evans is here to answer your automotive questions.
4: Thanks for joining us, Under the Hood.
3: Shannon Nordstrom is here to do the same.
5: Welcome, hoodies. 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
3: I'm Chris Carter, here to answer your calls at 866-594-4150. Let's go to Minnesota and talk to Brian right away. Brian, you're out of the gate. What can we do for you?
6: Hey, yeah, I got a 2025 Toyota Corolla LE. I bought new. It's got 18,000 miles on it. And a friend of mine who was a mechanic mentioned that the 08 oil, fully synthetic, that's in the car is not good. It's too thin. And I did a search on it, and it says, yeah, it's too thin. A lot of people are using up to 16 weight. What are your thoughts on that?
4: Well, we have had no problems with these engines so far. They've all been working just fine using that oil. And the factory, if they were concerned about it, they would change it. We've seen that evidence before on other vehicles, because if they're warrantying it, they definitely want whatever needs to be in there to protect it, because they don't want to have to replace it for free. And I usually go by that. If the engine is an old model year, so if we've got an engine that was built in 2020, and now they're no longer building that engine, it's out of warranty, but they're building the same size engine and basically the same in 2023, and they've increased the oil weight, not dropped it, I'm concerned that maybe the original one probably could have benefited from that better oil, but typically they've been going down. Most of that is for fuel economy.
6: Yeah, that's what I heard.
4: Well, there may be some changes coming out too as engines go forward, not back, because if they have a law in place that says this is our rating for economy and the oil, everything for 2025. If they change it in 2026, it doesn't mean they go back and they retrofit to the 2025. That's what it was when they did it. That's what applies. But as we go forward, if you see the same engine model being built and next year in 2027, they increase that oil weight, you could feel pretty good that they were only doing it for emissions, because they have now rolled back, as far as I know, the fuel economy standards that were getting pushed very high. I believe they've gone to, Chris could look it up here maybe at the break, but yeah, the 35, I think, corporate average.
5: They stalled them or rolled them back just a bit.
4: Because they were going to increase, so these manufacturers were dropping oil weights, changing things to try to get the economy as high as they could get it. So if I see a 2-liter engine built in 2025 that uses a 0W16, but in 2026 it's the exact same engine and now it's using 5W30, I'm thinking, why did it change? Was it just for economy reasons? You know, whatever. So I'd look at that. But just because people on the internet say, I use this oil, it's what you got to use, it's too thin, well, that's a good reason to go taking a look to find out for yourself. Find places that have done actual studies for wear. There's a few oil people out there I've watched on YouTube that are really good. They will take a brand new engine. They've got so many followers that they're making a lot of money. We're not, but they on YouTube, but they will make enough money that when you see these guys buy like Lamborghinis and set them on fire to get more viewers, well, they're making a ton of money. So people will go out and let's say they'll buy a 25 Corolla brand new. They'll buy two of them and they'll run 5W30 in one for 30,000 miles and they'll run 0W16 in the other, whatever it is. And then they'll tear the engines down. They'll inspect them and say, this is the wear difference between these two oils. Maybe they even get four of them and use different brands. And then they'll put them all back together and they'll sell the cars to recoup some of the money. But They've got a lot of people watching that channel to see what they've done.
5: I don't want that one.
4: Well, they'll repair. If they got a bearing machine, they'd repair that. But they do that, and it's amazing what sometimes they find. They did find that on the LS engines, every one I've seen so far showed that they benefited from a heavier weight oil, slightly heavier than the 0W20 that came in them, whether it was a 530 or what. You know, it made a difference, and then they looked at it as to why. But on these Toyotas, I really haven't seen an oiling issue with these engines yet.
5: And Toyota has got, like every brand, I don't want to say this, but they've got a brand loyalty, and they've got brand pride of what they build. And I just don't see them allowing themselves to make a error,
4: oil mistake like that
5: in what would be in them without correcting it.
3: Right.
5: Down the road and saying, oh, by the way, we've learned that this new oil should be in this engine. It's different than what we engineered it with.
6: So I guess it'd be safe to say I could just stick with that 08 synthetic then.
4: Yeah, more than likely that's what they're asking for. But keep an eye out on it, watch and see. If that exact same engine, if they switch back to a higher weight in the next couple years, it might be valid to switch.
3: How does Brian find that out? Does he look at the Toyota website? Do you talk to the dealer? What do you do?
4: You see if you still have the same engine, same model engine, and that same. So we look at the exact model of the engine. So if you got a you know, XYZ
5: 27
4: model,
5: Corolla comes out is what.
4: Yeah.
5: Yeah.
4: So if the 25 and the 27 are the exact model engine, so our interchange here at the yard says, yeah, the 27 will fit the 26.
5: It's a whatever ZE.
4: But they're using a different oil on that newer engine. I would go back. I would switch that.
3: I'm asking a different question, I think, though.
4: Hmm?
3: What does Brian do to find that out?
4: He's got to look on the internet and see what the current spec is for the new engine.
3: And how do I do that?
4: You just type in 27 Toyota Corolla 1.5 FE.
3: I'm gonna get a thing that says it doesn't work. I went to 16 because my brother told me.
5: You go to the official Toyota OE spec, and that's where you find that information. Like for most manufacturers, there's going to be a very reputable test organization or the manufacturer themselves that will put out the specs.
3: And I, like me personally, I would just bring it to you because you're my guy. And you would keep an eye, right? I mean, you're going to look it up
5: in the shop management system, he's going to see the most current information that's available. Especially, I know just one example that pops into my head was Volkswagen when they had some lawsuits brought against them. The class action suits are crazy about their whatever engine it was. And out of that lawsuit, one of the parts of the settlement was they realized that they needed to spec out and have people put a different oil in that car than what they specced it out from the factory with because of the amount of GDI residue that was getting left behind. And so there are times that it's came out that, no, we're going to recommend a different oil for this car than what we said when it was brand new.
3: So in Brian's case, dealing with the dealer, because he should, I mean, he's got a new car. He should be okay for a while, right? They would stay on top of that.
4: Oh, yeah.
3: Brian, thanks very much for the call. Good luck. 866-594-4150. That's the number to reach us. We're going to take a break. When we come back, we want to hear from you.
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9: If car repair was cheap, you wouldn't need us. We're under the hood.
3: 866-594-4150. That's the number to reach us here at the Under the Hood Show. Let's talk to Bob. You're on the Under the Hood Show, Bob. What can we do for you?
11: Hi, guys. I really enjoy the show. Appreciate everything you do for us.
3: Thanks.
11: I have a question. I have a 2026 GMC with a 5.3 liter engine on it. And in the owner's manual says, if the vehicle has a yellow sticker on the fuel door, E85 or flex fuel can be used. If the vehicle does not have a yellow sticker, do not use. I do not have the yellow sticker. Why? What's the difference?
4: A lot. Yeah, don't use it in there. It's got to have a yellow gas cap and a yellow sticker that says E85 compatible. If it doesn't have that and you put that in there, that engine is going to run extremely poorly and have a check engine light and can cause damage long term. If you switch back to the regular fuel right away, it'll go back to normal. Shouldn't hurt anything, but it can't adjust. The computer's not designed to adjust that far. It's only looking at the parameters programmed into it are only looking for about 15% fuel on a daily basis. Some people run 30 in there.
5: I'd be one of them, usually, some people.
4: Yeah, and it can usually adjust that far. If it can't, it'll turn the check engine light on. You need to go back to regular fuel.
3: And in Bob's case, we're just talking about E85.
4: Right.
3: I mean, at 10%, 15%, he'll be fine.
5: Zero problems for that. Bob, are you, I guess, the reason you asked the question
3: is because gas is...
5: Because you're looking at the price of that E85 at the pump and saying, why can't I use that?
4: Of course.
5: Is that what's going on?
11: Yeah. Yes.
5: Yeah, and you know, it's Russ. Can you just give a little bit more about why that is different? That alcohol content, what the engine has to do. Just we haven't talked about
4: the
5: that for a while.
4: Alcohol you have, it has a lower BTU content than gasoline, so you're going to get less miles per gallon. You're not going to get half or 20% of what you got with gasoline. Never believe that. They're completely wrong. Unless the engine just won't even run, that would do it. But you're going to get less. So the less BTU content, the more fuel it takes to generate the same amount of power in the engine. So you're going to get lower miles per gallon.
5: So that adjustment that has to be made is what I'm speaking about.
4: Has to be richer. Instead of 14.7 to 1, which is gasoline to air ratio, it goes much higher to that. Your parts of gasoline versus parts of alcohol dramatically increases with the alcohol. More alcohol, the more it goes up. Well, your computer system looks at the oxygen sensor and says, oh, we're running lean. Let's dump more fuel in it. And it gets to a certain point and says, we can't do that anymore. That's with a regular car. If you've got one that's designed for E85, it looks at a change. It knows it was originally programmed for no alcohol from the factory, or 10%, depending on where they're at. As it comes out, you have to fill it not at 3/4 of a tank. You need to have it down like around a quarter tank. Fill it up completely with whatever you're going to put in it. And when you do that, the computer looks at your fuel tank at the gauge inside of the computer and says, okay, somebody just refilled this tank because we saw a 3/4 tank change.
5: I got new fuel.
4: So now let's compare the last O2 sensor reading to this O2 sensor reading. And if it sees it's dramatically leaner, it's going to bump it up in increments. It's going to hit E30. It's going to hit E60. It's going to hit E85. And it's going to look at different ones until it can get a stoichiometric, which is a perfect burn ratio of the fuel, and it's going to say, oh, they put E85 in here because here's where I can keep it just perfect. And now if you go in and put 5 gallons of regular fuel in there in between, now it's going to be running rich because it doesn't know you refueled it. It says, okay, the gauge just flopped around over bumps. You've got to wait until it gets down to a quarter again and then completely refill it. If you don't, those are the ones that come into our shop. And we have to reset the system after they've put regular fuel back in it.
5: And in the older ones that first were flex fuel, they had an alcohol sensor in there that sensed the fuel all the time. But it was
4: adds over $100 to each vehicle made, so they didn't want to do it anymore.
5: Yeah, they went to a simpler way of doing it. So the bottom line is that your vehicle is not built to make the adjustments past a certain level.
4: Mm-hmm.
5: And so if it sees those changes and can't make the adjustments, you're going to have a very badly running vehicle. Check engine light's going to come on, probably a flashing check engine light.
4: Yep.
5: And then if you kept driving that, you could do cylinder damage, valve damage, those sort of things. That's only in those situations. I'm telling you, I've got a Silverado truck, 6.2 liter, 22.5, the newest version of that engine right now. And I've burned E30 in that truck since it's brand new, and it's not a flex fuel, and it's just fine. It gives me the octane that I need, because otherwise it'll ping a little bit, and it's a premium fuel required vehicle, and it's been just fine. But if I go any further than that, and I've got other vehicles I've tried it in, I get a check engine light. They don't run very good, and you got to dial it back. Does that make sense?
13: I guess. E30 is okay, though, then.
5: Well, I've used it. It's not supposed to be in there.
4: They don't recommend it. No. Yeah. And you've got a vehicle under warranty, so if they wanted to be jerks about it, if you took it in and they had any kind of fuel system issue with it and found out it was E30, they could say, oh, they put the wrong fuel in it. We're voiding your warranty. That's completely up to them, which is perfectly legal. All we can tell you is that we have our own vehicles. We've run it in and it just hasn't had a problem. And in our shop, in all the years we've been doing this, 30 years of being in that shop, we have never once had a vehicle come in that had any damage caused by ethanol. We've had at least 10 of them come in that somebody put E85 in a car that shouldn't have it, and it was running bad. We checked it out and said, oh, yeah, this is running bad. And we pumped half of the tank out because it was full. And I said, I got to take that gas out. I can't, buy it back from you. They're like, well, put it in one of your cars if you want. So I took half it out, put it in one of our shop cars, and then I went across the street and filled it with non-ethanol, and check engine light went out, and it ran fine. That was the worst case we've ever had with that in our thing. You do see a lot of naysayers out there that for whatever reason don't like it. Seems to be a lot fewer of those when the price is this high because even themselves, they want to pay less.
3: Right.
4: But when it's all cheap, there's a lot of people who scream about it, don't want it used at all.
5: Our daughter-in-law put E85 in her little Buick Turbo and didn't – she just was grabbing pump price and didn't realize it. And the next day, it was not running right, didn't want to start. It was kicking back. And it just – a little bit of more fuel of the other type and give it a day and it cleaned itself out.
4: Yeah, they are much harder to start. In fact, in countries like Brazil where they run 98% alcohol in cars, ethanol, that's a lot. They run them. The cars work perfectly all the time, but in extreme cold area, you're like Brazil, it gets cold. Yeah, it gets really cold when you get up in the hills down south. So if it's too cold, they have to use gasoline injection to get the car to start, and then they'll run fine. But getting it to start, they just won't start on that much alcohol.
3: Bob, thanks very much for the call. Good luck. I wonder, could I reset my fuel tank if I jump? It sees three quarters of a tank, so it's weighing it. It's heavy. And then I jump and go to zero gravity for 5-6 seconds.
4: It's not weighing the tank.
3: And then it sees an empty tank, and then all of a sudden, boom, it sees, and it's going to be like, I have to test that
5: it's
3: gas.
5: It's
4: got to flow.
3: Right.
5: The level.
3: Same thing. Gravity's gravity. It's the same thing.
5: Are you jumping the whole car or just jumping on the car?
3: Oh, no, I'm jumping. I've got a ramp and it's my fuel ramp.
5: Your fuel ramp.
3: Yeah, it's where I do the fuel jump ramp. To reset my.
5: I got
3: to
5: say, that sounds like fun.
3: See? Let's go to Florida and talk to Michelle. You're on the End of the Hood Show. Michelle, what can we do for you?
14: Hi. I'm calling about a 2014 Pathfinder that we have. Okay. And my son was listening to your podcast, so he told me to call you and ask you. We have changed our alternator twice in the car, but both with refurbished alternators from Rock Auto. We will drive the car, and it for about 20 minutes, it'll run at 14 volts, and then the battery will just drop. And it you press on the gas, and the car won't go anywhere. It just dies out. He put in a 140-volt alternator because that's what the car

0: so it's not charging any longer, and then the car dies because the voltage is so low. Something's probably wrong with that alternator, and I have seen some poor quality alternators, 3, 4, 5 of them before you get a good one. It can happen. Even with a really good name brand, I put one on like a Denso or something, put on there, and I can have one that's bad now and then. I did one in a caravan not too long ago, and I was like, oh, this is great. It's working, and it made it about 3 miles, and all of a sudden, why is it not charging? What's going on? So I'm second-guessing myself, looking all over, and then I'm full-fielding the alternator. I'm like, oh, that alternator's junk. So I put another one on. It was fine.
1: So what's Michelle's next step here? What should she do?
0: I think, well, if a shop looked at it, they'd probably say, yeah, the alternator's bad.
2: But
0: so it's possible.
2: Yeah, and just make sure battery, test the battery. Make sure the battery is good. Because if you got it, like Russ, I'm going to repeat it. I've seen people put multiple alternators in, and they had a slight short in their battery, and it was killing alternators. A lot of times they get replaced at the same time, the battery and the alternator. So check that. Have them confirm you don't have any connection issues, corrosion. You know, down in Florida, you've got some corrosion issues in certain places. Make sure there's no corrosion and everything is connected correctly. Look at all that. Check the alternator. Make sure. I'm just going to say this because I am putting my own hat on for the business that I grew up in. That vehicle is of an age I bet you could find an alternator on Kardash Part that would be a factory Nissan alternator that might have 60,000 miles on it or 80,000 miles on it. And I would roll with that in a heartbeat.
0: Oh, yeah.
2: If you can find one that's low miles.
1: Okay.
2: And verified low miles for a factory original equipment alternator. Because I'm guessing this car's got a lot more miles on it. So
0: we see a lot of those with 200,000 that have never had an alternator.
2: Exactly.
0: A lot of them. So I wouldn't be afraid
2: of
0: it.
2: And it'd be a lot more affordable, more than likely.
1: Michelle, good luck. Thanks very much for the call. 866-594-4150. You're listening to the Under the Hood Show. We're going to take a break. When we come back, we want to hear from you.
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4: With your Ag News, I'm Farm and Ranch Director Sarah Heinrich. We'll check with the Old Farmer's Almanac to see what's in store for this winter, right after the break.
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4: The calendar has officially shifted to fall, and the attention is turning to what the winter forecast might look like. And according to the Old Farmer's Almanac, this coming winter is expected to be similar to the winter of 1997-1998. Carol Kinnear, editor-in-chief of the Old Farmer's Almanac, said that comparison is focused on precipitation, temperatures, and timing.
7: People will remember if that was a year they were around and it was they were paying attention to the weather. It was very stormy. And again, that first half of the winter brought walloping storms if there was going to be of any size. And then we're also seeing that differential in elevation, so that higher elevation areas are going to get solid precipitation, shall we say, versus wetter.
4: Kinnear noted that they make these long-term predictions by looking at patterns over time, as well as climatology.
7: You know, when we are living in this warming world, especially for growers, we've seen our hardiness zones tick up half or more. And so we have to factor that in. And then, so we're really looking at all of those factors. And we're specifically like the sun cycles, but looking at the teleconnections, which are really the El Nino, the warmth or the relative coolness of these aspects of the ocean.
4: It's also been confirmed that the warming of the Pacific has resulted in a super El Nino. With your ag news, I'm Farm and Ranch Director Sarah.

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3: Partly cloudy skies for today, cooling off. Our high temperature 63 with a north wind at 15 to 30 miles per hour. More clouds moving in late tonight. Our low temperature, though, at 42. And tomorrow, mostly cloudy skies and a high temperature nearing 60 degrees. Saturday's forecast at 68. From the Storm Center at Kettleland TV, I'm Brian Karstens.
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6: 866-594-4150. Let's go to California and talk to Hassan. You're on the Under the Hood Show. Hassan, what can we do for you?
8: Hello, Under the Hood. How are you guys?
6: Fantastic.
8: It's your, I am what they call a CGO, a chief groupie officer. You guys ever had any groupies? I would be their chief groupie officer.
7: All right.
9: That's awesome.
8: Great to be on.
6: You're hired.
8: Thank you, guys. Thank you. Thank you. Listen, I'm looking at a 2014 Mustang GT Premium with the factory Roush edition. The car is has got 9,000 miles on it. It is in absolute mint condition inside and out. I mean, this thing is like brand new, always garaged. I just wanted to, you know, the last Mustang I had was 1985, back 41 years ago.
7: Nice.
8: Is there anything besides making sure that I have frequent oil changes? I mean, on this car, I'll probably be looking at every 3,000 miles, what kind of oil to put in there. Anything that I need to be on the lookout for. It's a beautiful car.
9: Some of the Roush cars, I mean, I got into this a little bit. This is going to sound weird, but it's just my life. Salvage pickups, Roush pickups, because it seemed like there was a rash of them where one insurance company was calling us and they were wrecking them in transport. And they were having, I don't know what was going on. Huh. And so I started researching the Roush pickups, and this would have been in the last 4 years sometime. It all conflates together. And I quickly found out, doing some just crash, how fast can I find out about these trucks research, that there was different levels of the Roush packages on those pickups. And I would assume the Mustangs are the same. Is this like a full package with a supercharger, or is it more of a Roush appearance package? What are we looking at here? I don't know. So teach me.
8: Yeah. Factory supercharger. It's called the Stage 3. It's got all the authentic papers and stickers on the car and the signature of Jack Roush, kind of like a mini Shelby type of
9: guy. Sure. Oh, yes.
8: And, yeah, and it's got, you know, 575 horsepower. And it's got the big brakes, Brembo brakes. This thing is just stunning.
9: What's your plans on how you're going to use this car, Hassan? What's your driving going to be?
8: I'm going to sing it every night, good night, and I'm going to have it in the garage. I'll drive it on the weekends when the weather is nice on open roads. So, you know, I was told it's almost a collector type of a car because it's the last year of the what they call the S197 model. So it's just my toy. It's my, you know, I'm 68 years old. I'm retired, so I'm rewarding myself right now. It's just a toy car to take it to car shows and stuff like that.
9: All right. Now, the last question before we get into answers here. Did you say you did buy it already or you're going to buy it?
8: No, I went and saw it, and I'm negotiating the price.
9: It sounds like you already bought it.
10: Yeah, yeah.
8: In my mind, I did.
10: Yeah.
9: Don't tell them that. I hope right. They're not listening.
8: No. The guy selling it is a gentleman. He's got he's got a beautiful garage at home. You know, he washes it himself. He's got. I saw his garage before I saw the car. And I'm just so tempted. I mean, this thing is just beautiful.
7: It's Trucker Joe.
9: Yeah. Well, there you go. Wonderful. Okay, here's the thing about that car. Wonderful, streetable car. Not a big history of problems. I mean, it's a dependable, streetable car. It's not so modified that it's going to break when you go out and play with it. You see some of these that have been modified up to, you know, 1,000 horsepower. That gets touchy. I mean, when you start pushing them that hard. This is a nice, moderately built car that will last a long, long time with good maintenance, which was what you're asking about. So you'll probably put on 1,500, 2,000 miles a year?
8: Yeah, just about.
9: You're going to be looking at an annual oil change, basically, because of time. And maybe you stretch it a little bit.
11: Do you do it at the spring or fall?
9: Well, he's in good climate.
7: It's year round there. It's the same.
9: Yeah, you got good climate. He could probably stretch it to a year and a half.
11: You don't know what climate he's in.
9: Well, what part of California
8: I'm not
9: in?
8: California. I got it. No, I'm in Indiana.
9: Oh.
8: I have a California phone number from when I was growing up there. But I'm in Indiana, so we're not as
9: every
8: bad
9: year.
8: As you guys, but
11: okay.
8: Yeah, it gets pretty every year. Okay.
11: So fall or spring?
9: Yeah, every year.
11: Which fall or spring? When should he change his oil if he's doing it once a year?
7: Flip a quarter.
11: And just stay with it? Yeah, see when the last person did and do that?
7: I'd probably do it in the fall.
9: If my time allowed, I would do it in the fall so that when the weather gets good and I'm ready to bring it out, it's ready to go.
11: Okay.
9: That's just more of a personal preference.
11: Okay.
9: The oil's going to be in good shape most likely, but you just want to keep the moisture and the package clean inside of there. And then a battery tender, a battery tender on it. Just to make sure that battery's leveled off safe with a nice electronic tender. Inspect the transmission fluid. You probably aren't going to have any problems there. That's going to be a pretty easy one to take care of.
11: So we're saying buy it.
9: Well, he's already bought it.
11: Yeah. But I mean, with no second guessing.
8: Yeah. I mean, I dreamt about it last night. I mean, I can't believe it. And I swear to God, I've had a Mercedes, I've had Audis, but never been so excited about a car because it's a Mustang. Finally, I'm getting another Mustang.
9: Well, this isn't a daily driver, so I think you could qualify this as a Berkeley One Classic.
7: So much.
9: And so we've got to play the color guessing game here, Hassan. So you have the car that you don't own yet. Is black. What do you think, Chris?
11: Oh, I'm going to say I saw one of these the other day in the parking lot, and it. I wanted to sing to it every night. It was awesome. I say you get it. I'm going to go with blue because I saw a blue one.
7: Red.
11: Red. Hassan, what color is it?
8: It's black on black.
11: There you go.
8: It's a 6-speed manual, so it's just, and it's black, and it is. The black is so deep, it's like 2 miles.
11: All right, calm down.
9: Yeah, we don't need an event on the air here. You may want to have if it hasn't been done. The reality is, this is a 12-year-old car.
11: Mm-hmm.
9: And
11: with not many.
9: Yeah, so the coolant would be needing to be inspected. Maybe they'll test it with a strip, but are those just planning on flushing it? And just get some fresh coolant in there. You got a lot of expensive aluminum components.
11: And I'm going to assume, Hassan, the guy who has it has all that info, right? Yeah. I mean, you're going to have all the maintenance on it.
8: Oh, yeah. He's got a pile and everything's got the sticker, the factory sticker, and the, the window sticker and everything.
9: Yep. Check the brake fluid. Have them put a test to the brake fluid, see what kind of shape that's in. But that sounds like a nice one. It'd be a lot of fun for you. And thanks for being such a loyal hoodie. We appreciate it. So, well, we still set him up with a hoodie.
11: Yeah, for sure.
9: Even though I guessed.
11: Yeah.
9: Even though I guessed it right.
11: I think so. Because he's their chief officer of hoodies.
9: He should have one.
11: Yeah, for sure.
7: Chief groupie officer.
11: Hold on a second, Hassan. I'm going to put you on hold, and Doug's going to get your info so you can get a hoodie. And then call Berkeley One Classics. Right?
7: It'll for
11: be
7: sure. Right
11: on, it'll be on the hoodie.
7: Tell them.
11: You can look at your arm.
7: Look at that and say, oh, yeah, we'll call them.
11: 866-594-4150. We're going to take a break. When we come back, we want to hear from you on the End of the Hood Show.
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5: If it needs more than duct tape, you need Under the Hood.
11: 866-594-4150. That's the number to reach us here at the End of the Hood Show. Let's go to Wisconsin and talk to Scott. Scott, you're on the End of the Hood Show. What can we do for you?
14: Hey, gentlemen. How are we doing today?
11: Fantastic, Scott.
14: Good. I had a quick question. I'm looking at expanding my skill set. I'm working on some newer cars and some older cars. I have a couple of adult kids that they need help with their vehicles. And I'm trying to get into the scopes and the scanners. Kind of a budget friendly, but something that I can also grow into as I gain knowledge. I've been on the internet. I've been reading a lot of books and manuals, going back to my basics of electrical. I've had some experience in that schooling and whatnot. So I'm looking at the Autel MS, 906 Max, I believe. And then, you know, obviously I can get a scope later that's beyond my abilities now, but I understand the skill of scopes and I've used them. So I was wondering what would be a good option for someone, a DIYer that's just trying to verify parts and or fix their cars.
11: Well, as I have two adult children, and my advice is to just cut them off. Really, don't fix their cars. Don't answer the calls when they call. Just,
7: you're going to do that?
9: We just spent the whole break. We just spent the whole break talking about how you're going to fix it and help your daughter.
11: That's when I decided.
14: I'm in that right now. I'm on a 2015 Jeep with an Eco Diesel. She's in for being for down for 2 months and four mechanics that can't fix it. And I believe it's the short end, one of the three sensors. So I understand not enabling them, but then it's also my dad. You know, there's a real fine line there that gets tough. You know, my daughter-in-law's car breaks.
9: That last one you just said to me, we just know that's a pain and it's expensive and not a lot of people that want to dig in. Okay.
14: And my one guy that does the work that I can't has really helped me out, but it's, you know, he's like, I don't normally do this, and there's some stuff that she shouldn't have done from a side shop that isn't quite, you know what I'm going on a diesel.
9: Is this the vehicle you want to get a scanner for?
14: No. Well, yes and no. I have a 2020 Silverado. I have some issues I'm trying to fix with that. just a general, so that way when I go into things, I can get a better handling. If I can fix it myself, fine. And I have a guy, my guy I trust, but sometimes I like to know what's gone. So when he says, hey, you know, the actuator failed, I'm like, yeah, you're right, it did, and I can't fix it because I either don't have the skill or the time. Then I can say, and I trust my guy. But, you know, you always want to have that knowledge behind you.
7: Yeah, Autel, all their scanners are going to be good for what you're looking for. You just need to choose any one of them that has the capability that you want to do. You don't need something that does more than you want to do, but also sometimes, I mean, they jump pretty
11: quick.
7: You got
11: to make sure it's the
7: one. The price goes up. You know, you don't want to double up on what something can do. Sometimes it's good to have a couple scanners around, but you could get, if you get into one of their scanners that has the ability to test components, it's also going to tell you how to test the components. It's not going to be just an oscilloscope. You can go into the scan mode and scan it, or you can go into the diagnostic mode and it'll say, we're checking a mass airflow sensor. Here's where to connect. Here's the diagram. Here's what the pattern, what a good pattern should look like versus a bad pattern. And that helps on
14: the
7: scanner.
14: That's big time. Yeah, that's what I'm really kind of looking for, because I don't have that skill set. But, I mean, I can read the patterns. I can read the waveforms. I know how to do all the back probing. But it's like when you just said, it goes from a $500 up to $1,500. That initial entry level is pretty very reasonable. But that next level up where you can grow into, you know, it's a $1,000 jump in a lot of these companies.
7: Well, and you get what you pay for. So if you think you're going to use the oscilloscope later, if you've got a scanner that can be upgraded with over-the-air programming, you know, on plug it into the internet and upgrade it, I would go with that. Because if you wait, it's just going to go up in price more than likely. We're not seeing a lot of the electronics reached a point where they started, like TVs, they came down once a lot of them got out there. Scanners just seem to keep going up. I don't know that I've seen any price drop on them as they get better and more of them are out there. There's more of them out there, but the prices are still about the same on all of them. So, you know, get what you think you're going to need. If you don't think you'll ever use that oscilloscope, just get the regular one. But sometimes one repair can meet the cost of that scanner.
14: At, you know, $150 to $200 for diag time or whatever. And you're right, 2, 3, 4 repairs in a year or two. And I could be good, you know, because I've got, what, my 3, 4 cars I'm kind of maintaining.
7: Yep, for sure.
14: So, yeah, that's a great point.
11: What, listening to Scott, what he doesn't have a scanner. Let's say he's going to totally buy his first, you know, I mean, he knows what he's looking for. What kind of money, what's the range he's looking at? Because the bottom end is not his.
7: Probably going to be in that $1,000 to $1,500 range for a good one to do the basic stuff, plus some scanning oscilloscope stuff.
11: And Scott, you agree with that as far as you know what you're looking for, so that tracks?
14: Yes, it does. But I did run into some issues where, like, some of them are European and American, some are American only. So, you know, and all the technologies and the terms and the model numbers, they all kind of blend so quickly together. But that's exactly, I'm finding that price point. Like I said earlier, I'm trying to find something I can grow into, but I'm not going to grow out of, because, like you said, it's very easy to come up with that money in a few repairs and pay for itself.
9: Scott, I'm afraid that if you were to go with the more entry-level model, it would be not more than 6 months. You'd be having such serious FOMO that you'd be buying another one.
11: Right.
9: And then you'd have spent that much more money.
11: Yeah.
9: I just can tell by your questions you're asking and the personality that you seem to have that you need to buy the one that's just a little more expensive now.
11: Yeah.
9: If a budget for that.
11: Yeah.
9: Or else you're going to have problems. You're going to be so sad that you're missing out on what you don't have. I can just feel it.
11: Yep. And if you get the European one.
14: You're right.
11: If you get the European one, let me know.
14: Yeah, my kid's a VW guy, and he's a mechanic guy. I said, I'm not touching your stuff, so he's good on his own. When I had to buy specialty tools just to work on it when he was young, I'm like, okay, this does, yeah.
9: You could always crowdsource with him.
11: Yeah.
9: You know, you could get a couple hundred out of him, get a few hundred bucks out of him to go towards it and have a casual beer or two agreement on the weekend.
11: Yeah.
9: And that might work too.
11: Scott, thanks very much for the call. Good luck. 866-594-4150. Let's talk to Mike. You're on the End of the Hood Show. Mike, what can we do for you?
15: Hey, good morning, guys. We seem to have a theme going here, too. My kids caught my son's college car.
11: Okay.
15: Mm-hmm. He has it's a 2017 Chevy Malibu. I think it's an LS trim. It's got the 1.5 liter four-cylinder, little turbo.
16: 70,000 miles. Nice, clean little car, great college car. But it's got electrical gremlins. It's got parasitic loss somewhere in the system that will kill his battery after 4 or 5 days of sitting. It used to be worse in the winter, but now it's doing it in the warm weather, too. If you don't do anything and just park it for 5 days, battery will be dead, under 9 volts. It's killed 2 batteries in the last 3 years, just from dying so bad that it wrecks a cell and I got a new battery. I've had it to a dealership. We won't say the name, but we won't say the name. They've probably spent $700 in the last couple of years and thought they found 2 different things, replaced power supplies and some other things, but it keeps doing it. Keeps coming back. What's the best way on a car like that to try to find, how do you tackle that without paying $1,000 or just, I don't know. What's the best way to find a parasitic loss?
7: Well, you have to have the problem occur as the vehicle is being serviced continuously, not just come and go here and there where you can't track it down. I mean, you've got to find that to find the drain. But a lot of times, they can just do it because it comes and goes. You don't know exactly what's causing it. And I've had a number of people do 2 things. First thing is a standard lead acid battery. Once it goes dead, you lose half your reserve capacity. So the next time it goes dead, it's going to go dead twice as fast and then twice as fast until it's 2 minutes of the door being open and is dead and it's not going to work. We would suggest going with an AGM battery in there. That absorbed glass mat battery will hold up through the deep discharges. They use them in boats and stuff all the time on trolling motors and things because of that reason. Deep discharge, full recharge without damaging
11: the
7: battery.
11: Does it still drain it faster eventually or not?
7: It can still go dead if the car has a drain, but it takes longer. They have better reserve on them. They're just a much better.
11: And when I get it started again, it's back. It's going to come back.
7: It's going to charge back, whereas a lead acid is going to be degraded. It's going to damage it every time more and more. That's a good start. The other thing you could do is if you're tired of spending, you spend $1,000 on diagnosis for electrical, you could spend $70 on a battery disconnect switch on this model car particularly, because it's not going to hurt if it's disconnected. You can put a battery back in it 6 months later and it'll still start right up and do what it's supposed to. They have battery disconnects that have a remote control, like a key fob for your doors on your key ring. And when you hit the button, it disconnects the battery, and you hit it again, it connects it back up. So for cars that are stored at school a long time, if a lot of our customers have purchased those, all you do is take off one battery cable, put this device on the battery and tighten it down like you're tightening up a battery cable, and then your battery cable goes on the device. And it's like a 5-minute install at the most.
11: How many times does the kid forget to turn it off and let the battery drain, or forget to turn it back on and thinks their car won't start? Does that happen 2 or 3 times?
7: That can happen, but also the more expensive ones that are more like the $150 to $170 range have a automatic disconnect when the battery reaches 12 volts, because a fully charged battery is going to be 12.3, 12.6, somewhere in that area. But when it hits 12 volts, like if it's starting to get really cold and the battery's starting to drain, kicks it out.
11: Okay.
7: You can still turn it on with the thing, but it will shut that battery down, which is a nice feature, because you're right. A lot of people, they forget, or they say, oh, I'm coming back tomorrow, I don't need to shut it off, and lose my radio presets, and then they don't forget.
11: What about a solar-powered battery maintainer?
7: Solar-powered battery maintainers are great, too, if you have the room for it. Even a small one that sits on a dashboard. Some of them have 2 panels. They sit in the dashboard. They'll plug into your either hardwired to the battery with a fuse, or the plug into a power port, like where your cigarette lighter was, if it can reverse charge, because some cars won't charge unless the key's on. Mm-hmm. And yeah, that'll charge up.
9: Mike, we're talking about the problem, but we're not giving you a lot of advice how to fix your problem, other than just how to Band-Aid it.
11: Right.
7: Spend a lot of money and fix it right.
9: So I just got to ask.
7: Or do it the other way.
9: Is it doing it all the time, or is this just a hit-and-miss thing?
16: It's kind of hit and miss. We thought it was tied to the winter. It seemed like it was worse in the winter, and it was it for 5 days in the cold. now it's happening.
9: Here's some common answers we've given people on the air that have sometimes worked. I'm serious. Because this is a tough one.
11: 2017.
9: If a module comes alive for some reason as it's sitting there and starts draining the battery, and it doesn't do it all the time, what an impossible thing for a technician to check.
11: Right.
9: it makes it very, very hard. I don't care where they work. So if it has any sort of an aftermarket accessory on the vehicle, might be number one suspect. Something might be happening when an aftermarket anything was put in. Car starter, radio.
11: Yeah.
9: Aftermarket stuff's great if it's installed 100% properly, but there's times where things just go a little weird when they start making connections. So look at that. If it has a, now this is new enough, we don't have CD changers like we used to have problems with them, but there were certain times where the radio itself would energize and do things inside, and we would ask people to pull the radio out and just disconnect it and see if, you know, if it stops doing it. There are, you know,
11: that's a hard ask with a college kid.
9: It is. And they're using their Bluetooth anyway. But, if you've got the vehicle setting, if you have ability to get it into a dark area, you know, just to see if, you know,
11: lights come on,
9: if you got a security camera or something and watch and see if anything lights up, at night. That you're not expecting, all of a sudden you've had a camera on it, and you just fast forwarded a security camera. I mean, there's different things you can do like that. Otherwise, it is circuit by circuit. Wait for it to de-energize. The problem has to occur. It is a time-staking pain in the butt that nobody, frankly, enjoys doing.
11: Right.
9: I've seen some devices pop up on my, and they will now again on my Facebook feed, that are supposed to be catch your parasitic drain. I'm kind of curious about some of those because there's been some that I've looked at and like, we get enough calls on that. I'm kind of tempted to buy one.
11: Just to
9: see what it does. You know, it can isolate circuits and do different things, but I'm sure the Russ and the guys at the shop have had things like that presented to them.
11: I should have invented that 7 years ago when I came up with it.
9: Not an easy one, Mike. Not an easy answer if it's not doing it all the time. If it did it every night, this can be found easy. But if it's doing it every 3 months or every 2 months or every 1 month,
11: get the disconnect.
9: That's a challenge. You might disconnect it.
11: Mike, thanks very much for the call. That's going to do it for another hour of the Under the Hood Show. Until next time, you can find us at underthehoodshow.com.
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17: A Trump crackdown goes to the U.S. Supreme Court. On Lisa Brady, Fox News. The justices will consider an immigration policy that denies bond hearings for immigrants and whether people living in the U.S. illegally should remain in detention while challenging deportation.
18: The case is brought by a Brazilian man who authorities say illegally entered the U.S. 2 decades ago and applied for asylum in 2016. An immigration judge determined detention was mandatory following his arrest in 2025. The Trump administration defends the policy and says it is legal, pointing to a provision of a 1996 immigration law.
17: Fox's Jared Halpern at the White House. The Trump administration is being sued over a deadly ICE confrontation.
19: The family of Renee Good is accusing the Trump administration of negligence and of civil rights violations, demanding a jury trial and damages. Good was part of a group of anti-ICE activists that tracked and blocked agents in January during Operation Metro Surge.
17: Fox's Jeff Manasso. The administration says the agent opened fire in self-defense. Good's family says she was not using her car in a threatening way. Still no word on the condition of convicted killer Krista Pike, hospitalized after an attempted execution in Tennessee last night when she was given 2 doses of what should have been a lethal injection. Success for SpaceX.
20: 3, 2, 1, ignition. And liftoff. Go Falcon, go Dragon, and go Crew 13.
17: The joint mission with NASA postponed by a faulty valve last month, launching less than an hour ago.
21: All 9 Merlin engines on the first stage at maximum thrust of 1.7 million pounds.
17: Sending 4 crew members to the International Space Center. 2 Americans, a Russian, and a Canadian astronaut of Ukrainian heritage. One of their tasks, to study how specialized exercise regimens could reduce the impact of long-duration spaceflight. 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
24: From the Kelo.com News Center, I'm Chuck Beck. Frustrations are beginning to show for Senate Majority Leader John Thune. He has scheduled votes on several issues he calls common sense, but says Democrats don't appear to be interested. He has tied the Stop Inside Trading Act with the voter ID measure, which both have widespread public support.
25: While the American people overwhelmingly support a photo ID requirement, for some bizarre reason, congressional Democrats have decided that photo ID for voting is a step too far. It's only when it comes to voting that congressional Democrats suddenly, inexplicably, see photo ID as a terrible problem.
24: The Senate will also vote on the Ratepayer Protection Act, which would protect Americans from increased energy costs associated with data centers. The Brookings County Sheriff's Office has made a couple of arrests in a case of damaged corn crops. They say the evidence was all over 2 pickups, which were covered in mud. The damage took place a couple of weeks ago when pictures of vehicle tracks in cornfields near Brookings were circulated. A witness saw the mud-covered pickups and reported them to authorities. A 71-year-old Aurora man and a 21-year-old Sioux Falls woman faced prostitution charges after a public argument on Tuesday. Authorities say David Kapp hired Vangeline Johnson to perform sex acts before the two caused a disturbance in the middle of the street. They were taken into custody and released on personal recognizance bonds. Supporters of Amendment L on the South Dakota ballot have issued cease and desist letters to media this week, requesting they stop airing what they call misleading and untruthful commercials funded by opponents. The ads claim the Vote Yes campaign is funded by California billionaires, but the campaign says that isn't true. Prime sponsor of the amendment, Sioux Falls Representative John Hughes, says the measure is an effort to protect the state constitution. And from the Kelo.com News Center, I'm Chuck Beck.
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3: Partly cloudy skies for today. Our high temperature 63, north winds at 15 to 30. For tonight, we're looking at a few more clouds rolling in late, low temperature 42. Tomorrow, a few more clouds in our forecast, but a temperature near 60, upper 60s, returning to the forecast on Saturday. That's a look at your weather. From the Storm Center at Kelo.com TV, I'm meteorologist Brian Karstens.
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27: Thursday edition of Clay and Buck. First day of October, my friends. A lot to talk about, a lot going on. We have more on the Dubai Air terror attempt, which we spent a lot of yesterday's show talking about because the news was just breaking. We have more details and everything that we were talking about yesterday in the analysis side of things looks like it is being proven as more information comes out. We also had Trump yesterday in the Oval Office. He was talking AI, diesel prices, the economy in general. Clay, a really interesting speech from Secretary of War Hegseth, where he laid out some new ideas, new organization for within the military, particularly looking at tech, robotics, and preparing for the weapons of the future. He also, though, because he's Secretary of War, had some memorable lines that the media is going to focus on. We can share those with you. More data coming in, of course, for the election. California gubernatorial debate is a thing that we can also bring to you here. Steve Hilton v. Javier Clay, Javier Becerra, not to be confused with Professor Charles Xavier, Javier, and we'll discuss that. Oh, and then also, it's a news item, and we could talk about it for sure. I'm not sure even where it currently stands, but the attempted execution of a longtime death row inmate and a female, the only female, I believe, on death row, was botched in Tennessee yesterday, which is, this brings up a whole range of questions and issues, including why is it that we continue to make something, if we're going to do this, we should be able to do it efficiently with 100% completion and exactly as planned, and they've made a complete mess of this. So we can discuss that a bit. And of course, there's always the should we have the death penalty, and that's a discussion that will always be something we can go back and forth on. Clay, I think first up, I was going to start with the Trump Oval Office comments because I think he handles some of the top issues right now that are out there. Let's start with, first of all, on diesel. We mentioned this yesterday. The president is staying on this because he realizes the cost of stuff is a big issue in this election. People being able to pay their bills, credit card debts going up, all that is important right now. It's important in general, but it's particularly important in the run up to this election. Here he is talking about the diesel price. This is cut 8. Play it.
4: You know, diesel is really hurt much more, not by the Middle East, but by what's going on in Russia, because those diesel refineries are being knocked out at a pretty alarming rate. And if that didn't happen, we wouldn't have a diesel problem. What's happened in Russia with Ukraine has been really the biggest problem for diesel.
27: Clay, he's staying with this Russia-Ukraine is the bigger problem. First of all, people are going to argue and say, no, that's not, that the Middle East disruption is the bigger disruption, because Russia-Ukraine, if you look on a chart, diesel price this last year, Russia-Ukraine's been at war for a long time. I just would rather the president talk about the great things in the economy right now and focus on more of that macro picture. He did some of that. This is cut 10. Listen to this, Clay, and then please tell me what you think. Go for it.
4: I think we had the most consequential presidency, maybe one of the most ever, maybe some people say the most consequential. Look at what we're doing now. We're building plants and factories all over the nation. We have record employment numbers. We have more people working in the United States today than at any point in the history of our country by far. We are booming. You know, I use the expression from the king of Saudi Arabia, but others said almost the exact words. He said at the time, and he's referring to a different time period, but at the time, he said, sir, 1 year ago, again, he said it a year ago, so we're talking about 2 years. I don't want you to get that wrong. But he said a year ago, 1 year ago, during the Biden administration, you were a dead country. You were dead. We never thought you had a chance. And now you have the hottest country anywhere in the world.
27: I like when he talks about the general economy, Clay, and what he's done for it. What do you think?
5: I think the message, if I were telling the president exactly what I think the best message is, it is that Biden drove the economy into the ditch. We had to get the car out of the ditch. We had to get the car retrofitted, fixed, and now we are driving on the road and we're headed to a really good place. I think that's actually what the data reflects. Now, people are still angry because of the cost of goods. Cost of goods skyrocketed during Joe Biden. They actually have come back immensely. But people don't feel it yet. Now, the challenge here, as you well know, is oftentimes the people that Trump is interacting with are involved in big business. Big business is feeling it already. We're at record highs in the stock market. The unemployment rate is very low. Wage growth is accelerating. The overall growth rate of the economy was just raised. And I think there's a decent chance that by the end of the year, we're going to be hitting at 3% or higher, which is transformative level growth. And if I'm looking into the future for J.D. Vance, who is the presumptive front runner right now, I think the economy in 27 and 28, I think we're going to have left behind the Biden doldrums. What I would say is we are on the comeback trail right now. Things are getting better. Do you want to put Democrats who put us in this ditch in the first place, who lit the economic fire, who are the arsonists, back in control? We're not perfect, and we still have work to do, but we have the right plans in place. Everything Democrats favor will make things worse. That's tough, because really what he's asking and requiring is patience, and nobody's patient. Everybody wants everything fixed immediately, but I am telling you that by the time we get into the spring and summer of next year, I think a lot of people out there are going to be feeling the positive changes that have been put in place. And the more you can allow that positive change to happen and the less you can derail it, the better things will be in 27 and in 28. I think that's a good pitch. I think it's an accurate pitch. And I think it's one that can resonate with lots of people. Let me also say this, Buck. I think Democrat arguments have peaked. I am seeing increasingly, as we enter into now November, signs that the Republican advertising campaigns are having an impact and that trend lines are going to move back in the direction, I really do believe this, of Republicans. I think you're starting to see it already. I think you will start to see Democrats, this is a prediction, in the next 10 days or so, dial back the number of states that they are spending money in. I think they're going to fall behind in Texas. I think they already kind of see that. I don't think they have any chance of winning the Senate in Iowa or Kansas. I think you will see it. And I think the battlegrounds are going to come right back to where we expected them to be. Georgia, North Carolina, Maine, where I think Susan Collins is going to hold on, and Michigan, with the expected battlegrounds being there. And I feel pretty good about where the Senate map is looking, just based on the trend lines of where we're headed.
6: I feel like the great irony of talking about the economy right now and Democrats, Republicans going into the midterms, it reminds me of the Mamdani situation, insofar as the people whose primary concern is one aspect of the economy right now, which is price of gas, price of groceries, some of those day-to-day cost of living items, they might think to themselves, I hope this doesn't happen, but they might think, we just need a change, so let's put the other team in charge because I'm frustrated with this situation. And the irony is the other team will make it worse. Just like with Mamdani, how did Mamdani come into office in New York City? There were a lot of things, but the primary message, Clay, he had was the rent is too, he's really like the rent is too damn high guy. Do you all remember him? He was actually pretty, that was his own party. The rent is too damn high. That was his thing. Mamdani, the rent's higher than it's ever been. And
5: went
6: it's going
5: to record
6: doing.
5: Highs all time in New York City within a few months of the policies he tried to put in place.
6: And I'm going to tell you, people might say, oh, it's only been a year. Okay. I promise you it'll be at an all-time high or close to it next year. And it's going to go up the year after that. Because the things that he tries to do politically, philosophically, actually exacerbate the problem. So we can agree on the problem, but the solutions offered by Democrats make it worse. Oh, you don't like a high price of, you know, day-to-day living? Democrats are the ones that spend us into oblivion. Now, we have spent too much on the right as well, but it's always Democrats who spend more, who want to spend more. And Clay, that's where inflation comes from, which is why these prices have gone up the way that they have and stayed high. And it's also why you're overtaxed, and it's also why you're overregulated, all these things. So there's this part of me that feels this frustration that the people who are frustrated are only, you know, it's like they're like, oh my gosh, you know, my foot's on fire. Give me that can of gasoline. That is voting for Democrats.
5: Here's the other thing, Buck. Democrats are going to be unable to pass anything. This is the reality, because of not having control of the government. So what they're going to do is going to be non-existent. And then they're going to argue that they know the solution in 2028. because they can't actually make things better in 2027 and 2028. I'm just telling you exactly how this is going to play out. So if you are out there right now and you are frustrated that things have not gotten better faster, I understand. But your anger should be at Democrats for digging such a hole that we had to get ourselves out of. Again, when Joe Biden came into office, inflation was 1.9%. He took us immediately to 9.1%. And we now we're back in the vicinity of 3%. And if and when we get the situation in Iran rectified, which is a long-term plan solution for a short-term pain, then I think you're going to see the price of oil and gas, as we have said, already coming back down. I think the fact that even the New York Times is now covering, oh, wait, oil and gas is coming out of the Middle East at same or similar rates now at the end of September than it ever has. Remember when they tried to argue Iran has won the war, and now Iran has got inflation that we've never seen before. Their entire economy is collapsing. They have no air force. They have no navy. They have no functional ability to do anything in the Middle East. I think what you're going to see is all of these issues continue to move in a positive direction. Now, the challenge is it takes a long time for oil and gas prices to come down. They go up really fast, which we've talked about on this program before. We'll open up, by the way, phone lines 800-282-2882. And we got a bunch more stories, Buck. I did all my reading because we talked about it a little bit on this Cornell rape case. Buck, this is another social media firestorm that is getting, many people have gotten just a tiny pinprick of the actual data involved in this case and the actual facts. I am really well versed on this now. And my goodness, this is just another example of a runaway, story that isn't remotely reflective of the truth. So we can tease. That's what you call a tease in the business, Buck. I'm going to tee off on this.
6: It's popcorn. As I think you should.
5: In the meantime, if you're sitting there on Thursday and you're going to be staying up for the awesome Atlanta Braves to take on the hated Philadelphia Phillies tonight, you might be thinking to yourself, or maybe you stayed up last night to watch the Cubs play against the Padres and you're a little bit bleary-eyed this morning. You might be thinking to yourself, I could use a little bit more energy in my life. That's what I've been focused on because I'm worried about my son being able to bench press more than me. 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
10: Breaking news. South Dakotans will vote on a ballot measure called Amendment L this November. Amendment L would rewrite the state constitution to weaken citizens' power at the ballot box. It's similar to initiatives that voters already rejected multiple times in recent years, including a resounding defeat in 2022, when more than two-thirds of South Dakotans voted no. Opponents of Amendment L are urging their fellow South Dakotans to vote no again this year, arguing that out-of-state billionaires are once again behind Amendment L, which is a political ploy intentionally designed to weaken voters' control over the future of the state. The result is exactly what the billionaires want: more power for lobbyists and special interests, and less power for everyday South Dakota citizens. South Dakotans who are against Amendment L say, quote, "Our Constitution shouldn't be for sale." This November, vote no on Amendment L. Paid for by Elmo.
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29: 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They're unbelievable. What's on the ballot is capitalism versus socialism. What's on the ballot is Americanism versus Marxism. What's on the ballot is whether you're a constitutional conservative or a national natcon woke right authoritarianism.
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5: Welcome back in, Clay and Buck. Appreciate all of you hanging out with us as we move closer and closer to the midterms. Buck, I was telling you that I'm beginning to feel like the Democrat wave has peaked and the Republican spending is starting to really kind of push back the tide. We'll see how high it can go. I still think the House is going to be difficult, but I'm feeling better and better about remaining in control of the Senate. And given the fact that there will be a ton of vacancies on the Senate side, it is feels to me like something very good that we will be able to maintain control of the Senate if what I see these trend lines continue.
6: Yeah, I feel good about the Senate for Republicans. I've even seen some polling that is encouraging for Susan Collins, for example. So I think things are going to trend the right direction in some of the key Senate races. But I also think that, you know, the situation can change very rapidly, and we have to run through the tape, as they say, all the political cliches every election time. It's going to come down to turnout. You know, it's going to turn to come out and come down to who wants it more, who puts more points on the board, Clay. That's who's going to win. So this is where we are at this stage of the midterms. It's underway. The narratives are out there. The spending on TV. I was in Virginia recently, Clay. Obviously, I was with you in D.C., but I was in Virginia. And it's just this thing. One of the TVs was on in the house I was in, and it was just constant political ads.
5: Oh, yeah.
6: Because Virginia is a state that's, you know, in play.
5: I'm telling you, Buck, I pretty much only watch sports. Every commercial break during my sporting events is all political ads now. Because I assume that Republicans are targeting men in huge numbers, and you can't get men in huge numbers without targeting sports.

0: your taxes. And I think that's bad for the overall economy. It's like, he is anti-puppies and ice cream.
1: This is why I think everybody knowing who you are, this is why the attack ads didn't work on Trump. That's one of the funniest things. The Kamala attack ads, they tested and they actually helped Trump.
0: Oh, yeah.
1: So they had to start pulling them off the air. That's when you know you're in a good spot politically, where even the attack ads are working in your favor. 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They offer assistance to those in need, particularly the vulnerable that often get overlooked. They were in Israel 3 years ago when Hamas attacked, and a year later, I joined them on the ground and saw the work firsthand. I also saw, sadly, the aftermath of exactly what the Hamas terrorists did. It's hard to even put into words the brutality of that day when 1,200 people lost their lives, 250 were kidnapped. 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
3: I'm Lauren Simonetti, and this is the Fox Business Report.
4: Stocks are losing ground on renewed concerns about inflation. The ISM report for September showed improvement in factory activity at a slower pace than predicted, but also said companies are paying higher prices at the steepest levels since May. Construction spending jumped in August. The forecast was for a 0.1% increase. Instead, it rose 0.9%. Spice maker McCormick is holding up better than expected, considering shoppers are dealing with higher prices, elevated fuel costs, and tight budgets. It had to raise prices as it deals with its own higher costs. CEO Brendan Foley says its customers continue to operate in a dynamic environment. It is stepping up marketing on special salts and sugars for the holiday season. That's your Fox Business Report. I'm Jenny Coselda, invested in you.
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4: Mostly sunny to partly cloudy skies today, while the high temperature around 63, a north breeze 15 to 30 miles per hour. Mostly clear this evening and tonight, 42 our overnight low with a light north wind. High of 64 tomorrow, that will come with partly cloudy skies, and a light southeast wind of 5 to 15 miles per hour. We're in the Keloland Live Doppler HD Storm Center. I'm Scott Blunt.
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10: Oh, it's good to see you too, Buck. Good to be here with both of you.
9: So I know you cover a lot of ground, and so we're going to ask you about a whole range of things, of course, from the news today. But I did want to start right in the center of your wheelhouse, if I could, with the economy, where Trump is, where the Republicans are on their messaging right now about cost of living, about cost of gas, employment, all that stuff. How are we doing and how is it being expressed? Do you have some comments, concerns, or corrections for how the GOP is pushing it all?
10: Yeah, I mean, look, we're doing okay, right? And compared to where we were, Buck, we're doing more than okay, because we were looking at nearly 10% inflation in a given month under Joe Biden. And so then everybody in the media was like, woohoo, when it went down to 6%, and woohoo, when it was down to 5%. Problem is, that's cumulative, right? So you're 10%, you're 6%, you're 5%. And so fast forward to today, and we're looking at, you know, decent inflation, you know, somewhere between 2.5% and 3%. We just got the PCE, the personal consumption expenditure index, in yesterday. That came in a lot lower than expected. And what it's showing is that, yeah, you know, energy is kind of not great, right? Energy prices are higher than they used to be. Gas prices are higher, but that hasn't caught up with the rest of the economy yet. And that's important, because once it does, then you're really off to the races and it's really out of control. But I would just say, look, it's not great in part because everybody remembers what it was like when Donald Trump was there pre-2020. And then all of a sudden Biden comes in and it's like a runaway train, right? Inflation's out of control. Well, we're never going to get back to levels that we saw, you know, before March of 2020. Like, the genie's already out of the bottle, and you don't want deflation in the economy, but it still hurts. I mean, every time I go to my local diner and I'm like, wait, blueberry pancakes cost $16 now? Are you kidding me? At a diner? But that's sort of what happens, right? And nobody's bringing it down to $12. Nobody's bringing it down to $7. I'm like, I remember when it was $5.95, and that was just a couple years ago. And so it hurts. It's painful. And people have this, you know, frustration, I think. But the reality is, it's not that bad. I mean, honestly, considering what's going on with Iran, you would think it would be so much worse. But that's another thing, by the way, that I don't think the Democrats are counting on. But we are actually getting oil out of the Strait of Hormuz. Now, the blockade's working. And I think that over the next couple of weeks, and it takes a couple of weeks to catch up to the gas pumps, you're going to start to see prices come down just in time, fortunately, for midterms. So hopefully that, you know, that affects people's sentiment. But you've got a very negative storyline out there. And it's, you know, it's being felt.
11: Trish, you and I share a love and obsession with all of the media related drama and stories, as Buck always talks about on this program. I'm fascinated by the Warner Brothers, Paramount battle, Netflix, what's going on with its business overall. So let's start with the judge signed off, I believe, yesterday, officially dismissing the 12-state AG case that had been trying to hold up. This merger is a full go, basically, now, and expectations are it will close this week or next week would be kind of my expectation at some point in the next 10 days or so. Why, and tell this audience why you think that's a big deal, and have you been as found this entire story as compelling as I have?
10: Absolutely. Clay, this is amazing. This is amazing on so many different levels, obviously from the sort of new media standpoint, but also like on a cultural level, because don't forget, you know, we were being fed, I think, a lot of woke garbage for years. It wasn't really working, but it kind of just kept going, right? And Netflix is a great example of that with some of the stuff that they were putting on. Their content has really deteriorated. They were doing deals with the Obamas, et cetera. You know, and there's just not a lot of reason, from my viewpoint, to be watching Netflix right now. And if you look at what's happening in the market, I was just this morning actually reading an analyst report. It's actually here on my desk as we speak. This is it's just out from Wells Fargo. I mean, they're downgrading the stock. It's now underweight, which is a fancy way of saying sell this company. But it's down like 24% this year. I think it's down 41% over the last 12 months. Because, by the way, Netflix wanted, remember, to get Warner Brothers Discovery, and they didn't. And it was Paramount. Now, Paramount Skydance, listen, David Ellison is, in my estimation, pretty incredible in that he was able, number one, to accomplish this. But number two, I think he's thinking about entertainment in very, very new ways. Much like Elon was thinking about entertainment and news when he came to X in terms of giving sort of more power to the people. Stay with me for a second, because I actually think this is going in fascinating directions. And I think we're going to, at some point in the near future, maybe in the next 10 years or so, you're going to be able to like basically say, hey, this would be me, I want to watch a romantic comedy tonight. and I would like it to be an actor like so-and-so. And you might even be able to pick the ending. Clay, I mean, that's how remarkable all of this is. And when you factor in AI and what that is going to mean for the entertainment industry, I think about it with the news industry, because you've got CNN now that is being owned by Paramount Skydance. I mean, this is going to be amazing, because what if you said, if you've ever been to the Apple Store and you've tried on those virtual reality goggles, what if you said, hey, I can take somebody out to the front lines of the hurricane, or the convention, or right into the Oval Office, or to the sporting event, right? I mean, if you can take somebody right there, that is amazing. And that is the future of media. It is going to change in ways we can't even imagine. But David is thinking about that. He understands that. He gets that. And he's thinking about the technology behind it. And so that's why it was important for him to have, for example, CNN, which is a great footprint, right? It's all over the world. But that sort of 1980s model of having your bureaus everywhere is over, because you're going to have everyday citizen journalists contributing to news in ways that we're starting to see, for example, on X. I think it's so exciting, but it's massive change, and the industry is going to be just upside down. And Netflix, unless they change, and maybe they will, but unless they change fast, like, they're going to go the way of, I was laughing, it's like going to be Blockbuster.
9: Speaking to Trish Regan, and you should check out her show on YouTube, which is doing phenomenally well and has been for years. Huge, huge, you could say, Trish Regan on YouTube, huge show. And I wanted to, I wanted to ask you, if you were tasked with making the pitch, if you will, at this last stage here to voters about why they're better off, and, you know, drawing upon the numbers, the reality of the truth, despite the price of diesel, despite the price of gas, which we do hear a lot of people annoyed about, upset about, what is your economic pitch for the great things that Trump has accomplished thus far, and why they need more time to keep going and finish the course?
10: Well, I mean, I think the alternative is pretty bleak, right? Buck, I mean, we're looking at socialism, which I'm just going to call as, you know, their version of, it's really kind of communism, frankly. I mean, when you look at what they're pitching. And so that's really dangerous. I think about all the bad stuff that could have happened. I mean, we were already in runaway train, you know, inflation season between Biden, Powell, and what he did with the money printing. And then, of course, Chuck and Nancy. I mean, so that was just a triple whammy, right? They were just at it. And that is, frankly, what we're dealing with in terms of the hangover with inflation combined with Iran. But imagine if Kamala was running AI right now and all the productivity gains that are coming in the door, like that would be out the window because you'd have DEI in charge of AI. I mean, you would have a stifling of innovation. They would be picking the winners and the losers. And you can be pretty sure that half the country, if you happen to be conservative, would be on the losing end of that. And so, it's really kind of, to me, it's a very basic thing. You have an opportunity to continue this wonderful story that is America, right? And the capitalism that has made us the envy of the world, the greatest economy that the world has ever seen. Or you have the alternative, which is basically every third world country that everybody's trying to get the heck away from, right? So it's not even that hard a decision to me. But what people need to know, Buck, is they got to get out and vote. Like, you can't just sit home and be like, you know, I really don't like the cost of gas right now, so I'm not that motivated to vote. You need to actually go out and vote, because the alternative is the other team gets in, and that's going to be a doozy. I mean, if they were to take the Senate, I'm with Clay. Like, I don't think that they're going to get that far. But if they were, I mean, what are we looking at? Impeachment? Like, it's actually really scary where this could go.
11: Trish, for people out there, and there's some in this audience, and Buck and I have talked about it a lot, that are apprehensive, nervous about AI, that are apprehensive, nervous about data centers. I love your enthusiasm for American capitalism. What would you tell people out there from your perspective? What Buck and I have been hammering on is, I actually think this is a great example of China taking advantage of our media and our marketplaces, because they're building productivity and capacity for AI and data centers like crazy, but they're playing on the fears of Americans to try to limit us doing it. What would your pitch be to our audience as it comes to those two issues right now?
10: Of course. I mean, it's a matter of national security as well as economic security. You have to own this space. There's no if, and, or but about it. I mean, this is effectively a race to the future, and whoever wins this one is going to be in charge of the world. It's why actually energy ties into this as well, as you guys know, right? Because you're going to need a lot in terms of the grid, et cetera. You're going to be needing a lot of energy to power all this AI, to power the future. And so you want to lock all of that down. I mean, this is a very, very sort of momentous time. We are on the front lines of history, and whoever wins this one is going to dominate the future for decades and hundreds of years to come. I mean, this is kind of a moment in time when you can't mess around. And of course China wants us to be fearful. Of course China wants us to get political and say, oh, no way, no way. Now, I'm not saying we go crazy with this stuff and don't have any kind of mechanisms in place. And look, I think the president just meeting with all these AI executives, it's really important. He understands the nuances and the dangers, but he also understands, and he's not giving up on this, not one bit. Like, he is not giving an inch. He understands that this is a race that's do or die, because you can get scared, you can get fearful, you can say we're going to control it and we're going to just turn it all over to China, and then you can just kiss America goodbye. So we just can't allow that.
9: Trish Regan, great to see you. Thanks so much for being here. Come back soon, all right? That was fun. We like hanging out.
10: I'd love to, anytime. And likewise on my program.
11: Yeah, this was awesome.
9: There we go.
11: I love the enthusiasm.
9: Yeah, she's amazing. Great to see you, Trish. Thank you.
10: Good to see you guys.
9: Look, you want a great night's sleep? 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
11: Welcome back in, Clay and Buck. We are rolling into the end of the hour here. What you got for
9: us? I just have a quick question for you. Is Eye of the Tiger all time the greatest hype up for the gym or athletic event song, number one? Like, if you had to pick one that you're going into the boxing ring, you're going into lift weights, you're going into aerobicize class, whatever it may be, is Eye of the Tiger the GOAT of hype songs for physical activity?
11: It is up there. Now, I think it's also generational. Like, my son has a playlist for his high school football games that he will put on. and sometimes I'll be driving him to his games. Eye of the Tiger is not prominently featured. There are a lot of songs that I don't even know, with a lot of words that I can't even say.
1: I would be curious. Could you ask young Mr. Travis what the GOAT workout song
11: is? I'll ask him that today.
1: I'll ask him that today.
11: I would be curious for his age kids. Cause I do think if you're 40 plus, I think Eye of the Tiger would be your number one go-to, like, workout, get ready hype song for a game. If you're, you know, under 30, I don't know if Eye of the Tiger still has the same cultural panache.
1: Very high chance that I would listen to Eye of the Tiger before stepping onto the tennis court to get smoked by Hannity's daughter.
11: Do we have audio of that? I saw it on Fox, you jerk.
1: I called you out last night.
11: I don't know if the team has that. Do we have that audio yet? We should if we don't. I told you I was going to do it. It wasn't like a covert attack here. It was, I told, when Sean came on the show Monday, I said, hey, when I go on with him on Wednesday, I'm going to make sure that I set you up and get you locked and loaded. Let's see. Do we have that? We don't, how do we not have that? Where's producer Greg? Producer Greg can find audio from everything under the sun, but he managed to miss.
1: I might have slipped him a 20 and said, just leave that one off the list, Clay. You never know.
11: Producer Greg coming in. He's getting paid off not to have the clip of you getting called out in front of millions of people last night with Sean Hannity.
1: Christy in Utah wants to weigh in, not on my tennis game, but on something important. What's up, Christy?
21: Hi. How are you guys doing?
11: Great.
21: Good. So, yeah, sorry about the tennis game. Good luck to you. I wanted to kind of talk about why the average American worker, namely me, might be a little hesitant when everyone's talking about how good the economy is. There's a lot of us who don't feel that. And it's not because of prices. I mean, prices don't help. But I'm going to go back to the employment thing. I've been looking for over a year. I've had tons of interviews and I've been rejected multiple times. So I finally have turned to consulting just to pay the bills because I have a doodle who has become used to a certain lifestyle.
1: I know what that's like.
21: And I need to. Yeah. I need to keep him pampered, apparently. But yeah, it's pretty demoralizing. And unless you're super strong, there's a lot of people out there who have been looking for work for a couple of years, and not being able to pay your bills is probably one of the most demoralizing things a person can go through.
11: So first of all, can you stay online? People in Utah who want to hire somebody who's awesome, who's listening to us right now, I want them to get your information so people can reach out. Let me just ask you this quickly, because we only have about 30 seconds. Do you think your life would be better if Democrats were in power?
21: No, absolutely not. I'm telling you why we're hesitant on the economy, because we're not feeling, I will never be a Democrat.
11: I'm just saying, but the pitch that Democrats are making, Christy, is that your life would be better if they were in charge. And I think a lot of people actually are willing to accept that argument. Please stay online. Utah listeners, Christy is awesome. You should find a job for her. We're going to get her contact now. Next hour. Next.
22: 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Clay Travis and Buck Sexton.
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25: A new arrest in a suspected terror plot. I'm Lisa Brady, Fox News. Counter-terror police in the UK just announcing a sixth person arrested in the suspected plot to target a U.S.-run airbase in England. And this latest suspect is a dual UK and Iranian national. A day after the British Prime Minister had said there were strong indications of Iranian involvement. Homeland Security Secretary Mark Wayne Mullen telling Fox earlier today,
26: we knew that Iran and the IRGC was going to try to do an attack possibly on a United States asset in the UK. We had been already watching this with our counterparts in London, giving them a heads up. They were also feeding information to us.
25: The arrest made today is on suspicion of preparation of terrorist acts, with a second man questioned and two properties in London searched. The family of Renee Good filing two lawsuits against the Trump administration over her killing during an immigration enforcement surge in Minnesota.
27: The whole world had to watch as our entire universe was destroyed, as the sunshine that was my amazing Renee was robbed from us, from her children, and from her community that loved her.
25: Good's wife, Becca, says she was pure love. The lawsuits claim wrongful death and conspiracy to interfere with civil rights, accusing the federal government of trying to hide evidence of what happened in January. Good was killed during a confrontation with ICE agents protesting their operation. Homeland Security says an agent fired in self-defense. Good's family denies she was trying to use her car as a weapon. A failed execution in Tennessee remains under investigation.
28: So far as we know, the Department of Correction followed exactly the protocol that was outlined and vetted and approved by the Attorney General's office. At this point, that is all we know.
25: Governor Bill Lee, after convicted killer Krista Pike ended up in the hospital last night following two doses of a lethal injection drug. 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
6: From the Kela.com News Center, I'm Chuck Beck. The debate over ambulance services in Lincoln and Turner counties continues as city and county officials try to hammer out a funding solution going into next year. Lincoln County Commissioner Joel Aaron says he's optimistic about the chances of setting up an ambulance district in Lincoln County to ease financial burdens.
7: Now, the way that would work is the county commission would vote on it, and if the county commission would endorse that idea, it would create an election. And then that would put the power into the hands of the voters to decide whether they want an ambulance district or not.
6: City officials in Lenox and Lincoln County representatives are open to funding changes because of budgetary shortfalls that will affect services into next year. Lenox has warned that it could cut off some ambulance services because of a funding shortfall. Sioux Falls is adding just over 5,000 new residents per year, and that means the need for housing is always on the rise. City Public Works Director Mark Cotter says the city has installed utilities to allow a couple of large development areas to open up.
8: There'll be a high demand in the southeast area, really from Veterans Parkway down to Highway 106. That's our joint growth boundary with the city of Harrisburg. We've just let, and the first project is under construction. We'll have a five-phased approach to opening up that nearly 7,500 acres of future development.
6: The city's west side is also expanding with a large area that will eventually reach all the way to Wall Lake. The South Dakota Hispanic Chamber of Commerce is celebrating Latina leadership. Vanya Lopez moved to Sioux Falls 9 years ago and says the group helped her adjust to life in the United States. They say Latina leadership is expanding and hope to inspire the next generation of young Hispanic women to follow the examples set by Lopez. And from the Kela.com News Center, I'm Chuck Beck.
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13: Mostly sunny to partly cloudy skies this afternoon, with a high of 63. We'll have a north breeze at 15 to 30 miles per hour. Mainly clear this evening and tonight, 42 our low, with a light north wind. Mostly sunny to partly cloudy skies tomorrow, high temperature of 60. With a light southeast wind of 5 to 15. Monticello Land Live Doppler HD Storm Center. I'm Scott Lund.
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11: Welcome back in hour number two, Clay and Buck. We have got a lot that we can get into, and I am fired up. Get your popcorn, because I'm about to dive into this Cornell story. So for those of you who don't know, a couple of years ago, and this story has taken over everywhere on the internet. It has been covered a lot by quote-unquote mainstream media. And I'm just going to give you a ballpark, rough approximation of what happened. This is not intended to be incredibly detailed. And then I'm going to dive into some of the facts and some of the evidence that is out there specifically to tell you why this is, in my opinion, a story that has almost no legitimacy in terms of the way that it's being covered. So, a couple of years ago, a sorority girl at Cornell University went to a fraternity house and engaged in a lot of different sexual activity, including multiple threesomes. There was lots of drug use. There was drug use being done off body parts. There was a lot of alcohol consumed. You can go read all of those details if you want. In the immediate aftermath of this incident, the girl said that everything was consensual, and that she had agreed to everything, and there's contemporary evidence of all of this. As word spread of what had taken place, and as the boys talked, then her appreciation for the choices that she had made began to decline. In other words, she began to experience regret, and there is evidence of this. And now this, basically in the last week, she has filed a lawsuit now saying that she was raped, that Cornell covered it all up, and that the seven men, young men, who were involved in this story, in this case, all raped her, and they have not been punished severely enough. Okay. That, I think, Buck, would you sign off the co-sign that that's a pretty good rough approximation of this story without, okay. Here yeah. is, as I was doing my research and reading more and more about this case, here are some of the details. This is from the New York Times. She said, they have not named the girl, but of course, all seven of the boys, the men, the girl, the woman, all seven of the boys involved in this case, their names are out on the internet. They are being savaged. Here are some of the texts. According to the roommate, if anyone asks about this, say it didn't happen. The roommate was concerned, and as the days went on, the roommate says, I think she came to realize that it was something bad and that she didn't really enjoy her time there. She texted that she was upset. There are text messages that the boys talked about what went on and that she was upset. And then, Buck, and I think this was the precipitating factor, the fraternity was getting ready for a Halloween party, and text messages show that initially they said, you are welcome to come to our Halloween party. And then after the story was growing and there was more attention surrounding it, they decided that they were not going to come, that she shouldn't come to the party, and she was disinvited by the fraternity president, who was not involved in this incident, who said that it was not a good decision, and that she come. She then texted one of the guys and said, I knew this was going to happen. The woman will always get the short end of the stick. Y'all aren't my friends. Y'all are covering your asses. A week later, she decided that she had been sexually assaulted, and she texted the guy and said nothing was consensual, and she said that 4 days later, she went to the emergency room, this is weeks later, and said she wanted a rape kit. Okay, Buck, this to me actually ties in some with the Lindsey Clancy story, and said she wanted a rape kit. Okay, Buck, this to me actually ties in some with the Lindsey Clancy story because, and you say, oh, how's this? In both of those cases, we are being told that women are not responsible for their actions. A woman who murdered all three of her kids, oh, she was postpartum, her hormones were acting up, she wasn't in the right mental state. A woman who engaged in multiple sexual acts, said they were all consensual for weeks, and then changed her mind when she got disinvited from to a Halloween party, and others started talking about the choices that she had made, then retroactively decides, I didn't consent, this was rape, and now she's suing, trying to get millions of dollars out of the university, out of the fraternity guys that were involved here, and everybody is trying to say, oh, she's a victim. Cornell covered up this rape. The university's responsible, and they are trying to turn this into a story where, again, Cornell is the bad guy, and these guys all deserve to go to prison. Buck, do you disagree with any of that analysis? or do you basically co-sign? Is there anything else you would say differently? I want to delay all this out. Again, the evidence is out there. There's lots of text messages. She said she was fine with it until she suddenly wasn't. This is a retroactive rape charge.
1: Yeah, it's or retracted consent. There are different ways that people, that's certainly what it appears to be. There are two different levels of this situation as I see it. There is the legal level and the moral and ethical level. And those two things are not always

0: and oftentimes actually not entirely, you know, the same outcome or the same in terms of alignment. On the criminal side of things, it's you have a situation where somebody initially told law enforcement there was consent and then later says there wasn't consent. And that is a, if that is going to be the bar now for a rape charge, I mean, think about what the implications of that are. This is also uncomfortable whenever people hear this, and people always immediately, because of how terrible rape is, it is, you know, really the most serious crime after murder in most people's minds, that people say, oh, but, you know, now you're going to scare people from coming forward. Well, you can't have people that level false allegations intentionally without consequence. We discussed that in the Duke LaCrosse rape case. She lied. They knew she lied. They let it go. And you also, I think, can't have a situation where people are able to change whether or not they had engaged in a consensual act based upon, in this case, it seems, the removal of an invite to a party weeks later. That is, and you know, people are saying, why didn't they bring charges? Clay, if you're the defense attorney of any of these individuals, you got a lot of big cards to play that are going to be very tough on on the accuser here, and maybe rightfully so. I'll tell you this: if I'm on a jury and I see what has been presented so far, I say to myself, "I'm sorry, the standard can't be, I said it was consensual to law enforcement after the fact, right? Not to a friend scared in the hallway in the early hours right after it happened. You're talking to the cops. Here's your chance to say they violated me, and you say no, it was consensual. The drugs were consensual. The sex was consensual. And then later on, again, this is based on the facts that have been presented in evidence. Well, not in evidence, but facts presented publicly, say we didn't do it, or you know, they didn't get my consent. That's an impossible legal standard, I think, to take and then think that you're being fair to the accused. We can get into this other side of this too. That all said, this behavior on both ends is grotesque and demeaning and degrading, and the guys who did this should be ashamed of themselves. And I think that's all a part of this as well. You don't do that to any woman. I don't care if she consents or, you know, if she consents to it, it's still not something you should do. You should not engage in that kind of conduct. But that's separate from the criminal issue. It's a different thing.
1: I look at this, and what we are seeing is women are arguing we can't be held accountable for our actions across all fronts. And
0: some women, to be clear, because we're going to get calls largely, from people that,
1: largely left-wing women. But this is not a male thing. And again, I think it also translates into the parties writ large. Republicans in general reject victimization. You are the individual responsible for your life choices. And individual agency matters. Democrats praise victims and hold them up as aspirational figures. And so I had some fun with this. I mean, I tweeted this, but I think it is true. Sometimes it is important to subtly alter fact patterns to determine what your principles actually are. And so I tweeted this out, but just think about it for a moment. A guy goes to a sorority house, gets drunk, uses drugs, has multiple threesomes in the sorority house, then decides 2 years later, after saying, of course, this is all consensual, 2 years later, he files a lawsuit seeking millions of dollars in damages from the university and from the girls and from the sorority. The guy would be laughed out of every courtroom in America. And in fact, the fraternity probably would want to put a statue to him in front of the fraternity house. If we are going to argue men and women are equal, they are under the law, why are we creating a situation where a woman can be a retroactive victim and create an opportunity for herself to be paid millions of dollars? And if a man tried the exact same thing, we would all laugh him out of the court and he would be universally ridiculed online. I do think if you're going to argue for equality under the law between the sexes, as most of us would, when you subtly alter a fact pattern and you consider it to be ridiculous if a man were to do it, then why is it not also ridiculous for a woman to do it? I think that's a fair thing to work through.
0: Well, that's also really a transition into a lot of the discussion around this botched execution in Tennessee. Why was this woman, and when you read about the nature of the crime, it's just absolutely heinous and satanic and demonic in every way, what she did. And they waited and waited and waited, and now they've apparently botched this after the Supreme Court didn't come in and stop it. But people object to a woman being executed.
1: Yeah.
0: For no matter how heinous. There are a lot of people who just think you don't execute a woman. And to that, you'd have to ask, why is the agency of an adult female and criminal culpability to be treated any differently than the male? Let me point out, 90-something percent of violent crimes, which are what you're usually going to be executed for, unless you commit, like, high crimes, treason or something, capital treason. But, yeah, men commit most of the crimes that would get you on death row. But if a woman does it, and it does happen, Clay, shouldn't that woman also be on, face the death penalty?
1: Yes. And that's right? Why Marsha Blackburn has already tweeted, who will be the next governor of Tennessee, bring back the electric chair. The answer is simple.
0: See, I think it's firing squad, personally.
1: I know this is a macabre debate to have.
0: Like, this is pretty...
1: When we come back, we should talk about this more, because the entire purpose of a public execution is for the execution to be in public, not behind closed doors, not trying to shield people in many ways.
0: I think the state should have to do this in a way where people know, where people see, where I think to me it's actually much more, if you're worried about these things and about things, being done out of public view, it's much more sinister to me. It's much more something you'd see in the Soviet Union where you're in some dark room no one's allowed to see and they kill you.
1: This is why public executions were a thing, because people were being killed in prisons outside the scope of law and they wanted people to be able to see them. And also because the goal of public execution is to make a statement from the state perspective, whether you agree or disagree with it in terms of public execution. The goal is to say, the state finds this behavior heinous and believes that these consequences should be so significant that you no longer deserve to live. So we'll talk about this some more, too.
0: Born on America's darkest day of September 11th, the Tunnel to Towers Foundation has been helping America's heroes ever since. Heroes like United States Army Sergeant Mario Nelson. Sergeant Nelson served in the National Guard and volunteered at Ground Zero after the 9/11 attacks. Later, Mario enlisted full-time in the Army and was deployed to Iraq. Mario made the ultimate sacrifice when he was killed by a rocket-propelled grenade. In this 25th anniversary year of 9/11, we continue to honor the cost of service and the enduring legacy of those who gave everything for our freedom. 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
8: Breaking news. South Dakotans will vote on a ballot measure called Amendment L this November. Amendment L would rewrite the state constitution to weaken citizens' power at the ballot box. It's similar to initiatives that voters already rejected multiple times in recent years, including a resounding defeat in 2022, when more than two-thirds of South Dakotans voted no. Opponents of Amendment L are urging their fellow South Dakotans to vote no again this year, arguing that out-of-state billionaires are once again behind Amendment L, which is a political ploy intentionally designed to weaken voters' control over the future of the state. The result is exactly what the billionaires want: more power for lobbyists and special interests, and less power for everyday South Dakota citizens. South Dakotans who are against Amendment L say, quote, "Our Constitution shouldn't be for sale." This November, vote no on Amendment L. Paid for by L. No.
9: Nothing has embodied the American spirit like the family farmer. 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Through droughts, floods, and uncertain markets, they keep that spirit alive with another crop harvested for the next generation. And for that, we tip our hats to them. 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
0: Welcome back in here to Clay and Buck. You know, Clay, we're talking about this botched execution in Tennessee. You know, there are, I think, five states that still have firing squad as an option. And I just think that that, in every sense, makes the most sense. It's the most efficient. It's definitely going to get the result that is sought in an execution. And we certainly can conduct it. It's not, you know, they have this problem now. It's pentobarbital, I think, is the substance they use in lethal injections. They can't find it because no one wants to make it. And there's all these other problems that come up with it. So do you agree with me? I know this is a very, you know, I understand this is a very serious thing. We're not picking food off of a Chinese menu. But I think that if we're going to have the death penalty in this country, it should just be the first option. Should just be firing squad.
1: You get to pick, right? Is that the standard in most states? Because didn't a guy pick the firing squad recently in South Carolina?
0: I mean,
1: I feel like a guy in South Carolina recently picked the firing squad, and people were surprised.
0: Because you put yourself in situations. Law enforcement, you could get shot in the line of duty. Military, you could get shot in a situation. I'm saying, you know, no one's ever like, I'm taking a risk where I might end up in a gas chamber, really. You know, that's not a thing.
1: Right.
0: So just to me, it strikes me that we're already living in a world where the possibility, you know, where I just think it's the least barbaric if you're going to think that all executions are barbaric. I think a

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2: New analysis is signaling that the Trump administration's plan to lower the tariffs on imported beef has not met the intended goal of lowering prices for consumers. Faith Parham, an economist for the American Farm Bureau Federation, said her organization studied beef prices at 41 grocery stores in September to measure the impact.
4: To see how the price of 80/20 ground beef would change. And we found since September 2nd to September 24th, prices only decreased about 2%, with some stores really not changing their price at all. So even though we're importing more beef than ever, we're still not seeing consumers' price go down.
2: Parham says the higher prices can be attributed to a shrinking U.S. cattle herd.
4: You know, in the United States, we have a record low cattle herd size. That's really reducing the supply of beef in the United States. On top of that, we have limited imports from Mexico due to New World screwworm. And all of that is causing that supply to shrink. Anytime supply goes down, as we keep having this high demand for beef, that's going to push those prices up. So it's going to take a long-term fix.
2: Parham said importing foreign beef is only a short-term fix for what is actually a years-long problem.
4: When we think about how do we long-term bring prices down for consumers, rebuilding that cattle herd size is number one. Policies like suspending the tariff rate quota actually incentivize farmers and ranchers to sell part of their herd because they are seeing that market volatility and they're not getting those signals to rebuild that herd.
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3: Mostly sunny to partly cloudy skies today. We'll have a high temperature around 63. A north breeze, 15 to 30 miles per hour. Mostly clear this evening and tonight. 42 our overnight low with a light north wind. High of 64 tomorrow. That will come with partly cloudy skies. And a light southeast wind of 5 to 15 miles per hour. From the Keatherland Live Doppler HD Storm Center, I'm Scott Blunt.
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5: Welcome back in, Clay and Buck. Tons of reaction rolling in to both our discussion about the botched execution in Tennessee and also to the Cornell rape case. Should we go to phone lines, Buck, and get some of these suggestions? You said you want the firing squad. Marsha Blackburn, who is going to be the next governor from Tennessee, said she wants to bring back the electric chair. JR in Naples, fire away.
6: Yeah, I was just saying we should just get a tall tree and a short rope and save the money and continue to reuse the rope. I'm sure.
5: Go back to hanging. Thank you for the call.
7: Hanging is like I understand this. People are going to say, oh, there's a way you can do it where someone they snaps their neck and it's immediate. And essentially, like, I think all consciousness goes and the person's effectively dead right away. But sometimes that doesn't happen. And sometimes then you have a slow asphyxiation, which is not a good way to go.
5: Buck, I'm going to blow your mind. Did you know that back in the day when the French debuted the guillotine during the French Revolution, that when your head is chopped off, you can still see for a short period of time and your brain is still functional because of the blood? So when they hold your head up without your body there, you can be conscious of the fact that that occurred. Do you know that?
7: Is that true? I know that the eyes can move and stuff, but I thought that was like a reflex after, like a chicken with its head removed.
5: Well, I guess technically to know 1,000,000,000%, since everybody is dead who has their head chopped off. But the reports are that basically the head continues to live for a very short period of time after your head is chopped off.
7: It's like doctor. I believe it was a doctor who came up with the guillotine.
5: Well,
7: and the idea was that it was humane. That
5: correct.
7: Was a nice way to do it.
5: One of the best ways, most flawless ways to go was because it replaced the chopper, right?
7: Like which,
5: the axe.
7: Which people would think about this. I actually have a book that I read, which is a fascinating book. It was written by, I think he's actually a Tennessee-based professor and historian, Clay. I forget the guy's name, but it's called The Faithful Executioner. And it's about a... I've read the book a while ago. I think it was late 16th century German executioner who was paid by it wasn't Bavaria, but something like them, you know, the municipality of Bavaria to conduct, by the way, not just executions, but also torture and execution on behalf of the state. But the list of things you could get executed for would shock people too, faking coins. So, if you were messing with currency,
5: the king's treasury, yeah,
7: they would execute you for that. Obviously witchcraft. And I talked to you about there's a whole, Germany was the epicenter of witch trial. Thousands, really over tens of thousands of women mostly burned at the stake. By the way, cutting their head off was considered this is a really bleak day, but this is all true. Cutting their head off was considered the lesser punishment, for a witch.
5: Because it's rapid.
7: Because it's rapid, exactly.
5: But this guy was. Which is why you want the best executioner, which I'm sure this guy, like sometimes you would
7: pick a guy. So you would pay him.
5: Yeah.
7: You would, Clay, you would tip your executioner in advance so that he would make it quick and easy for you and not kind of miss a little bit. That is a real thing.
5: Sometimes they had to do it. sometimes they had to do it 2, 3, or 4 times to
7: yes.
5: get the head off.
7: So you really wanted that executioner to be good at his job, and you were, there was even a, you know, hey man, please, here you go. Here's a little extra. Make it quick and painless. So that was, and the, by the way, they call it the faithful execution. This guy had a family. He was a Christian. He was, you know, he was, this was his job, is to go around and lop people's heads off. It was a real thing. Anyway, it was also kind of considered, though, even then, the book, The Faithful Executioner, go get it. You guys will, those are interested, it's good. What other calls we got?
5: Mary in Connecticut. Mary, you want to weigh in on the Cornell situation?
8: I do. Hey, I don't know how you can make any kind of viable argument in defense of these boys.
5: Well, hold on. Do you mean morally or do you mean legally? Because there's a difference.
8: That's a fine line in this particular case.
5: I don't think so. Hold on. Let me explain. Hold on. Well, let me explain why I think that's a significant difference. You can say, okay, I don't agree with what the boys did, the men in the fraternity house, like engaging in group sex with a girl, all those things, right? But there's a difference between I disagree with your behavior and you belong in prison potentially for decades, right? Like, I think there's a 0% chance that these guys belong in prison for decades legally. I think you can make a strong argument morally they made a poor choice. But to me, there's a very big difference between what is moral and what is legal. And the criminal code is directly focused on what is and is not illegal.
7: Let's hear from Mary. Well, Mary, though, so what's your point on this? Go ahead. You've heard kind of Clay and I agree on this, but I'll let you talk it out. Go for it.
8: He's talking like a lawyer. I get that. I think it's a fine line.
7: He is a lawyer.
8: These boys will not go to jail. These boys should be punished. I think it's less about the girl. The girl, these are not grown-ups. These are children in my book. I have sons. I said to my sons, if you came upon this, you better do something. Get the girl out of there. Call the cops. I don't know enough about the law. You find somebody drunk, incapacitated, a young woman, so you get to jump on her and call
5: her friends. Hold on. Okay. Everybody was drinking. Everybody was doing drugs. She asked the boys to do drugs off of her naked body, and she did drugs off of their naked body.
8: She
5: said she consented
8: to me. That does not matter. That is not the point. The point is, this is a young woman. I don't care. I mean, to me,
5: Mary,
8: the girl is compliant, but it doesn't give these seven guys to put the call out. And all this, you know,
5: okay,
8: the guys,
5: Mary, let me flip it. A boy is in the sorority house. Girls are saying, do drugs off of me. And he has sex with multiple sorority girls. He is doing drugs. He's drunk. And then 2 years later, he sues and says, they raped me. They took advantage of me. They were sending messages saying, hey, there's a guy here. He's sleeping with anybody. Would you support that guy filing that lawsuit?
8: 100%. It comes down to humanity.
5: Okay.
8: You know, we expect people to be human. We don't expect people to be animals. And again, the whole dupe rape case, my boys are very young, and I did say to them, people are like, you shouldn't say this to your sons. When they bring in the strippers, get out of the party. And if someone needs help, you get them out of the party.
7: But by the way, you're right. You're right about your advice, man. Thank you for calling in. We appreciate you. Appreciate you sharing your opinion, Mary, in Connecticut. Clay, she's right morally and ethically, and this is the thing, we agree with her on that. I mean, I agree that, you know, this is a phrase that sometimes in certain contexts, like in pop culture, they'll ridicule, like the nerdy guy will be at the strip club, people are like, but this is somebody's daughter. No, it's true, it is somebody's daughter. And this was somebody's daughter. And these guys engaged in this should have thought, you know, it wasn't one guy with one girl, and, you know, maybe they had feelings for each other, they did some drugs and things got, you know. And you can discuss how you feel about the ethics of that situation. There is no situation in which seven guys having sex with a girl who's doing drugs is ethical, moral, decent, upright, and something that shouldn't be condemned. Okay, in my opinion. I mean, again, a moral question, but there's no world in which seven guys have sex with one girl that's okay. It's not okay. But to Clay's point,
5: or
7: and
5: by
7: to my
5: the way,
7: point,
5: remotely.
7: It's not
5: remotely enjoyable, like that seems weird to me to want to, like, just personally, right? Like, it seems very strange to me. But
7: yeah, I mean, that also I think is true, but that is different than it is criminal. And to the point about, oh, but she had done some drugs, she chose to do drugs. If a woman can come around after saying, first of all, that she consented to the drugs and she initially consented to the sex after the fact, not even during, after the fact, what you've done is you've opened up legally the ability of anyone who is angry and wants to even the score with a man. And this does happen. I'm not saying it is all the time, but we've cited some of the, we cited the Duke lacrosse case. We have cited times where this has been the factual reality. You leave the door wide open for somebody to come back and say, well, actually, I was raped. And now that person has to be arrested, prosecuted, their life ruined, and maybe they spend a really long time in prison. And that's just, the law cannot do that and be considered just.
5: I agree with all that. I would also add this, and this is, sometimes people say I'm controversial for this opinion. Go figure. We should do away with rape shield laws. You should not be able to accuse someone of rape and not have your name public, and everybody that you accuse is immediately made public. I just don't agree with it. I think it's antiquated. Look, if someone rapes you, they should go to prison for the rest of their lives. And you being a victim of rape, it isn't 1940 anymore. You're not scarlet lettered like you might have been 100 years ago. But I also think that the rape shield laws, which were initially put in place because there was concern women wouldn't come forward, I think in this day and age, they actually encourage people to sometimes file cases just to get the guys in trouble. Because once your name goes out, Buck, here's the truth. Every guy that has ever been accused of rape, his name, when you Google it, for the rest of their life, it's there, even if they didn't do it.
7: Yeah.
5: And look, there's a difference. I respect Mary's call, but to me, there's a big difference between morally, is this right? Did you sin? Are you a just person? And do you deserve to spend decades in prison? That's a huge difference to me.
7: I would say in this case, I would expand that out. I agree, but I would expand it to, is it moral can be for some people, well, you know, they're not married and this is, you know, this is fornication and that's a moral argument. This goes beyond that to, this is grotesque, right? You might think two individuals getting really drunk who don't know each other having sex is a bad idea and you think it's unethical. That's one level, right? Maybe wherever on the scale. Seven guys having sex with a girl who is clearly intoxicated, and also the way they were texting about her. I mean, the level of sort of lack of human compassion and disrespect for another human being in this. I know people, now there, just to be clear, there are some sort of ultra feminist, leftist types who might say, the ones who say that sex work is real work, they might say, no, this is actually fine. You will have that too, meaning that if she consented, there's nothing wrong with what she did. I do not take that position. Clay does not take that position. But ethically, they say if she consented. But on the legal part of this, we have to have a standard that is fair to both the accused and the accuser, for how you can adjudicate this. And to me, Clay, I have seen nothing based on, you know, I shouldn't say I've seen nothing. The overwhelming preponderance of the evidence so far supports the prosecution, the prosecutor's decision not to charge this case.
5: Look, yes, I agree. And I would also add this. I also think this ties in with the Trump allegations that were brought by E. Jean Carroll. This is also why statutes of limitation should matter in a big way. It's almost impossible to defend yourself from something that happened years ago.
7: You were at a fraternity party 30 years ago. There was a girl who was there. You haven't seen her since. But she decides that you're a risk to abortion because you might be on the Supreme Court, and she says you raped her. How do you disprove that?
5: It's impossible.
7: How do you defend yourself against that?
5: That is
7: what they did to Brett Kavanaugh. By the way, it was even worse than that because he wasn't even at a fraternity party. I don't think she was even in the same house as him, but that's a separate issue.
5: Yes, but also this is why statutes of limitation exist. Sometimes, I know it's crazy, people before us were actually kind of smart in the way that they set up rules, and tearing them down willy-nilly because somebody's upset on social media is not the way to bring justice. By the way, we got a ton of people who still want to weigh in on the executions as well. A lot of good calls. I'm sure we're going to get.
7: Oh, good. Real quick, Clay, that book, The Faithful Executioner, a Vanderbilt University historian.
5: Oh, so, there you go.
7: I knew it was, I remembered it was Tennessee, but yeah, he was actually the guy. I'll give him a shout out because I enjoyed the, I enjoyed the book. Can now, of course, I just made it disappear. I'll tell you later, but it's a good book.
5: It is kind of crazy, isn't it, that you would tip your executioner so that you would hope that he would be great at chopping your head off as quickly and without
7: Joel Harrington. Pain. Joel Harrington of Vanderbilt University, 2013 book. Anyway, there you go.
5: Joel Harrington. All right. Look, I've got a pick for you. Thursday night football. I am on, believe it or not, the Browns, who are hosting the Steelers tonight. And I'm also on the over. Both teams have been scoring a little bit more, maybe, than you would anticipate. 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
7: Welcome back into Clay and Buck. A lot of talkbacks, a lot of thoughts on all this. Let's get to it. 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Play it.
20: You guys were talking about what song really gets you pumped up and ready to go into the gym or maybe getting ready to play a game or whatever. I got to tell you, there's this little known punk rock band called Lit, My Own Worst Enemy.
5: Yeah.
20: Oh, that's right. It's your theme song. I got to tell you, since 99, that does it for me. I can't wait to get to the gym after I hear that.
7: Henry, solid, solid talk back, my friend. High five. I do think that our theme song, I think Lit is a great 90s anthem, that guitar riff. That's why we chose it. Really, this was Clay's brainchild. Full credit to him to go to those guys who are also ideologically, patriotic. Let's just put it that way. They're patriots. I mean, I would put it up there, Clay, also with, from the 90s. Hero by Foo Fighters. You know, there's a few songs that are kind of iconic song. 90s hype up songs, but I'm really curious what your son's, like his generation, what their hype up song is.
5: It will be something that you've never heard of because he likes, a lot of rappers. I've mentioned this before. Yeah. I do think you would like Juice WRLD, who's unfortunately passed.
7: I'm unfamiliar.
5: I would figure that you probably wouldn't know Mr. World's work. this is a good take from Hans. Hans in Florida. Hans, what you got for us?
21: Yeah, hey guys, how you doing?
5: Great.
7: Good, you got about 45 seconds, Doc, so go fast.
21: All right. I'm a retired anesthesiologist. That was a screw-up. Should never have happened. If I were to choose a lethal way to die, it'd be by injection. As an anesthesiologist, having put over 30,000 people, quote, asleep, what they did is they had a bad IV. Almost no question in that. Malpractice. And there's a way to test that before you get going. Should have never happened.
5: Bad IV, by the way, Doc. That would mean that you just don't have it correctly into the vein, so the substance is not getting into the vein. Is that accurate?
21: Right. So they thought they had it in the vein. It's called it's infiltrating. So it's going into subcutaneous tissue. Now, the woman said, I feel it burning.
5: Doc,
21: it hurts.
5: That was great. We had to go to break.
9: Speaking truth and having fun. Clay Travis and Buck Sexton.
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4: A search for answers in Tennessee. I'm Lisa Brady, Fox News. After convicted killer Krista Pike survived a death sentence, ending up in the hospital last night after two injections during a failed execution.
24: It's a tragedy, and it's deeply disturbing to me that that has happened in this state. The people deserve better than that.
4: Tennessee Governor Bill Lee says at this point it appears the Department of Correction followed protocol. He has ordered a review and halted any executions for now. There's been no confirmation of Pike's current condition. Counterterrorism police in the UK now have an Iranian suspect in custody in connection with a possible terror plot against an airbase in England used by the U.S. to target Iran. The new suspect is the sixth person arrested in the probe, a 27-year-old man and a dual UK and Iranian national arrested on suspicion of preparing terrorist acts. Iran has denied involvement. President Trump suspects possible Iranian involvement in yesterday's attack on the pilot during a Fly Dubai flight to Israel. Fox's Peter Ducey at the White House.
25: Just spoke to the president as he was boarding Marine One on the South Lawn, and I asked him if anybody has briefed him in the last day and a half about whether or not this Fly Dubai pilot, the one who allegedly tried to take down the plane, is linked to Iran. And the president told me they're working on it right now. He would say the answer based on what he is hearing is yes, but they are working it right now.
4: So far, no confirmation of any motive or that it was a terror attack. The co-pilot accused of stabbing the pilot is Omani and has worked for the airline for less than or about a year. The president taking questions before kicking off stops around the country ahead of the midterms.
26: You got to get out there and vote for a fighter for the state of Florida.
4: Vice President Vance rallying for Congressman Byron Donalds, who's running for Florida governor against Democrat David Jolly. 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
30: From the Kello.com News Center, I'm Tom Rooney. The election battle is ramping up on Amendment L on South Dakota's ballot. The amendment would increase the percentage of votes required to approve a constitutional ballot amendment from the current simple majority up to 60%. Opponents are airing ads that claim the amendment supporters are funded by California billionaires. Sioux Falls Representative John Hughes says that simply isn't true.
6: These people are lying to you. They're trying to manipulate you and dupe you into adopting their agenda by claiming that direct democracy is at stake. Well, direct democracy in South Dakota applied only to the initiative and referendum powers on statutes.
30: Hughes says the amendment is aimed at preserving South Dakota's constitution. Amendment L supporters have sent cease and desist letters to the media asking them to stop airing ads that they say are misleading and untruthful. A deadline is approaching for Lincoln and Turner counties to find a way to pay for ambulance service. The city of Lenox is threatening to end services outside of city limits unless a funding shortfall can be resolved. Lincoln County Commissioner Joel Ahrens is working to initiate a referendum for county voters to decide the issue. A 71-year-old Aurora man and a 21-year-old Sioux Falls woman face prostitution charges after a public argument Tuesday. Authorities say David Kapp hired Vangeline Johnson to perform sex acts before the two caused a disturbance in the middle of a street in Aurora. And Sioux Falls Police and the Minnehaha County Sheriff's Office will be leading Take Back the Night activities at the University of Sioux Falls this evening. Coroner Dr. Kenneth Snell will speak on living strangulation, an important topic dealing with domestic violence. From the Kello.com News Center, I'm Tom Rooney.
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3: Mostly sunny to partly cloudy skies this afternoon, with a high of 63. We'll have a north breeze at 15 to 30 miles per hour. Mainly clear this evening and tonight, 42 our low with a light north wind. Mostly sunny to partly cloudy skies tomorrow, high temperature of 60, with a light southeast wind of 5 to 15. From the Kelloland Live Doppler HD Storm Center, I'm Scott Lund.
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7: Third hour, Clay and Buck kicks off now. Thanks for being here, everybody, all around the place, all around the country, all around the world. Speaking of around the world, there was the attempted hijacking of that Dubai Air flight. This was the breaking news story that we were spending a lot of time on yesterday. Just some updates on this situation right now. As we just a quick review, actually, first, you had Fly Dubai from Dubai to Tel Aviv. That was the flight path. Diverted to Tabuk, Saudi Arabia. And the co-pilot stabbed the captain, tried to crash the jet. There were 174 people on board. The transponder sent a 7700 general emergency and then a 7500 unlawful interference hijacking signal out there. Israeli fighters, Clay, were scrambled as the plane was heading toward Israel. So that answers the question as to would Israel be able to get the fighter planes out? Yeah, they would. And passengers described the drop, which was, well, there are different reports on how much, but I think it was like something like 15,000 feet in a minute or two, as extremely violent turbulence. There was screaming and a struggle at the cockpit door. And somehow there was either, Clay, there are reports, a knife or an axe has been said was used in the cockpit to by this terrorist to attack the other guy. The wounded captain was bleeding on the floor, but managed to critically unlock the cockpit door. That has been confirmed. Then passengers and crew forced their way in. The attacker was trying to smash the panel for the plane so that it would be unflyable and it would crash. They were able to restrain him. Reportedly, he was shouting, kill me. And then that reserve crew that happened to be on that flight was able to land the plane safely. You've got five Israelis. It was almost all Israelis in the flight, a handful of Americans on the flight, but almost all Israelis in the flight, Clay. Five have been
4: recommended by the Israeli president for the highest civilian heroism award. The pilot who was attacked remains hospitalized, but is still fighting, is still alive at least. There's some differences in the reporting on whether he is stable or just gravely injured, is how it has been described from what I can see. The guy who attacked him, now we can get into some of this, was an Omani national from the country of Oman. He had worked for Fly Dubai for 8 months, currently being questioned in Saudi Arabia, the U.S., Oman, Israel, all also involved in that case, the questioning and everything else. And Clay, this is what Netanyahu has said. I just want you to hear this. We can get into some more of this. This is cut to... Listen to this.
11: The attacker, the co-pilot who attacked the captain, is now being interrogated. But here's what we do know. First, we know that he underwent Islamist radical indoctrination. That appears to be something we're gathering from the information, his personal information. We also know that after he was subdued, he calls out to the aircrew, kill me, all right? So it's clear he was suicidal. That's not a question. It was clear he was going to down that plane. Oh, it's not clear, but it looks very likely that he was going to down the plane and with all the passengers in there. And if you couple that with the what I just told you about the Islamist tendencies that radical that are found in his background, I think that'll give us a pretty good clue. But again, I don't make final conclusions yet, but that's the indications we have now, Brian. It looks like he was hell-bent on bringing that plane down.
4: Clay, we'll get to what Trump said about it, but just your first reaction. And now those are all confirmed facts so far, what I read off. Everyone agrees on that. So we know this was a close call. You had almost 180 people that would have died. And perhaps, to your point, if that door hadn't gotten kicked open by that pilot as he was bleeding on that floor, maybe the whole plane is used as a missile and ends up a fiery fuselage somewhere in central Tel Aviv, or who knows?
5: Well, Trump just said en route to Texas, and I just sent it to our team, that he believes that Iran was also connected to this, based on what he has been told. So I'm going to get that audio up shortly, and it's Trump as he was about to get on the helicopter a little bit earlier. So just FYI, a reporter asked him, has anybody briefed you about whether or not the pilot of the Fly Dubai plane is linked to Iran? Trump said, and again, we'll get this audio in a moment. This was just in the last little bit. I would say the answer, based on what I'm hearing, is yes.
4: Interesting. We knew that it was Gaza / Iran, one or the other, maybe both. Now it sounds like the igniting motive in this jihadist terrorist mind might have been more the Iran stuff, which obviously Israel has played a very big role in. So that would all track. Trump yesterday, Clay, at the White House gave his account of the blow by blow of this. And as only Trump can, he tells the story like you're in the cockpit. Play cut one.
12: So a plumber, never flew a plane, strong guy, lift him up, throw him back. The crowd was they knew they were going to die shortly because the G-forces, but they were able to hold him because he was going crazy, and he was crazy. And this plumber, never having flown a plane, had the sense to lift a stick. Who was it? And, you know, it's not like planes are different today. He used to have a little steering wheel. Whatever. Today, they fly differently. And when asked why he did that, he said he watches that show, Air Disasters. You know the show? It's that craziest show. I never want to watch it because I watch it. I don't like watching it because bad things happen. But he said he watches it a lot. And he learned from watching that show sort of how to fly. I mean, you tell me, this is the craziest thing. And then shortly thereafter, the pilots, you know, that were there in case they have emergency pilots on these planes. And the security guys, if they were in the back of the plane, they came up, they took over the plane. I think it's the most amazing story.
4: Clay, it sounds like the hero on the scene here might have temporarily just grabbed it. This is what the president sees me saying, that this guy might have said, we're in basically a death dive here. I got to just turn the plane
7: I got to get this plane altitude and actually touch the controls.
5: Yeah. No, it sounds like he yanked the control and started us back up in the air. I mean, he may have kept the plane from what I read, and I know there's many of you that are pilots out there in this audience, is that once the plane goes below 10,000 feet, it's very hard to get it to come back up, right?
7: That actually came up in the, there was a airplane disaster that had to do with frozen over pitot tubes, I think they were called, and they couldn't get the proper elevation reading, Clay, and the main pilot went on break, and a junior pilot, and he kept hearing the alarm and kept dipping the nose down, pulling back, and caused a full-on stall. And even though the senior pilot obviously realized they were in a stall, by the time he got there, they couldn't bring him out, and the plane got obliterated over the Atlantic. So that can't happen.
5: We now have, because I think they were at 34,000 feet when the 17,000 descent occurred, and that kept it at around 17.
7: Can we just, for one quick second, Clay, I'm not like a super nervous flyer. I mean, you know, I've been in some Black Hawks and Chinooks and things in scary places, and, you know, that was interesting. But, you know, when the turbulence hits and you grab the side, you grab your seat a little bit, then that's a little bit of turbulence. And you look at the flight attendant, the pilot, you're like, is everyone okay? Okay, they're okay. I guess I'll be 15,000 feet, Clay. Can you imagine?
5: Yeah. No, it's terrifying. Absolutely terrifying. We have Trump answering that question. I believe it was asked by Peter Ducey as he was heading to Marine One a little bit earlier. Here it is.
9: Has anybody briefed you about whether or not the pilot of the Fly Dubai plane is linked to Iran?
13: We're working on it right now. They're being very open with us. I would say the answer based on what I'm hearing is yes, but we're working on it right now.
9: So this guy might have been either put in there by the IRGC or radicalized some other way, and then he tried to take down the plane.
7: Now,
5: okay,
7: he's
5: a little
7: not,
5: bit hard. Yeah.
7: Yeah. I mean, he's not, he's saying there, from what I'm seeing, it looks like that may be the case, but we're going to keep looking at it. So I think, Clay, to me, you know, you and I speak Trump pretty well. We're pretty good Trump translators. There's some indicators, but it's not, the Iran piece is not 100% yet. I think that's fair to say. So that may mean that Iran is part of a broader interest that he has. You know what I mean? From a rather broader, like, grievance set that he has, or they could have something a lot meatier than that, but they need to confirm it. So we'll see.
5: Yes. So, that is out there. And, I should also mention that they have arrested someone else. This, according to The Guardian, I just saw this come across, that is a dual Iranian and British citizen associated with the proposed terror attack or plan of a terror attack that was taking place near an American base in England. So there are some of these different threads that may or may not end up being connected. We should also mention, Buck, they have suspended all Fly Dubai traffic to Israel, making you wonder, are there other pilots that either were radicalized or was this a long-range sleeper cell operation, potentially, where they were trying to do a 9/11-style attack? I still haven't heard a lot of people talk about the fact, Buck, this guy waited till soon before they were going into Israeli airspace to make this move. They were several hours, in other words, into the flight. If his goal was just to crash the plane, which is a bad goal by itself, he could have theoretically made this move earlier in the flight and taken that plane down anywhere. The fact that he made the move right before they were going into Israeli airspace, to me, indicates that he may have been intending to use this plane as a method to kill even more people, 9/11 style.
7: And this is where you get into the, of course, it was not a coincidence that an attempted hijacking occurred of a plane full of Israelis about to land in Israel, right?
5: Yes.
7: There are thousands, tens of thousands, probably, I don't know, certainly thousands of flights all over the world every day. There was clearly a terrorist, anti-Israel, anti-West component of this, and, you know, unless you're going to believe the one in a million that this just happened to be a guy who was having a bad day, which none of us believed and clearly was not the case. But we'll continue to look for this. I am very curious, Clay, what the investigation turns up. if there were any co-conspirators, any remote control, external assistance in targeting, or even just what they call spiritual sanctioning. Essentially, yes, we bless this as a terrorist operation, and then in the name of Al Qaeda,
5: right,
7: in the name of ISIS, whatever it may be, we could find all of that. But we will we'll have to wait and see. All right, something happy here for a second, or something we can all enjoy. Take a little moment there. Yesterday, the lunch bell was ringing in my head, and you know what I had? Chicken nuggets from Good Ranchers. That's right, my friends. They make gluten-free, seed oil-free chicken nuggets. Now, you might be saying, okay, that's cool. 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But am I going to get a whole box of chicken nuggets? Oh, no, no, no, my friends. The Good Ranchers chicken nuggets, that's just the gateway to the deliciousness that awaits you. 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
5: Welcome back in, Clay and Buck. We are rolling through the Thursday edition of the program.
7: See, I always thought Metallica was a little too dark for hype song, by the way. I was never a Metallica guy, and then they were like part of the group that wanted all the 12-year-olds doing Napster to get sued. 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
5: 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Oh, man, sometimes the ideas here are unexpected, such as Peter in Petaluma, California. What you got for us, Peter?
23: Hey there. So you guys were talking earlier about the death penalty cases and all that. And my idea was that these death penalty, these executions, I should say, they should put them on pay-per-view. Instead of just having them where they're behind a curtain, put them on pay-per-view. Charge $20 a viewer and then give the money to
5: Peter,
23: maybe the school.
5: Buck, I bet you have seen this. You remember the back in the day, the DVDs and the VCRs, Faces of Death?
7: Yeah. I do.
5: The dark, dark era. Peter, I appreciate the call. I don't know if that's a great idea. Daryl in Omaha, Nebraska.
7: We don't, just real quick, we don't want to do the thing, like, this isn't the French Revolution where the angry mob is like throwing, you know, refuse at the person on their way to the guillotine. Like, we're not barbarians. Go ahead.
5: Daryl in Omaha, Nebraska. You say you've witnessed two executions.
24: Yeah, actually, I think the pro-lethal injection factions are really anti-death penalty. There's the lack of drugs, the shelf life, the shipping across state lines, as you've discussed, finding the vein. And then we have problems like we did yesterday. The Good Wife have actually had an episode on it. Years ago, I was in the press pool for two executions in the state of Virginia, and I can tell you that it is very clean and very quick. They hit them with two shocks. The first one put the person unconscious immediately. There was no dramatic thing of having them strapped to a gurney, none of that kind of stuff. The second one, a charge, they were already, as I say, unconscious. The second charge actually then completed the death. And it was very swift. It was very clean. And there was no drama with it at all.
5: Thank you. What I'm squeamish about with the death penalty, Buck, is wrongful conviction.
7: This
5: is the lawyer in me. We do have wrongful convictions. That makes me squeamish. When we know that they did it, I want to do it instantaneously and just be done with it.
7: You'd be surprised how much data a car transmits these days. A guy just trying to renew his auto insurance found out the hard way his insurance jumped more than 20%. He wasn't in an accident, didn't get a ticket.

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2: I'm Stuart Varney, and this is the Fox Business Report.
3: The major averages are lower in afternoon trading to kick off the new trading month and the fourth quarter. Bond yields are soaring with long-dated treasuries jumping to their highest level since 2002. As a result, higher rates are hitting home building stocks and banks. Shares of Micron Technology are slightly lower despite the memory chip maker posting a stellar fourth quarter earnings report. Its memory chips continue to benefit from the AI boom. Micron stock is up around 280% this year. And Constellation Energy shares are rising 2%. The electricity provider and Amazon agree to a $3 billion 20-year deal to expand a nuclear plant in Maryland. And mortgage rates continue to march higher, notching their largest weekly gain in 4 years. The average long-term rate jumping to 7.28%, according to Freddie Mac. That's your Fox Business Report. I'm Hillary Barsky, invested in you.
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10: Breaking news. South Dakotans will vote on a ballot measure called Amendment L this November. Amendment L would rewrite the state constitution to weaken citizens' power at the ballot box. It's similar to initiatives that voters already rejected multiple times in recent years, including a resounding defeat in 2022, when more than two-thirds of South Dakotans voted no. Opponents of Amendment L are urging their fellow South Dakotans to vote no again this year, arguing that out-of-state billionaires are once again behind Amendment L, which is a political ploy intentionally designed to weaken voters' control over the future of the state. The result is exactly what the billionaires want: more power for lobbyists and special interests, and less power for everyday South Dakota citizens. South Dakotans who are against Amendment L say, quote, "Our Constitution shouldn't be for sale." This November, vote no on Amendment L. Paid for by L. No.
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15: Mostly sunny to partly cloudy skies today, while the high temperature around 63, a north breeze 15 to 30 miles per hour. Mostly clear this evening and tonight, 42 our overnight low with a light north wind. High of 64 tomorrow, that will come with partly cloudy skies, and a light southeast wind of 5 to 15 miles per hour. From the Keller Land Live Doppler HD Storm Center, I'm Scott Blunt.
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2: Welcome back in here to Clay and Buck. We got a lot of calls coming in, a lot of talkbacks. We're discussing all of the news of the day with you. I want to remind you to check out our YouTube channel, please. It is fantastic. The YouTube channel, it's a beautiful thing, the YouTube channel. YouTube Clay and Buck. And something else that we should spend a little bit of time on, I think, Clay, that has come up on our news read-in today. It is the speech yesterday given by our Secretary of War, Pete Hegseth, and he said some very interesting things, and he covered some issues of real policy that I think people should know about, which we will get into. But you know, the most quoted part of it, of course, is Pete saying, this is cut 11, Pete saying the following. Listen to this.
3: We are no longer the woke department or the weak department. Simple translation of that. No fatties, no trannies, no beardos, no weirdos, no wimps, no radicals. Just warriors. Just tough, ready, committed troops.
2: Okay. You and I can see this together and get exactly what he's saying here. I understand the DEI stuff. When he said, what is a, because the most, let's just say, how do I put this? Well, the tier one operators that I would see downrange, and I would, you know, see them coming in and out of the base, or I would see them on the ISR going to the objective, Clay. They were very heavily bearded, obviously, particularly in Afghanistan, but in Iraq, too. And so what is a beardo? Is that a specific, because I know Pete loves spec ops. He loves all those guys. They're the pinnacle of military infantry, elite infantry. So, but what is a beard? I'm really like, what is a beardo? Is that a specific kind of person with a beard or just a person who is bearded?
4: Great question. And we've talked about this before. For those of you who are military history guys, my son, Buck, tomorrow is going to tour with his college class, the Battle of Chickamauga, down in the Chattanooga, Tennessee area. And I was talking with him some about the Battle of Chickamauga, as military history nerds do in our free time. And every major Civil War general had a beard, right? It was the fashion statement. And most of the troops did as well. And the only reason why the beard vanished, we've talked about this on the program before, was when everybody started having to put on gas masks during World War I, there was a concern that it doesn't affix tightly enough to your face if you have a beard. In other words, Stonewall Jackson and William Tecumseh Sherman, if they had needed to get their gas masks on in World War I, those beards would have gotten in the way. And so, to your point, the beard now has come back to such ascendance that I believe J.D. Vance is the first bearded president or vice president in over 100 years. And my argument humbly as a bearded man would be, Buck, that bearded men would actually have higher levels of testosterone on average than non-bearded men. The crazy take, or would you sign off on that as a rough approximation?
2: I got to be careful because I got a patchy beard. So I don't want to start I don't want to start casting beard aspersions one way or the other. But
4: I am pro beard, as in not gay men with fake wives, but pro beard.
2: Yes.
4: Important distinction. Hey, pro beard. There might be some Democrats listening.
2: But my theory about this,
4: the facial hair
2: is correct, by the way, which is that as fashion, male fashion and perceptions of masculinity go hand in hand, and therefore military trends. You rightly pointed out First World War, also the rise of Gillette as an American corporation and using the shaved, the GI were clean shaven. I think it's also the grooming standard is also about, cleanliness and, you know, with, you know, in the trench, you're in Guadalcanal, wherever you are, they wanted people to be clean shaven, for, I guess, lice and things like that. But interestingly enough, Clay, cause you're right, Civil War era America, peak beard. And I did a quick AI history of this. The trend, though, toward this started really in the Crimean War, where British and Allied soldiers grew beards because of the harsh field conditions. And when they returned home, the rugged look was celebrated as the pinnacle of masculinity. Then it made its way to America, of course, from the Brits and our allies. But Clay, I would point out, this is very much like what happened with Afghanistan and Iraq, where operators, tier one operators, come back looking all badass. They got the beard, they got the, you know, the Oakleys on or whatever, and they're coming back. Same idea. And also, as a reaction in the 19th century to women's rights movements and industrialization, men had beards as a sort of show of masculinity. So that is why the 19th century was in America and in Europe was the century of the male beard. The beard-o, I have to look up what is a beard-o versus a beard-o.
4: Ali says that a beard-o, producer Ali, according to ChatGPT, by the way, got to use Grok. ChatGPT is for not very masculine men. Beard-o implies someone is overly invested in their beard or has a stereotypical hipster look. I just think Pete is very clean-shaven. I think... We agree with Pete on a lot. I think he may be anti-beard, just anti-beard on men. And this is now a part of his statement.
2: I've never seen him with a beard.
4: I don't think he's ever had a beard. That's what I'm saying.
2: Sean Parnell's got a beard.
4: Shaven.
2: You know, his right-hand man, Sean Parnell, and our buddy, he's got a beard. So I don't know what's this anti-beard stuff from Pete. We got to talk about this.
4: Can Pete grow a beard?
2: Oh.
4: Ooh.
2: He can bench 300 pounds. But
4: he's very strong. But you probably have some friends. I have some friends. My own dad can't grow a beard. Like he doesn't have enough facial hair. If he does, and there are a lot of guys out there, they start trying to grow the beard. And the guy who can't grow the beard tends to be very anti-beard on men because he can't grow the beard. So he's like, well, you look slovenly. What are you doing with your life? Maybe Pete.
2: You know what has been very anti-beard for a long time? TV news. With the exception of Wolf Blitzer, I don't know. I can't think of any big time cable news anchor man who has had a beard.
4: Do you know why? Historically, it may have changed recently. Historically, bearded men were seen as less trustworthy.
2: Really?
4: So, yeah, 100%. Now, it may have changed in the last 20 years, but that's the reason why all politicians were clean shaven, because the general public sees a clean-shaven man as a more trustworthy man than not, which is why I think the number of guys that have beards on television is still relatively low. And I interviewed for law jobs when I was 2002, I've had a beard now for 24 years, if my math is right. When I was in law school, they told us be clean-shaven for your interviews, because you will be judged against if you have a beard as not being as trustworthy as guys who do not have beards. It will, in other words, make it harder for you to be hired. And now they're debating, Buck. Have you seen the latest controversy about, I don't know if producer Ali has seen this too, that too many job interviewees, I've read this in the Wall Street Journal and the New York Times now, it's a huge debate, are showing up with iced coffees for job interviews, and people are like, what are you doing? This is a job interview. How dare you walk in here with an iced coffee? And they are saying that it is a bad look. And there's a huge debate over should it be an influence or not. So look, my general position, I kept the beard, but I thought about it a lot, because if doing something that isn't that important could cost you a job, shouldn't you just do the thing, generally speaking, that would make it more likely you would be hired?
2: Without obviously names or situation to give away details. You've hired and fired people for a long time now. I have hired and fired some people, not as many or as long as you have. Has anyone ever in the hiring process, of applying for a job with you done something that was an idiosyncrasy, an eccentricity on the spot that you were like, I don't think I could get over that.
4: Yeah.
2: Because I have one that wasn't me, but it was somebody that I was working for, and I was shocked to find out that.
4: First interview, I got asked what the vacation policy was.
2: I don't think that's that bad. Am I alone on this? You can't ask about the vacation policy? Clay's a tough cookie. In the first interview,
4: when can I not work for you? When will you pay me to do nothing?
2: That's pretty funny. I will tell you this.
4: I was like, dude, this guy's gone. Like, I just in my head, I was like, why would you ask? And again, I understand caring about the vacation policy. At the very first interview, you're asking the guy who's running the company, hey, tell me about your vacation policy.
2: I'll tell you this.
4: That does not, I'm like, you're gone, bud.
2: I worked for some people in the government who were very old school. And like I said, my CIA, not all CIA offices, you know, at Langley, certainly a lot of people dress, you know, kind of honestly dress like slobs, most of them, just being honest. But we had you had to have basically jacket and tie. You could take the tie off, but like we sat there, you know, ready to go brief Congress or whatever most of the days. But I worked in government and somebody came by. It was actually One Police Plaza. It was not Langley, to pick up some kind of a packet for their interview or something. I forget exactly what it was. So he wasn't meeting anybody, but he showed up to One Police Plaza, and some of the cops hearing this might know what I'm saying, in shorts and sandals. And the guy in charge, won't say who it is, saw that and was like, you do not show up to police headquarters in shorts and sandals. Done. Didn't tell him this, but just killed the guy's application, like made sure that he wasn't going to join the team. I thought that was harsh. I'll be honest, I thought that was tough, but he was just like, you do not show up to a serious place of work when you're representing. Now, I'm wondering, by the way, I bet a lot of our people agree with that. I think it's very generational. The shorts thing, you know, the shorts versus no, like, and remember, he wasn't on duty. He wasn't working. He just came to pick something up as a civilian, but he showed up in shorts and sandals too. And they bagged him for that.
4: We could probably do calls. Let's do this tomorrow. Like what you have seen someone do and you've been like, you're out.
2: That'd be really, send us certainly talkbacks. I really want to know what people,
4: when I was a young lawyer, and I was practicing in the Caribbean in my defense, I would drive into work. This is funny that you mentioned the flip-flops. I would drive into work in flip-flops and walk in. You could park underneath the law firm and then you could come up a back, you know, staircase. And then I would go into the office and I had shoes that I would keep in the office. A lot of women change shoes, but I was like, I'll wear flip-flops, you know, to drive in. I don't want, you know, whatever. I'm in a Jeep Wrangler. I think it was what I was driving. And one of the partners came and said, hey, you're in a law firm. You can't wear flip-flops, even if you're coming up the backside. This is the Caribbean. Even if you're coming up the backside entrance where the lawyers come in, because a client might see you in the waiting room and be like, why am I paying, you know, at that time, $200, $300 an hour for a lawyer who's wearing flip-flops? So they were like, you need to stop doing this.
2: Ooh, what you wear to the office versus what you wear in the office. I think that's also,
4: I mean, like I had a suit. A lot of lawyers keep suits and we didn't have to wear suits, but you keep a suit in the event that you might get called in for a court proceeding or whatever else.
2: If you're in the Caribbean, you need a lawyer. Don't you want him to kind of look like he's, Jimmy Buffett, Margaritaville?
4: I didn't think it was a big deal, but I'm just saying sometimes you can be a knucklehead when you're 25 years old. Producer Allie just texted that she was doing an interview and you said somebody walked in with an iced coffee and everybody was like, what's going on?
2: This is really funny. All right, let's take some calls on this. People are going to want to weigh in. I do think
4: this is interesting, Buck, because our argument is you're just too casual if you're bringing in like your own drink. You can't make it through an interview without needing fluids. It's an interesting point I wouldn't have thought about, honestly. Did he get the job, Allie?
2: He did not. Oh. He did not.
4: Wow. Getting the guillotine here. Is it you or is it me? It's
2: you.
4: Me. Look, I want to tell you all about Sabre. They can make a tremendous difference for all of us. who might need some non-lethal protection in the office and or at home, anywhere for that matter. Sabre has got some amazing products. They've been doing it for over 50 years. They have non-lethal self-protection devices, whether it is pepper spray. You also have mountain lion spray, bear spray, and they have the pepper projectile launcher, which is non-lethal as well. I was just seeing on Fox News, they were doing a big story about how bears are suddenly everywhere. 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
3: 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Marxism isn't affordable. It's impoverishing. It's not about equality. It's about destitution.
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4: Okay, welcome back in. Final segment. I'm going to run through. We've got loaded lines asking you each to give me your best 30 seconds. Pretend it's your wedding night. Will in North Carolina.
5: Yeah, the answer to your spec ops, probably to spec ops and beards, is that they are forward deployed and it's part of their job description. What HetTech is talking about are people who have no shade ships that are not deployed. In other words, they're home in the United States.
4: Okay, thank you. But still, I mean, there are a lot of good looking beards. Joe in Mayo, Florida.
6: Hi, when I was in the Air Force, I grew a mustache when I soloed in a jet. And about 7 years later, I went in for an interview at Air Florida, and I wanted to look good, so I shaved off my mustache and had a white lip. Went out in my boat, fell asleep, and had a horribly red lip. I went in the next day to meet with the chief pilot, and he had a huge handlebar mustache, and he looked at me and said, "What happened to you?" And I said, "Well, it's obvious. I wanted to look good for the interview." And he says, "You must really want this job to shave your mustache off." I said, "I do." And he said, "You're hired. Be here Monday. The class starts at 9 o'clock.
4: So that is awesome. That was great.
7: That's a great story. Doesn't the military, I think, under the grooming standard, you can have a certain kind of mustache?
4: I don't think you can. Yeah. I mean, during Top Gun, a lot of the guys, Goose had a mustache. Rip Goose. Jeff in Texas.
8: Hey, I was called for an interview to be the engineering manager for the shuttle space toilet. And, I was taking care of my infant daughter, and so I said, "Can I bring her?" They said, "Okay," and I brought her in this little rockaroo thing, and I was feeding her a bottle while we talked about it, and I took the job.
4: Okay, so hold on. You were the expert for how astronauts should poop? Like, this is what you did? Like, this was your engineering expertise?
8: Absolutely. It was great. It was a lot of fun.
7: That's cool.
8: Paying your taxes.
4: I mean, I feel like there are so many people out there with so many questions. What surprised you the most about the engineering difficulties of toilets in space?
8: Well, it has to do with surface tension. Things stick to things, and that can be a real problem.
7: Wow, learned about space poop today on the show.
4: We're covering a lot of things. You never know what the callers are going to have for us, Buck. Thank you so much, Jeff. Congrats. That's a great story, too, about the daughter. But you just drop in there. I'm in charge of, you know, toilets on spacecraft. That's kind of an amazing job. We'll have some more fun tomorrow. Give us your talkbacks about reasons why you did or did not hire somebody that had nothing to do with their qualifications. We'll have fun with that tomorrow.
2: Speaking truth and having fun. Clay Travis and Buck Sexton.
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13: Alive. I'm Lisa Brady, Fox News. Lawyers for convicted killer Krista Pike just telling reporters she's receiving life-saving care at a hospital after last night's failed execution in Tennessee, where witnesses heard her snoring loudly behind the curtain after two injections.
14: I'm haunted by last night.
13: Attorney Randy Spivey says her prognosis is not yet clear. The governor has halted executions and ordered a review. The family of Renee Good, who was killed in her car during a confrontation with an ICE agent in Minnesota, is now suing the Trump administration.
15: What happened to Renee was completely senseless. And the fact that there's been no accountability, no investigation, no expression of condolence, no change in policy, is completely mind-blowing.
13: Good's brother, alongside her widow, after two lawsuits were filed against the federal government and immigration officials, claiming wrongful death, unjustified and excessive use of force, and conspiracy to interfere with civil rights, rejecting the administration's claim the agent fired in self-defense. Officials in Saudi Arabia say the co-pilot accused of stabbing the captain of a Fly Dubai flight to Israel yesterday has been handed over to the UAE.
16: The Emiratis are leading this investigation, but they are working with the Israelis as they try to figure out why the suspect allegedly stabbed his co-pilot and then tried to crash the plane. But Israeli Prime Minister Benjamin Netanyahu telling Fox News he has an idea of what might have motivated him.
17: It looks like he had been radicalized. I think it's too early to say whether he had any connections with Iran or with anyone else. It's too early to say that.
16: Netanyahu also saying the suspect was from Oman, a country Israel doesn't have diplomatic ties with and therefore wouldn't be allowed to land in Israel.
13: Fox's Jeff Paul in Tel Aviv. In the UK, a dual Iranian national becomes the sixth person arrested in connection with a possible plot to attack a U.S.-run airbase. 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
20: 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Subject to change. Penalty may be imposed for early withdrawal. Fees may reduce earnings on the account. 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
21: From the Kello.com News Center, I'm Tom Rooney. A pedestrian died after being struck by a car in a parking lot near East Rice Street and Northcliffe Avenue in Sioux Falls this morning. The pedestrian died on the scene. The name is being withheld until the family can be notified. Foreign beef imports have not meaningfully lowered grocery prices. President Trump announced the imports would cut beef prices by 25%. A study by the American Farm Bureau Federation shows they only fell by about 16 cents per pound. A deadline is approaching for Lincoln and Turner counties to find a way to pay for ambulance service. The city of Lenox is threatening to end service outside of city limits unless a funding shortfall can be resolved. Lincoln County Commissioner Joel Ahrens is working to initiate a referendum for county voters to decide the issue. And the election battle is ramping up on Amendment L on South Dakota's ballot. The amendment would increase the percentage of votes required to approve a constitutional ballot amendment from the current simple majority up to 60%. Opponents are airing ads that claim that the amendment supporters are funded by California billionaires. Sioux Falls Representative John Hughes says that's just not true.
22: These people are lying to you. They're trying to manipulate you and dupe you into adopting their agenda by claiming that direct democracy is at stake. Well, direct democracy in South Dakota applied only to the initiatives and referendum powers on statutes.
21: Hughes says the amendment is aimed at preserving the South Dakota Constitution. Amendment L supporters have sent cease and desist letters to the media asking them to stop airing the ads that they say are misleading and untruthful. From the Kello.com News Center, I'm Tom Rooney.
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25: Mostly sunny to partly cloudy skies this afternoon, with a high of 63. We'll have a north breeze at 15 to 30 miles per hour. Mainly clear this evening and tonight, 42 our low with a light north wind. Mostly sunny to partly cloudy skies tomorrow, high temperature of 60 with a light southeast wind of 5 to 15. From the Kello Land Live Doppler HD Storm Center, I'm Scott Lunt.
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29: All right, let's do it. The Markley Van Camp and Robbins Show. Jamie Markley, David Van Camp, Scott Robbins off today. Is this like a mental health day or something like that?
30: On the ground. This should do it. Got him! The Padres just really dominated the Cubs in these two games to sweep this wild card series and advance to play the Brewers.
31: Gosh dang it!
29: Scott will be okay. He's going to be back tomorrow.
32: No, he's actually going to come back as an award-winning talk radio host.
29: This is true. That's why he's really off today. He's winning a big award.
32: Yes,
29: more
32: he is.
29: On that a little bit later. And, I can't spoil anything. It'll be fun.
32: Okay.
29: I'll just leave it at that. Okay, let's start with, what could have been a different kind of 9/11 yesterday.
32: Well, yeah, it could have been. Israeli Prime Minister Benjamin Netanyahu, he was on Fox and Friends this morning to talk about the attempted hijacking of that flight heading into Tel Aviv, the co-pilot, if you missed it somehow, attacked the captain and tried to crash the plane, but was subdued by passengers and crew. Don't know if he was just going to try to take the plane down. It does seem like if you are a pilot who's worked for this airline for like 9 months or whatever,
0: yeah,
32: you were prepared to fly that into something.
0: Exactly.
32: That's the assumption, at least right now. Mm-hmm. So here is what Netanyahu said. Apparently there's been some interrogation, which I can't imagine would be a very fun process, because you got to deal with the Saudis and the Israelis. That's probably a rough interrogation room.
0: Better believe it. Yes.
17: First, we know that he underwent Islamist radical indoctrination. That appears to be something we're gathering from the information, his personal information. We also know that after he was subdued, you know, that this guy was the Israeli plumber, this hero who, you know, broke into the cockpit, and he yanks him away from the instruments. He wasn't sitting in the pilot seat. He was not in his seat or the captain's seat. He was in the center trying to jam the instruments. So he yanks him away, and they subdue him. They subdued him, by the way, just to understand this. They had to tie his hands, so they used the cord of the earphones in the cockpit. I mean, talk about improvisation. Then they finally got these plastic, whatever you call it, you know, the cuffs that they have.
1: Ties.
17: But then he's lying there now. He's
0: I like the way he comes in there, ties.
32: Yeah.
0: He's helping.
32: Brian Kilmeade. He's like, hey, look, English isn't his first language, sure, right? So zip ties.
0: There you go. The fact that the headphone wire held.
32: Right.
0: It's also something. It's wild. And you also heard it was a chokehold he put the guy in. And it drug him out of there. It's crazy.
17: And then he's lying there now. He's this attacker. And he calls out to the air crew, kill me. Kill me. All right. So it's clear he was suicidal. That's not a question. It was clear he was going to down that plane. Oh, it's not clear, but it looks very likely that he was going to down the plane. And with all the passengers in there, and if you couple that with the what I just told you about the Islamist tendencies, that radicalization that are found in his background, I think that's that'll give us a pretty good clue. But again, I don't make final conclusions yet, but that's the indications we have.
0: Yeah, and it's a different way of looking at what a lot of people think of as suicidal.
32: Mm-hmm.
0: I would imagine most people think of it as they just want their life to end.
32: Right. They're depressed and they don't see a way out. They're crushed by the weight of the world or whatever's going on in their lives. Yeah.
0: Exactly. This is a different kind of suicide.
32: Oh, no. This is
0: where you're going to be rewarded.
32: Yeah. This is suicide for God. This is sacrificing yourself for God.
0: Yes. Which is what so many people just cannot come to terms with. They can't even imagine it. But that's one of the reasons why, when you look at Iran's leadership, you're like, none of the things they do make sense. Well, they're operating on a different level.
32: Right.
0: I'm not saying that's a better level for those that will take random words. Well, you're saying it's better? Of course not.
32: Right.
0: No, it's insane to me.
32: Well, martyrdom hits differently in Islam for sure, because, you know, Christian martyrs, it's like, well, they died because they wouldn't renounce their faith or they were trying to preach the gospel.
0: Yes.
32: Islamic martyrs, well, they go and blow people up.
0: Yep. They go jihadi. So, yeah, that is wild. The other big story out there is this botched execution in Tennessee.
32: Dude, this is crazy.
0: Oh, my goodness.
32: So, Krista Gayle Pike, she was set to be put to death in Tennessee, made a lot of news because they're saying the first female to be put to death in Tennessee in 200 years.
0: Yes, glass ceiling.
32: She tortured and murdered a classmate in 1995.
0: Oh, and terribly.
32: Yes. Kept a piece of her skull as a trophy. However, the lethal injection attempt failed twice, and she wound up being taken to the hospital. I mean, this lady is, like, gasping for the better part of an hour in the execution chamber because, look, I am not anti-death penalty at all.
0: Right.
32: But, man, the lethal injection thing is like trying to medicalize an act of violence. It's trying to make people feel better or say that's more humane or something. It's not, man. Between the boycotts on the part of the pharmaceutical companies that make it so difficult to get these drugs. I mean, don't get me wrong. A lot of these pharma companies will send it to, you know, countries who want to execute depressed people. Oh, yeah. Like Canada or whatever. Yes. But yeah, when it comes to putting down murderers and monsters, no. We won't do that. So that's one of the issues that lethal injection states have faced. And it does have the highest failure rate of all execution methods.
1: Well, her legal team requested that an all-female lethal injection team or be killed by firing squad or hanging.
32: Yeah.
1: No, we'll do the injection, and it fails.
32: Yes.
1: Oh my goodness!
32: And this lady, like we were talking about before the show, I'm not gonna, you know, lose any sleep over her feeling pain because of what she did, but at the same time, that is torture. That's not execution.
1: Well, no, I mean it. What it does is bring on the very thing they don't want to have happen.
32: Yeah.
1: Which is wild. So this is one of the. One of the witnesses?
32: A few of the reporters who were there to cover the event, yeah.
1: Okay, all right.
2: Krista Pike was still breathing. They did two separate rounds of pentobarbital, which I've never seen before. The protocol does say that they should do a second round if the person is still alive. Basically, all I have to say is they went through two rounds and she was still breathing at the end. It was very ragged. She lifted her head up and was looking around at one point.
3: We have a lot of questions. And the Department of Correction has a lot of answers that it needs to provide to the public about what happened here. Why was it that by the time the blinds went down for the second time at 8:05, she was still breathing, and her breathing at points was very rhythmic. Now, at times it appeared labored, she was snoring at times, but she was still breathing.
4: Nothing about today was normal, typical, at all.
0: Yeah.
32: No.
0: There was another report. This was from Steve Harrigan on Fox. And I don't know if you heard this part or
5: Nashville,
0: not.
5: Nashville, Krista Pike was supposed to be killed, the first woman to be executed in Tennessee in more than 200 years. She was given initially a lethal dose of pentobarbital. The curtains were drawn, and she was heard to say her arm was burning. It felt like her arm was going to burst. They gave her a second dose.
1: Wow. Yeah.
32: Yeah.
1: That's not the first botched execution in Tennessee.
32: No, in recent memory, the doctor that was
1: earlier this year.
32: Couldn't find a vein in one of them. And that protocol is you can't find a vein, then it's not, you know, whatever, quote unquote, humane execution, which does sort of seem like an oxymoron.
1: I know.
32: Yeah. But I understand what they mean by it. But yeah. It's bonkers that this happens so often with this execution method.
1: Well, dude, this is like execution by cartel.
32: Yes.
1: So, yeah, we're going to torture him first, and then we're going to kill him. Oh, my gosh.
32: Yeah, bullet right to the head, man.
1: I know. It's
32: 55 grains of justice, okay?
1: But it's more violent than just giving someone a shot.
32: It's all violence. Death is violence.
1: Of course.
32: And you know, I had mentioned this before. The guy, and I can't remember his name now, the guy who shot Larry Flint, yeah. He also was a serial killer trying to start a race war. He was put to death in 2013, and I was still in Missouri at that time, and he was being held in southeast Missouri. And I had been talking to a reporter who had covered many executions in his career. And the line that he gave me always stuck with me about lethal injection, which is what he said. It was lethal injection is a mercy only to the executioner. Basically,
1: wow, that's true.
32: Sanitizes it. And I don't know if he came up with that originally, but that stuck with me because it sort of sanitizes it for everybody else to try to cover up for what it actually is, which is the death penalty. And I'm not against the death penalty at all.
1: Oh.
32: But let's acknowledge that it's a violent process and not put people through this.
1: Oh, if I was sitting there and they're saying, how do you want to go? It would be firing squad.
32: Absolutely.
1: You're just done. I don't know. I don't know if they could botch that. Well, just miss. Got your shoulder.
32: Right. Look, keep trying.
1: Keep go.
32: I know you've got that 30-round mag. Come on.
1: Meanwhile, speaking of violence, if you're heading up the Secretary of War, Pete Hegseth,
32: mm-hmm.
1: you're going to be talking somewhat about violence and having people ready to defend the country.
32: Mm-hmm.
1: Oh, my gosh. Did he rub so many people wrong yesterday? Talking about this, we're done with being woke.
32: Yeah.
1: This was his State of the Force address. at the Marine Corps base, Quantico, in Virginia. Mm-hmm. And we'll get into some of the things that he's talking about doing as far as overhauling the military and how we have to be ready when it comes to technology and so many different things. We can get into it later. But what's getting a lot of attention is something he's brought up before, but put it this way.
6: Recruiting for every branch has been record-setting ever since President Trump won in November of 2024. Army, Navy, Marine Corps, Air Force, Space Force, National Guard, Reserves, pilots, Special Forces, all setting decades-long recruiting records. You see, Americans want to serve when they are led by strong patriots, not by weak weirdos. We are no longer the woke department.
1: Uh-oh.
6: Or the weak department. Simple translation of that, no fatties, no trannies, no beardos, no weirdos, no wimps, no radicals, just warriors.
1: Uh-oh! And the freak out was on.
32: Right. Oh, yeah, I know. And I would just say, for, you know, civilians who are offended by that, guess what? It's not for us.
1: Exactly.
32: That was a speech for the troops. And I just know enlisted men, at least a few that I've heard from, they love that stuff. They eat that stuff up.
1: Yeah. And some that have been in for a while are like, finally.
32: Yeah.
1: Just as a preview, though, as people not happy.
7: Go now to Secretary Hegseth shaking up military leadership. The war with Iran, now in its eighth month. Let's bring in our chief global affairs anchor, Martha Raddatz, with the very latest reaction this morning. Good morning, Martha.
1: Martha Raddatz is not happy with this speech. Divisive. It's very bad.
32: Well,
1: I know.
32: Divisive for whom?
1: Exactly. For the people that are getting saying, hey, we're not doing this anymore. Yes. And there's something else. You have a clip, and this is out of California.
32: Yeah.
1: Javier Becerra is we known as Baccaria.
32: Yeah.
1: So he asked why someone called him a female dog donkey?
32: Yes.
1: Whoa.
32: Dude, it's one of my favorite pieces of audio all day.
1: We got to get to that quickly. I can't wait to hear it. Yeah, there's some fun clips to play today. There's no doubt about it. And the five stories we're watching today is coming right up.

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12: Breaking news. South Dakotans will vote on a ballot measure called Amendment L this November. Amendment L would rewrite the state constitution to weaken citizens' power at the ballot box. It's similar to initiatives that voters already rejected multiple times in recent years, including a resounding defeat in 2022, when more than two-thirds of South Dakotans voted no. Opponents of Amendment L are urging their fellow South Dakotans to vote no again this year, arguing that out-of-state billionaires are once again behind Amendment L, which is a political ploy intentionally designed to weaken voters' control over the future of the state. The result is exactly what the billionaires want: more power for lobbyists and special interests, and less power for everyday South Dakota citizens. South Dakotans who are against Amendment L say, quote, "Our Constitution shouldn't be for sale." This November, vote no on Amendment L. Paid for by El Mo.
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0: The Markley, Van Camp, and Robbins Show. Jamie Markley, David Van Camp. Scott Robbins off today. Mental health day after the Cubs swept out of the
1: park. Knock it off.
0: Okay, maybe he's accepting an award today. More on that later on. Now, it's time for the five stories we're watching today.
1: All right, number five, the Texas Department of Public Safety says that they foiled a plan to attack the Texas State Capitol in Austin. 40-year-old Benny Caldera Jr. was arrested in the San Antonio suburb of Converse, Texas. He was angry at AIPAC, apparently, and wanted to exterminate people.
0: Oh.
1: Yeah. Number four, New York City's First Lady is currently at an Islamic retreat run by a group that has called for abolishing Israel and prayed to Allah to cleanse Palestine of its Jewish oppressors.
0: Jeez.
1: All right. Number three, Krista Gayle Pike was set to be put to death in Tennessee for the torture and murder of a classmate in 1995. However, last night, the lethal injection attempt failed twice, and she wound up being taken to the hospital.
0: That can't happen.
1: No, it can't. And I think the failure rate is something like 7.5%. That's too high.
0: That's agree.
1: Way too high for execution. It should be one and done.
0: And it seems like in Tennessee, that goes up to about 65%.
1: Yeah, I'm over here going, man, people are dying of accidental overdoses every day. Just get some fentanyl.
0: No kidding.
1: Like, what? Why are we measuring out doses for lethal injections? Just shoot them up.
0: I know. You made the point earlier off air. Canada does this multiple times a day.
1: I know.
0: They're like, what, you people?
1: How about this?
0: Don't you know what you're doing?
1: New trade agreement, all right? We will take Canadian lumber in exchange for them sending some of their kill doctors to Tennessee. All right?
0: No kidding.
1: We'll do that. Number two, Middle East crude exports have rebounded to 98% of pre-war levels, reaching roughly 17.5 million barrels per day. And number one, Israeli Prime Minister Benjamin Netanyahu says the co-pilot who tried to hijack an airplane on its way to Tel Aviv had undergone radical Islamist training. Really?
0: Yeah. Big shocker there. Okay, you mentioned you had this clip. It's one of your favorite clips of the day.
1: It is.
0: Out of California.
1: Yeah.
0: I'll let you set it up.
1: Well, CNN had a debate for the California gubernatorial candidates. Democrat Javier Becerra, or Baccaria. I always almost call him Baccaria, just because it's been branded by Joe Biden.
17: Yeah. Javier Baccaria.
1: That's when he was introducing him.
0: Yes.
1: As the nominee for Health and Human Services Secretary. Anyway, versus Republican Steve Hilton. And this was a fun moment when they were just talking about getting things done for the people.
0: Okay.
17: Well, you've never created a job. You've never actually had to make any money of your own. All you've ever done is spent other people's money in every government job you've had. According to your Democrat colleagues, the ones who worked with you, like Susan Rice, who worked with you side by side when you were in the Biden cabinet, she described you as an idiot. She called you bitch ass.
1: What?
17: Why did Susan Rice, a respected political leader, call you an idiot?
18: First, let me correct the record. I have helped create millions of jobs during my service as a member of Congress in preserving the protections for the state of California when I was Attorney General, when Trump was attacking us, and as Secretary of Health and Human Services, I expanded health care to more Americans, which required more doctors, more hospitals. So unlike what you just said, Steve, the facts show that I've helped create jobs. But to your point, since when do I have to respond to politicians? I'm running for governor of California. I'm looking for the vote of California voters, not some politician in Washington, D.C.
1: By the way, I'll only say this once just so that I get the URL right, but bitchassbecerra.com is a thing now, launched by the Steve Hilton campaign.
0: So you don't deny being called an idiot or a bitch ass. That much is clear. It just doesn't matter. Just another politician.
1: Right.
0: Got it. That worked close beside you. Man, that's a pretty good attack. There's another clip from that debate we got to get to, and around to what's your story straight ahead right here.

0: half higher at 502.25. Minneapolis spring wheat in positive territory. December up 3.5, 696.75. Livestock at the Merck and live cattle futures. Positive tone on the day. December up 47 at 223.17. Feeder cattle, November at 336.35, up $2.05. Lean hogs, December down 50 cents, 68.92. I'm Rusty Halverson for the Growing Harvest Ag Network.
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11: Mostly sunny to partly cloudy skies today, while the high temperature around 63, a north breeze 15 to 30 miles per hour. Mostly clear this evening and tonight. 42 our overnight low with a light north wind. High of 64 tomorrow. That will come with partly cloudy skies and a light southeast wind of 5 to 15 miles per hour. From the Kettle Land Live Doppler HD Storm Center, I'm Scott Lund.
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right. The Markley, Van Camp, and Robbins Show. Jeremy Markley, David Van Camp. Scott Robbins off today, getting a big award, and we'll be talking about that later. Okay. Well, we just had that clip from this debate.

0: California for governor.
1: Oh, yeah.
0: Javier Baqueria Becerra. Steve Hilton. And, yeah, that was something,
2: she
0: man.
2: She called you bitch-ass. Why did Susan Rice, a respected political leader, call you an idiot?
0: And chess. Not a great answer to that question, really.
1: No. Why are we talking about some politician? Some politician?
0: There's someone that worked close to you that said this, that's on your team.
1: Susan Rice is a celebrity in Democrat political circles.
0: No question about it.
1: Yeah.
0: But there was another point that got brought up.
1: Oh, yeah. Well, during a section on immigration, Becerra called ICE mercenaries, and then Hilton came back with Becerra's record as HHS secretary during the Biden administration. You know all those missing kids?
0: Oh, yeah. How about that?
2: I cannot believe that you're standing there trying to make these arguments when you were HHS secretary. You were responsible for 479,000 unaccompanied migrant children and for their welfare in camps that you ran. You sent them because you dismantled the vetting that should have made sure that they were with a safe, protective family or sponsor. You sent thousands of young children directly into the clutches of child sex and labor traffickers. Hundreds of thousands of children that you were responsible for are still missing today. 100,000 of them are under 10 years old. So I cannot believe that you haven't apologized, that you have any kind of sense of shame or responsibility for what you did to those children, and you stand here lecturing people about immigration when you treated these most vulnerable children, unaccompanied children,
3: Steve,
2: in this way?
3: Those retread Trump talking points.
2: It was
3: that
2: the
3: Trump
2: New York
3: used,
2: Times,
3: that Trump
2: and they want a Pulitzer Prize for it.
3: Yeah.
0: Retread talking points.
1: Right.
0: Those are facts, man.
1: Well, yeah, it was, well, the Inspector General of HHS during the Biden administration that said, yeah, we can't account for, what was it, 350,000 kids?
0: Yeah.
1: We don't know where they're off to.
0: Nope.
1: And then we have the story about a couple of dudes who have been extradited back to the United States from Mexico who were running children across the border, and they were drugging them so that they couldn't give coherent answers about their family and let the adults who were trafficking them do the talking to Border Patrol.
0: Child trafficking was absolutely happening under that administration.
1: Of course it was.
0: Under his watch. And it should be a story that 80% of Americans should know, but they don't, because we don't have an honest media.
1: Well, and I think, you know, it's been said, and not just by Susan Rice, but there are quite a few people who have said, just working with Javier Becerra, he isn't very bright.
0: No, he's a dumb guy.
1: Yeah.
0: And lazy.
1: Yeah. And, yeah, doesn't take time to really do the job. He's a team player, though. That's all he'll do, really, is just do whatever he's told. And that's why he's been useful up until this point, and why the Democrats want him to be the governor of California, is he'll do what he's told. But the other thing is, you have to be sociopathic to know what happened on your watch, thousands of children being sent into either like indentured servitude, essentially, or prostitution on your watch because of your inability to actually tell the truth of what was going on at the border. How do you not just slink away into a hole for the rest of your life knowing that?
0: These people have no shame, man. I mean, you're trying to crawl inside the thinking of someone like that. I don't know if they think, well, that's just the cost of doing business, because these were the policies that we needed to enact for future power,
1: right,
0: for this political party, or exactly how their mind works in that. But it's disgusting.
1: Yeah.
0: And the thing is, he'll be governor.
1: Probably, yeah.
0: You know, that's the odds on, right?
1: Oh, yeah. Like prediction markets, take it for what it's worth, have him at like 95% probability.
0: Yeah. It's a... It's unbelievable. It really is. What was Trump talking about with a group of Hispanic people?
1: Yeah, an event with a Hispanic audience at the White House, and he was going to give them the first tour of what's going on with the ballroom and the underground, or part of the underground complex. Apparently, he wanted them to watch their step, because it's not quite done yet. And there was a hefty fall, and he had a little one-liner here.
0: All right.
4: So there's a tunnel going to what will be, I think, the greatest ballroom ever built. It's also a tremendous military complex with a drone port on top. It's quite the place. And you literally will be the first group ever to enter the premises. So be very careful. Don't fall over the edge, because it's a long way down. And only a Hispanic could survive that fall. So I'm not overly worried.
0: So some people were horrified, but the crowd loved it.
1: The crowd loved it. And I don't know, man. I mean, at first I was like, I don't know what you're talking about. And then I'm like, well, I have seen dudes up on the roof, like part mountain goat hopping around there.
0: Yeah, and sometimes falling.
1: Yeah, and then they pop right back up.
0: Yeah, I remember the video earlier this year? Two guys actually fighting on the roof and both fell off.
1: Yeah.
0: And then popped right up. Like, man, that's like superhuman. It's incredible. Some of my best friends, man, are roofers.
1: Yeah.
0: Like, even they're like, yeah, that's pretty tough. I've fallen off some. But yeah, that's pretty crazy there, man. All right. It's that time. We do it a couple of times a day. Go around the table. It may not be the biggest story out there, but it caught your attention. You want to bring it in. David, today, what's your story?
1: Ben Rhodes, this is the former high-level Obama staffer. He was on the Talk Easy podcast. Rhodes, just to jog your memory, if it's like, that sounds familiar. He was the dude who admitted that during the Obama administration, they took advantage of and lied to a bunch of young, dumb press that was in love with Obama, knowing that they could create the echo chamber and get the message out they wanted, which... That's what every administration, that's what every administration dreams of. They want it. So I don't fault him for saying that. It's more just how humiliating for all the journalists who were covering the Obama administration.
0: Well, usually you don't brag about it. That was the thing.
1: Right. Obama's like calling him up and he's just like, hey, low profile, bro.
0: Yeah, no kidding. No. And that was over the whole Iran deal.
1: Yes.
0: Or was it they're going... What are we doing?
1: Yeah.
0: It makes no sense.
1: Well, he was asked if the Obama administration had anything to do with increased polarization in American politics.
0: Oh, okay. Go ahead.
5: I kind of reject the premise that what Obama represented and what Grant Park represented is somehow over and undone by what Trump did. Because that's not how this works. If you look at the fervency of MAGA, if you look at the extremism of Trump... And if you look at what about Obama kind of contributed to that, I truly believe in my bones that it wasn't like, I don't know, his response to the financial crisis or, you know, the war in Libya. It was that he was black. I make no apologies, and I'm not suggesting you were saying this, but like, for working for a black man who became president. And if that's what broke the brains of enough people that they nominated Donald Trump, like, that's telling us to never try to change things.
0: Okay. First of all, if we can go back a second. When he mentions, I don't know if this is the part of the clip.
5: Look at the extremism of Trump.
0: What do you mean by that?
1: Right.
0: What he says? Policy? What exactly are you getting at? But for that audience, it's just a given.
1: Right.
0: Because they've painted him as a racist forever.
1: Mm-hmm.
0: And white nationalist, all this other stuff. But then to say that people didn't like Obama simply because he was black.
1: Right.
0: Okay. I saw you mentioned you had that clip.
1: Yeah.
0: I hadn't even heard it yet. I'm like, hold on, wait a second. So for my story, David...
1: All right. Well, I'll follow that up about that clip real quick.
0: Yeah.
1: I like the idea that everybody was hunky-dory with how Obama handled coming out of the financial crisis. Like, bailout stuff was a big deal.
0: Yes, it was.
1: People were mad about it.
0: Very much so. So I go back. I'm like, I remember reading about all this at the time. Right before Obama took office, right, 2009, his approval... was at 76% with whites.
1: Yeah.
0: It was over 90% with blacks. 76% approval. It was just because he was black.
1: Right.
0: Give me a break. So I go back and I find this piece from Pew Research, January 12th, 2010. So you'd been in office about a year, okay? And you look at the polling and everything at that time. Well, black Americans were more upbeat on so many different fronts, saying things are so much better for us now. Now, if you fast forward 6 years, that tune had changed a lot. Because a lot of what people thought was going to happen didn't happen.
1: Mm-hmm.
0: And his support among whites was incredibly strong. Check this. This is a part of the Pew piece, again, from 2010. Most see a black-white convergence on values and living standards. In what may be some of the most intriguing findings of this survey, most blacks join with most whites in saying that the two racial groups have grown more alike in the past decade, both in their standard of living and their core values. Mm-hmm. 7 in 10 whites and 6 in 10 blacks say that the values held by blacks and whites have become more similar in the past 10 years. Similarly, a majority of blacks and nearly 2/3 of whites say the standard of living gap between the two has narrowed in the past decade. Like, okay, this is all very interesting.
1: Mm-hmm.
0: Then the question, has the country done enough to give blacks equal rights with whites? This is where you see something different. At the time, whites said 54%, yeah, the country's made necessary changes. 36% said more changes are needed. With blacks, it was 13% that the country's done enough. But with Hispanics, 42% said, yes, the country has done the necessary changes. Yeah. There was already a split there. Then blacks' view of why many blacks don't get ahead. Is it blacks mostly responsible or discrimination mostly responsible? In 2009, it was about 55% saying blacks mostly responsible. And it was under 40% that it was discrimination.
1: Hmm.
0: Where would that be today?
1: Yeah.
0: And by the way, it was also blacks saying blacks mostly responsible, even in 2002.
1: Hmm.
0: But if you've noticed, and you look at a number of different factors, say, over the last 50 years, mm-hmm. things are so much better than they used to be. But if you deal in race hustling, that grift can't ever end.
1: Yeah.
0: And what you're trying to do is manipulate people constantly for racial divide. And we've seen it more in the last 10 to 12 years than I can remember.
1: Yeah. Well, and the very vocal activist class and a complicit media, I think, have been part of that. And one of the things that I think really shifted things in a horrible way was the death of Michael Brown. Hands up, don't shoot. That lie.
0: Yes.
1: I mean, some people sort of point to Trayvon Martin. Michael Brown was like the real breaking point that gave a lot of the race hustlers so much of a platform.
0: Yes.
1: And they still to this day say he was murdered, when even Obama's own Justice Department found that that was a clean shoot.
0: Yes. And dude, it was years later when it had been debunked, they were still saying hands up, don't shoot, which was a load of baloney. So take that for what it's worth. I'm not surprised to hear Ben Rhodes saying what he's still saying. Okay, much to get to. We've got AI involved in Nimrods of the News. You're going to like that one, and a news update in just a few minutes.

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4: The Mark Levin Camp and Robin Show. 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
4: All right. News update, the one and only. David Van Camp.
5: All right. The law firm behind the big Cornell lawsuit is in some trouble now because they misidentified somebody, one of the accused.
4: Oh, boy.
5: This was in the Free Press. Stunning. They served papers to the mom of Matthew Engels, somebody who has been named as a defendant, accusing him of being part of a gang rape at Cornell in 2024. He got put into the official docket. Internet weirdos have been harassing him. But that Matthew Engels never went to Cornell. He's an active duty sergeant in the Marines. And there are people harassing him and his sister and his mom, posting his address, posting phone numbers.
4: Unbelievable.
5: This whole thing, the mob that's come out so quickly with all of this,
4: Are you surprised?
5: I thought there would be a little bit more restraint. I will admit that.
4: Yeah, we need to get into that a little bit later. Yeah, you should have heard the open of Good Morning America today. It'll make you roll your eyes. All right, we got to get to Nimrods.
6: When the going gets tough.
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7: I love the poorly educated.
4: All right. Nimrods in the News. We go to California. 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
15: U.S. service members head to the Middle East. I'm Lisa Brady, Fox News. Two U.S. officials confirming to Fox the Theodore Roosevelt Carrier Strike Group and a Marine Expeditionary Unit are being sent to the region, adding about 10,000 more sailors and Marines to the Middle East. It'll be the third U.S. aircraft carrier in the region. This is President Trump suggests Iran may have a connection to yesterday's attack on a flight to Israel.
16: The Fly Dubai co-pilot accused of trying to intentionally crash an Israel-bound jet this week could be linked to Iran. President Trump says,
17: I would say the answer based on what I'm hearing is yes, but we're working on it right now.
16: The president's comments follow Israeli Prime Minister Benjamin Netanyahu's assessment on Fox and Friends that the co-pilot underwent radical indoctrination. Passengers on the flight described a harrowing scene. The pilot was stabbed by the co-pilot. Passengers and crew members were able to retake control of the aircraft and make an emergency landing in Saudi Arabia.
15: Fox's Jared Halpern at the White House. Meantime, a sixth person arrested in a possible plot to attack a U.S.-run airbase in England. Counterterrorism police in Britain say the new suspect is a dual U.K.-Iranian national. Iran has denied involvement. Lawyers for a convicted killer in Tennessee say she is alive and critical condition at a hospital after a failed execution attempt last night.
18: I don't think we could ever know what it was like to go through that time, but I do know that that really was her biggest fear. It was not a fear of dying. It was a fear of a prolonged, painful, traumatic death.
15: Stephen Farrell, one of the lawyers for Krista Pike, who was convicted in the torture murder of a classmate more than 30 years ago. Pike surviving 2 lethal injection doses. An investigation continues. In Massachusetts, a judge just rejecting a defense motion to acquit Lindsay Clancy in the killing of her 3 children after the recent hung jury and mistrial. 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
20: Nothing has embodied the American spirit like the family farmer. 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And for that, we tip our hats to them. 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
21: From the Kellogg.com News Center, I'm Chuck Beck. The debate over ambulance services in Lincoln and Turner counties continues as city and county officials try to hammer out a funding solution going into next year. Lincoln County Commissioner Joel Aaron says he's optimistic about the chances of setting up an ambulance district in Lincoln County to ease financial burdens.
22: Now, the way that would work is the county commission would vote on it. And if the county commission would endorse that idea, it would create an election. And then that would put the power into the hands of the voters to decide whether they want an ambulance district or not.
21: City officials in Lenox and Lincoln County representatives are open to funding changes because of budgetary shortfalls that will affect services into next year. Lenox has warned that it could cut off some ambulance services because of a funding shortfall. Sioux Falls is adding just over 5,000 new residents per year, and that means the need for housing is always on the rise. City Public Works Director Mark Cotter says the city has installed utilities to allow a couple of large development areas to open up.
23: There'll be a high demand in the southeast area, really from Veterans Parkway down to Highway 106. That's our joint growth boundary with the city of Harrisburg. We've just let, and the first project is under construction. We'll have a five-phased approach to opening up that nearly 7,500 acres of future development.
21: The city's west side is also expanding with a large area that will eventually reach all the way to Wall Lake. The South Dakota Hispanic Chamber of Commerce is celebrating Latina leadership. Vanya Lopez moved to Sioux Falls 9 years ago and says the group helped her adjust to life in the United States. They say Latina leadership is expanding and hope to inspire the next generation of young Hispanic women to follow the examples set by Lopez. And from the Kello.com News Center, I'm Chuck Beck.
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25: Mostly sunny to partly cloudy skies this afternoon, with a high of 63. We'll have a north breeze at 15 to 30 miles per hour. Mainly clear this evening and tonight, 42 our low with a light north wind. Mostly sunny to partly cloudy skies tomorrow, high temperature of 60 with a light southeast wind of 5 to 15. From the Kelloland Live Doppler HD Storm Center, I'm Scott Lunds.
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4: The Markley Van Camp and Robbins Show. Jamie Markley, David Van Camp, Scott Robbins out back tomorrow. He's getting a big award today. We'll have more on that a little bit later.
26: We are no longer the woke department or the weak department. Mm-hmm. Simple translation of that. No fatties, no trannies, no beardos, no weirdos, no wimps, no radicals. Just warriors.
4: Pete Hegseth, State of the Force address yesterday at the Marine Corps base in Quantico, Virginia. And it's rubbed some people wrong.
5: Well, too bad. Get over it.
4: I know. Well, he said a lot of good things in that speech that I know certainly rubbed people wrong. But I don't know how you argue it when he says, listen, it's not, we're colorblind. It's merit-based.
5: Yeah,
4: I think a lot of people want it that way. And when he says things like, what?
26: The ideological clowns are out. The patriotic cowboys are in.
4: America.
26: With testosterone testing on top. Diversity is not our strength. Unity is our strength.
4: I love that.
5: Yes.
4: So many people do.
5: Yes.
4: I mentioned it earlier, too, like on Good Morning America. Martha Raddatz was certainly not a fan of that.
5: Oh, really?
4: No, I'll just pick up part of it.
0: The admirals and generals already gone, many of them women, were the consequence of clinging to the woke department. He also said there would be no more, quote, fatties, beardos, weirdos, or wimps.
1: That just makes me laugh.
4: I'll
1: finish the report here.
0: War, which the secretary is overseeing, after early on declaring victory, is now in its eighth month. Hegseth accused the press of treason for the reporting on the war, calling them anti-American losers. But on Capitol Hill, he is facing growing criticism, including from Republicans, Kentucky Congressman Thomas Massie, moving to impeach Hegseth. Guys,
2: so much to unpack right there.
4: Thomas Massie is mad at him. Thomas, no, not Pinecone.
1: Yeah. They always do that. Also, getting criticized from Republicans.
4: Yes.
1: Of course, you're like, okay, when are they going to mention Massie? There it is. Yeah, yes, of course.
4: It's going to be Massie. I don't know. I loved it. I mean, hearing that speech. And there are times when I think that Pete Hegseth kind of overdoes it, but I love it. Because I just think it's refreshing.
1: Oh, goodness, yes. Yeah, I think he knows the people that he's leading.
4: Yeah.
1: And that's a big reason why he's saying what he's saying.
4: Right. This was not a speech for the normies.
1: No. But he also knew what the reaction would be. He also had a bunch of initiatives he talked about. Laying out 6 core policy announcements designed to reshape how the military operates, builds, recruits, and praise. The Autonomous Warfare Command, a new 4-star combatant command created to scale up drone, AI, and robotic capabilities. Transition away from legacy-only hardware and field high-tech strike capabilities at record speed. Okay.
4: All right.
1: Project Meridian, a futuristic 120-day study group focused on long-term battlefield tech and dominance. Co-led by high-profile private sector giants Elon Musk, Paul Merlocky, and former House Speaker Newt Gingrich, which was a bit of a head-scratcher. Maybe he knows something. I don't know.
4: Well, he has had sort of a side project in looking at, like, avoiding, like, an apocalyptic event. He was one of the first guys in Congress I ever heard talk about the danger of an EMP being detonated over America. In fact, there's a book called One Second After, which is about that, which it's just constantly getting worse and worse, just pounding into your soul because more and more despair comes through. Very well-written book, but it's a journey, man.
1: I bet.
4: I think he read that book into the congressional record or something like that. Like, he acknowledged this on the House floor.
1: Wow.
4: Like, this is something we got to think about.
1: Pete did mention Fortress America, a national security supply initiative aimed at making domestic military bases independent of civilian energy grids and bringing supply chains, including rare earths, microchips, and munitions entirely back on U.S. soil. I mean, in a lot of this stuff, you can say, well, I'm not an expert in this, but this sounds like a pretty good idea. Also, the next great American base. A nationwide competition. Yes. Asking state governors to pitch land and red tape cuts to build the first brand new classical style U.S. military installation in 40 years, housing up to 25,000 troops. Then there's the American Corps of Cadets, an expansion of officer commissioning pipelines, partnering with institutions like LSU, Liberty University, Tuskegee, Mississippi State, and Hillsdale College to create a new generation of patriotic, discipline-focused officer candidates. And you can hear the left screaming in pain over that one.
4: But they need. But what about reading white fragility and lesbian dance theory? I don't know.
1: And then lastly, the Office of Religious Affairs, a newly established department reporting directly to the Secretary of War to cut through red tape, protect chapel budgets, and prioritize spiritual readiness for service members who identify with a faith. So it's a whole culture shift.
4: All right.
1: From what we've seen before. And as different people have commented, and I would agree, you got the Mark Milleys of the world What about white rage? Or Lloyd Austin, well, just wanted to put another shield over his face. Right.
5: The guy who just disappears for weeks on end with no explanation.
1: Yeah. And then no discipline
5: happens.
1: It's just kind of crazy. Man, just when you think, okay, this Cornell thing is kind of losing its steam now that more information has come out and people have read this, you know, police report of what this Jane Doe had actually said to investigators a couple of years ago, this will probably die out, but it's not.
5: Oh, no, it's not. Well, this is, if you haven't heard it, it's a story where a couple of years ago at Cornell, a young woman who hasn't been identified is at a frat party. She's been drinking, and then she goes into a private room with a couple of guys. They had talked about hooking up together, mm-hmm. all three of them. They're doing ketamine. They're drinking. The first two guys are hammered because one of them, well, he can't perform, then falls asleep, a.k.a. passes out. The other guy is, like, dry heaving in a wastebasket.
1: Oh, my gosh.
5: Then other guys come in, and there's fooling around happening and all of this. That's the initial story, and there are text messages now that have come out where she was telling people, hey, it's okay. We're just not just – let's just not talk about it. Let's move on. And then what it sounds like is that she talked to her friends, and her friends convinced her to go talk to the police, and then that's how we got the initial police report,
1: mm-hmm.
5: which, again, does not allege that she was assaulted or raped, and now it's turned into this gang rape thing. And the shocking thing about this is they said, well, they just tried to sweep this under the rug. No, they didn't. They punished the whole fraternity for it.
1: Yes.
5: They like. Did.
1: Well, and I mean, it's all reprehensible.
5: Oh, yeah. I'm not endorsing what they were doing there at all.
1: But as far as an attack or a rape or a sexual assault, when you read the interview, if you're just being an honest broker, you don't come away with that at all.
5: No.
1: Was it regretful? I'm sure.
5: Oh, yeah.
1: But you know, are just getting your news update this morning from ABC.
6: ABC News obtains documents and text messages from Cornell's internal investigation into the alleged sexual assault. What we're seeing on social media, a new trend. I am Jane Doe.
1: I knew that would make you roll your eyes.
5: I saw that because there are people who, even though these guys have all been named, their pictures are all over the place. And there was a mistaken identity issue where and this was on the part of the lawyers representing Jane Doe.
1: Mm-hmm.
5: They filed the wrong information for one of the guys, and some dude who had never attended Cornell, never been to Cornell, who's a sergeant in the Marine Corps, he's getting harassed. His mom's getting harassed. His sister's getting harassed because the online mob is so rabid about this because they don't know most of the story.
1: No. It's the algorithm.
5: Yeah. But, you know, they're protecting the identity of the accuser. And so a bunch of women are going on there. I am Jane Doe. You can stop asking. Ah, I'm a good person. Look at me.
1: All the virtue signaling. It is. It's enough to make you want to puke. So, yeah, that's still out there. Meanwhile, that Hassan Piker's back in the news?
5: Oh, yeah, he is. Yeah, he was at UT, University of Texas. That weird communist Twitch streamer, Hassan Piker. He is a big fan of white supremacist James Tallarico, the U.S. Senate nominee for Democrats in Texas, but he is issuing a warning to that unrepentant racist, and it's not to stop being so racist, especially towards black women.
1: Hmm.
5: But in fact, it's, hey, remember, you're ours.
1: Oh, got it. All right.
7: Hopefully after James Tallarico wins, we got to hold him to account. We got to make sure that he doesn't become another do-nothing Democrat, business as usual. And we got to keep up that pressure. And we have to remind him that we are the force that backed him both early on.
1: Ooh.
7: And we are the force that allowed him to win this seat of power. And if he wants to maintain it, he's got to play ball.
1: Oh. That's some gangster stuff there, boy.
5: Uh-huh. I do
1: how
5: like,
1: about that?
5: I do like how so many Democrats, and I don't blame him, I guess, for thinking that he's such a big power broker.
1: Mm-hmm.
5: Because he's really not. Most people don't even know who the hell he is.
1: They don't.
5: But Democrats are the ones who brought him in. They're the ones who said, yeah, this is going to be the liberal Joe Rogan, which always makes me laugh, and I have to repeat it because you have the liberal Joe Rogan. His name is Joe Rogan.
1: Yes.
5: Like, my goodness.
1: He just has a form of sanity.
5: Right.
1: That said, you guys are crazy.
5: Yes.
1: By the way, you see that video come out? Because I don't pay that much attention unless that dude's in the news.
5: Mm-hmm.
1: I think it was January 2025. He's all dressed up as a furry, or he's dressed up in some sort of costume.
5: He's dressed up in like a French maid outfit.
1: Yeah. That was it. What is that about?
5: Well, I think he has said before that he is spiritually gay, but not gay.
1: And that's a form of Joe Rogan? Somebody better tell Rogan that, man. That's insane. Because I guess that would be the left version of Joe Rogan. I guess that kind of makes sense.
5: Cross-dressing communist Islamist, yeah.
1: Yes. Speaking of Islamists, the story out of Milwaukee is pretty wild. We got to get to that. And the five stories we're watching today next.
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14: 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It's just impossible. It's impracticable. The genius of it is it creates the passion and the emotion, the atmospherics, if you will, for tyranny. Marxism isn't affordable. It's impoverishing. It's not about equality. 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
1: The Markley, Van Camp, and Robin Show. Thank you very much for being here. I'm Jamie Markley. That's David Van Camp. Scott Robbins is out today. He will be back tomorrow. And he's not out today for a mental health day after the Cubs were swept out of playoffs. I'm saying that wasn't what it was.
20: Thank you.
1: You're welcome. He'll be back tomorrow. He's accepting an award today.
20: Yes.
1: We'll be talking about that a little bit later on. It's the five stories we're watching today now.
5: Number five. Middle East crude exports have rebounded to 98% of pre-war levels per J.P. Morgan. Number four, the Texas Department of Public Safety says that they foiled a plan to attack the Texas State Capitol in Austin. 40-year-old Benny Caldera Jr. was arrested in the San Antonio suburb of Converse. He was angry about AIPAC and liked the Jews very much. Gosh. He wanted to exterminate people, according to a friend who turned him in. So he was taken into the Bexar County Jail, and then the FBI took custody of him today. Number three, Krista Gayle Pike was set to be put to death in Tennessee for the torture and murder of a classmate in 1995. However, the lethal injection attempt failed twice. She was taken to a hospital. The suspicion is that she's probably, like, brain dead or something.
1: Okay.
5: It's just a bonkers situation. I was shocked when I woke up and started reading about these reports this morning.
1: Her even lawyer said, now this is the one thing I'm unclear about, we want an all-female injection team.
5: Yeah.
1: Or we want, basically, the firing squad.
5: Or hanging.
1: Yes.
5: By the way, Marsha Blackburn, who's running for governor of Tennessee, said, this is why I'm going to bring back the electric chair.
1: Oh, golly.
5: I think firing squad is fine.
1: Yes.
5: That's quicker and, honestly, more humane.
1: 100%. I just don't understand that part of it. Was it an all-female lethal injection team?
5: I believe there was a male doctor, the same one who botched an earlier attempt. Well, I don't know if it's fair to say he botched it because basically he couldn't find a vein and didn't feel comfortable going through with it.
1: Okay.
5: So anyway, number two, Israeli Prime Minister Benjamin Netanyahu says the co-pilot who tried to hijack an airplane on the way to Tel Aviv had undergone radical Islamist training. And I'll tell you, that guy is having a real bad day because he is not only being interrogated by Saudi officials, but Mossad's going to get its hands on him.
1: Oh, yeah.
5: That's going to be an interesting, some not fun times in Saudi Arabia. I
1: know that's probably why he was begging while still on the plane for somebody to kill him.
5: Please just kill me. Yeah.
1: Yeah.
5: And then number one, a dual UK-Iranian national, this is just now breaking, has been arrested over that RAF Fairford incident in the UK.
1: Mm-hmm.
5: The attempted, what they're saying was an attempted terrorist attack that got broken up by a farmer.
1: Yes.
5: Yeah. They have arrested now a dual UK-Iranian national involved with this plot.
1: And again, out on bail the others.
5: Yeah.
1: It
5: but they're
1: makes
5: under
1: no
5: the
1: sense.
5: Strictest conditions possible.
1: Oh, yeah.
5: See, that's where you're wrong, buddy. That's what Andy Burnham, the prime minister, said. Like, yeah, no, the strictest conditions would be not out on bail.
1: Exactly. It's such a head-scratcher. Like this story out of Milwaukee I had mentioned. ICE arrested. Are you familiar with Sala? Sarsour? Am I saying that last name right? Or
5: Sarsour. Oh, is that Linda Sarsour, the Women's March lady? Yeah.
1: This is Sala.
5: Okay.
1: He's the president of the Islamic Society of Milwaukee. This was back in April. Now, he's got deep ties to Hamas and was a board member of American Muslims for Palestine. And in the story, what local media didn't say at the time, that he's got a rap sheet going back to the 90s. He was jailed for 8 months in Israel for supporting Hamas. He was named in FBI memos as a Hamas fundraiser tied to the Holy Land Foundation, the biggest terror financing conviction in U.S. history. His brother admitted that that family used their furniture business to funnel cash to Hamas operatives, and AMP was exposed as a rebranded Hamas support pipeline.
5: Hmm.
1: The government said he lied about his history on his green card application. And so you had Wisconsin Democrats demanding his release. But the Trump administration can deport him. But you got Democrats now saying this is completely unfair and I stand with him. What are we doing?
5: Aiding and abetting terrorists, of course.
1: Yes, very much so. Okay, we got a couple of updates. And then the whole hero story from that hijacked plane coming up.

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1: What's on the ballot is whether they turn Obamacare into a national health care program and destroy all your private health insurance and drive up costs that are unbelievable. What's on the ballot is capitalism versus socialism. What's on the ballot is Americanism versus Marxism. What's on the ballot is whether you're a constitutional conservative or a national natcon, woke right, authoritarianism.
0: Mark Levin, weeknights 5 to 8, Kello, News Talk 13.

0: profit and revenue. Investors are eagerly awaiting for another market-moving event. The September jobs report will be released on Friday morning. The Dow winners, Caterpillar, Boeing, and Salesforce. The Dow decliners, Amgen, Johnson & Johnson, and Alphabet. The Dow up 21 points, the Nasdaq higher by 11, S&P 500 up 15. That's your Fox Business Report. I'm Hillary Barsky, invested in you.
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11: Mostly sunny to partly cloudy skies today, while the high temperature around 63, a north breeze 15 to 30 miles per hour. Mostly clear this evening and tonight, 42 our overnight low with a light north wind. High of 64 tomorrow, that will come with partly cloudy skies, and a light southeast wind of 5 to 15 miles per hour. From the Keloland Live Doppler HD Storm Center, I'm Scott Lund.
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13: Jamie Markley, David Van Camp, Scott Robbins is out today. He's accepting a big award.
14: Yes!
13: And yeah. We'll be back tomorrow.
14: He's pretending to not be excited about it.
13: I'm telling you, dude.
14: He's excited about it.
13: He's excited about it. He's very touched by it.
14: He's like, oh, who cares? I'm like, dude, you're going to post on Facebook about it the second you can.
13: Oh, buddy, yeah. So, yeah, we're going to have some fun with that a little bit later. Saw this headline. Death row inmates across the country put in requests for all-female execution teams. Thank you, Babylon Bee.
14: Oh, gosh. After the Krista Pike botched execution.
13: In Tennessee.
14: Yeah.
13: And the governor's saying, yeah, we're going to halt those for a while.
14: Yeah, and they should.

0: And I,
1: well,
0: I'm
1: it's two. And you could say, well, they couldn't find the vein on the other one. But this one, that one report from Fox, yeah, she felt like my arms were going to explode.
0: Golly, man.
1: It's like they're doing the injection instead of the firing squad because, what, it's more humane?
0: That's what they say. It's not. I mean, look at the stat. It's something like 7.5% failure rate. And there are a lot of factors that go into that. One is because of a scarcity of the actual drugs, because a bunch of pharmaceutical companies, especially European ones, don't want to distribute it for the purposes of carrying out the death penalty. Now, if you want to, kill someone who's depressed in Canada, they're more than happy to oblige. But a ruthless murderer? No.
1: Yeah. By the way, the whole joke from Babylon Bee is because the legal team for this woman had requested an all-female injection team for her execution.
0: Yeah.
1: Okay. And I was unclear, but you say there was a dude there, but he was part of the other
0: doctor,
1: one that was botched.
0: Yeah. But, I mean, yeah, there have been a lot of jokes. It's dark humor. It is absolutely dark. And
1: oh, yeah.
0: I mean, listen, I'm not going to lose any sleep over this woman's discomfort,
1: no.
0: Pain. You can't do that. That's not how this is supposed to go, obviously. But, there are a lot of jokes out there, like a picture of a woman talking to her husband saying, I found a really cute execution method on Pinterest.
1: Oh, gosh. Oh, man. You got to have a certain sense of humor. I can't help it. That's funny. Another headline, UK terror suspects back in custody after sharing meme. Also, of course, the Babylon Bee. Because, yeah, people get thrown in jail for memes, but they're out on bail for a thwarted terrorist attack.
0: Yes.
1: Which is crazy. Last one I'll share is Christy Noem files for divorce, expected to get half of husband's bras. Okay.
0: I forgot all about that. That was quite the caper, wasn't it?
1: The husband dressing as a woman all the time?
0: You know, yeah, and like had some sort of humiliation kink and all that, and had like the oversized cockeyed breasts.
1: Oh my gosh. Who knows, man? Some people may look like they have it all together. You have no freaking idea.
0: No idea.
1: Yeah. We talked about the thwarted terrorist attack on that plane.
0: Yeah.
1: Because of, well, the pilot that got stabbed was able to, you know, even soaked in blood, click the door open to where this dude rushes in and puts the attacker into a chokehold, drags him out. What'd they say? The guy was a plumber?
0: Yeah, they said he was an Israeli plumber.
1: Yeah, I heard Trump say something like, you know, and they're strong. Yeah. You're carrying a lot of stuff.
0: That's true, man.
1: And anyway, he said when he went in there, there were no pilots in the seats. Just the terrorist on the controls between the two seats. Mm-hmm. And then that part, you mentioned it yesterday. It was when Netanyahu asked, did you know what you were doing when he got his hands on the controls of the plane to stop the nosedive?
0: Yeah.
1: And he answered, I watch Air Crash Investigation, Mr. Prime Minister.
0: Yes, it's a documentary series about real life aviation disasters.
1: Yeah. And he was able to like pull back on it up and to stop the nosedive.
0: Wow.
1: It really is miraculous.
0: Well, I was seeing some aviation experts just talking about, I don't know all the physics involved, obviously. I'm not a pilot. Mm-hmm. Talking about how much of a miracle it was that they were able to pull out of that and that the plane actually held together during that rapid descent.
1: Man. Yeah, it's crazy. There was a book I read, it was years ago now, and there was one chapter that talked about a lot of airline disasters. And basically, it was pilots that had been trained a certain way, but under duress, your brain speeds up at a pace that what you would normally do doesn't happen anymore. Yeah. But for this guy, it's just like, I know what I saw on this show, so I just kind of did it.
0: Right.
1: The other part of the story, the attacker believed to be Omani. Mm-hmm. So Israel's investigating how he was cleared to operate the flight to Tel Aviv. given that Oman and Israel have no diplomatic relations and Israel imposes strict controls on foreign crew flying in its airspace.
0: Yeah.
1: And so exactly, how did that happen?
0: And of course, now you've got people out there saying this is a false flag, and you know the Israel derangement syndrome is running on high.
1: Not surprised. Not surprised at all. Last night, debate in California.
0: Yeah.
1: Steve Hilton, Javier Baqueria. I'm just going to keep calling him Baqueria.
0: It's an homage to former President Joe Biden.
1: Yes. Ooh. That's what he called him.
0: He saw Becerra and turned it into Baqueria.
2: Javier Baqueria.
1: Thank you.
0: Well, Javier Becerra Baqueria went really nasty on the topic of immigration, trying to score cheap political points. He's not very good at this. I mean, he'll still win because he's got a D next to his name. But
1: right. Yeah. He's not very good. Okay, roll it.
3: Steve, you're...
1: Is that the clip? All right.
3: Steve, you're running for governor of California, and you'll enforce Trump's laws at the federal level, but you won't enforce state laws at our level. California welcomed you into California, and you welcomed ICE mercenaries into our state in return. How do you square that? You know, you're an immigrant. I have fought all my life to make life better for immigrants, to represent them well, to defend them, to let them...
1: We're talking about illegals.
0: Right.
1: Well, you're not supposed to let ICE in, right. You nut?
3: Represent them well, to defend them, to let them grow and build like my parents. But here's the problem I have with your policies. You seem to welcome immigrants who look like you, but deport immigrants who look like me. We need to have a governor who will protect everyone who works hard.
1: Well, isn't that the thing, man? If you can't win the argument, you just go to the same things. Yep. It's racism. It's sexism.
0: Right.
1: Blah, blah, blah, blah, blah.
3: All right. I don't need to stand here and listen to you say that you'll enforce Trump's laws, but you won't enforce California state laws.
2: You're not enforcing, and your party isn't enforcing, California law as it is now. And what a disgraceful remark that was. I don't think people want to hear that kind of remark in a debate like this.
1: Yeah. I think you're probably right about that.
0: I think that's handling it pretty well.
1: Yeah. I mean, for a clear-thinking person, they see through it.
0: Yeah.
1: Unfortunately, it doesn't seem like enough clear thinkers in California.
0: No.
1: Just based on who they voted for in the past and who they're probably going to vote for this time, too. All right, it's that time. We do it a couple of times a day. Go around the table. It may not be the biggest story that you saw all day. But, man, you were interested, wanted to bring it in. David always brings in good ones. What do you got for your story now, David?
0: Harvard hosted an event called Against the Pathology of Unruly Bodies. Apparently, it was a pro-obesity panel, and I'm not making that up. It's like there's this conspiracy theory that a lot of these activists, some of them are familiar faces if you pay attention to this stuff, who say that like GLP-1s is fat genocide.
1: Oh, my gosh.
0: It's amazing.
1: Losers.
0: Yeah. Well, artist in residence, that's her job, Roxane Gay, who's the cousin of the former president of Harvard, said this when asked about health insurance companies.
1: Okay. I'm pulling it up, man. Some of these things are just too insane.
4: Free Luigi, for one.
1: Ow. What?
5: I think that's a really important question. For better, not better, there's no better, but for worse and worse, the health insurance industry is actually equal opportunity evil. They are terrible for thin people, for fat people, for white people, for black people, for Asians, Middle Easterners, everyone in between.
1: So you're part of MAHA.
0: Yes, right. Well, I just like how casually at an elite institution you can be like, well, one, yeah, we should murder them. What?
1: Right.
0: And I bet you anything that all those people are also against the death penalty.
1: You're probably right about that.
0: Death penalty, unless you're doing it, you know, in cold blood by your own hands in the middle of the street.
1: Jeez. Man, when you see more and more stories about the elite universities, you'd never want to send your kid there.
0: Oh, heck no.
1: I mean, that's years of undoing. Like, you got to send them to a specialist or something after that. Okay, for my story, I'll preface this story this way. I remember years ago, Robin's and I talking about Robin Williams. And Robin's talking about, oh, that guy drives me nuts. I just don't find him funny. You know, this manic thing, whatever. And what was it, David? It was within the week.
0: Yeah, it was a couple less of days, than a week later, yeah.
1: He's gone.
0: Yeah.
1: And Robin's like, I feel terrible. I, you know what they said? My gosh. Dude, well, you weren't lying.
0: Right.
1: Yeah, but now I really feel bad.
0: Well.
1: And sometimes that happens.
0: Yeah, Scott Robbins killed Robin Williams.
1: He, golly. So I prefaced that by saying this. I see in the news, Billy Joel has a brain disorder.
0: Mm-hmm.
1: You've been very outspoken about Billy Joel, Dave.
0: Well, I don't wish him any harm, but he is a terrible human being.
1: And why do you say that he's a terrible human being?
0: You can hear it in the songs. Good people don't write songs like that. I don't want him to suffer.
1: Is there a particular song?
0: All of them. The whole catalog.
1: It doesn't matter. Piano Man, yeah. Only a Woman. You know, Allentown. It doesn't matter.
0: The longest time.
1: That was not a good one. There are some Billy Joel songs I really like. Anyway, Billy Joel said he doesn't want people to worry about him with this. Basically, this brain disorder. And I was unfamiliar with the story to know it was even going on. And I'd play you exactly what he said, but we've got a malfunction.
0: Oh, well.
1: With this, but I can tell you. He said, I know people are worried about me because they read that I have a brain disorder, which sounds a lot worse than it actually is. I'm okay. My balance isn't that good. Lost a little bit of my hearing, but that may be have to do with my age too, and the rock and roll life and the loud volume probably didn't help, but I'm fine. I want people to not have to worry about me. I'm okay. I appreciate your call. So there you go. It's normal pressure, and I can't pronounce the word, brain disorder that causes an excessive accumulation of fluid in the brain's ventricles, so it affects balance, vision, hearing, walking, that sort of thing. So there you go. And you wish him the best, I'm sure.
0: I wish him the best, even if he's a terrible person, because I'm not a terrible person like Billy Joel.
1: Golly. Man. Okay. Something we got to get to coming up for Nimrods of the News. It's a woman that pulls a gun, but it's the way local news handled it. I can't wait for you to hear. And a news update in just a few.

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9: Breaking news. South Dakotans will vote on a ballot measure called Amendment L this November. Amendment L would rewrite the state constitution to weaken citizens' power at the ballot box. It's similar to initiatives that voters already rejected multiple times in recent years, including a resounding defeat in 2022, when more than 2/3 of South Dakotans voted no. Opponents of Amendment L are urging their fellow South Dakotans to vote no again this year, arguing that out-of-state billionaires are once again behind Amendment L, which is a political ploy intentionally designed to weaken voters' control over the future of the state. The result is exactly what the billionaires want: more power for lobbyists and special interests, and less power for everyday South Dakota citizens. South Dakotans who are against Amendment L say, quote, "Our Constitution shouldn't be for sale." This November, vote no on Amendment L. Paid for by El Mo.
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12: All right, David. I know you got a news update. And this Nimrod, this is wild to me.
13: I'll make it very quick then because I want to lean into it. The governor of Tennessee has ordered all state executions to be suspended and launched an independent review after Krista Pike survived her execution attempt.
12: Independent review. It failed.
13: Right.
12: Okay, here's Nimrod's. We're...
14: When the going gets tough.
15: Damn it, this is too hard.
14: The dumb get dumber.
16: All right, Dan.
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15: I love the poorly educated.
12: All right. Nimrod's in the News. We go to Indianapolis, where there's a children's store, Once Upon a Child. They take clothes, things like that. So you got a lady coming in, and she's got her kid with her. And the kid gets into this little motorized toy car. You're not supposed to do that. It's just kind of there for decoration, I take it. And they tell her, hey, that's not supposed to be played with, you know, policy.
13: Yeah.
12: And this woman, Tamia Staton, she's 21, said, all right. Well, the kid keeps playing with it. They go to remind her, hey, that's not for the kid to play with. And she pulls a gun out of the purse.
13: Hello.
12: Oh, yeah. And... now I'm going to pick it up with the local news affiliate doing the story, because what they want to do after they're telling the story is bringing a psychologist to weigh in on it. Yes.
17: It was against their policy, later telling detectives Staton reacted explosively, launching threats like, we can fight about it.

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6: A midterm marathon. I'm Lisa Brady, Fox News. President Trump kicking off travel around the country ahead of the November elections.
7: This week, President Trump will rally supporters in Oklahoma, Alabama, and Ohio, all states he easily carried in his three runs for office.
8: Well, I won all of them by a lot. I'm going there just to make sure.
7: The president says his return to reliably red states is also about giving thanks to Republican voters.
8: And I haven't been there in a while, and I want to just thank them. But we also have a governor's race that I think it's over, but we have to make sure people get out and vote, even in Oklahoma.
7: President Trump says the country is doing really well, but Republicans have not been able to get that message across to voters.
6: Fox's Jared Halpern at the White House. Voters keep telling pollsters they're not happy with the economy or the president's handling of it as Democrats run against what they call a failing agenda. About 10,000 more U.S. sailors and Marines are heading to the Middle East. U.S. officials confirming to Fox News a third aircraft carrier is being sent to the region, along with a Marine expeditionary unit. President Trump telling reporters today Iran may have a link to yesterday's attack on a fly-Dubai flight to Israel, which remains under investigation. Israel's prime minister says the co-pilot accused of stabbing the captain and trying to crash the plane is Omani,
9: a country Israel doesn't have diplomatic ties with and therefore wouldn't be allowed to land in Israel. The prime minister is working to figure out exactly how that was allowed.
6: Fox's Jeff Paul in Tel Aviv. Saudi officials say they've given the suspect to the UAE, which is leading a multi-nation investigation. The judge in the Lindsey Clancy murder case refuses to declare her not guilty, rejecting a defense motion that argued prosecutors didn't prove she was responsible for killing her three children in the recent trial that ended with a hung jury. Prosecutors have not said if they plan a retrial. 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
16: From the Kello.com News Center, I'm Tom Rooney. The election battle is ramping up on Amendment L on South Dakota's ballot. The amendment would increase the percentage of votes required to approve a constitutional ballot amendment from the current simple majority up to 60%. Opponents are airing ads that claim the amendment supporters are funded by California billionaires. Sioux Falls Representative John Hughes says that simply isn't true.
17: These people are lying to you. They're trying to manipulate you and dupe you into adopting their agenda by claiming that direct democracy is at stake. Well, direct democracy in South Dakota applied only to the initiatives and referendum powers on statutes.
16: Hughes says the amendment is aimed at preserving South Dakota's constitution. Amendment L supporters have sent cease and desist letters to the media asking them to stop airing ads that they say are misleading and untruthful. A deadline is approaching for Lincoln and Turner counties to find a way to pay for ambulance service. The city of Lenox is threatening to end services outside of city limits unless a funding shortfall can be resolved. Lincoln County Commissioner Joel Ahrens is working to initiate a referendum for county voters to decide the issue. A 71-year-old Aurora man and a 21-year-old Sioux Falls woman face prostitution charges after a public argument Tuesday. Authorities say David Kapp hired Vangeline Johnson to perform sex acts before the two caused a disturbance in the middle of a street in Aurora. And Sioux Falls Police and the Minnehaha County Sheriff's Office will be leading Take Back the Night activities at the University of Sioux Falls this evening. Coroner Dr. Kenneth Snell will speak on living strangulation, an important topic dealing with domestic violence. From the Kello.com News Center, I'm Tom Rooney.
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19: Mostly clear skies are going to continue this evening and into tonight, with our temperatures cooling off to a low of 43 degrees. Winds will be from the north around 5 to 10 miles per hour before shifting to the southeast for tomorrow. It is going to be another cool day, though, with highs near 61. From the Killoland Live Doppler HD Storm Center, I'm meteorologist Jalen Borsen.
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21: The Markley Van Camp and Robin Show. Jamie Markley, David Van Camp. Scott Robbins is out. Has nothing to do with the Cubs.
22: Nope.
21: He was getting an award today.
22: Yes.
21: We'll be talking about it later and certainly having some fun with that tomorrow.
22: That's very insensitive and cruel.
21: No, we're going to have fun
22: and
21: highlight the incredible career of one Mr. Scott Robbins. Yes. We got an update out of Tennessee.
22: Yes. The Governor Bill Lee saying that there is a third-party investigation into the botched execution of that woman, Krista Pike. She survived two different doses, and that was a maximum, apparently, sitting there in the execution chamber for close to an hour.
21: Well, I've heard some people saying, why stop at two? I'm thinking probably because it's torture, but I...
22: Well, at the same time, I'm sorry, man. It may be insensitive, but...
21: I know.
22: There's people dropping dead from fentanyl overdoses all over the place. You can't, and that's on accident.
21: It's a strange thing that you can't complete this somehow, some way.
22: Right.
21: Anyway.
23: That investigation will be thorough, and it's going to take time. And therefore, the last scheduled execution for this year will not take place. Tennesseans deserve a justice system that's fair, that's consistent, that is faithfully administered. My responsibility is to uphold the sentences that Tennessee juries have handed down, even when it's difficult. And that is exactly what we intend to do.
21: Okay. The full investigation. And I suppose what? Not enough got in this person's system to kill him?
22: Right.
0: How?
22: Right.
0: Does that take an investigation that takes a long time? Maybe it does.
22: Well, yeah, they're wondering. They need to see, like, how long were the drugs on the shelf? Was there a lack of potency? I mean, yeah, looks like it. I just don't understand that. The whole, like, measuring out exact doses when you're killing somebody, when that's the goal, that's the end result that is required under law, that you're having to what, like, measure out in tablespoons? I don't understand. You're not baking a cake. You're killing somebody.
0: Right. Yeah, you wouldn't want to OD. What?
22: Right.
0: Doesn't make sense. Tennessee law doesn't currently authorize a firing squad as a standard option.
22: Oh.
0: Okay. Why? Because, well,
22: that would be
0: it specifies lethal injection as the primary method. It does provide for electrocution as an alternative in certain circumstances. Mm-hmm. Okay. Is this some sort of anti-gun thing? I'm seriously trying to understand it.
22: Well,
0: because, listen, this is it's a small sample size. I get it. But so far, just in talking to a few people, it's like 7 out of 7. Your choice would be firing squad.
22: Yeah.
0: It's over. I don't get it.
22: Yeah, I don't know. I would say let's open it up to a poll, but because Scott is out today, if you want to message the show on Facebook, don't give Scott any context. Just message, "I would like to die by..." Click.
0: Oh, gosh. Don't do it for his heart. Oh, gosh.
22: Or I would like to be executed, if it were my choice, by firing squad or lethal injection or whatever it is. Just no context provided. I just wanted to come in the next day and be like, why are people telling me how they want to die?
0: Yeah.
1: Holy smokes, man.
22: Well, I think the thing is with the lethal injection is that they try to say that's the more, like, humane thing. That's, you know, what it is it's sanitizing for the state. Because killing somebody is an act of violence, and they don't want it to get messy. I think the death penalty should be on the table for the most heinous criminals and crimes committed. Absolutely. But this whole idea of trying to wash your hands and sanitize what that means leads to more problems than it solves.
0: All right, I'm asking AI right now, why not? Why not the firing squad?
22: Because it's messy.
0: Let's see.
22: It's brutal.
0: Has its own legal and practical concerns. Let's see if this makes sense.
22: Okay.
0: Potential reliability. A firing squad doesn't depend on obtaining specialized pharmaceutical drugs. His proponents argue that it could be more reliable than lethal injection. Well, yes, of course.
22: Yeah.
0: I wouldn't call that a concern. Potential speed. Death may occur quickly. May occur quickly. It better.
22: Right.
0: I mean,
22: well, how far out are you with a rifle? What are you, 10 yards maybe?
0: I would think. If you've seen pictures of them before, it's not any more than that.
22: Right. That's pretty easy shot.
0: Seven people sitting around.
22: Yeah.
0: Although that doesn't guarantee every execution would proceed without complications. What, the gun jams or something?
22: Right. Well, you got six more.
0: That's temporary. Legal challenges. Tennessee would have to establish a protocol and defend it against constitutional challenges. Mm-hmm. Okay, and public perception. A firing squad is a visibly violent method, and lawmakers may be reluctant to bring it back. More so than this woman going, my arm is on fire, it's going to explode.
22: That's the thing. If you're saying something like the firing squad is off the table because it's too graphic, then really you're just making an argument against the death penalty.
0: Right.
22: Because if you think that, like, killing somebody with a needle versus killing somebody with a gun is substantively different, then you have a warped sense of what killing somebody is.
0: Yes, very much so. Okay. So that's the update there.
22: Robin's hot takes on...
0: Oh, gosh. We got all sorts of Robin stuff out of context. It's just funny.
22: Did you get the F-bombs out of that one at least?
0: Well, yeah, it was...
21: And he didn't mean anything by it. It was someone with a certain condition.
22: Yeah.
21: And you were trying to say the guy's got a disability, and he didn't believe it. He's like, that's not a disability, is it? And it was just funny the way that
22: Robin's
21: back and forth went.
22: Hot takes on people with disabilities.
1: Is that a disability?
22: Yes.
1: Is that covered? What's the disability?
22: I forget what the disease is actually called. But it
1: that is a disease?
22: It is actually like a genetic, yes.
1: Well.
22: Disorder, yeah.
1: It should be a telethon then.
22: Golly. It is
21: he's an award winner today, by the way, kids.
22: It's like younger guy trying to explain to grandpa that some people have health and physical challenges.
21: Yes.
22: It's not their fault.
21: No, the guy's a total professional, though, and has been for years. It's just a certain condition, and Scott's like, what? That's a disease? It was just hilarious. Anyway, he won a Pioneer Award is what the award was. Today. And the thing that I think meant so much to him is it's not like he campaigned for it. Someone nominated him for it and then voted on, and he was receiving it. And hopefully, I'm not quite sure exactly what time that award was going on. I just knew he had to take the day off because it was happening during the show.
22: Yeah.
21: A couple of guys we know are there. And hopefully recording the acceptance speech.
22: Yes.
21: That we could certainly have fun with.
22: I.
21: And then.
22: You think he's going to cry?
21: Our friends in Dallas, dude, that was the first thing they asked this morning. And I thought, no, he's not much. Like, if it was some sort of heartfelt thing between him and I'm going to shed the tear before he does.
22: Yeah, I think that's true.
21: And I think you would before he does.
22: Yeah, probably. It depends on what it is, but yeah, probably.
21: But if he does weep during it, man, that'll be incredible. We'll have to have fun with it.
22: If we don't get any audio of it from the event, then it'll go down and on the record as he cried like a baby.
21: Oh, there you go.
22: We just felt bad about playing it on the air because it was so blubbery. Like Adam Kinzinger, a super crier. Never seen the guy not cry.
21: He doesn't know that I was asked to narrate it. The award that's given to him. Like talking about his entire career, how he went from here to here and all this stuff. So I think that will all be a surprise as he sees it. So
22: maybe we'll see what happens.
21: I don't know.
22: Come on.
21: I don't know. There's a story out of Michigan. Nurse there has been charged. Did you even hear about this? I didn't see it in too many places. So, federally charged after prosecutors say she helped a Mexican national in ICE custody walk out of Trinity Health Ann Arbor Hospital and disappear. According to the criminal complaint, Chloe Renee Freeman got the guy from a CT scan room after he injured himself trying to flee ICE agents, removed his IV, and escorted him out through the ambulance bay. And you can see it on security video footage. She later told investigators she knew he was an ICE detainee subject to removal, but decided he was no longer, quote, in custody because agents were not standing with him in the room. She also said she opposed ICE family separation policies and knew she was going to set him free. And he has not been located since.
22: Oh, there you go.
21: She faces a federal misdemeanor for assisting the escape of a person under arrest, punishable up to a year in prison.
22: And you know what's so crazy? Is that in her peer group, and probably among her colleagues, she's a hero.
21: Yeah, she's a fighter.
22: Yep.
21: Yeah, unbelievable. At the end of last hour, I had for Nimrods in the News, the story out of Indianapolis, where this 21-year-old woman, Tamia Staton, goes to this kid's store, Once Upon a Child. Looks like they do like clothes. People donate clothes I don't know. Go in there and shop for clothes. You can get paid to give clothes, whatever. She goes in there with a kid, and there's this little motorized car. The kid starts getting in the car, and they tell her it's against policy. You can't ride in the car.
22: Mm-hmm.
21: And she's like, all right. And then kid keeps going. They remind her. She pulls a gun out. The craziest thing to me was the local news affiliate, which is a Fox affiliate,
22: mm-hmm.
21: that brings in the psychologist expert to talk about anger issues.
22: Well, well, that in the business, we call that enterprising, Jamie.
21: Oh, my gosh. It's okay.
22: Dazzling cut-up.
2: Later telling detectives Staton reacted explosively, launching threats like, we can fight about it, we can get down, and I can use this, referencing a gun she pulled from her purse to point at employees.
3: Most times when someone reacts with a violent weapon or in anger, it typically isn't automatic like that.
2: Licensed mental health counselor Kimball Richardson explained people are often harmed.
21: By the way, Kimball, he's got his shirt and bow tie.
22: Oh, yeah.
21: With the jacket. Let's just say it doesn't look MAGA. Let's just say it that way, okay?
2: Existing stress before something causes them to boil over violently. He shared advice for anyone who may suddenly find themselves on the other end.
21: What are we doing?
2: We get tips. Interaction.
21: Yes, tips.
3: When you're calm, or as calm as you can be in a situation, it tends to help another person who might be feeling out of control to be calmer. Let the person know, I'm listening to you. I don't want you to get hurt. I don't want to get hurt. Let's see what we can do to resolve this.
21: So a gangbanger pulls a gun on you, and that's the conversation you want to have with him at that time.
22: I love, too, the on your side crew turns to what was his title, actually? Whatever he is, some sort of counselor, right?
21: Yes. Yeah.
22: Whose expert opinion is most people don't bring out a gun at a toy and clothing store for children.
21: Exactly.
22: Well, no duh. I don't have a fancy degree, but I can tell you that.
21: But there's another part of it.
3: The problem's not feeling anger. The problem is what you do about it. And that's what we try to teach people is... when you're starting to get upset,
21: defund the police and send these clowns out to a serious situation. Good luck with that. All right. Wow.

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2: It is going to be a calm evening with skies remaining mostly clear heading into tonight. Our lows will be chilly near 43 degrees and winds will be on the lighter side from the north at 5 to 10 miles per hour. The cooler temperatures are going to linger into tomorrow with highs around 61. From the Killoland Live Doppler HD Storm Center, I'm meteorologist Jalen Borison.
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4: 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Jamie Markley, David Van Camp, Scott Robbins out. 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
5: One, two, three, four, five.
6: All right, number five. This came out of nowhere, but the DOJ is reviewing whether the special prosecutor's office that investigated the Watergate break-in committed misconduct. We going to have Richard Nixon be vindicated by history?
7: That'll be really interesting.
6: Yeah. Wow. Number four, Middle East crude exports have rebounded to 98% of their pre-war levels, reaching about 17.5 million barrels per day. Number three, the governor of Tennessee has ordered all state executions to be suspended, and he also launched an independent review after Krista Pike survived her execution attempt. Number two, a dual UK-Iranian national has now been arrested in the UK over that RAF Fairford incident last weekend.

0: And this is what Sonny had to say.
1: I don't understand how you can spend an entire trial arguing that she did it, but she is not criminally responsible because she was suffering from a psychotic episode and postpartum psychosis, and then turn around in front of the very same judge and say there's no evidence that she did it.
2: I'm not convinced he's not on TikTok.
1: I think that is a terrible...
2: Yeah. No, that defense lawyer regurgitated pretty much every talking point that was like...
3: That the TikTok...
2: Lighten it up on the top.
1: It feels very conspiracy theory and not grounded in the law, and I don't love this new position.
4: But you have to be crazy, let's face it, to kill your children.
1: Yeah.
4: You have to be mentally ill to do that.
0: I don't think she's arguing that.
5: No.
0: Is Joy on some other planet?
5: I think maybe the dementia is settling in finally.
0: But as far as Sonny Hostin, it's almost like, did she drink out of Fetterman's mug? Is she getting wiser?
5: Her side piece is a MAGA bro.
0: Oh my gosh. Okay, a couple of updates and more on Scott Robbins next.

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2: I'm Liz Klayman, and this is the Fox Business Report.
3: The major averages kicking off October and the fourth quarter with slight gains as bond yields retreated after dovish Fed comments. Federal Reserve Vice Chair Philip Jefferson said that officials can be patient on interest rates, echoing signals from another Fed leader this week that cast doubt on bets that the central bank will lift rates at its meeting later this month. Soaring oil prices are keeping inflation in focus, with West Texas Intermediate crude settling near $93 a barrel. Investors are awaiting the

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1: Breaking news. South Dakotans will vote on a ballot measure called Amendment L this November. Amendment L would rewrite the state constitution to weaken citizens' power at the ballot box. It's similar to initiatives that voters already rejected multiple times in recent years, including a resounding defeat in 2022, when more than two-thirds of South Dakotans voted no. Opponents of Amendment L are urging their fellow South Dakotans to vote no again this year, arguing that out-of-state billionaires are once again behind Amendment L, which is a political ploy intentionally designed to weaken voters' control over the future of the state. The result is exactly what the billionaires want: more power for lobbyists and special interests, and less power for everyday South Dakota citizens. South Dakotans who are against Amendment L say, quote, "Our Constitution shouldn't be for sale." This November, vote no on Amendment L. Paid for by L. No.
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8: Mostly clear skies are going to continue this evening and into tonight, with our temperatures cooling off to a low of 43 degrees. Winds will be from the north around 5 to 10 miles per hour before shifting to the southeast for tomorrow. It is going to be another cool day, though, with highs near 61. From the KiloLand Live Doppler HD Storm Center, I'm meteorologist Jalen Borson.
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13: The Markley, Van Camp, and Robbins Show. Jamie Markley, David Van Camp, Scott Robbins. He's out today. He'll be back tomorrow. He was accepting his Pioneer Award for broadcasting. Years, decades of excellence.
14: Oh, yes.
13: More on that in just a sec. You got a news update?
14: Oh, I do. It's some leftover stuff from the Hispanic Heritage Month event at the White House that the president put on yesterday. And here's part of what he talked about, the successes of his administration.
15: I hated to do this to the Mexicans. We love the Mexicans. But the Gulf of Mexico is now the Gulf of America. Is that okay? Gulf. There could be a few people in the room that don't love that one, but what the hell?
14: I like how also he described it in another part of that statement as another really cool thing we did. And I think that's true. I think that's how he views things like that.
13: Yeah.
14: Like, it's just kind of cool stuff that he can do.
13: Yes.
14: I can rename the Gulf of Mexico. Hell yeah, man. Let's do it.
13: And he'll be talking about it years from now. You know, I did that, right? Yes, we remember, of course. He was also talking to some reporters today about what happened with that flight from Dubai to Tel Aviv, and it's miraculous that that wasn't a complete tragedy.
14: Yeah.
13: the way the pilot was able to open the door, and then the

0: attacker was subdued. But apparently there's some more info that he has. He's not ready to go with it, but he'll tell you kind of what it is.
1: Has anybody briefed you about whether or not the guy, the pilot of the Fly Dubai plane, is linked to Iran?
2: The one we're under right now can be very open with us. I would say the answer, based on what I'm hearing, is yes, but we're working on it right now.
0: It's basically yes, but we're working on it. So linked to Iran.
3: Mm-hmm.
0: Which that would be also going along with the thwarted attack in the UK.
3: Yes, and I think you're probably going to see more of that. And I know there's a lot of people on edge right now. There was a plane that had to be diverted to Germany. I haven't seen any updates on that, but that was today, where it was another flight coming from the Middle East on its way to the UK, that there was some sort of mid-air emergency, and they had to ground it. And the first thing people think is, okay, here we go. Is this another one?
0: I know.
3: But I don't think it is, because I haven't seen, like I said, I haven't seen any updates on it.
0: Mm-hmm.
3: I'm certainly looking for it, if there is any. But, yeah, but that's just the world that we're in right now, because I think Iran's getting desperate.
0: Yeah. Well, the thing is, if one of these succeeds, I think you are going to see the old fire and fury unlike you've seen before.
3: Yeah.
0: And I don't know, is that what they want? It can't be. Or is it?
3: I think it's sort of like go out in a blaze of glory.
0: Yeah. For some of those guys, you wonder if that's it, because then they would be killed as martyrs, and that's more to their glory. And that doesn't make sense to a whole lot of the world, but...
3: That's how they do it, man.
0: Yes. Speaking of the UK, don't have to get deep into this. I'll just kind of give you the highlights. Daily Wire had a piece. It was inside Britain's infrastructure of information control. And it's Orwellian. Let's just put it that way. And I think it's where we were going if Trump didn't win in 2024. Just with what information was able to be shared and the way they are controlling information now.
3: Mm-hmm.
0: It's frightening. Because if you get enough people in charge around the world that can really control the information, I mean, total civilizations are controlled.
3: Totally. And right now, America is the prize.
0: Yes.
3: Because
0: it's coming from all fronts. Yes. And that's the one thing where I'm a little surprised that the Trump administration hasn't been more of a crackdown on the TikToks of the world.
3: Mm-hmm.
0: Because in a lot of the algorithms... it's turning people against one another.
3: Yes.
0: By design.
3: Yeah, that Robbie Suave or Sove, however you say his name. I don't know if he still does a thing on the Hill, used to do.
0: Oh, yeah.
3: Yeah. He had an interesting insight. He's not wasn't complaining about it, but he said, you know, it's very interesting just looking at different platforms, because he's posted about the Cornell rape allegations.
0: Mm-hmm.
3: And he's skeptical, like a lot of people, trying to be fair about this and say, well, this the pattern and the timeline does suggest that she was getting embarrassed because the word was getting out that she had been in this situation and put herself in this room.
0: Right.
3: And then it's like her friends are saying, well, you were sexually assaulted, even though the initial statement didn't really seem like that would be the case.
0: Mm-hmm.
3: And it, certainly in the days after this occurred, she did not, she was talking to the guys involved.
0: Right.
3: Which,
0: not your usual gang rape situation.
3: Right. And he said, it's interesting because posting on X and even YouTube, you know, getting heated comments back and forth, some people support, some people don't, all that. He goes, but the shocking thing is on Instagram, that's where people are threatening to kill me. And he's not complaining, because that especially if you're in the online space, that's part of it. You're going to deal with nuts. You're going to deal with crazy people. He just said it was very interesting how on that particular platform, that's where a lot of the craziness is coming out. So it's like, you know, Instagram and TikTok are radicalizing forces.
0: Wow.
3: As opposed to X, which, again... remember when they said, oh, it's just this right-wing hate machine early on when Elon Musk took over? And then it's You know, you got universities crunching the numbers, trying to prove that it's this right wing haven, and it is the most politically balanced social media platform available.
0: Yes. By the way, how is Blue Sky doing? Because you were watching that for a while.
3: I was for a little while. Idea. I got banned from.
0: Oh yeah, that's right.
3: Yeah, like within a day.
0: And that's the left-wing one, if yeah, you're not following.
3: It
0: doesn't seem to have taken off the way they had hoped.
3: No, it's basically a lot of very, very angry liberals yelling at each other constantly. And it's kind of funny. The lesbian bar story that came out, it was so funny how many people were trying to say, oh, yeah, we're normal people. This is a crazy story because they like said it was racist and ableist that in 2026, a bar was going to have a mask optional night.
0: Right.
3: But, man, the backlash to that was on. You need to talk about, or you need to talk to people who need to mask still. You need to talk to marginalized communities and all that stuff. Like, oh, my goodness. Yeah, it's insufferable.
0: Wow.
3: That's why most of the libs who said, well, I'm going to Blue Sky, have crawled back to Twitter.
0: Yeah.
3: Or X.
0: Well, and then you think about, just in general, the smartphone.
3: Yeah.
0: And it's an incredible device in so many different ways.
3: Mm-hmm.
0: But people ask the question, are we better off with it than we were 20-some years ago without it?
3: Mm.
0: A tough one, isn't it?
3: For all of the conveniences, I love having just an infinite number of songs available. I love being able to have audiobooks, GPS, and be able to make calls all on one device. But yeah, the social media stuff is, I don't know. I'm waiting for, if there is a true backlash to social media, and I think it may happen with kids between the ages of like where my kids are and where your kids are, Jamie. So I'm talking about people in middle school right now and moving forward. I think that backlash may actually occur.
0: I just saw a piece today. Restaurants are doing no phone sections.
3: Yeah.
0: Which was like the incredible no smoking section.
3: Yeah.
0: In some restaurants.
3: I do wonder.
0: Like at Ponderosa in 1985.
3: I do wonder if you're eventually going to have Apple come out, because, you know, they're always just barely changing the iPhone and saying, it's this great thing.
0: Oh, yeah.
3: What if they have one where there is no access to, like, the App Store? And they say it's iPhone Basic, and you charge people, maybe, you know, by the time that they come around to that idea, it'll, you know, your average phone will be $2,000.
0: Right.
3: You say, hey, this one's going to be $1,500. You have the maps.
0: Yep.
3: You can listen to Apple Books.
0: Music.
3: But that's it. You can't download anything.
0: Our podcast,
3: of course. Yes.
0: Yeah.
3: iTunes podcast, yeah.
0: And that's about it.
3: Yep.
0: Okay. This would usually be where Robbins has his trifecta, his big top three of the day. But he's getting an award today, Pioneer Award.
3: Mm-hmm.
0: I play a little bit. They asked me to narrate part. And they give me a little script. And part of the timeline was wrong. They're like, well, do whatever you want with it. Mm-hmm. So I wrote a whole thing out that he didn't know today going into it, that it would be presented that way. Like as a sample, started about, I think, way back
4: when. I've been friends with Scott Robbins since we met backstage at a Van Halen concert in 1992. Now, at the time, he had been doing Top 40, the CHR format, for 13 years.
0: Okay, and they're showing pictures.
3: Yeah.
0: Like of him, you know, sort of at that time, and then kind of going through, you know, the entire career and his heart attacks in 2015, when at the time you were the program director at the station we're at and also producing our show.
3: Yeah.
0: And our whole goal when he had the heart attacks was just keep the show on the air until he was able to get back. But because of memory issues, his voice, he had a trach for 6 months. He lost his voice basically. And then doctor saying, we got to get used to the fact he may never be able to do this. And it was, you know, it was very difficult. And we kept rolling. But then he just kept improving over time. And then he was able to join the show again full time in 2019. And so part of that gets cut out. And I know I'm long-winded as it is. So I'm sure they had to shorten it. But, you know, part of that story, you know, for time's sake, I'm sure they had to take out. But then I think here's the way it wraps up.
4: Scott is without a doubt the most popular member of the show.
0: I did not put that past you to get approval, David, but I think you would agree with that.
3: I think that's true.
0: Yes, yeah. Of course.
4: People love Scott's willingness to say what so many people are thinking, his epic craft of storytelling, and just ability to make people laugh. Wherever Scott's open to mic, he's been a winner and certainly earned his place as a recipient of the Illinois Broadcasters Association's 2026 W. Russell Withers Jr. Downstate Broadcast Pioneer Award. Man, that's quite a title.
0: Isn't it?
4: If anybody deserves it, it is Scott Robbins. So congratulations to my radio partner, my friend, my brother, Mr. Scott Robbins.
0: So now we have a couple of people that are supposed to record his acceptance speech, and then there's bets on whether or not he's going to weep. And whether or not he was going to make a big announcement. And some people have speculated what that is. I can guarantee you it's not retirement.
3: Yeah.
0: And I don't know if it was sort of a coming out thing or...
5: I've got a vagina.
3: Oh, my goodness.
0: I have no idea exactly what he was going to do with that.
3: Why did I? You learn something new every day.
0: It's just crazy, man. It's just, you know, one of those things. I didn't know it. I had no idea.
3: Stop it. He's been in the closet all this time. Man.
0: Oh, gosh.
4: That's very insensitive and cruel.
0: Yeah, well, we got to have some fun, man. All right, we got Nimrod's in the news and the news update next. There's a lot changing in the financial system right now, and it's a good idea to get to know what's happening before it starts hitting your wallet. 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And you don't have to figure this out all on your own.
3: Yeah, talk to Swiss America. 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
8: 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SDSU a 3-0 sweep of South Dakota to open up Summit League play last Friday. Dan Georgialis and company on the road tonight and on Saturday. This evening, it is Omaha, the opposition. It's a 6:30 first serve in the state of Nebraska. Now, we should tell you, no SDSU Classic for the men's and women's cross-country teams with all the rain and whatnot, just unable to make the Edgebrook Golf Course runnable. So, different schedule this week for Rod DeHaven's squad. Volleyball back on the road on Saturday at St. Paul, Minnesota, at St. Thomas. It is quite the way to open league play with three straight on the road. That's a noon match in the Twin Cities on Saturday. The SDSU soccer team with two contests in the books in league play, a tie on the road, a win at home, and now they visit North Dakota State. Bison playing very well early on in conference competition. 7 p.m. in Fargo under the lights on Saturday night. Jackrabbit softball continues its fall schedule on Saturday with an event against the University of Sioux Falls at Gerald T. Moriarty Field in Brookings. That'll be at 2 p.m. on Saturday. And it is a top 10 matchup on the gridiron. 4-1 South Dakota State takes on 4-1 Illinois State. The Jackrabbits visit Normal, Illinois Saturday night at 6 p.m. for what should be a terrific game against the Redbirds of Illinois State. And this update has been presented by First Dakota National Bank. Game day means competition, passion, and community. And your friends at First Dakota are here for all of it.
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0: All right. The Markley Van Camp and Robbins Show. Jamie Markley, David Van Camp. 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
0: Hey, Scott, what do you think? More or less, 2 runs, Cubs, entire postseason.
11: Hey, knock it off.
0: Not even here to defend himself.
3: But he'll baseball be back hates him.
0: Yeah. Oh, man. All right. News update. David Van Camp.
3: Well, I was going to send this to you for Nimrod's in the News, but I think it's a little bit too dark for it.
0: Oh, man.
3: 19-year-old Thomas Michelson is accused of sneaking onto a farm and trying to, well,
0: no,
3: make love to a Shetland pony named Cheeky.
0: Oh, no.
3: He has entered a guilty plea to a single charge of attempting to allow sexual penetration by a living animal. Now, the,
0: golly,
3: the framing
0: man
3: on that, where it's by a living animal, that leaves me with more questions. Like, by a...
0: He's trying to be the receiver. Okay, I don't want to know.
3: Yeah,
0: I don't need to
3: know. That's, yeah.
0: I don't need to know.
3: That's what was... What was occurring?
0: Wow.
3: The farmer provided an impact statement saying the crime had an impact in more than one respect on the farm.
0: Oh, no.
3: Oh, yeah.
0: What? Seriously, man. How deranged are you at that point?
3: Poor Cheeky.
0: Golly. I'm just going to get to regular Nimrods now. Yeah, that one might have been too dark. I think you're right about that. The one rule we have with Nimrods is nobody dead.
3: Yeah, but I don't know, man.
0: That's, yeah.
3: Trying to get a Shetland pony named Cheeky to make love to you is a...
0: Yeah.
3: Hmm.
0: That is beyond, man.
11: You're getting it right from the horse.
0: Okay, just let's move on.
12: When the going gets tough.
13: Damn it, this is too hard.
12: The dumb get dumber.
14: All right, Dean.
12: It's Nimrods in the News on the Martley, Van Camp, and Robbins Show.
15: I love the poorly educated.
0: All right. Nimrods in the News. We go to Philadelphia. Are we serious now? We're doing Attack by Cheesesteak?
3: What?
0: Yes, this really did happen. $5,000 reward offered right now. The owner of South Philly's Pat's King of Steaks, after one of his employees was attacked. Customer threw a cheesesteak in his face. I saw the video. So the owner is talking about what happened to his guy that's been there for 47 years, Tom Francano. And they think this was some social media influencer that actually did this. Here's part of the story.
16: I was pretty pissed off, you know. I'm not used to getting a steak thrown in my face, you know. I mean, if you don't like the steak, I mean, be a little nicer about it, you know what I mean? Come back, you tell me. If something, I'll give you, get you another one.
17: Tom Vercano says he has no problem making a new sandwich. What he does have a problem with is this, having one thrown in his face. This was around 5 o'clock yesterday. A customer ordered...
0: And I'm telling you what, man. They find this guy, even though... He's been there 47 years, and he's older. He will kick that punk's butt.
3: Yeah.
0: And that's Nimrods in the News.
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21: Hitting the road, I'm Lisa Lacera, Fox News. President Trump making good on a promise he made during the midterm convention, starting a campaign blitz in the month or so before the election. First, in Texas.
22: I'm thrilled to be back in the Lone Star State with the proud, hardworking patriots of Peterbilt Motor Company.
21: Then he rallied in Oklahoma. The president says the country is doing well, but Republicans have not been able to get that message to voters. Senate Democratic leader Chuck Schumer on the Senate floor claimed the president is trying to disenfranchise millions of Americans.
23: Trump has given up on winning over the electorate,
1: So he's trying to silence it.
21: And Schumer accused Republicans of helping President Trump profit from the presidency. The president says there could be a link to Iran in the attempted hijacking of an Israel-bound flight.
2: The president's comments follow Israeli Prime Minister Benjamin Netanyahu's assessment on Fox and Friends that the co-pilot underwent radical indoctrination. Passengers on the flight described a harrowing scene. The pilot was stabbed by the co-pilot. Passengers and crew members were able to retake control of the aircraft and make an emergency landing in Saudi Arabia.
21: Fox's Jared Halpern at the White House. London police have arrested a dual UK-Iranian national on suspicion of plotting a terror attack following a security incident at a U.S.-run military base in England that British authorities have linked to Tehran. The 25-year-old man was arrested in central London. Police have searched two properties. Five men, all British nationals in their 20s and from London, arrested in the early hours of Sunday on suspicion of explosives and terror offenses close to the RAF Fairford base. On Wall Street, swings in the bond market made for modest gains for stocks. The Dow up 20 points, the Nasdaq added 10 points, the S&P plus 14. 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
21: Some leading Democrats are calling for an investigation to TV ads featuring President Trump.
23: Representative Jamie Raskin of Maryland, the top Democrat on the House Judiciary Committee, and California Congressman George Whitesides are demanding federal inquiries into a blitz of taxpayer-funded TV ads spotlighting praise for President Trump. The TV spots, which have drawn criticism from members of both parties, are airing shortly before the midterm elections, and the representatives are formally asking the government to Accountability Office and the Office of Special Counsel to determine if the use of government funds was illegal. The White House has labeled the ads public service announcements, though experts disagree, saying they aren't designed to help Americans access any specific program. Lillian Wu, Fox News.
21: SpaceX has launched four astronauts on a fast track to the International Space Station that'll stretch until spring. SpaceX launch commander Jessica Watkins and her crew from NASA after a three-week delay to fix their Dragon capsule, which had a leaking fuel system. The stay at the station will last 6 months, but the flight there is only expected to take 8 hours. The federal government launching a new school choice tax incentive starting January 1st.
24: The Treasury Department calls it the first nationwide school choice program. Families in 30 states will qualify, and those who participate can give up to $1,700 to an organization that gives out school choice scholarships. They get a dollar-for-dollar tax credit for that donation. The donation money goes into a pool of funds that hopefully increases in order to give out money to families who want to homeschool or send their kids to private schools. It will also, though, be given to kids in public schools whose families can use any scholarship money for tutoring or other educational-related expenses. While most participating states are Republican-leaning, other states can potentially join in the future. New York's Governor Kathy Hochul has expressed interest in participating.
21: Fox's Jessica Rosenthal. I'm Lee Silasera. This is Fox News.
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4: It is going to be a calm evening with skies remaining mostly clear heading into tonight. Our lows will be chilly near 43 degrees and winds will be on the lighter side from the north at 5 to 10 miles per hour. The cooler temperatures are going to linger into tomorrow with highs around 61. From the KiloLand Live Doppler HD Storm Center, I'm meteorologist Jalen Borsten.
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0: America. 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Our number, 877-381-3811, 877-381-3811. Look, I really wanted to be with you yesterday. I really, really did. But here's what happened. And we're going to jump into today's events with both feet. Here's what happened. A publisher contacted Fox maybe 6 weeks ago, give or take. And the request was that I specifically conduct an interview for an author. And that author is Associate Justice of the Supreme Court, Sam Alito. And so, of course, I jumped at the chance, and I'm honored that he would ask for me. And he and I first met in 1985 when I was working at the Department of Justice, and he was working at the Department of Justice. We barely knew each other, but we got to know each other, and we hit it off. And so, yesterday, I was at the Supreme Court, went into the justices' chambers. We had a wonderful discussion. And then we taped the show for Sunday in one of the larger conference rooms. You are going to love this interview because I know you in this audience. I know how smart you are. I know how this interests you. And I don't believe he's ever sat down with anybody for an hour. Certainly to have the kind of discussion we had. And we went into everything from originalism, textualism, the Gettysburg Address and Lincoln, the Constitutional Convention. No gotcha stuff, no politics. I don't want to put the justice on the spot so the Democrats can attack him or that sort of thing. It's not appropriate. It's his book, and it is a brilliant book, and it is a very interesting book. He also talks about his love of baseball and how there are lessons to learn in baseball that apply to everyday life. He's kind of a baseball fanatic, which makes sense. He's a Phillies fan, and of course the fanatic is their symbol, and I'm a Phillies fan too, as you can imagine. Did they lose, by the way, in the playoffs? I've been so busy, Mr. Bidet. I don't know what the hell's going on in baseball. Do you? You don't even follow it because the Mets aren't in it, right? The Yankees advanced? I'm guessing the Phillies didn't, but I don't know. I'll check it later. And he talks about his heritage. Oh, it's tied 1-1. How do you like that? He's Italian, only the second Italian ever serve on the Supreme Court. The first, obviously, Antonin Scalia, and I think they were pretty tight. And he's absolutely brilliant. He's very quiet-spoken. And you're going to learn a lot. I think you're going to have a lot of fun. The book has, like, multiple journeys built within the book, about sort of the intellectual side, as I was talking about the Constitution, and he refers to several things that are really incredible, and you're going to learn a lot about him, and you're going to learn why such a soft-spoken, brilliant man with a very ordinary, common person's background. His father was born in Italy, came to the United States as a baby. His mother was born in the United States. They both became teachers over time. And this had an enormous impact on him. He was a circuit court judge, an appellate judge, for 15 years before he was on the Supreme Court. And that's 20 years. That's 35 years as a judge. He writes about, and we talk about, what does it mean to be a judge? What is judging about? What is originalism about? And you're going to be fascinated by this. And what is this textualism and the fact that he writes that Antonin Scalia rejected strict textualism. He thought it was, kind of undermined the notion of judging. That doesn't mean you don't look at the text. You look at the text of the legislation that passed. You do not look at hearings. You do not look at committee meeting notes because those weren't voted on by the House and the Senate. And before Scalia got there, the left was using that. We talk about so-called globalist judicial review, which I kind of touched on in my first book, Men in Black. But he elaborates on it, on judicial review, and that the idea that you would go outside the country and look at other people's experiences and constitutions and laws was, well, I'll let him speak for himself. So I think you're going to come away even more impressed with Sam Alito, even more impressed. And it was just a wonderful experience getting to see him again, and it's been a long time. I don't think I've talked to him in 20 years or so. Maybe in 20 years or so, you know? So that was exciting. It's exciting for a nerd like me, you understand. And the book is called, and let's go ahead and link to it now, Mr. Producer, while we're at it. It's called So Ordered, An Originalist View of the Constitution, the Court, and Our Country. I'm predicting to you now that unfortunately the media, which is so corrupt, especially the New York Times, that they will take completely out of context many of the things he has written. And in context, they make absolute sense and they shouldn't even be controversial to those of us who believe in our Constitution. And it's clear he loves it. He loves the country. You know, he had served in the military. I had not known that before, but we talk about that a little bit. And so I think you're going to really enjoy this interview. It's Sunday. It's the full hour. And we're going to cover things that will not be covered by anybody else, just because I literally read the book in two nights, cover to cover, took notes, did other things as well. So I think that's going to be very interesting. It's going to be a lot of fun for you. You're going to learn a lot. He's very prescient in many respects, too. He's one of the greatest justices, and yet there's not a lot known about him, is there? And I think we have two of the greatest justices in history on the court right now. Of course, the great Clarence Thomas and Sam Alito. And when we had Antonin Scalia and Sam Alito and Clarence Thomas, those were the three of the greatest ever. Ever. And so that's what I was doing yesterday. As I tell you, it's not like I'm out just killing time. Monday, I had a heart catheterization. Tuesday, when I was on the show, I had had two root canals. I'm trying to get everything taken care of here. And then and Wednesday was a treat for me, and I want it to be a treat for you. So that's where I was. We're going to link to his book now. It comes out next Tuesday. You can order it on Amazon. We're going to jump into this show, and we're going to talk about what took place with that airline and the Israeli passengers and all the heroes that were there, because I once said to Rush Limbaugh, and I've told some of you this before, I once said, you know, you're up, and then Sean's up, and then I'm up, but I'm number three, so that's not great. And you know what he said to me? Mark, but nobody's heard from Mark Levin. And that's a big deal. Rush was the best. I'll be right back.
1: Mark Levin.
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8: Mostly clear skies are going to continue this evening and into tonight, with our temperatures cooling off to a low of 43 degrees. Winds will be from the north around 5 to 10 miles per hour before shifting to the southeast for tomorrow. It is going to be another cool day, though, with highs near 61. From the Killoland Live Doppler HD Storm Center, I'm meteorologist Jalen Borson.
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tell you something, ladies and gentlemen. The miraculous events that took place in the air that we woke up to in the morning yesterday is shockingly, well, it's incredible. It's incredible. We're learning now that the co-pilot who tried to kill the pilot, take down that jet, may well have had dual citizenship, including with Iran. I think the president suspects, as does the prime minister, that there were links, but they have to prove them, and they're busy doing it. And if anybody can do it, the Israelis can, especially with the assistance of the UAE and so forth, and the United States. I think you see that you have a population, a civilization in Israel where the vast majority of the people there have served in the IDF or have had something to do with military intelligence activity. It's such a tiny country that everybody's pretty much all in. I think you could see how they reacted to this. You could see what a hero pilot, the Indian pilot, was and is. I mean, having fought for his life, he still had the sense about him to get that door open in order to save the flight and save all their lives. Incredible. And then citizens taking it upon themselves to take down the co-pilot. And it is shocking. The nosedive that jet was in, the fact that that civilian, Mr. Producer, could even pull them out of it with eventually the help of the crew. I mean, this is stuff that movies are made of and movies you're never going to believe. I mean, can you imagine dropping that fast from about 34,000 feet in the air to what was it, 17,000 or something like that, or 14,000, whatever it was? In a 30 to 60 second period, can you imagine being a passenger on the plane? Incredible. Now, obviously, I don't know if there's terrorist connections or not, but if I were a betting man, I would bet there certainly are, and I would bet on Iran. So I'm sure everybody's looking at that. Who needs to look at it? And they made abundantly clear that something was going to happen before the Israeli elections. Their goal is to defeat Netanyahu, which is the goal of the Marxist Islamists in our country, the woke right neo-fascists in our country, the Jew haters in our country. They don't want a strong Israel. They don't want a strong prime minister. They want an Israel that'll come begging hat in hand, willing to chop up its country for peace in their time, which of course will never happen, or just willing to accommodate the Europeans who are destroying themselves, the left in our country that seeks to destroy us and turn us into Europe and worse. They're not going to do it because they won't survive. Now, some of those running might, but Netanyahu never. This is why they hate him. Hamas was supposed to take them out. They didn't. Hezbollah, they didn't. Iran, they didn't. Now they're hoping the left in Israel and the media in Israel will take out Netanyahu. There are similarities between their situation and our situation in this country. But let me just point this out, because there's a lot of people online that are busy patting themselves on the head. The war against Iran was never about the Strait of Hormuz, although the flow of oil is a truly great accomplishment right now. The economic stranglehold on the regime has been enormously successful. The nuclear sites have been crippled, if not destroyed, or the enriched, weaponized uranium buried deep underground from the bombing campaign. But the only way to prevent Iran from ever having a nuclear weapon and conducting terrorist activities all around the world is to destroy the regime. And I think everyone who is serious about this knows it. I don't think it'll come from the economic pressure alone. I don't think that'll take out the IRGC or those actually running what's going on in Iran. You don't hear from them. You don't see their faces. The monsters who are really running that regime
are not at the UN. They're not with our envoys. They're not negotiating a damn thing. Nothing. The foreign minister's a puppet. The president's a puppet. They're all, you know, they're all mannequins in a window, basically. And so the regime needs to be taken out. And we're sending another, looks like carrier over there, Mr. Producer, with 9,000 troops, 2,000 Marines, and so forth and so on. And I just think we're going to have to arm the people over there. We're going to have to do that. More and more people are coming to see it my way, because that's really the only way you can take them down. I don't know if the CIA is risk-averse. I just don't know. Something's not right. This was common practice during the Reagan administration, the Reagan Doctrine. I'm not saying it's easy, but I'm saying, and I agree with General Kane, that in some ways people are making it more complicated and difficult than it actually is. Those people are rising up again. They want help. Give it to them. It helps them and it helps us. Give it to them. It's a liberation movement. I'll be right back.

0: 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The Fed just hiked rates again to fight inflation. 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
3: I'm Charles Payne, and this is the Fox Business Report.
4: The major averages kicking off October and the fourth quarter with small gains as bond yields retreat from multi-decade highs on dovish Fed comments after Fed Vice Chair Philip Jefferson said that officials can be patient on interest rates. Tech stocks drove Thursday's turnaround on AI optimism. Shares of Micron Technology rose nearly 3% after the memory chip maker delivered blockbuster financial results. Oil prices rose on supply concerns with West Texas Intermediate crude settling near $93 a barrel. Investors are eagerly awaiting for another market-moving event. The September jobs report will be released on Friday morning. The Dow up 21 points, the Nasdaq higher by 11, S&P 500 up 15. And Nike delivering mixed first-quarter results. Its brand revenue fell 4% in the quarter. North America was a bright spot, but sales elsewhere faltered. That's your Fox Business Report. I'm Hillary Barsky, invested in you.
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4: It is going to be a calm evening with skies remaining mostly clear heading into tonight. Our lows will be chilly near 43 degrees and winds will be on the lighter side from the north at 5 to 10 miles per hour. The cooler temperatures are going to linger into tomorrow with highs around 61. From the Kendall Land Live Doppler HD Storm Center, I'm meteorologist Jalen Borsen.
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1: Here is Benjamin Netanyahu, the great prime minister of Israel, and he certainly is. Israel could not have a better prime minister. I don't believe Israel ever has. Cut one. I believe this is on Hannity. Cut one. Go.
2: The caving in, the collapse before the Islamist Marxist alliance is very dangerous for the future of the West. I think many in America recognize it. President Trump recognizes it. Israel recognizes it. And we're willing to act when necessary, as was done today, obviously, by a brave Israeli passenger and his colleagues. I have to tell you that I think President Trump's policy on slapping these sanctions, the blockade on Iran, I think it's very effective in crippling the economic capability of this regime to finance terrorism globally, worldwide, terrorism that is ultimately directed at you. You see, we're just in their way. We're in their way of conquering the entire Middle East. But their real goal is you, America. Yeah. That's why they chant, they call us the little Satan, and you're the big Satan. And they're out to get the big Satan. Well, and sooner or later, I think the majority of Americans will recognize it.
1: Here is Benjamin Netanyahu. Where they're getting a little bit more information this morning on Fox and Friends. Cut two, go.
2: Well, this is being investigated now, and as you know, the attacker, the co-pilot who attacked the captain, is now being interrogated. But here's what we do know. First, we know that he underwent Islamist radical indoctrination. That appears to be something we're gathering from the information, his personal information. We also know that after he was subdued, you know, that this guy was the Israeli plumber, this hero who, you know, broke into the cockpit and he yanks him away from the instruments. He wasn't sitting in the pilot seat. He was not in his seat or the captain's seat. He was in the center trying to jam the instruments. So he yanks him away and they subdue him. They subdued him, by the way, just to understand this. They had to tie his hands, so they used the cord of the earphones in the cockpit. I mean, talk about improvisation. Then they finally got these plastic, whatever you call it, you know, cuffs that they have.
3: Ties.
2: But and then.

0: And he's lying there now. He's this attacker, and he calls out to the aircrew, kill me, all right? So it's clear he was suicidal. That's not a question. It was clear he was going to down that plane. Oh, it's not clear, but it looks very likely that he was going to down the plane and with all the passengers in there. And if you couple that with the what I just told you about the Islamist tendencies, that radicalization that were found in his background, I think that's that'll give us the a pretty good clue. But again, I don't make final conclusions yet, but that's the indications we have now.
1: Mm-hmm. You know, it's interesting. The opposition there is trying to pull all the parties together in order to prevent Likud and their alliances from winning and him from becoming the prime minister. You would think at this point, given the way Israel's under attack from the entire world, except our country, but elements within our country, the Democrat Party, the Marxist Islamists, the woke right neo-fascists, that they would unite around this man. But it doesn't work that way. It's incredible. It didn't work that way for Churchill either. It didn't work that way for Thatcher. It didn't work that way for Thatcher either. So what does the president think? He was asked about it outside the White House today. Cut three, go.
2: Has anybody briefed you about whether or not the guy, the pilot of the Fly Dubai plane, is linked to Iran?
3: We're working on it right now. They're being very open with us. I would say the answer, based on what I'm hearing, is yes, but we're working on it right now.
2: So this guy might have been either put in there by the IRGC or radicalized some other way, and then he tried to take down this plane.
3: It could have been, yeah.
1: Could have been, yeah. Mm-hmm. Passenger on the flight, the Dubai flight, Tal, on Fox News today. Cut four, go.
4: So the pilots, it took them some time to, and it might be a few seconds, but for me it was, it felt like forever. I've noticed that the cockpit is empty. No one is in the cockpit because wow. One pilot is lying on the floor bleeding and the other pilot, everyone is fighting him and trying to handcuff him. And at that moment, I just quickly ran to the other two pilots and I told them, guys, you need to go to the cockpit. You need to go to the cockpit. I think it took them probably seconds, to understand what's going on. And at some point, one of them was literally jumping to the front and jumping above the two other pilots that were, one was bleeding and one was, everyone was fighting him, and he was jumping above them and took the control of the aircraft.
1: And yet the initial control was taken by a plumber who had been watching TV, Mr. Reducer, and had watched a show in which not this particular exact thing happened, but how to pull the plane out of a nosedive. Is that not shocking? It's incredible. Folks, I really feel like the hand of God had to be on this flight. I'm not trying to be overly dramatic here. But for all these things to happen, one after another, it's just, I mean, it's to me, it's like faith. What else can it be? Little Shahar, passenger on the flight as well. Cut five, go.
5: Well, what can I say? It was a horrifying situation. It felt like forever. As you said, I was on that plane with my four daughters. So these are my 14 and 11 and a half, but I have also 7 years old and 5 and a half. They all were really traumatized from what happened. It all started, I mean, we were an hour before we were about to land back home, back in Israel. That's what we wanted. We went on a trip to Singapore. So Dubai was just a connection flight for us. Mm-hmm. And we just were waiting to get back home. And suddenly there was a woman came out of like the business class and started screaming, there is lots of blood, and he stabbed him. Unfortunately, we as Israelis, we are very experienced with these situations. So we kind of immediately understood that there is a terrorist on our flight and that is trying to kill us all. That's simple as is. Trying to explain into words what we were going through is quite hard.
1: You know, a friend of mine, excuse me, the former ambassador to Israel from the United States, David Freeman, he posted, "My thoughts after digesting the incredible miracles of yesterday that saved the passengers and crew of the Fly Dubai flight bound for Tel Aviv. A murderous co-pilot armed with a weapon behind a bulletproof latched cockpit door has an overwhelming probability of being able to down the aircraft. Here are all the things that have to go right to avoid that outcome. Number one, the latch door must be opened. Number two, the pilot must be saved from his stab wounds. Number three, the murderous co-pilot must be restrained. Number four, the aircraft must be rapidly stabilized. Number five, someone must be on board who knows how to fly the plane now that both pilots are disabled. Six, the pilots must overcome the broken rudder that snapped off as a result of the accelerated descent. Number eight, the new pilots must land the damaged aircraft under extreme pressure. The probability of all this going right is infinitesimal, especially when the plane is being reclaimed by untrained, ordinary Israelis. This, in a nutshell, is the miracle of Israel and the powerful proof that those who seek its destruction physically, politically, or diplomatically will only fail." Well, it is unbelievable. It is. Just unbelievable. The things that had to go right, the heroes that had to do what they did, the survivability of the pilot, who is a true hero, an Indian pilot, the plumber who took immediate steps to try and pull the plane and did help pull the plane out of a nosedive, the crew that happened to be on board who were alerted in time. You know, if they'd taken 15, 20, 25 more seconds, that plane would have crashed. It would not have been pulled out of a nosedive. Now, what do you think the world's reaction would have been? I want to discuss that with you next when we return. I'll be right back.
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5: Mostly clear skies are going to continue this evening and into tonight, with our temperatures cooling off to a low of 43 degrees. Winds will be from the north around 5 to 10 miles per hour before shifting to the southeast for tomorrow. It is going to be another cool day, though, with highs near 61. From the Killaland Live Doppler HD Storm Center, I'm meteorologist Jalen Borson.
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know, you wake up one day, ladies and gentlemen, you never know what's going to face you, but I know this. We want to limit the possible occasions on which we are facing death like this. This regime has to go. This Iranian regime has attempted assassinations on our president, on Pompeo, on Bolton, on Robert O'Neill. This Iranian regime has killed thousands of American soldiers and civilians. If it survives the Trump administration, it will survive. It will rebuild its nuclear program. It will build thousands more ballistic missiles, and ballistic missiles are massive conventional weapons, and they will reach the United States. And if I sit here and tell you I told you so, or posthumously, you may say to somebody, you know, Levin warned us about this. What good does it do us? None. Some of my friends are online celebrating, patting themselves on the back. They're saying we've won the war of the Strait of Hormuz. This isn't a war about the Strait of Hormuz. I'm really thrilled about the fact that 98% of the oil that was shipped pre-war is being shipped now. That's very, very good for the world economy. I'm all for it. It's an amazing accomplishment by our president and our military in the middle of a war. But we can't keep our Navy there forever. And that's not the point. The regime needs to go. And I will continue, as I have for almost 9 months, to argue that we must arm the Iranian people. We know, for a matter of fact, there's a resistance movement there. That resistance movement is strong. Jack Keane on my show a week or so ago made it very clear that there are ways to do this, that it's not really that complicated, that you hit them in various parts of the country. It's a huge country, and you give them air support and air cover. You also give them, I would argue, information on the whereabouts of the IRGC, and he pointed out, and when the IRGC tries to come to the rescue of the other IRGC elements, that's when we in the Israeli Air Force take them out. Mossad knows what to hit. I do not believe, for some reason, that the leadership over there at the CIA and elsewhere is interested in doing this. I believe they are risk-averse. But I just hate to tell them there are no off-ramps. There are no great off-ramps, that the regime has to go. And I understand every time I say this, the crackpots, the isolationists, the Jew haters, the Israel haters, the Netanyahu haters, the fake MAGA, which supports the president, 98% and supports this war effort almost as high in the 90s, I understand who they are and what they do, but I also understand how decrepit and evil so many of them are. They don't dictate my thinking, and they shouldn't dictate yours. You have nothing in common with people who pay for hookers. You have nothing in common with people who plead guilty to fraud against you. You have nothing in common with these people. Zero. Zero. That regime needs to be ended. This isn't the war of the Strait of Hormuz. It's the war against Iran. And to be more specific, the regime. I want you to look at these horror pictures of what's going on in France today. I want you to look at what's been going on in Britain and the rest of Europe. The Netherlands is a disgusting disgrace. They have been conquered. They have been devoured. And every one of them has radical left-wing governments. Not conservative governments that are desperately trying to take hold of their countries in Britain, in the Netherlands, in France. But the cycles haven't come up yet. And it takes no time at all to destroy a country. Ronald Reagan talked about it himself. We're only one generation away. That's it. It's not in our bloodstream. One generation away. Franklin spoke about it. If the people lose their virtue, doesn't matter what we write.
you won't keep a country, and he was scared to death that we might not. James Brennan wrote the original book, Suicide of the West, and you know what he says in the book? Do we have the will? Do we have the will to survive? These are all serious questions, and they're all on the ballot this November and a few weeks away. People can debate a dollar more for a gallon of gasoline, which is still less than the Biden regime, and I hear the woke right, neo-fascists, who are also in many ways socialists, the big government, centralized government, I hear the left all saying the same thing. Don't question what the people are telling you. How do they know what the people are telling us? You think the people want Islamists spreading throughout the country? You think the people want socialism and Marxism? People don't. You think they want open borders and illegal aliens pouring into Oregon? No. And yet this is what the ruling class gives us, but for Trump. And I've told you before, when we lose him at the end of the presidency, we're going to be very, very troubled and in very, very tough shape. Yeah. All right. Well, America, we live in uncertain, chaotic times. But for me, the Bible has been proven right about every major turning point in human history. And Pastor John Hagee's urgent book, God's Prophetic Clock, shows how today's madness lines up exactly with the signs Scripture gave us for the end of the age, rapid increase in knowledge, widespread deception, moral collapse, and a world rushing toward its final chapter. This book from Hagee Ministries lays out God's timeline with stunning clarity. 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We'll be right back.

0: A little news, a little discussion, a little opinion, a little weather, a little argument, a little arrogance. It all adds up to a lot of Kello. 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
9: Presidential boost. I'm Lisa Lacerra, Fox News. President Trump on the road this evening. His first stop, Peterbilt Motors Company in Denton, Texas. The president claiming the economy is doing well under his leadership.
10: It's the best ever on the subject of poverty. We have the best ever on the subject of individual wealth. Higher for everybody than ever before. The best stock markets, 81 days out of a short period of a year and a half. 81 days, think of it.
9: But Democrats argue Republican policies are making everyday things like gas and groceries unaffordable. The president in Texas to campaign with Senate candidate Ken Paxton, who's locked in a tight race against James Talarico. Later tonight, he'll rally in Oklahoma. Meanwhile, a new Fox News poll takes a look at the opinions of Iowa voters in an important statewide race.
11: In the Iowa Senate race, Democrat Josh Turek holds a narrow lead, 49-47% over Republican Congresswoman Ashley Hinton. Turek has clear edges with women, suburban voters, and independents, with whom he holds a more than 2-to-1 lead. Hinson does better with men, rural voters, and white evangelicals, with whom she's up more than 2-to-1.
9: Fox's Grinnell Scott. In 2024, President Trump won Iowa 56-43%. Now the poll finds the president's job performance is 42% positive and 57% negative. President Trump says Iran will be hit very hard if it's found Tehran had ties to the incident on board a flying Dubai jet bound for Tel Aviv from the UAE, where the co-pilot stabbed the captain and passengers stormed the cockpit.
12: A joint investigation is now underway between the UAE, Israel, and Saudi Arabia as the countries work to determine a motive and if there are any ties to terrorism.
9: Fox's Jeff Paul in Tel Aviv. A standby flight crew was able to take over flying the jet, landing it safely in Saudi Arabia. America's listening to Fox News.
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9: President Trump's plan to build a giant arch at one of the entrances to Washington, D.C., drawing some heat today.
14: Demonstrators gathered near the site of President Trump's proposed triumphal arch. Those protesters say the arch is a desecration to heroes buried close by at Arlington National Cemetery. Democratic Senator Tammy Duckworth blasted the president, telling the crowd,
15: "How dare this coward erect a monument to his own vanity, his own ego, covered in the same fake gold that he's plastered all over the Oval Office?"
14: President Trump has said he wants the arch to be more than a monument. He wants to use it as a military complex with drones and snipers in place to help protect the city. In Washington, Jill Nato, Fox News.
9: Canadian Prime Minister Mark Carney is fast-tracking a proposed million-barrel-a-day oil pipeline to the Pacific Coast.
16: An effort to reduce his country's dependence on the United States and mend relations with oil-rich Alberta, where separatists are pushing for a referendum on leaving Canada. Carney saying the pipeline, renamed the Pacific Link, is a project of national interest and something which could give Canada the opportunity to become a global energy superpower. It would run from the northeast of Edmonton, Alberta, to a deep water port near Delta, British Columbia. The move comes in the face of heightened trade tensions and strained relations with the U.S. Lillian Wu, Fox News.
9: Most Americans blame President Trump for persistently high prices, while only about 2 in 10 approve of his handling of the cost of living. That's according to a new poll from the Associated Press Newark Center for Public Affairs Research. Most Republicans disapprove of Trump's handling of the cost of living, an increase from the spring. On Wall Street, the Dow is up 20 points. The Nasdaq added 10 points. The S&P plus 14. I'm Lee Silasera. This is Fox News.
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18: It is going to be a calm evening with skies remaining mostly clear heading into tonight. Our lows will be chilly near 43 degrees and winds will be on the lighter side from the north at 5 to 10 miles per hour. The cooler temperatures are going to linger into tomorrow with highs around 61. From the Killoland Live Doppler HD Storm Center, I'm meteorologist Jalen Borison.
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21: It is a great pleasure to have my brother, he is my brother, Sean Hannity on the program. How are you, Sean?
22: My brother, Mark Levin, you know, I got the sense, listening to you, you're in a bad mood. And I'm like, so, I've got to cheer up my friend. I got to make
21: Well, you had
22: laugh.
21: A great interview last night. You had a great interview. How do you get these interviews? Man, you're like at the point of the spear. You get one after another. How do you do that?
22: Well, you do the same thing. I mean, you're working your tail off.
21: Not like you, though, but you're like the king of this.
22: Yeah, okay. I'm not the king of anything. I'm just a humble servant. Listen, I am right now, the worst part of my day is I met JD on the campaign trail. He was in the free state of Florida and couldn't fly back.

0: because of the weather, and I couldn't do my radio show. I'm so aggravated.
1: Oh, really?
0: You know, 33 days out of the election, I want to be on the air. Mm-hmm. And so, look, you know, I had Newt Gingrich on yesterday. We both love Newt. He's a smart guy. Mm-hmm. And he said, I've been following elections since 1956, and I can make an argument that this election can turn out any way you want it to turn out. And what I'm saying to your fans, your loyal fans, the Levinites out there, as you call them, is we need your help. And I don't care if you're in South Carolina. I don't care if you're in the free state of Florida, if you're in Georgia, North Carolina, if you're in Michigan, please, God, we need your help. The same thing with Texas and Ohio and Iowa and Alaska and New Hampshire. I'm begging people at this point, understand the urgency of this moment. This moment is vital. These are uncharted waters. We've never, ever had a party this radicalized and extreme, Mark. And I'm telling you, you're a constitutionalist. They're going to take that document that you know backwards and forwards in love with all your heart, mind, and soul, and they're going to shred it. And they're saying what they're going to do. It's on their website what they're going to do. The, quote, pseudo-intellectual base of this movement is the Democratic Socialists. And the people that will be in charge are going to be AOC, the squad, you know, Zoran Marxist Kami Mamdani. Do you see that crap about his wife again? The woman that approved...
1: Well, she wears pants in the family and the keef in the family, obviously.
0: Yeah, okay. And then you got Pocahontas and you got Grandpa Bernie. And, you know, with of elected Democrats, there's only one in the Senate that'll criticize them. That's John Fetterman. Now, why won't they take them on? Because they're afraid of them. They won't take them on because they know that they'll be primaried and beaten. You know, for a guy like Chuck Schumer to not speak out about Mamdani, a lifelong New Yorker like Schumer, and Hakeem Jeffries not to speak out about Mamdani, watching Kathy Hochul, you know, bow at his feet and kiss his ass is disgusting. But there's no elected Democrat will do it. This is what frustrates me. And if you think that Sherrod Brown, who voted 100% of the time, you know, with Kamala Harris and Joe Biden and Obama, whoever he is with, you know, you're dreaming. They will go with the real power that now exists, the communists, the socialists, the statists, the totalitarians. You know, you wrote a book years ago, Levin, Mr. Levin. It's called Liberty and Tyranny. It's probably your best-selling book of all time, one of them, if not the best.
1: No, it's a million and a half.
0: Bestsellers.
1: Yeah.
0: Okay. Nobody sells that many books today. It just doesn't work like that. And I'm just telling you, this is it. This is the choice, Mark. Mm-hmm. And I love our country. I love our Constitution. I love our way of life. You know, what's frustrating to me is people say, oh, gas prices. If you don't see the need to prevent our children and grandchildren from inheriting a theocracy sworn to America and Israel's destruction, not having nuclear weapons... Okay, gas prices. Let's say you're upset about gas prices. I don't like high gas prices either. I'm glad, by the way, that they're starting to come down again because the free flow of oil in the Strait of Hormuz is working as the president has very effectively bankrupted the Iranian regime. Okay, you're worried about gas prices? The totality of the new Green Deal, as a recent estimate pointed out, is $212 trillion. When you're paying for everybody else's government-healthy food... I mean, you used to make fun of government cheese for years on your radio show.
1: Mm-hmm.
0: Okay, if you want to pay for somebody else's babysitting daycare that Mamdani's proposing, if you want to pay for child care as if your kids aren't indoctrinated early enough in government-run schools that are atrocious, you know, government doesn't do very much very well, and you want to pay for a government-guaranteed salary and job and health care, and in banning private insurance and, you know, abolishing prisons, no bail, no police, defund the Department of War, abolish the Senate, abolish our ability as the people to pick our president, pack the courts. All this madness, Mark, is coming.

0: coming. You know, amnesty, no borders, no deportations, all of it. That's printed on their website.
1: Mm-hmm.
0: Now, some of these people are either hiding their real views or they're just distancing themselves. That was woke 1.0. Calafrico, oh, six genders. Oh, my math was off. God is non-binary. Okay, well, now, you know, and he says, I'm saying this on biblical grounds. Well, on biblical grounds, that God that in the Bible that he's talking about, you know, taught us a prayer called Our Father, part of the Judeo-Christian ethic that built this country, Mark. I'm tired of the anti-Semitism. I am tired of this woke socialism. I'm tired of this new woke right that are not conservative at all. You know, people with their little nitpicky criticisms of Donald Trump, all right, he's not perfect, but neither is anybody. But he secured our borders, and he gave us the largest tax cut in history. He took the nuclear ambitions away from Iran. He gave us the lowest prescription drug prices ever. No, took care of working people. We now have the lowest poverty rate for African Americans, Hispanic Americans in history. We now have the highest median income in history. We've had 80 records that he set in the stock market. You know, you're worried about, okay, a temporary rise in oil prices, but we produce more oil and gas in 2025, and we're producing even more in 2026 in the history of this country. He's opened up millions of acres to exploration. You know, I don't understand, Mark. I don't. You know, I know what historical trends are, but if you don't see the urgency of this moment, I'm not understanding you, meaning whoever's not understanding the urgency. You know, tell me what it is that you're looking for in elected officials. Some people say, well, my Republican senator's a rhino. My Republican representative's a rhino. Okay, but they're not supporting the DSA agenda, open borders, higher taxes, packing the courts, eliminating the Senate, your ability to pick president, and abolishing prisons and police. I mean, mm-hmm. Let's get our act together here. You know, you're never going to get perfect. And there's a time and place, by the way, if you don't like Republicans, and I don't like a lot of them either, to be blunt. But you know what? It's called the primary. And if you didn't get involved in that process this time, well, remember to do it next time.
1: That's why you're as good as you are, brother. You're terrific. Who do you have on tonight? Tell me quickly. We have a hard break.
0: Well, I was on the road with J.D. Vance today. We're going to start with that. Sarah Carter, let us
1: love her.
0: Follow her in this open-air drug den. And we're going to where do you see what's going on in our cities and small towns, Mark? It is repulsive, and it shouldn't happen in this great country.
1: All right, man. We don't have time. You had a great interview with BB last night. Really fantastic. Yeah. We'll talk later.
0: Tell your friends and all our friends in Israel, they must keep this great moral clarity, this alliance of Trump and Bibi alive. He must
1: Amen.
0: Be elected this month.
1: Amen. I'm with you 100%.
0: Amen.
1: All right, take care. We'll talk later. God bless. We'll be right back.
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0: a pleasure to have Senator Ashley Moody on the program. I hope you're doing well, Senator. I know you're campaigning very, very hard. These are turnout elections, these midterm elections, very, very important. Tell us what's going on out there.
1: Yeah, great to be with you. Thank you for the invitation. It is an important time, not just for the free state of Florida, as we like to call ourselves, but it is an important time for the nation. We are facing some really out there wackadoo anti-American candidates that proudly claim themselves to be socialists, and I am actually running against one of those right here in Florida, shockingly. And you are right. It is going to be a turn election, and so we have got to make sure everyone knows how important each vote is on November the 3rd.
0: Now, very important, and I'm a resident of Florida, and I will be voting for you, and I want to encourage all the people listening throughout the state of Florida to do exactly the same. We cannot afford to lose a senator. We cannot afford to lose a single seat. I mean, these Democrats, Senator, they're not just about tax policy here and there, agriculture policy here and there. They want to take down the whole damn country, don't they?
1: Absolutely. And, you know, it's important to note that I think sometimes in political rhetoric of now, people think that when we say things like that, it's embellished or we're overstating something, trying to connect with people's emotions. You are absolutely right. The agenda in black and white, and in my situation, my opponent's own words, it attacks our very Constitution. They want to do away with the Senate. They want to do away with the Supreme Court as we know it. In fact, interestingly, and I talk about this a lot, when I became a member of the Senate, I had to take an oath to defend and protect the Constitution. And we now have people in Congress that are attacking that very document. And that is a scary time in our nation's history. And in year 250 of USA, that is a scary thing to have people out there and getting elected that are very much outspoken about wanting to undo the ideals on which the country was founded.
0: And Florida is the epitome of the excellence of the basis on which the country, the bases on which the country was founded, right? I mean, and that's what you stand for.
1: Well, I think the lot. So I was attorney general in Florida. I worked with Governor DeSantis very closely during one of our nation's most challenging times. We were dealing with many states, some of them even red, that were telling businesses which could stay open and which couldn't, who could go to school, who couldn't, who could go to church, who couldn't. I mean, it was a really challenging time. Entire industries were shut down. You know, in Florida, we did the opposite. We made sure we were approaching everything we did in the interest of health and safety of our people. We made sure that we were remembering government's purpose, which is clearly set forth in our founding documents, that it's to protect people. And so we remain true to that. We also remain true to our responsibility of protecting communities and keeping them safe. And so when the rest of the nation kind of went mad and forgot that we were, you know, a nation based on freedom and that we had a responsibility as a government to keep people safe, riots, people attacking police officers, attacking police stations, you remember all of this. We really did the opposite. I launched a Be a Florida Hero program, recruited officers from around the nation to come here that were demoralized, not supported. We launched a Back the Blue campaign. We really turned Florida into a, I would say, the most pro-law enforcement state in the nation. And I went as AG and fought back Biden in court anytime they overreached, anytime they tried to let the Washington swamp tell the Florida swamp what to do. I fought back very hard and pushed that kind of nonsense out of the state. And as a result, from 19 to 25, we were the most successful state economically in the nation. We lowered our crime rates. We're a safe state. And we drove up records. We broke tourism records, new business formations, number one in entrepreneurship. So we really showed if you stick to the fundamentals on which this great country was built, and you govern the way people expect you to and hold true to those, you will thrive. You will prosper as a state. And so, yeah, it's insane that we now have folks out there pushing the exact opposite and expecting to win on that. When people here in Florida, they know. I mean, they know that we are successful, and it didn't come by accident. It came by staying true to what the purpose of government is, probably more importantly, what government should not be.
0: Mm-hmm. What would happen if we lose your seat and a couple others and the Democrats take over the Senate? What are their aims there? Supreme Court's one of them, right?
1: Oh, yeah. If I'm running against a person by the name of Andy Nixon, she was in the State House here. Yeah, she owns a bookstore called Cafe Resistance. Mm. She routinely quotes cop killers and quotes the Communist Manifesto when she's given a microphone. She would be, by far, the most extreme radical senator ever to step foot on the United States Senate floor. And I will tell you that the Democrats already are starting to vote in lockstep with the DSA agenda. I mean, we just tried to get a bipartisan military funding bill through, and they voted against it. Last year, they shut our government down three times over supporting law enforcement. They're already starting to tack radical, and I can only imagine if we get more and more people in the Senate, and I try to describe it to folks, it is almost like allowing someone inside your home that's going to start destroying it from within. Because it truly, the DSA, the socialists are cancer on the health, the vitality, the success of this nation.
0: Mm-hmm. Well, you're an excellent senator. You're a decent person. You know, you're not a typical politician. I've watched your career as attorney general, now as a senator, and so forth and so on. You're not dramatic and provocative, but you are a hard worker and straight-laced, and that's very, very important for the people of Florida as far as I'm concerned. If people want to help you in Florida, where do they go?
1: Thank you so much. They can go to ashleymoody.com. We have numerous opportunities, joining coalitions, donating. You know, I think this is going to be one of the most important elections in Florida's history, and it is close. As well as I do, the midterm are tough, so we need people to get involved, get engaged, and most importantly, make sure that they show up and vote.
0: All right. Well, we thank you, and give them hell out there. Be well, and God bless you. Be safe.
1: Thank you.
0: All right. Take care. I would say to my fellow Floridians, you have a lot more we do, a lot more Republicans in the state, thanks to the great leadership of DeSantis and his team, but that's not going to rule the day. Rule the day is who votes. And we need to vote. And this is for all, the entire country, of course. We'll be right back.

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3: Fox News, I'm Tom Rigotti. President Trump makes his first stop in his midterm tour across the nation, campaigning in Texas for Senate candidate Ken Paxton, who's in a tight race with Democrat James Tallarico. The president speaking to workers at a Peterbilt truck facility in Denton.
4: What a group of people. I heard you make 200 trucks a day. 200.
3: Trump will later appear in Oklahoma. Lawyers for Lindsey Clancy attempted to have murder indictments charging her with killing her three children tossed.
5: The judge who presided over the case, William Sullivan, said no to that, with a ruling that said the evidence was sufficient for a jury to find beyond a reasonable doubt that Clancy committed the killings. He also said there was enough evidence to show Clancy was criminally responsible for her actions.
3: Fox's Jill Nadeau, a mistrial was declared last month due to a hung jury. Today's ruling paves the way for a retrial. 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
1: Mostly clear skies are going to continue this evening and into tonight, with our temperatures cooling off to a low of 43 degrees. Winds will be from the north around 5 to 10 miles per hour before shifting to the southeast for tomorrow. It is going to be another cool day, though, with highs near 61. From the Killaland Live Doppler HD Storm Center, I'm meteorologist Jalen Borson.
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1: Welcome back, America. I want you to listen to this. I want you to tell me whether you agree with this. You constitutional conservatives out there who adore Donald Trump, who adored Ronald Reagan, who believe in capitalism, who think, you know, that we are the greatest nation on the face of the earth with the greatest economy on the face of the earth. I want you to listen to this and tell me what you think. It is our vice president. Go.
2: Like, I just think you have to level with people that if you're trying to undo 40 years of bad policy, of globalization, of shipping American jobs overseas, it's going to take a little bit of time to fix that. Now, do I think we've made incredible progress? Absolutely. But I think we just have to be honest with people. Look, we're trying to fix what was broken over 40 years. Everything was not going to be fixed in 18 months, but you can't ignore people's concerns. And so, you know, on the one hand, you have the president talking about all the great building that's happening. You have me sort of acknowledging that it's going to take a long time to rebuild the American middle class. And on the other hand, you have a few tone-deaf Republicans who say, shut up if you're pissed off about a $22 burrito. Well, my response to those people is, no, listen to people who are upset with the state of the economy. If we don't listen to people, we will turn into the very thing that we hate, the very thing that we ran against.
1: Does this sound, I'm just being honest to you, somebody who excites you? Does it sound even patriotic? We're going to fight over a burrito? The last 40 years, globalism, the destruction of the middle class. Now, clearly the Democrats seek to destroy the middle class, and they seek to export our sovereignty. But he didn't say Democrats. He started attacking even Republicans. In the middle of a do-or-die midterm election, he's the number two in the administration, and he's effectively trashing our economy. Don't you take it that way, Rich? I just find that bizarre. Now, 40 years would include 1986. Add a few more years, you get back to 1981. The greatest economic growth in American history. On the back of what Carter had done. Two of the most massive Republican electoral victories ever. So obviously, Reagan was popular, a.k.a. populism. It was also a super patriot, a.k.a. nationalism. Now, we all know those are their phrases. It's Americanism. Nationalism. No, we have a federalist system. There is a level of ideological idolatry to some kind of a new thinking process where these guys even sound like the neo-Marxists and the socialists. When we talk about constitutional conservatism,

0: and market capitalism, that is commerce, the whole goal. The whole goal is to create more prosperity, more wealth for more people. That is empathetic. It also happens to work. Our economic system has created more wealth for more people than any economic system on the face of the earth. Shouldn't we be defending our economic system against the socialists and the Marxists? You see, these are government-centric type of thoughts. What are we going to do? Well, what are we going to do? $40 trillion in debt. How come they never talk about that? They'll talk about Doge, and so I got it. This president's doing everything he can. His leadership. But we can't be fighting a massive debt and borrowing and spending and at the same time talking about more spending and borrowing. So what are we supposed to do to reduce the price of a burrito? And why is that even a focus? Do you guys live and die on burritos? Let me tell you about capitalism. When's the last time you went to Costco? For $1.50, you get a foot-long hot dog on a fresh roll, put whatever on you want with it, and unlimited drink. $1.50. That's not government. That's in spite of government. That's capitalism. Do we rely on government to bring down prices? No. You want to see government? Look at New York City. Rent control. That's great. If you're 79 years old and you've had a rental property for 38 years and you're paying next to nothing, but it's not great. If you're 28 years old, you're just starting out, you have a job in New York City, let's even say Manhattan, and you can't find an affordable apartment, you can't find an apartment at all. That's government. People are leaving as fast as they can, if they can, from California. The greatest state when it comes to weather and all the rest of it. But it's unlivable. It's unaffordable. It's unsafe. Where are they going? Tennessee. Capitalism. Florida. Capitalism. Texas. Capitalism. So we should replace Aristotle. We should replace Cicero. We should replace Locke and Montesquieu and Adam Smith and Edmund Burke, I guess, with what? A debate over burrito. This is what it's become. Why doesn't he just say what Obama says, which is, I feel your pain? Isn't that what Obama said, or was it Clinton, Rich? I don't remember. Clinton, I feel your pain. Fine, if you feel somebody's pain, you could be empathetic. I got that. But ultimately, all these weird ideologies result in massive spending, massive debt, and it's going to collapse the economy. Why don't these people, I don't care what party, ever talk about how they're going to fix Social Security? Because they're scared to death. They don't want to talk about that. They want to talk about a burrito. How come they never talk about... And that's in 6 years. In 7 years, Medicare is going to go under. What do they want to do about that? Now, I want to talk about a burrito. Well, how about some empathy about this? How are you going to fix it? And what do they mean, globalism, for the last 40 years? There have been some stupid trade deals. There's no question about that. But they don't even understand what globalism means. International commerce helps us. If the playing field is fair, it helps us. It helps us. And you should be able to decide what you're going to purchase. It's okay. It's okay. And we will create jobs here. Commerce creates jobs here. If you want to say to me, well, we shouldn't ship all of our jobs to China, I don't know who's shipping all of our jobs to China, but the reason we shouldn't be just open to China is because they're a communist regime with nuclear missiles aimed at us. That, to me, seems to trump everything. I'm not calling Xi a friend. I'm not calling them any of that stuff. They're the enemy. Enemy! Which is why you built up the military and why you're not an isolationist. You have an alliance with Japan. You have an alliance with South Korea. You have an alliance with Australia. You have an alliance with the Philippines. These alliances are very, very important. We're aligned with them. Globalism is when you surrender your sovereignty, whether it's on quote-unquote climate, whether it's on judicial review, looking at other courts. No, don't do that. The ICC, the International Criminal Court, these are abominations. Our sovereignty is here, we the people. But that's different than if you're purchasing something that may have been made in the Philippines or wherever. These aren't new ideas that we're hearing. They're warmed over crap. Warmed over crap. You know, people are looking for alternative ways to keep up with their expenses. Got all these damn credit cards and the debt, the interest on the debt, 20, 25%. Interest rates just went up again today, as I feared they would, as I talked about a month ago. I can't predict it, but I just sensed it, and there they are, and they went up again. And just for the naysayers out there, Trump has nothing to do with that. The Federal Reserve has that impact, monetary policy and so forth. And as long as fiscal policy, that is, these spendaholics, these debtaholics, keep at it, the interest rates are going to keep going up. And right now, you, Mr. and Mrs. America, listen to this. You're paying over $1 trillion a year on the federal budget's debt, just on the interest. Just on the interest. But we need more government to bring down the cost of a burrito. You bring down the cost of a burrito with less government. 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
8: It is going to be a calm evening with skies remaining mostly clear heading into tonight. Our lows will be chilly near 43 degrees and winds will be on the lighter side from the north at 5 to 10 miles per hour. The cooler temperatures are going to linger into tomorrow with highs around 61. From the Kello Land Live Doppler HD Storm Center, I'm meteorologist Jalen Borsen.
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14: The reason why liberals hate this show. But listen anyway. They know they're probably wrong. Mark Levin is on the radio.

0: co-pilot was saying, kill me, kill me. I thought for a minute he was saying, kill Meade, kill Meade. Did you, Mr. Producer? Sort of the broken English, you know what I mean? Mr. Producer is very nervous. It's okay. It's okay. I promise. We'll be here tomorrow. It'll be all right. What'd you say? What do I have to do? Oh, yes. We love Pure Talk here. Very much. It's been with us a very long time, and what they offer is just unparalleled. 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Because Pure Talk was the first, and it is the best, and you don't have to take my word for it. 120,000 people agree with me. 5 stars in every category and the only one in the country. 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I know you're going to love it. I know you're going to love it. All right, let me get back in here. Okay, I think AI data centers are screwing with my printers. What do you think of that, Mr. Producer? It's got to be the AI data centers. It's got to be them. It's got to be somebody. I got to blame somebody, right? Isn't that how it works? Price of burritos. I don't know, burritos. Burritos. You want a burrito? Go to Taco Bell. It costs almost nothing. But if that's what you want, that would Chipotle has great burritos. I mean, I can't name them all. I got a local Mexican restaurant here that's absolutely fabulous. You get burrito, you know, the beans, you get the lettuce, you get the this, you get the that. It's all under $20. And it's a lot of food. You get all the chips you can eat and the salsa. It's incredible. It's incredible. Very, very good. You know, it's a weird dichotomy. We have these populist nationalists, Marxists, Islamists, you know, all that crowd. Those who oppose capitalism and the like. People need to have a living wage. People need to have, you know, benefits, medical care and pensions. But I only want to pay 2 cents for a hamburger, Mr. Producer. 2 cents for a hamburger, but a $20 an hour minimum wage. Now, you know, I tell you this all the time. The laws of economics, they don't change. They're just like the laws of physics. They are what they are. They just are what they are. If you're paying more in property taxes and overhead and the government's taxing the hell out of you, or the slip and fall trial lawyers are threatening or they're suing you, somebody has to pay for this stuff. or they're going to go out of business. Then nobody gets a minimum wage from them, and nobody gets a burrito. I'm just tired of stupid arguments, of illogic, of irrationality. And I'm not going to throw aside, you know, the founders and the framers and Adam Smith all the way back to Aristotle for some schmo on the internet who says, we really have to show our feelings. They sound like lefties and so forth. How about using your brain? How about making the case for freedom? How about making the case for capitalism? How about making the case for lower prices and increasing prosperity? How about even from time to time telling the dolts and those on the dole, you got to actually work if you want something. We can do this. We've done it before. Oh, by the way, throw away the 19... 19-
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7: A Tuesday swing. I'm Lisa Lucera, Fox News. President Trump with stops in Texas and Oklahoma this evening. First in Denton, Texas, lending his support to State Attorney General Ken Paxton, who's locked in a tight race against Democrat James Tallarico.
8: There's a lot of jealousy about Ken. A lot of people were very jealous. Had a lot of bad things. I didn't recognize the great job he did, but I just want to thank you, and I want to thank you for being here. You're a special man.
7: The two men are running for an open Senate seat. The president next in Oklahoma, saying he plans to thank voters there for their support in the elections. The FBI has arrested a Department of Energy electrical engineer on charges of providing support to the Iran-backed Houthi rebels, including by buying materials for homemade bombs and drones and traveling to Yemen. Ashton Hamed Elabordi of Richland, Washington, is due in court tomorrow. The UAE and Israel continue to investigate the stabbing of a Fly Dubai captain by the co-pilot on board a flight bound for Tel Aviv, as Prime Minister Benjamin Netanyahu says there could be ties to Iran.
9: Netanyahu says the suspect is from Oman. Israel does not have diplomatic relations with the country, leading some to question how the pilot was allowed to fly to Israel.
7: Fox's Jeff Paul in Tel Aviv. President Trump says Iran will be hit very hard if it's found to have ties to the apparent terror plot. Tennessee Republican Governor Bill Lee has ordered a pause on executions after the lethal injection for convicted murderer Krista Pike failed last night. Pike is now at a hospital in critical condition.
10: She said to have small veins, so that could have something to do with it. The drug also could have been old, but she was afraid, Krista Pike, that this could happen. And the governor now says he wants to get to the bottom of why this failed.
7: Fox's Steve Harrigan. Pike's lawyers now want her death sentence commuted. The 50-year-old was sentenced to death for a murder of a classmate in 1995. 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